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1: Sure. Okay. Welcome back to the second hour of the Blind and Beyond Radio Show. We are live, coming live to you from Orlando, Florida. And we would love to hear from you in this next hour. Lynn's going to share the phone number, so feel free to call.
2: Okay. All righty. And that number is 407-894-1680. All righty. So, Dina, would you like to share your trivia question tonight?
1: Sure.
2: Okay.
1: Let's see if we have success. Let's see if we can have a little success with this one tonight.
2: I don't know.
1: Right?
2: So it's a cute one.
1: Ready? What song was used in the California Raisin commercial back in the 1980s? We definitely should have some callers for this.
2: He's playing it already.
3: California raisins from the California vineyards.
4: Don't you know I heard it through the grapevine?
3: Sounds great, doesn't it?
2: That is
1: one of my favorite songs.
2: I had forgotten all about that commercial. I remember the kids all collected those little raisin figurines. And I think the legs and arms were bendable.
1: Yeah. It was a little popular thing going there. Yeah. And I think Ray Charles was prominent in some of the commercials.
2: Mm-hmm.
1: He's not the originator of the song, but he was in the commercials.
2: Exactly. Okay. So ask your question again.
1: What song was used in the California Raisin commercial in the 1980s?
2: Okay, and that number is 407-894-1680. And well, while we're waiting for an answer, I'm just going to do a little show preview of next week, and then we're going to talk to Dina some more. So I just wanted to remind everybody that next Sunday, that would be July 26th, join us with guest co-host Nigel Reichards. He always corrects me, Reichards. And guests include Jared Dabb, who is the Vice President of Fund Development at Lighthouse Central Florida, Christy Dixon, who is the Manager of New View Oklahoma's Youth Programs, and John Oliveira, who is President of the Association of Blind Citizens in Holbrook, Massachusetts. So another
1: wow, what a great show.
2: Yeah, so... All righty. So hope people are calling in for your question, Dina. That's a cute one. That is a cute one. Chris, that was before your time. I don't know if Chris knows that.
1: Well, I think Chris should know it. If he knows Ella Fitzgerald, he's got to know this one.
5: Oh, yeah. I definitely know this one. Yeah. Because I went and bought me some raisins just because of that. I definitely know this one.
1: Should have had a raisin commercial going here.
5: I know, right?
2: I guess that's the way the mothers got their kids to have raisins in the 80s.
1: Yeah, this is true.
2: Yeah.
1: I like chocolate-covered raisins myself.
2: Me too. I could eat the whole box of those in a flash.
1: Yep.
2: Yeah. But those little figurines are collectibles now.
1: Mm-hmm. Yeah. Yeah.
2: So it's 407-894-1680. So tell us more about the Carol Center, Dina. Why should people in your community? Well, they can come from all over, correct? Not just Boston area.
1: We are a residential training facility. We are located just outside Boston. But we have people that come from all over the country and outside the U.S. This past year, I had a woman from Uganda. We have a student from Panama, student from Canada. The majority, though, do come from the East Coast or Midwest East Coast.

0: Coast, but we have people. I have a student right now from Texas at the Carroll Center. So we're open to working with all the states and supporting individuals who want to get adjustment to blindness and job readiness training or technology skills, to name a few.
1: The people that are international, it sounds like a silly question, but how do they find you? They just randomly looked online and they found Carroll Center?
0: Because the Carroll Center is very, Father Carroll and the Carroll Center are very well known internationally, and Father Carroll's book, Blindness, What It Is, What It Does, and How to Live It, has been translated into 20 languages. And what's interesting, if you don't know, there is a very large incidence of blindness in Uganda. The couple of people who come recently are individuals who work in parliament who are blind. So they've been able, with their country support, be able to come and get the skills and learn what we do and take it back to their country as well. But we are well known internationally. You had David Kingsbury on your show a couple of weeks ago, who wrote a book, The Screen Reader Primer.
1: Yes.
0: That book has been downloaded, because it's available for free, thousands of times from almost every country and continent across the world.
1: Wow.
0: So that's another way that our name has gotten out there.
1: That's amazing.
0: That,
1: they must, they just, when they come over and they stay on your campus and everything, participate, it's just a... just be amazing experience.
0: Yeah, because they don't have a lot available to them in their countries.
1: No.
0: And more than anything, they kind of want to learn what we do and how we do it so they can take it back and share with others. And we're happy to support them with that.
1: We had an organization call in from Kenya a couple of months ago, a blind organization school. Yeah, and they called in to tell us about their school. We have a caller. Nigel from Boca Raton would like to answer Dina's trivia question. Hi, Nigel.
0: Hi, Nigel.
2: Oh, hi, Lynn. I'm calling on Kimberly's telephone. She's the one who called. So, yes. So, of course, I didn't know it at first, but I recognize it after you played it. Of course, it's Heard It Through the Grapevine.
0: Yes, it is.
1: Do you know who sang it, that version?
2: That version sounds like the Marvin Gaye version, but I don't know who sang it.
1: Yeah.
0: Ding, ding, ding, ding. You got it.
1: No, Nigel won.
2: Okay. Well, thank you so much.
0: Thank you for listening.
1: You're welcome so much, Nigel. Glad you're listening.
0: Yeah, thank you. And we love Boca Raton, especially in the wintertime.
1: So, Nigel, you can take Kimberly for a Subway sandwich.
2: We'll do that. Thank you, Lana. Thank you, Michael.
1: Welcome.
2: We'll do definitely do that. Thank you so much. Looking forward to next week.
1: Yes, Nigel, actually, this is the famous Nigel that will be the guest co-host next Sunday night.
0: Nigel.
1: Wow. He's just getting his feet wet tonight. Get used to being on the air. Okay, thanks for calling, Nigel.
2: Thank you. I'm looking forward to next week.
1: We are too. Okie dokie. Bye-bye.
0: Bye.
1: So what else would you like to talk about, Carroll Center, while we have a minute or two?
0: I was on a few weeks ago with my colleague, Tina Laffer. Tina and I have been working on a special project about the kind of the history of vision rehabilitation. And not too many people know Father Thomas Carroll, who's the founder of a lot of the work that we do at the Carroll Center. Was really a significant role in getting vision rehabilitation services to individuals and getting it funded through the federal government. So we really work closely with the state agencies in each state to ensure that people who need and want the services can come to the Carroll Center or even go to other training programs. So it's a real passion of ours to ensure that people who need the service and training. We estimated many years ago that probably tens of thousands of people need the training to learn to live independently, while probably only 1,000 people participate in training programs a year. So we really want to encourage people to not be afraid to seek out services and talk to us or others and take the risk of leaving home and getting the training you need so you can live independently and learn to live with vision loss. It's available to you. There's skills you can learn and take away as much or as little or as much as you want and incorporate it in your life and daily living. But right. Certainly you should not let vision loss control you.
1: Right. That's what I was going to say. That was the sad part, is that there's so many people that don't take advantage of all the organizations that we promote right. that are participants on our program. So
0: yeah,
1: you must force to your own independence.
0: Yeah. It's while we encourage and hope that there are treatments for different causes of vision loss, but no one should be sitting and waiting around for that to happen while you can continue to live a successful life now.
1: That's right. So, Dina, in about 30 seconds, we're going to go to break. And then when we come back, we're going to have our next guest, Ellen Gould.
0: Excellent. Oh, I'm very excited to talk to Ellen.
1: So, yeah. We'll just wait for Chris to play the castanets. And then we will move on to the next break.
0: Great.
1: Hey, Chris. Where's Chris? He's there. So if you have any questions for our next
0: guest. He's getting out his castanets.
1: 407-894-1680.
0: Yeah.
1: There we go. We'll be right back with the Blind and Beyond Radio Show.

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9: Alrighty, welcome back to the second hour of the Blind and Beyond Radio Show. So happy you're with us, and I'm here with Dina Rosenberg from the Carroll Center for the Blind. And if you'd like to call in and ask any questions of our next guest, please call 407-894-1680. And speaking of our next guest, it's my pleasure to welcome back Ellen Gould, who is an Emmy Award winner. excuse me, Ellen, Emmy Award winner actor, and she's going to tell us all about her new solo musical called Seeing Stars. And guess what? It's written by Ellen and performed by Ellen. So welcome back, Ellen Gould.
10: Hello, Lynn. It's so good to be back with you.
9: Wonderful to have you.
10: And Michael? Is Michael there, too?
9: He is here. He's listening right now, but he is here.
10: Okay.
11: Hi, Ellen. It's Dina. Also listening and hosting. Yeah, very excited to have you.
10: Thank you so much.
9: So tell us what's going on. What's the latest and how is the movie, the musical progressing?
10: Well, I can tell you that this is hot off the press. I literally just got off a Zoom with someone who is rounding out our team. We had one team member that we were missing. And it very critical. It's the production set designer who creates the look of the film. And we haven't found just the right person. People didn't understand, you know, this is a movie about vision loss, which is kind of like, you know, strange. You're making a visual medium project for people, about people and for people who have limited vision. This guy got it immediately. And
9: what was the problem, though, Ellen? I'm curious. What didn't the other person understand? What did he miss?
10: I think we really, what I kept saying is the visual language of the film needs to be around people who see differently. And I had two objectives for the film. One was that it would be visually easy on the eyes for people who have limited sight. We don't do with a lot of detail. We don't do well with all of us who have central vision loss, people with macular degeneration, or me with the juvenile form, Stargardt's. We don't do well with a lot of fussy stuff all over the screen. Mm-hmm. I wanted something where maybe in the scene it would be one desk.
9: Yeah, and more streamlined.
10: Background would be light and shadow and high contrast and things like that. But I also wanted at the same time to try and find a way where it would also allow the audience of our families and our friends to see the way we see. So it needed to be something that also worked artistically. And this guy got it. Oh, my God. And he's got more credentials and more excellent ability than any of the ones we had talked to. And he was so excited. And
9: we're happy for you. So tell us about the film, the musical itself, so people understand what it is you're trying to produce.
10: Yeah, I'm so sorry. I'm getting in the weeds of the technical side of the film. So the film is really the first musical film about vision loss. And the way I tell our story is through a main character, the writer, who is sitting in a doctor's office for one of those follow-up visits we all know so well that always make us pretty nervous. And this character's vision has remained stable since she was 15. And as the musical goes forward, the script goes forward, you begin to see that maybe your vision is changing. And in the meantime, she invites the audience, the out there in the film audience, going straight to camera, to wait with her through these tests, and promising that she will entertain them with stories of other women with Stargardt's.
9: Oh, okay. Mm-hmm. So that's the setup, how you do that.
10: That's the storyline. And then in the process, as she hits a wall and she starts thinking, gee, maybe I'm losing some vision, maybe more, each of these characters comes in to kind of give their own story of how they dealt with their vision loss.
11: Interesting. So
10: they're like her guides. Yeah. At the end of the movie, she walks through the doctor's office. The sky opens up into a night full of stars, seeing stars. And you never find out what happened to her, but you know whatever it was going to be, she was armed with the stories of these amazing women.
12: Wow. Dina, and, did you have any questions or comments?
11: Well, I'm so eager to see it, and sorry I didn't get to see it when it was on stage. So I think it's an incredible way to present it, and kudos to you, because I'm always nervous when people do kind of film or something about vision loss, that the videographers portrays the dark side of vision loss. And I love that, the sharing. I love the theme of women and how they dealt with their vision loss and sharing it, and how powerful that will be for so many people.
10: And these women are more than just survivors. I mean, they're not, they go low. Every one of them has their low moment, but they have this fierce, happy warrior resilience. You see those moments, you see them. I don't run away from them, because that's part of what happens.
12: Ellen, does each one of them have Stargardt's? Does each character have a different eye disease?
10: They all have Stargardt's. Okay. One of them, her family has it, and because of the inheritance pattern, she's aware she may likely get it too. So she doesn't have it yet, but it's really about Stargardt's. But it's really about vision loss.
11: Right.
10: I mean, the Stargardt's people, we stand in for people with RP, with all kinds of, you know, it's specifically about one particular kind of vision loss, but I'm certain that everybody who has struggled with vision loss to whatever extent is going to recognize it. You know, it's each character has the moment they're diagnosed and how they
12: I'd like to interrupt just for a second to give out the phone number. You know, everybody, you've been listening to Ellen's commercials, those wonderful, wonderful commercials about seeing stars. So if you have a quick question, please call in and ask Ellen. Maybe she has the answer. 407-894-1680. I'm sorry, Ellen.
10: Not at all. No,
12: the phone number out there.
10: Oh, I'd be delighted to talk to anybody.
12: Yeah.
10: I'd love to answer questions or just say hi, whatever. Do you have any questions, Lynn, since last time? What do you think the audience would be interested in knowing?
12: Well, I
11: when is it going to be available?
12: Very good question.
10: We're aiming for to premiere the film next year, 2027.
12: Where would that be? Where in New York?
10: Probably now these days what happens, there can be premieres all around the country. So New York would probably be the first, but we would do a West Coast premiere, an East Coast premiere, a Florida premiere, a Canada
11: premiere. A Boston premiere, hopefully.
10: A Boston premiere, of course.
11: Absolutely.
12: We have somebody with a question, and we have, it looks like, Dan from Altamont Springs, Florida. Hi, Dan.
13: Hey, Dan. Hey, Michael. Yeah, how you doing, Ellen?
10: Is this Dan Day by any chance?
12: Yes, it is.
10: Oh, how are you, Dan?
13: I'm doing well. So first I want to say congratulations on your production. It seems to be going so well, and it's so great to hear that. You were describing a little bit earlier, I think you were talking about some of the things you want to do there to make it better for people with low vision who might be watching. But it got me wondering, I know a lot about making movies, but I know that actors, they have to hit their mark. They have to be where you're supposed to be, and they're supposed to be turned at the right angle for the cameras and such. And I wonder, does that present special issues for you with your Stargardt, and if you make any special accommodations for that, or are you just experienced enough that it comes naturally to you?
10: Oh, Dan, what a wonderful question. I'm really fortunate that since I generated the project, the team that we have is all incredibly sensitized to the issue of vision loss, and they understand what my challenges are. It's not going to be one of those films where you're walking all around the stage and I'm doing a little choreography, but most of it is very, the stage area is small, and they're going to work around me. So I'm very lucky and blessed to have this opportunity where people really know what my challenge is, and they're there to support me. So I'm not terribly worried about it. The interesting thing is, usually you have to know where the camera is and you have to turn your eye to it. I've filmed before and it's tricky. I had a lot of the crew would like wave their hands wildly in the air when the camera moved, you know, if it went to a second camera or something. And I managed somehow to always face the right camera. But it's still going to be very helpful to have people who are going to guide me.
13: That's great. So again, I really congratulations. This is really getting exciting. I know you're not too far away from beginning to shoot now, and that's just really, like I say, very exciting.
10: It's like 2 months from today, and nice. After,
12: wow.
10: I can't believe it.
13: Wow.
12: Thanks for calling, Dan. We appreciate it.
10: Nice to talk to you, Dan.
12: I'm glad you're out
13: there.
12: You're welcome.
13: Thank you. Bye-bye.
11: Ellen, I have a question. I just want to clarify. So the movie is also a musical?
10: Yeah, it's a musical movie.
11: Great. Wow. That's unusual.
12: So how would people get an update as to where the premiere would be, Ellen? I guess I have to follow your website is probably
10: for sure. Yes. That's the other thing. We're going to be launching in around the same time that we start to film, September 17. We're launching an interactive web hub, they call it. It's a website. And it's going to give a lot of information. Like you could just go there and it'll tell you, there'll be little clips from the film in process. There'll be updates about what's happening when the film is actually ready and we're in different festivals and whatever premieres, all of that will be listed. So it will really just be a link to the website.
11: That's great. Okay.
12: So and we'll be up there
10: definitely Boston. I mean, that's my home territory.
11: Great. Yeah. We're looking forward to it. And so interesting because of your professional career is including music that you wrote with this. So it's going to be different than I think than anything that's ever been put out there.
12: And written and performed by Ellen Gould.
11: Yeah, I mean, most of these things are documentaries, and this is not a documentary.
10: Exactly.
11: Right. Yeah. So it's very exciting.
10: Michael was very helpful in that because when I first told him about it, he told me, he said, everybody thinks it's a documentary.
11: Right.
10: You got to really tell people it's not a documentary. Right. It's a regular movie. It isn't a musical like the Wiz or like, right. You know, Wicked. It's not that. It's not a big, it's an independent film. And it's really, it's going to be really different.
12: Going to be unique. Ellen, we're going to have to say goodbye in about 30 seconds. And Michael wishes you well. He's not feeling well. He had surgery on Friday, so he's taking
10: a rest. Tell him I'm sorry. Give him my love.
12: Thank you. He did the first hour, but now he's pooped.
11: Okay. Well, nice speaking with you, Ellen. I hope to get to meet you in person when you come to Boston.
10: I hope so. And I thank you for having me on. And Lynn, please send Michael my best and to you, it's really nice to speak to you.
12: Thank you.
11: Great.
12: Wonderful to have you on. Good luck with everything.
10: Thank you.
12: Thank you, Ellen. Good night.
10: Good night.
12: All righty. We'll be back in a little bit after the commercial break, and you're listening to the Blind and Beyond Radio Show.

0: It's hard to say what you see. It's harder to say what you can't see. Want to see a film about five women who are legally blind? 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
1: There's so many days where I just want to pretend I'm not going blind, and I can't.
2: Look, Daddy, I see the bus coming.
1: With retinitis pigmentosa, the unknown is everlasting. This is the best my vision is going to be for the rest of my life. It's only going to get hazier from here.
3: Okay, good hugs.
1: What I want most is to stop this in its tracks, to take away that uncertainty.
3: Where are you, buddy? Oh, yeah, yeah, yeah. Ready? All right, go on.
1: It all really boils down to my family.
3: Oh, nice throw, buddy.
1: Seeing my beautiful wife, seeing my kids. 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
8: 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We're live from the Spectrum Powered Studios in Orlando, Florida. This is Lynn. Welcome back to the second hour of the Blind and Beyond Radio Show. And I'm here with Dina Rosenbaum, who's the program officer at Carroll Center for the Blind in Newton, Mass. Joining
9: We're
8: us
9: having
8: today.
9: A great time tonight. Thank you.
8: Yeah,
9: we've had
8: your
9: some
8: California
9: great guests.
8: Raisins.
9: Yes.
8: I'll never
9: Are we going to tell people the trivia from the first hour? I don't think we ever did that.
8: Yeah,
9: we're still
8: I guess
9: waiting.
8: You might as well. Why don't you tell them since you're from Boston?
9: Right. So Boston is known for lots of things, but historically known for baked beans, which goes way back to Plymouth Plantation, the Plymouth coming over and beans. So still a staple, especially in the summer for people as a side. So.
10: And as I mentioned in the beginning, Boston listeners out there, don't be so shy. You could have called in. You could have won a prize. You could have won a Subway gift card, and all you had to do was say, beans.
9: Yeah, baked beans. Everybody in Boston knows. I know for the baked beans. Yeah, great.
10: So you must have just heard the commercial for Guide Dogs for the Blind, and that's a great segue because now we're going to introduce, welcome back, Kirsten French. And Kirsten is the manager of community education and, very importantly, advocacy at Guide Dogs for the Blind in Oregon and California. Welcome back, Kirsten.
11: Hi, glad to be back.
10: Well, we're glad to have you back, and say hi to Dina Rosenbaum.
9: Hi, Kirsten. Yeah, nice to meet you.
11: You as well.
10: Yeah. So you're calling in from, I always forget, Oregon or California?
11: Oregon. I'm actually in Vancouver, Washington.
9: Oh, wow. And I'm also trying to somebody travels.
10: I'm trying to say it correctly because being from New Jersey, I'm sorry, but I say Oregon. I'm forcing myself to say Oregon.
9: It's a tough one.
10: Yeah. So tell us a little bit about yourself, Kirsten, and then I understand through the grapevine, no pun intended, because we had the grapevine earlier, but that you have some new advocacy topics that you would like to talk about.
11: Yes, we do. So my name is Kirsten French, and I'm the manager of community education and advocacy at Guide Dogs for the Blind, overseeing all of our work within the community, educating potential applicants, their families, professionals, and also all of our advocacy work. And I currently have my little yellow guide dog, Knightley, with me.
10: That's Knightley with a K, right?
11: Yes, spelled like Kira Knightley.
10: That's right. Yeah, Knightley's a cutie. So, so tell us what is new that you're advocating. What are some new issues that have come up since we spoke to you last?
11: One of the big things we are excited to unveil is our public service announcement. And we filmed our public service announcement this spring and just unveiled it this past week that talks about what access is supposed to look like in some big access areas of hotels, restaurants, and ride shares. It's a kind of satirical public service announcement that shows the juxtaposition of what access denials look like, but also what access should look like, and how that would feel for someone who is not using a guide dog if they were told, you can't come into this restaurant because you are celebrating a birthday, you can't get into this ride share because you're going to a job interview, and how absurd that is, but how often that happens to guide dog handlers.
10: Yeah, you did touch upon that the ride share topic last time. So why don't you take each one of those and tell us a little bit about what you're doing?
11: Yeah, so on problem. Yeah, absolutely. On the hospitality side, especially in hotels and restaurants, we are going to be unveiling our public service announcement in some larger spaces in those hospitality sectors to work with the higher-ups in those spaces to talk about we're on the same page with access of you all experience a lot of people bringing in a fraudulent service dog and who's misbehaved and then have a negative experience, and that impacts access for our handlers. So here's what it's supposed to look like. Here are the questions you can ask. Here are the behaviors that you should expect from a guide dog team, and here's how we can work together. On the rideshare side of things, we are continuing our advocacy that was happening in Colorado, where a law was passed that as a fine when rideshares deny service dog users, and working to see how we can get that passed and moving forward in other states.
10: Kirsten, has that happened to you personally in either of those scenarios, in hospitality or in rideshare?
11: Yes, in all three of those spaces. Rideshare are the biggest ones, but it also happens in hospitality spaces. A lot of times in hospitality spaces, it's you have to pay a pet fee, or here's a form that you need to fill out, or here's a specific room that you need to go to, or a restaurant saying, no, you can't, or you have to sit in a specific spot, and then rideshares being a lot of outright denials, and that's true for our clients across the board as well.
9: Yeah. I heard that a lot of clients prefer doing the driverless cars because they don't get denied dogs because they've had some negative experience with ride shares.
11: Mm-hmm. Yes. And the driverless cars are up and coming, and having done those a couple times myself, it is just so nice that you don't have to think of, is this person going to not deny me? Because right. There isn't a person there.
10: You right. don't have to answer to anybody.
11: Mm-hmm.
10: Yeah. And how would you, what would you advise to people who have gone through these experiences? What can they do?
11: A couple of things that are really important. One is to stay calm and to make sure that you also report it, not only to the rideshare company themselves, but also to the Department of Justice, because the reason that this lawsuit's going through the Department of Justice is because of all of the reports that clients have made over the years showing how prolific this problem is. And to show that it is continuing to happen. The lawsuit didn't drop and then all the denials stopped happening. That the denials continue to happen, and we need to show that they're still happening, and here is why it is important for this to move forward.
10: Kirsten, one of the things I'm pretty sure you said last time during the last visit is that people did not have to be clients of Guide Dogs for the Blind if they had a question or they needed help.
11: And yeah.
10: Advocating for themselves in this instance?
11: Is absolutely, true? Yes. So reaching out to us, we have clients who might have gotten their dog from a different school. And you have any questions, please don't hesitate to reach out. We have a lot of resources on our website at guidedogs.com, but we also are available to reach out if you have a question. You have a question on how to report, what to do if you're denied, whether restaurant, hospitality, medical office, and we can help you navigate that.
10: So tell people who might be tuning in for the first time and they're not aware of your services at Guide Dogs for the Blind, tell them a little bit about it and where you're located and if they're interested in getting a guide dog, how they can proceed.
11: Yeah, absolutely. We have two campuses, one in California,
10: Kirsten, I think you're too close to your
11: screen.
10: Let me see if I move a little bit. Your phone or something.
11: Any better now?
10: Yes, if you don't move. Yeah, there you go.
11: Is this any better?
10: Yes, that's perfect.
11: Okay, let's do this. Okay. So, yes, we have... Perfect. We have one campus just north of San Francisco, California, in San Rafael, and one just east of Portland, Oregon, in Boring, Oregon. And we work with clients throughout the United States and Canada. And all of our services are at no cost to clients. We provide exceptionally trained guide dogs for people who are blind or visually impaired, and all of our services from the training to the vet care to transportation to and from campus to staying on campus is at no cost to clients. For those who are working on getting ready for a guide dog with their orientation and mobility skills, knowing that those are so tricky to access at a state level or in a nonprofit level in your area, we also have our orientation mobility immersion program, which is 25 hours of intensive orientation and mobility across 1 week at one of our campuses. We also have our canine buddy program for those who might not be either ready yet for a guide dog or who might have passed that point in their life and are looking for more of a companion dog. And those are a dog who has been career changed out of our guide dog program, but they are a lovely pet. They're not a service dog. They have no access rights, but are a lovely companion to provide that companionship that a dog provides.
10: And you accept applicants from all over the country.
11: And Canada as well.
10: In Canada as well. And if somebody is interested in the program and they get approved in the initial steps, then you fly them out at no cost, correct?
11: Correct.
10: No cost, and then you have room and board. Tell the audience a little bit about that.
11: Yeah, so on both of our campuses, we have a very nice dorm facility where clients will stay for the 2 weeks that they are on campus getting their guide dog, or the 1 week if they are doing our orientation mobility immersion program. And all meals are provided. We have a wonderful chef at both of our campuses to make sure that meals are excellent. Dietary needs and desires are met. Same with rooms are kept up so that while you are on campus, you are able to really focus on your training only.
10: There you go. Dina, do you have a
8: question? Yeah, I have two questions, Kirsten.
10: To give you a guideline, we have about 4 minutes.
8: Okay. What makes for someone to be a good guide dog user or have a guide dog?
11: Great question. So some things that are really important when you are applying for a guide dog is to have excellent foundation, orientation, mobility skills, because your dog, while it's guiding, while they are avoiding obstacles, following a straight line, finding up curbs, down curbs, overhead obstacles, they are not going to be able to say, hey, go to the grocery store, and the dog takes you right to the grocery store. You're the one that's going to be knowing the direction to go, knowing when it is safe to cross. The other thing is someone who's going to have a lot of work for their dog. That one of our requirements is that clients should have at least 3 routes that they are working on a regular basis, 3 to 4 times per week. And each of those routes being half a mile to a mile, could be longer in distance, and include street crossings. Those could be things that are integrated into your work, going to and from work or grocery store. One of those could be an exercise route, but the other should be purposeful routes. And a guide dog isn't going to create you into something that you're not. That if you say, I never leave my house, but if I had a guide dog, I would. That isn't what's going to happen. But if it's, I leave my house, I do these routes, and I want to do even more, then that's a guide dog's going to enhance what you're already doing.
10: The word I was going to use, enhance. Dina, do you have one fast, quick question?
8: Well, we encounter a lot of individuals who inquire about a dog that they already have and training them into a guide dog. Do you guys do that?
11: We do not, nor am I aware of any of the major schools in the U.S. who do that either.
8: Yeah, because the dogs go through a lot of specialty training, and you vet out, as
11: correct,
8: you said earlier, you vet out dogs that are not good fit.
11: And it starts, honestly, from when the dog is 3 days old.
8: Okay.
11: How foundational it is.
8: Yeah. Great.
10: So why don't you tell everybody how they can reach out to Guide Dogs for the Blind before we say goodnight?
11: Yeah, absolutely. For any questions, please head to our website at guidedogs.com, whether it's questions about applying, advocacy, resources in your community, or for someone who's in the community, especially about access, or even just how to reach out by phone. Our number is on there if you have any questions.
10: Okay. Well, thank you so much.
8: Thank you.
10: Wow, that was a lot of information. We really appreciate it, and thank you for joining us, and I hope we talk to you and Knightley again soon.
11: See you all soon. Have a good day.
10: Thank you, Kirsten. Take care.
11: Bye.
10: All righty. Wow.
8: Sorry. Oh, it's some show, Lynn. Wow,
10: well,
8: thanks.
10: We're not done yet. We have about a minute 30 till we go to a break, and then we'll come back for a little bit, and then we'll say goodnight.
8: Great. Okay.
10: So it's a whirlwind, isn't it?
8: It is, and lots of, yeah. Lots of good info, lots of good guests today.
10: Yeah, so I hope all your fans up there in Boston are listening. And
8: I hope so. We're waiting for them to call in, I know.
10: So maybe they're just shy.
8: Yeah, that's okay. Or, yeah.
10: So, all righty. Chris, you still there?
12: Stuff like that. Yep, I'm still here. How you doing?
10: How am I doing?
8: Good.
10: Hanging in there.
12: Well, keep on keeping on, my sisters.
10: Yeah, keep on keeping on. By the way, how's your mother-in-law?
12: My mother-in-law is doing a lot better. She's at home now. Matter of fact, 2 days later, she was back out driving because she can't stay cooped up in the house all day.
10: Oh, that's funny. Well, thank God she's doing well. That's good. So, all right. Yeah. You're listening to the Blind and Brown Radio Show. We'll come back after a quick break.

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9: Welcome back to the Blind and Beyond radio show. For the last minute or so, I'm here with Gina Hosebaum. We're all signed up for the Blind. You did a wonderful, wonderful job, and we appreciate it so much. Dina?
10: Oh, yes. Thank you. Sorry.
9: She's done. Dina left. I was saying we were here with Dina Rosenbaum. We thank you so much for guest co-hosting tonight. It was really a lot of fun.
10: Yeah, thank you for having me. It was a great show, great guests. Yeah.
9: Thank you.
10: Lots of great information. And I hope Michael's feeling better.
9: He does. He hears you, and hopefully he will soon. And Chris, thank you so much.
10: Yes, Chris, thank you.
9: And Carmen.
11: Anytime. We got you.
9: Yeah, we appreciate that. And Michael says thank you, everybody. And I'll quote him. I may not do it perfectly, but he wants to remind everybody, don't go away. And we will be right back in about 7 days. Hard to believe. 1 week. So thank you so much, everybody.
10: Yeah, have a great week, everybody.
9: Yes. And thank you once again for joining us tonight. We appreciate it.
10: Yes, my pleasure.
9: Take care.
10: All right.
9: Bye-bye.
10: Good night, everybody.
9: Bye-bye.
11: Have a good night.
9: You too, Chris.

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1: From ABC News, I'm Chuck Sievertson. A ninth straight night of air attacks on Iran being carried out by U.S. forces as the U.S. military. Sirens have sounded again in Bahrain and Kuwait. Kuwait says it's shooting down Iranian drones. ABC News Chief Global Affairs Correspondent Martha Raddatz in Jordan.
2: Sources telling the New York Times F-16s from Germany and stealth F-35 fighters from Britain are being sent, along with aerial refueling capability. The now nearly 5 months long conflict bringing traffic through the critical Strait of Hormuz to a standstill. The price of oil now rising, along with the pain of the pump, with a gallon of gas approaching $4.
3: The International Atomic Energy Agency says it's looking into reports of an attack on the construction site of a planned nuclear power plant in Iran. Iran retaliating for these latest U.S. strikes, targeting its neighbors, including Jordan, Bahrain, and Kuwait. Jordan's army saying in a statement Sunday, three missiles launched from Iran fell in several locations in the country.
1: ABC's Marcus Moore. Energy Secretary Chris Wright on the Iran war.
4: This mission will go on until the mission is done.
1: Senator Mark Warner, Virginia Democrat.
5: This war of choice has been a disaster. It has been a disaster militarily. It has been a disaster in terms of how we're viewed around the world.
1: Both on ABC's This Week. Another U.S. service member's death this weekend in the Middle East was in northern Iraq yesterday, says the U.S. military, during a controlled detonation of an unexploded downed Iranian drone. The U.S. military says unidentified remains have been located in the search for a missing service member in Jordan, where two others were killed in an Iranian strike on Friday. Oil prices higher again as the war escalates. U.S. oil trading at $85, global oil $91, both up 3%. National average of a gallon of regular gasoline, $3.96, says Gas Buddy. 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
7: Hey, it's the great American Bill Cunningham. 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
8: News Talk 850 WFTL weather forecast for your Sunday. Expect some showers, 50% chance of rain with a high of 91 and a low of 76. And as we kick off a fresh work week on Monday, more rain in the forecast, thunderstorms, about a 50% chance with a high of 91 and a low of 78. That's your weather. 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
9: Welcome in to this week's edition of UAP Weekly. I am Stephen Diener, back with you here on UAP, and I'm very much looking forward to updating you on some things that are going on as we speak, which is what it's all about here on UAP Weekly, is keeping you up to date on all the latest things happening in the world of UAPs, the crazy world of UAPs, UFOs, aliens, everything that's happening in this wild, wild world that we're going through right now. And honestly, these are things that we're going to talk about here today. And you know I don't like to use a lot of exaggeration and hyperbole. I try to give it to you, you know, straight on what's going on, whether it's a crazy story that we're talking about on UAP or something that's happening here on UAP Weekly. But this stuff that we're talking about here today really could change the game when it comes to the public knowledge, or I guess maybe a better word is the public awareness of UAPs and their presence here on Earth. What happened here within the past few days could change the way people kind of look at this stuff. So I'll continue to do my best to bring you the latest news and interviews, including actually some exciting plans that I'm really looking forward to telling you about at the end of the show here today. First, though, let's get into the subject here today, which is what you need to know. And it has to do with actually an interview that took place just last week with Dr. Gary Nolan. So if you're not familiar with Dr. Nolan and his work, just for a reference, he's a world-renowned immunologist, a Nobel Prize nominee. He's also a top scientist at Stanford. So, yeah, he's very smart, and he knows what he's talking about. He has a lot of connections, and he makes some pretty huge claims –

0: engineering alien spacecraft. That's the claim he made just this past week, that he is talking to those whistleblowers, that he knows the type of things that they testified to Congress. So we're going to get into all that today. It's really fascinating, not only because of what he had to say, but because of where he said it. So Dr. Nolan is obviously not new to the game, if you're familiar with his work. He's been investigating UAPs for a while, and he's spoken publicly on many occasions about what he says is happening behind the scenes. Now, in this instance, he spoke at the SALT conference, and I'm going to explain to you what that is. It was in New York City last week, and he made some of these claims that really kind of set social media circles on fire. And you really have to understand the reason why his claims made so many waves over the past week. It's because the SALT conference, S-A-L-T, how it would normally be spelled, the SALT conference is not your normal alien convention. Okay, this isn't Alien Con or anything like that, where it would be a type of a welcoming audience for something that Dr. Gary Nolan has to say. But this is a conference where you're going to come across a lot of skeptics, because it's not made for that. This is the mission statement, according to the website for the SALT conference, okay? This is what it says it's all about on the website. It was founded in 2009 by SkyBridge. It's a global alternative investment firm. SALT brings together the world's foremost investors and allocators for 3 days of high-level collaboration and networking. SALT hosts major events in New York, Singapore, and Abu Dhabi. SkyBridge Capital is a global investment firm that's based in New York City. So that's on their website. SkyBridge also produces the SkyBridge Alternatives Conference, SALT, and it's kind of like what they call a capital introduction convention. So let's just go over a SkyBridge Alternative Conference. So I think what you're getting there is the S from SkyBridge and then ALT from the alternatives, and there's your SALT. It's kind of a weird way they put that all together, but that's what it means. So I just want to catch you up to date. If you're saying, what the heck is the SALT conference? That's where it comes from, SkyBridge Alternatives Conference. So as you can hear, when you hear a description like Capital Introduction Convention, it's not your normal, let's talk about aliens crowd, okay? Their international events and technology solutions connect leading asset managers and allocators for networking, capital introduction, and thought leadership. So that's all on their website. I just want to point that out and kind of paint the picture of the crowd that Dr. Gary Nolan was speaking to and why these claims made the splash that they did. Their previous speakers, just to give you a little bit more reference, they've had former presidents, tech innovators, military leaders, generals, things like that. So you can understand why someone like Dr. Nolan, who's really fearless and unapologetic in his approach, and you have to appreciate him for that, why his claims would cause waves throughout the conference rooms there. So let's go ahead and take a listen now to some of the things that he had to say, and we're going to break these down as we go through some of these statements, these comments. This first one here is a little wordy, but I think this statement is an important place to start because it really sets the table as to how this interview went. Here's Dr. Nolan.
1: If you had to assign a probability to that statement that you believe extraterrestrial intelligence has visited this planet, what probability would you assign?
2: 100%. And that's not just my opinion. I mean, look, the National Defense Appropriation Act, passed last year, signed by Biden in December. 30 pages of that is the establishment of an Unidentified Aerial Phenomenon Office, the establishment of looking into the harm that's happened to an even number of the individuals, going back to 1945 and looking at the disinformation and misinformation that has been basically articulated over the decades. 12 U.S. senators have signed on to a document that basically says we want the information, the establishment of an office, ARROW, in the Department of Defense, the creation of a whistleblowers program specifically that allows people from within, but I'm going to say this, who've been working on the reverse engineering programs, reverse engineering of objects, so that they can come in and break their oaths, but specifically just to talk to Congress and give that information in classified settings. And that the most recent one that happened was just last weekend, and it created quite a hornet's nest in Washington.
0: Okay, so a lot to touch on there. Let me kind of

0: You go down the list, and you can see why. Again, I was saying this isn't the normal crowd that Dr. Nolan would be speaking to. So for him to say all those things, everyone's like, whoa, what is going on? And I should have also mentioned he had somebody interviewing him. That was the first voice that you heard was the interviewer. Let's start there. He mentioned a lot of things, you know, the act that kind of got the ball rolling with the whistleblower program, Arrow, everything like that. We talked about Arrow last week, and or I should say on the last episode of UAP when it came to Dr. Sean Kirkpatrick and the last hearing that he had with the Senate committee there on intelligence. But he also said a couple of things here that I really want to touch on. You had senators who are signing these documents, right, who are looking for disclosure, who are wanting to talk to these whistleblowers. So when he says something like 100% yes, that there is an alien presence here on Earth, what he's referring to is why he's able to be so confident in that statement is his opinion is, why would all these senators and the president be signing off on all these things if there wasn't anything to investigate? Which I think is a fair point to make. Something that I think was really important too in this new act that's been signed is that you're going back to 1945. You're going back to, you know, pre-Roswell in that instance, where that's why this is so important now with all these new investigations that are taking place, because you might actually, I don't know, but you might get disclosure one day about some of these things that have been reported since the 40s. I mean, look, even before 1945, we've talked about a lot of different stuff pre-1945, but even during, you're talking about 1945, that's the end of World War II. And during World War II, you had all the pilots talking about, you know, what they call Foo Fighters. Those were the UFOs that they were seeing in the sky as they were flying their fighter planes. So there's a lot to go back and look at, of course, namely with Roswell in 1947, but to now be able to say that they are going back and looking at these things up to 1945 is a really big deal. And then the other thing, and maybe the most important, I don't know, I mean, you guess you could pick and choose, but the whistleblower program, and this was something that was really touted when that act was signed back in December by the president, when you can now say that there is whistleblower protection, that is, the enormity of that cannot be overstated, because what's happened since then, and this is what Dr. Nolan is referring to, is you have not, you know, retired astronauts that I talked about on one of the previous episodes of UAP, I think just on episode 67. These aren't retired astronauts. These are, and not to take anything away from that, because of course those claims were eye-opening to say the least. But what Dr. Nolan is talking about are current active scientists who are working on reverse engineering programs of downed alien spacecraft. And they are the ones coming out protected under the Whistleblower Protection Act to be able to come out and break their silence, break their confidentiality agreements for the specific reason of talking to Congress to help along in these investigations. Now, how much are we going to find out from those discussions remains to be seen. But the fact that those discussions are happening is a game changer in itself. So to be fair, I also want to explore what Dr. Nolan called the hornet's nest he was referring to there, because I can't say for sure that this exact occurrence here that he's referring to that I'm going to go over now. But this was something that happened back in late April. So I can assume this is what he's referring to, but there's a renowned lawyer named Daniel Sheehan, and he's represented these government whistleblowers who, according to the reports, testified about their knowledge of the reverse engineering programs that they've worked on, like we were just saying. This testimony is, of course, sealed and marked as classified. But according to Dr. Nolan and Mr. Sheehan, they did indeed testify about what they called Roswell-style crash retrievals and the alien technology that they worked on for the U.S. government. I want to let that sit there for a second. These scientists are saying, or at least according to Dr. Nolan and Daniel Sheehan, their representative, that they are testifying, their clients, or I should say Daniel Sheehan's clients, are testifying to Congress about what they call Roswell-style crash retrievals and the alien technology that comes with it. It's incredible. It's an incredible statement that that Dr. Nolan is making here, along with Mr. Sheehan, to say that this is actually being talked about in the open within the U.S. government. It's game-changing. I mean, I said that at the start of the episode, but it really is when you hear about this. And I know you didn't hear about this on the nightly news, which is why I wanted to tell you about it here on UAP Weekly, which this is something like this is exactly why I wanted to create this spinoff in UAP, because there's stuff that's happening all the time, big stuff like this. And just as a side note, actually, Daniel Sheehan also represents Lou Elizondo, who I think we're all familiar with at this point. But again, I think it's important to paint the picture here. Dr. Nolan was saying these things, what some may even call explosive claims, quite honestly. He's saying them at this convention. That's not your typical UFO crowd. In fact, I mean, it's safe to say, I think, that the audience had its fair share of skeptics in it. It's not an alien convention, like I said before, where people are waiting on bated breath to hear what Dr. Nolan has to say. They are listening with a, you know, skeptic's ears, which is why his statements there last week really resonated with people and made so many waves. Here's what else he had to say, because this was a pretty long interview, but I'm not going to go through the whole thing here today. I think I grabbed the pieces that you needed to hear about, I felt anyway. But you could always go on social media. It was about 16 minutes long if you want to hear the whole thing, by all means. But I feel like I got a lot of the good stuff to dissect here with you. But here's what else he had to say when he was asked to elaborate on his claims about what he says are aliens who are currently visiting, and what he has to say about their crashed crafts that are being found and being worked on.
1: Now, the first question that people will ask is, well, if they're so frigging advanced, why are they crashing? Because what's crashing is not actual living things. I mean, I use this example a lot. If you wanted to study a tribe of cannibals in the middle of the Amazon, are you going to go yourself and show up in the middle of the tribe and not hopefully become dinner? So mostly what you're seeing here are either drones or some sort of advanced AI or whatever it is.
0: Now, I got to tell you, just from my personal opinion here, and again, you can make up your own mind when it comes to these things, of course. I always encourage that you know that. I tend to agree with that theory. Now, mine is a theory. Dr. Nolan seems to be in the know with these things. He claims to be in the know that he's getting this information from his own whistleblowers that he's working with or has worked with in the past. So I tend to agree with the thought process of a lot of these things that we're seeing. Not all, but a lot of the things were most likely would be some type of unmanned drone or, you know, AI vehicle, whatever it might be, that they wouldn't actually, nobody would actually be flying those things. It would be unmanned. That makes sense to me. And maybe that's why they're crashing. I don't know. Maybe because, you know, the computer failure. Who knows, right? But the fact of the matter is, these are his claims that these whistleblowers are saying, yeah, we do. We've been working on these alien craft, reverse engineering them. I also wanted to highlight what he said here about the technology that is being reported, because it actually really hit me personally. What he says here is exactly, I mean, almost to a T, what I've been told by my source. And I know for a fact from the conversations I've had with my source that there has been no connection between my source and Dr. Gary Nolan. They have not spoken. They don't trade notes or anything. Okay, so it really hit me here, what Dr. Nolan, what I'm about to play for you, what he says when it comes to the technology, because, again, it's what I've been told by someone else who's in the know. So it's really incredible stuff here. So we'll take a listen to this.
1: So we have multiple simultaneous sensor systems that have seen these objects go from 50 feet above the water to up to 14 miles and then back in less than a second. All right? I mean, that's just a truth. The U.S. government has confirmed that these kinds of measurements are done. Now, they're very careful what they say. They say, well, we have no evidence of E.T. Well, because, you know, no E.T. is going to come walking in here and say hello, right? But if you read between the lines and the flip side of it, it does stuff that we can't do. We know that the Russians and the Chinese are not doing. And so if you can go from 0 to 5,000 miles an hour and take a right turn and not end up squished like a bug on the windscreen on the other side, if they have windscreens, then what is the physics that accomplishes that?
0: All right. I mean, literally everything I talked about in the previous UAP episode on episode 68, talking about the Mosul orb. When I had spoken to my source, and my source is telling me these things, that it's not China, it's not Russia, because they don't have that technology to defy the known laws of physics that we have here on Earth. We would need to figure out a way to do that, which I'll get to here in a second. And when it comes to the instantaneous acceleration, I told you during that episode that I was told measurements that have been gathered by the U.S. government and military, those within the investigative, you know, departments of the military and the governments who are looking into these things in the Pentagon, measuring these things at going from 0 to 2,000 miles per hour in an instant. And that's what Dr. Nolan refers to. He even went higher, from 0 to 5,000 miles per hour. The right angle turns, we talked about that. These are all things that I've been told separately from my military source. And then Dr. Nolan goes and says the same stuff. So honestly, I kind of got goosebumps when I heard it at first, because I thought, oh my gosh, like this is the real deal. I mean, I hate to deal in absolutes. I never want to really do that. But when I hear these different, you know, verifications, I guess I could say, of these different claims that I'm being told personally, and then Dr. Nolan says the same type of stuff about how these crafts are acting, it really kind of blew my mind. So, yeah, he also wanted to talk about what kind of materials we could be working with when it comes to reverse engineering these craft and what we could gain from the reverse engineering. He says that he's privy to, and there's a lot to elaborate on this here, but I'll play first for you what he had to say about the reverse engineering process and what it could mean.
1: So I know some of the physicists on the inside who work at some of these big defense corporations who basically said, oh, well, here's how you tweak even general relativity to accomplish that. But then you say, well, how much energy is needed to do it? Well, more than the whole nuclear output of the planet per day, per movement. So you start to backtrack and you say, okay, well, who could do that? Well, we can't. But if we had a piece of any of this, even a tiny piece of knowledge from that could revolutionize what it is that we're doing.
0: So what I think what he's referring to there, if you want to use real life examples, right? Because, of course, when it comes to reverse engineering, you talk about, well, you know, weapons developments, you know, technology. Look, you look at the technology that was used on the Apollo 13 mission. The computers that we're using are now, we have more technology in our hands. When we take our phone out of our pocket, there's more technology in this thing than they had on the computers they used for the Apollo mission. So obviously we've come a long way in, quite frankly, a short period of time. So does that come from human ingenuity, or did we get helped along by reverse engineering? So those are real life examples. They've also talked about silicon being some type of material that was created through reverse engineering. Of course, various weapons, night vision, one of those things, fiber optics as a whole, has been said to be reverse. We got that technology from reverse engineering alien spacecraft. So there's a lot there. And of course, just figuring out in general how these things are able to defy our known laws of physics. You know, to be able to go from 0 to 3,000 miles per hour in a snap of a finger or a blink of an eye. To be able to travel 14 miles up into the air and then back down into the ocean within an instant. How does that happen? How do you create a craft that can defy the laws of known physics here on Earth to be able to do those things, to make that 90-degree right angle turn, you know, on a dime? So to hear him say all those things in such a public forum really kind of felt, you know, like a validation of the things that I've been told and imparted to you in the past. And you kind of put all the dots together, connect all the dots. I'm just saying it's kind of mind-bending for me as I started to hear this interview. And that's why I wanted to talk to you about it here today, because it just happened within the past few days. So really, if you're willing to believe these claims, and quite frankly, many other claims that have been made or that you've heard here on UAP from witnesses, then we are to believe that there is and has been real reverse engineering going on since at least the Roswell crash in 1947. I mean, to hear these claims also in such a public forum is really, truly astonishing for me. This isn't Bob Lazar just speaking on an interview, which is good enough as it is, but this was an international convention with tech, military, and thought leaders, amongst others, who maybe took claims like these very seriously for the first time in their lives. I mean, when you think of it that way. So I guess there's your latest update on UAP Weekly. That's all I got. And I think that's probably enough for this week. It's pretty amazing, though, what's happening out there. And I'll continue to do my best again to keep you updated as the weeks go on. And I keep hearing to expect some interesting things happening this summer with new government disclosure hearings on whistleblowers that are going to be happening in Washington, D.C. In fact, that's a good segue, because it brings me to what I wanted to mention here at the end of the episode. I mentioned at the start that I wanted to talk to you about some exciting developments here for the show, for UAP Weekly specifically. And I can't say too much about it yet, and I'm not being, you know, ambiguous or secretive. I is probably the better word. I'm not being secretive on purpose here to build any drama or anything like that. I'm just really not sure how much I can say yet, and I don't want to betray any trust or screw up anything before the right conversations take place publicly. But I've been in contact over the past few days with someone in the legal field who is trying to get together a team of experts and attorneys to take this conversation to a new level, or even to a new arena into the legal realm of things. And it's fascinating. Quite frankly, it could be a game changer when it comes to how the public sees, UAPs and the conversations surrounding it all. If it goes into a court of law where we prove evidence, that could really change things. And that's the conversation that I'm having now and that is taking place right now. So there's going to be a lot more on that with my contact in the legal world. Again, I'm probably being too secretive, but I'm just playing it safe. I don't want to say too much before the right time. I'm going to keep you updated on that. There is a hearing June 12th in D.C., new whistleblower hearing. So I'm going to keep up to date with that as well. There's a lot going on, and this is really kind of developing a lot faster, much faster than I thought anything would. So stay tuned. I'll keep you updated on the Twitter handle as well for the show, at UA Podcast 850, to stay updated on everything that's going on. I'm having a hard time staying updated, to be quite honest with you. There's a lot happening all at once, but it's exciting. It really is, and I can't wait to tell you more as the weeks go on, as well as for the new episode of UAP. Episode 69 is coming out, talking about all the strange things that have happened in Australia. A lot of stories down there to go over that I've been wanting to talk about for a long time. But until then, like I said, continue to download, subscribe to the show wherever you get your podcasts, whether it's Apple, Spotify, Amazon, whatever, wherever you find the show. Feel free to continue to do that. Hopefully you continue to enjoy it. And again, Twitter at UA Podcast 850 is where you can find the show. And I always try to respond and interact with you there. Whatever you have to say, I try to get back to everybody. And I always look for feedback as well. So whatever you have to say or any stories that you have that you want to impart to me, whatever works for you, do it right there on Twitter at UA Podcast 850. But that'll do it for me for now on this edition of UAP Weekly. Stephen Diener right here. I will talk to you again soon on the newest episode of UAP, episode 69. Looking forward to that one coming out here in just a few days. But until then, until next time, be good. I will talk to you soon. And thank you, as always.

0: This is Mike Amato from the law firm Hicks Amato. I've been practicing law in Palm Beach County since 1995. I've seen a lot during these past 30 years, but lately I've seen car accident victims make the mistake of hiring the wrong law firm to represent them during their claim. They either never meet with their attorney never calls them back, or they have no idea the status of their claim. This will never happen to you at Hicks Amato. Why, you ask? Because you matter, your case matters, results matter.
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4: 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I know it's kind of like the second weekly one, but it's for a good reason because yesterday was an absolute historic day, not only for the UFO UAP community that has been starving for a day like we had like yesterday, but also for the world, for this country and for the world. And I don't think I'm exaggerating when I say that. So I want to get into some of this, what was said, and react off of that with you right now. There was a lot of great stuff said, obviously. This first one I want to play was from David Grush, where he said unequivocally, again, under oath, the big moments, that we do have UAPs in our possession.
5: You have also said some of these answers in the past. We're trying to get them on the public record as well, which is really important. Mr. Grush, finally, do you believe that our government is in possession of UAPs?
6: Absolutely, based on interviewing over 40 witnesses over 4 years.
5: And where?
6: I know the exact locations, and those locations were provided to the Inspector General and some of which to the intelligence committees. I actually had the people with the firsthand knowledge provide a protected disclosure to the Inspector General.
4: Okay, so a couple of things I want to touch on there. First one is, and there's the specific reason why I left that maybe first 5 seconds in there, where the representative, I believe that was Representative Robert Garcia, I believe so, where he was asking, he kind of had that exchange with David Grush there. And the first thing he said in the clip was, I know you've answered these questions before in other settings, but it's important for us to get these answers on the record. That was the whole point of this. I know some people complained about how, oh, this is only going to be things that we've heard before in other interviews. And I get that. We all want to see the pictures and we want to see the videos and the hard proof and the physical evidence. I understand, okay? I'm with you on that. But the point of this hearing yesterday, which is what made it so big, was what Representative Garcia said right there. We want to get your answers on the record. That's what made one of the reasons why this was so big yesterday. And then, of course, what David Grush said there, which was, and he was bold. He was bold in a lot of his statements, and this was one of them, where he said, I can basically tell you where to find them, not in a public setting. Mentioned the skiff a lot, and you know what he can and cannot say inside or outside of a skiff, which, by the way, in case you don't know what that means, because it occurred to me yesterday when I was listening to this or watching this hearing and listening, my wife was sitting next to me. She said, what's a skiff? And it kind of hit me. I'm like, yeah, I guess not everybody knows what that means. So it stands for, it's SCIF, in case you don't know, which is fine. It means sensitive compartmented information facility. That's a mouthful, which is why you see they shorten it to skiff. So essentially, it's just a fancy way of saying a secret meeting room. So, you know, soundproof, everything like that. That way it's a safe place to talk about confidential information. That is a skiff. So, of course, that was brought up a lot yesterday from David Grush and Fravor and Graves that, you know, there's only so much they can say in a public setting like they were at yesterday. One of the things, too, that really struck me that David Grush said that I don't have the sound of, but which is why I just want to bring it up. He talked about the possibility of other dimensions. And that was really striking to me because that was one of those things where, again, one of those surreal moments where you say to yourself, oh, my gosh, I can't believe someone's actually talking about this under oath in front of Congress. But Grush did. He spoke about the possibilities of, you know, these UAPs or other life forms coming from the, you know, other dimensions that maybe parallel our own dimension. He used that. He actually said that as a theory. He said that, you know, that's not a fact that he knows, but it's a theory. And it was in response to one of the representatives who was asking him. And this was more of a skeptic question, which I love. I'm glad that some of these representatives were skeptics because it made for more interesting conversation. When he asked, you know, if these, and this is something we've heard a lot, where he asked, you know, if these aliens are so advanced, how could they just be crashing here on Earth? Or they can travel from, you know, light years away, but they're just crashing here on Earth. How stupid is that? How silly? And I'm paraphrasing. And that's when David Grush kind of gave that answer about, well, you know, one theory is there might be this, you know, hologram type of thing that goes into quantum mechanics, and they're coming from other dimensions that kind of run parallel to our own. So that was, again, I think the best word to use is striking to hear that being said in that setting. And he talked about no others could have this tech. In fact, all three of them spoke about that. And you've heard me speak about that before with my own sources who have been on the show and talking about, yeah, if it's not ours, then it's not anyone else's. It's as simple as that because they steal our stuff. So if it's not our own stuff, then it's essentially out of this world. And there are those other possibilities. We've spoken about it before, and I still don't discount this possibility that some of the things that are seen could be ours, but are part of these black op programs that Congress is being stonewalled on. Some of it might be ours. Some of it may not be ours. That's what they're trying to get to the bottom of. Now, this next thing here that I want to play actually is from Ryan Graves. And this was really fascinating because this caught the attention of a lot of the representatives who were there when he talked about the performance of these things and what they can withstand and basically how their laws of physics don't apply to ours.
7: Some of the behaviors that we saw in a working area, we would see these objects being at 0.0 Mach, that's zero airspeed, over certain pieces of the ground. So what that means, just like a river, if you throw a bobber in, it's going to float downstream. These objects were staying completely stationary in Category 4 hurricane winds. These same objects would then accelerate to supersonic speeds, 1.1, 1.2 Mach. And they would do so in very erratic and quick behaviors that I don't have an explanation for.
4: So that raised a lot of eyebrows because, you know, again, on the record in front of Congress, we were speaking about instantaneous acceleration from, you know, 0.0 Mach to 1.2 or you know, 1.1 just instantaneously, boom, gone. To talk about, you know, a craft that's able to just sit there and not be affected by Category 4 winds, which are measure around 130 miles per hour to 150 miles per hour, I guess is a better way to put it, just to kind of put it into perspective. That's impressive. That's very impressive to not be, you know, affected by that. And of course, we don't have anything like that, which is what Ryan Graves was getting at. Now, this was a very intriguing back and forth, or I should say maybe exchange between David Grush and Tim Burchett. Of course, Tim Burchett and Anna Paulina Luna, represented from Florida, and Tim Burchett from Tennessee. Of course, they were instrumental, probably the two biggest names, along with Matt Gaetz from Florida and Jared Moskowitz from Florida. A lot of Florida connections in getting this hearing to happen, just straight up to even get this in front of everybody's eyes and ears yesterday. So this was an exchange that he had with David Grush talking about the scare tactics and even worse that Grush was aware of.
6: It was very brutal and very unfortunate, some of the tactics they used to hurt me both professionally and personally, to be quite frank. Yeah.
8: So do you have any personal knowledge of people who have been harmed or injured in efforts to cover up or conceal these extraterrestrial technology?
6: Yes. Personally.
8: Have anyone been murdered that you know of or have heard of, I guess?
6: I have to be careful asking that question. I directed people with that knowledge to the appropriate authorities.
8: Maybe in a, if we could get in a confidential area, SCIF, we could talk about that. But unfortunately, we were denied access to the SCIF, and that's very unfortunate in this scenario.
4: Just huge, huge stuff there. Obviously, a couple of things to touch on. The first one, of course, is David Grush putting out in the open. Yeah, you know, not only have I gone through hell and back, but I know of other people who have gone through different scenarios, whether it might be murder. Of course, you couldn't go into specifics, or just other scare tactics. And that's frightening. It's unsettling. You know, fear is a very powerful tool. And it has been for centuries. It has been for millennia, quite frankly. And that's what these entities have been able to use and how they've been able to keep this under wraps from the general masses for, you know, modern day speaking, past 80, 90 years. That's how. Okay? In case you're wondering what David Grush said right there. This is probably the biggest moment. This is the one that's making all the rounds. This was the sound bite that has shown up all over social media and over traditional media, where David Grush was speaking with Nancy Mace, a representative from South Carolina, and she straight up asked him, do we have non-human bodies? Here you go.
9: If you believe we have crashed craft, stated earlier, do we have the bodies of the pilots who piloted this craft?
6: As I've stated publicly already in my News Nation interview, biologics came with some of these recoveries. Yeah.
9: Were they, I guess, human or non-human biologics?
6: Non-human, and that was the assessment of people with direct knowledge on the program I talked to that are currently still on the program.
9: And was this documentary evidence, this video, photos, eyewitness? Like, how would that be determined?
6: The specific documentation I would have to talk to you in a SCIF about.
9: Gotcha. Yeah.
4: So I think that speaks for itself, really. Again, that was one of the huge moments where, for the first time in modern history, you had somebody of David Grush's status coming out in front of Congress, in front of the world, under oath, and saying that he has been told we are in possession of not only retrieved craft from crash sites, but also the bodies, non-human bodies that came with them. I mean, does it get any bigger than that? A lot of people point to that and said, there's your disclosure. Now, I know a lot of people still want more. They want physical. They want visual. And I get that. But that's probably one of the most significant moments in, I guess you can say, disclosure history that I've been a part of or that I've seen. Again, just one of those surreal moments like, holy cow, that really just happened. He really just said that for everyone to hear. This was actually right after that, really interesting exchange still with Nancy Mace. I actually thought she had a great line of questioning. I thought she did a really good job questioning David Grush and the others. This is where they talked about David Grush can name names.
9: Who in the government, either what agency, sub-agency, what contractors, who should be called into the next hearing about UAPs, either in a public setting or even in a private setting? And you probably can't name names, but what agencies or organizations, contractors, et cetera, do we need to call in to get these questions answered, whether it's about funding, what programs are happening, and what's out there?
6: I can give you a specific cooperative and hostile witness list of specific individuals that were in those.
9: And how soon can we get that list?
6: I'm happy to provide that to you after the hearing.
4: This guy ain't scared, man. You gotta hand it to David Grush, honestly. I know, again, whatever you want to think of him or his testimony yesterday along with Ryan Graves and David Fravor is up to you. But, man, the flack that this guy is getting, the heat that he's getting from the position that he was in, and for him to come out and say under oath, I can give you names and locations of cooperative and non-cooperative, or use the word hostile, witnesses right after this hearing, woo! That is major stuff. And man, I wish I could be a fly on the wall after that hearing, because I'm wondering if that took place. I'd like to assume it did. I'd like to assume that he was able to sit in a secure setting with Representative Mace and other representatives and say, here you go. Here's a list. Go for it. You know, as you continue to investigate this, to be able to look into some different files and things like that. That's one of the biggest issues with this as well. That shouldn't be overshadowed. You have Congress basically being told, no, you're not important enough. And you don't get to have oversight over us. That, if you just want to look at that angle, that's huge. That is a very, very big thing. And that's basically what is what's happening. I mean, say what you want about it. That is happening behind the scenes as we speak, that you have the United States Congress being told you can't be made privy to this information. And they're being told that by different officials in the Pentagon and these, you know, contracting groups and, you know, military officials at these bases. That's not the way it's supposed to be. That's not how things are supposed to be run. There's supposed to be oversight. And things are happening behind their back, which is what I've been told to begin with. So we've talked about David Grush a lot and even Ryan Graves. But what about David Fravor? I haven't played anything from him. Of course, he was the one who was involved with the Tic Tac, the famous USS Nimitz 2004, the Tic Tac video. Well, Fravor was the commander during that whole thing. And so he, you know, pretty good information about what was going on. And this was an awesome exchange, I thought, between him and a representative from New York named Nick Langworthy. And you could hear, I want you to really listen to this and hear Representative Langworthy's, I guess, like his wheels spinning as he continues the question. It's a little long. It's about a minute. But you can hear, as he's giving his line of questioning, you can almost hear it in Representative Langworthy's voice, like, wait a minute. So you're saying this? Wait, so you're saying, I'll just let you listen. It was really fascinating.
10: From what you saw that day and what you've seen on video, did you see any source of propulsion from the flying object, including on any potential thermal scans from your aircraft?
11: No, there's none. There's no IR plume coming out. And Chad, who took the video, went through all the EO, which is black and white TV, and the IR modes. And there's no visual signs of propulsion. It's just sitting in space at 20,000 feet.
10: In your career, have you ever seen a propulsion system that creates no thermal exhaust?
11: No.
10: Can you describe how the aircraft maneuvered?
11: Abruptly, very determinate. It knew exactly what it was doing. It was aware of our presence, and it had acceleration rates. I mean, it went from zero to matching our speed in no time at all.
10: Now, if the fastest plane on Earth was trying to do these maneuvers that you saw, would it be capable of doing that?
11: No, not even close.
10: And just to confirm, this object had no wings, correct?
11: No wings.
10: If the aircraft was armed, do you believe that your aircraft or any aircraft in possession of the United States could have shot the Tic Tac down?
11: I'd say no, just on the performance, it would have just left in a split second.
10: It looks like that we have a problem here that needs further investigation.
11: Yes.
4: Here's the realization. Yes, you heard David Fravor at the end say yes. That's what we've been trying to say. That's what these guys have been trying to say for a while. And they finally had the attention and they finally had the stage yesterday. That's what made that so big. I think that really encapsulates my point and the why people felt like yesterday that was a landmark day for the disclosure effort. Because you had those moments, those aha moments from the people who need to have them. That's what made it so big, was you had these people who never considered these things or always, you know, waved it off and said, ah, that's that tinfoil hat conspiracy, little green men stuff. We're not going to talk about that on Capitol Hill. Well, now they are talking about it. And now they're realizing that, huh, this is pretty important. Yes, it is. This was another part here that David Grush, kind of going back to him, where I think this was actually an exchange. I forget who this was with. But anyway, he talked about witnessing disturbing things. And this kind of goes back to earlier where he was talking about the scare tactics and things like that, that he's witnessed himself and that has been, you know, done to him personally. So here's where he's talking about some of the disturbing things that he's come across.
12: I know of multiple colleagues of mine that got physically injured, and the activity.
13: And I got by UAPs or by people within the federal government.
12: Both. What I personally witnessed myself and my wife was very disturbing.
4: So, gives you a little pause when you hear that. It's unsettling. You know, I think that's the best way to put it, and it's not surprising. I mean, if you've been following along with all this, it shouldn't be surprising. This is the kind of stuff that's been alleged for decades, how they silence people. And then it kind of goes in here. This was, I think, important as well, where all three men, David Fravor, David Grush, and Ryan Graves, they were questioned by a representative toward the end of the hearing, actually. This was at, this might have been right at the end, I believe, where they were asked a few different questions, and I thought they were very poignant questions. And so I'm going to play all that for you right now. So again, I apologize for some of these things being a little bit longer than normal on sound that I would play, but I felt that this stuff was worth it. So this is about a minute, but again, it's pretty important, so here you go.
14: Based off of your own experience or the data that you've been privy to, is there any indication that these UAPs could be essentially collecting reconnaissance information? Mr. Graves?
7: Yes.
14: Mr. Grush?
11: Fair assessment, yeah.
14: Mr. That's Fravor?
11: Very possible.
14: Again, in the national security vein, is it possible that these UAPs would be probing our capabilities? Yes or no, Mr. Graves?
7: Yes.
14: Grush?
11: Yes.
14: Fravor?
11: Definitely.
14: Is it possible that these UAPs are testing for vulnerabilities in our current systems?
7: Yes.
11: Yes. Possible.
14: Do you feel, based off of your experience and the information that you've been privy to, that these UAPs provide an existential threat to the national security of the United States? Mr. Graves?
7: Potentially.
14: Yes, sir, potentially.
11: Same answer, potentially.
13: Yeah, I'd say Fravor. Definitely, potentially.
14: Mr. Graves and Fravor, you know, in the event that your encounters had become hostile, would you have had the capability to defend yourself, your crew, your aircraft?
7: Absolutely not.
14: Sir?
11: No.
4: Now, I know that might be controversial for some people because there's, and some of this might be controversial because, you know, there's different ideologies when it comes to how people view this subject. So there's some crowd that thinks, you know, that extraterrestrials would be completely peaceful, that they have no qualms with us, that they're only here to help. And then you have other people who say, well, they just view us as ants and or experiments, you know, like we would look at mice in a cage. And that, so there's a lot of different theories and a lot of different, dare I use the word, dogmas when it comes to this situation, when it comes to the views of how people look at all this. So when you have all three men confirming the possible dangers to U.S. security or to the security of the human race or to, you know, basically reconnaissance, you know, talking about monitoring us or our weapon systems, you know, that might rub some people the wrong way, but this is what these guys are saying. And actually, one of the questions that wasn't in that sound there was, are they interested? Do you believe they're interested in our nuclear capabilities? And they all said absolutely. And that is absolute confirmation to all the stories that we've heard, whether it be Malmstrom Air Force Base from the 60s when they shut down the nukes. I mean, all the different stories that we've heard about, you know, nuclear submarines experiencing UAPs flying by or anything like that. There's been numerous stories always connected to some type of missile launch or test or, you know, base or anything having to do with military. You always hear, maybe not always, but a lot of times we hear this connection between the two. So to hear them say at the end, absolutely, they're interested in our nuclear capabilities, that raised some eyebrows as well, which is why these investigations are going to go on, or at least that's one of the reasons why. Final sound I have here is from Representative Matt Gaetz, again from my home state of Florida, where he spoke, and he actually spoke about this during the hearing as well, but this comes from an interview that was done after the hearing outside of Capitol Hill. He spoke about the craft that he did see that was shown to him that is supposedly, allegedly being held at Eglin Air Force Base. Here's where he spoke a little bit about that.
15: At Eglin Air Force Base, I saw things that did not appear from human origin, and I hope that we're able to get that information before the entire Congress. That's probably all I can say about it.
4: All right, so let me just try to wrap this up here by saying I started this show 2 years ago, okay? Been doing the Unidentified Alien Podcast since July of 2021. If you had told me on that first episode that 2 years from then, at the end of July in 2023, that I would have been playing sound of a United States representative saying what Matt Gaetz just said there, that I've seen a craft and that everybody else needs to see it. If you had told me that I was going to be playing that just in 2 short years from this very first episode of this podcast, I would have called you absolutely out of your mind. But here we are. That's how quickly this has progressed. To think about all of the secrecy that has taken place, all the disinformation campaigns, everything that has taken place to keep these things underground, to keep them hidden, or to keep them in, you know, the dark sectors of the internet or whatever it may be. And now, in 2 short years, we've gone from basically 80 years of secrecy to we need to get this out in the open. It's incredible. No pun intended, but it's gone at light speed, quite honestly. But that's where we are. And I've said it before, or I said it earlier in the show, and I'll say it again. I really do believe that this is only the beginning. You already have. Actually, Matt Gaetz talked about, you know, possible things like subpoena powers to get more answers in private settings, in a SCIF, or having select committees to further investigate these things. Now, what might be frustrating in the future is that you may not have the public hearings like we saw yesterday. But even if there are, even if we don't have those public hearings, I think we still will have more of those in the future. But I think what might be frustrating to some, including myself, is that some of these things will be happening behind closed doors. But that's just the nature of the game. I mean, I know we all want to hear what's going on, but there are some things that can't be talked about because of classification rules. They can only be talked about in those secret meeting rooms, right? The SCIFs. So some of that stuff might happen behind closed doors, but the fact of the matter is, it's happening. And that's what we can celebrate today, is that it was a landmark day in this discussion, and this conversation is moving forward in a way that I wasn't ever sure that we were going to see. And I think it was yesterday's going to go a long, long way in bringing about more disclosure, and I guess what you could consider maybe true disclosure one day, where it all comes out in the open. There's a lot on the line. These companies do not want to lose their power. They do not want to lose their money. These black op companies and black op sites and all these things that are happening behind the scenes that people are being, you know, threatened and killed over. It's not going to happen overnight, but things are definitely moving in the right direction. And I can assure you of one thing. One thing for sure is I will be here to talk about it all with you as it happens on UAP, the Unidentified Alien Podcast. But that's going to do it for now. It's a lot going on. I'm happy to talk about it with you. I will be back, by the way, with episode 72. I do have that, well, not ready to go, but I have it to where I can get it out to you next week. I know I was trying to get it. I was going to try to get it out to you by the end of this week, but obviously was a little distracted with all this. So episode 72 of the original UAP will be out next week, early on next week. So I look forward to bringing that to you. In the meantime, of course, you can continue to download, subscribe to the show wherever you get your podcasts, Apple, Spotify, any of that good stuff. 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

0: News Talk 850, WFTL weather forecast for your Sunday. Expect some showers, 50% chance of rain with a high of 91 and a low of 76. And as we kick off a fresh work week on Monday, more rain in the forecast, thunderstorms, about a 50% chance with a high of 91 and a low of 78. That's your weather. 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
1: From ABC News, I'm Chuck Severson. Air attacks against Iran have been underway for a ninth straight night, says the U.S. military. After attending and taking part in the medal awards ceremony at the World Cup Championship in New Jersey, President Trump talked to reporters at Joint Base Andrews, Maryland, repeating what he has said before for weeks.
2: Iran has been very, very badly damaged. They've lost everything almost militarily. They've got very little left. They've got some missiles. They've got some drones. They've got some manufacturing ability, not much.
1: President then headed back to Washington. Another U.S. casualty in the war, ABC News national correspondent Stephen Portnoy.
3: The death of a service member in northern Iraq is described as the result of a controlled detonation of an unexploded ordnance that was carried by a one-way Iranian attack drone. Another American was wounded in that incident. Separately, CENTCOM says unidentified remains have been located as the military has searched for a missing service member in Jordan, where two others were killed in an Iranian strike on Friday.
1: Oil prices are higher again as the war escalates. U.S. oil is trading at $85, global oil at $91, both up 3%. The national average of a gallon of regular gasoline is $3.96, according to GasBuddy, up 14 cents from last week. If Israeli Prime Minister Benjamin Netanyahu comes to New York City for the UN General Assembly in September, Mayor Zoran Mamdani would like to order his arrest, if it's legal, as a war criminal, he tells the New York Times. There's a warrant issued by the International Criminal Court.
4: That's an active conversation with our legal department in seeing what the prospects are we have here in our municipality. However, what we've seen at the national level is a desire sometimes to write your own laws, to go outside of the bounds of legality. That's not something we have an interest in.
1: Israel has increased its deadly air attacks on Gaza City. It says it's targeting Hamas terrorists. You're listening to ABC News.
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1: Police say 10 people were injured, including the suspected shooter, Saturday night in the Tucson, Arizona Entertainment District. Officer Frank Magus.
7: There's a number of victims who were struck by gunfire. As I understand, many of them were struck in extremities. However, additional responding officers were able to immediately render aid to them using individual first aid kits.
1: He says police body cam footage will help investigators. Spain beat Argentina 1-0 in New Jersey to be 2026 World Cup champs. Reaction in Madrid. Anger over a quality of life issue involving the cost of electricity. ABC's Alex Perchet in Washington.
8: A growing debate over data centers as a number of demonstrations play out across the country, from Atlanta to Berkeley, California.
9: We want to slow down AI data center development. We want to slow down AI in general and stop big tech from infringing on our local communities.
8: The explosion of data center construction projects, the byproduct of the AI and cloud computing boom. That skyrocketing growth also prompting new scrutiny as communities housing these centers say they are bearing new burdens of heightened water and power usage.
1: Among the things that could affect stock prices this week, says ABC's Dave Packer.
10: We'll get weekly initial jobless claims on Thursday. And on Friday, a reading on the health of the nation's manufacturing and services sectors with July PMI data as well as June new home sales data.
1: Ryan Fox won the British Open golf tournament with a 12-foot birdie putt on the final hole. Chuck Severson, ABC News.
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0: Overcast thunderstorms, about a 50% chance, with a high of 91 and a low of 78. That's your weather. 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
2: Hi, Billy Cunningham, the great American. Welcome to Sunday night. And right now, it appears that America once again is underway with military attacks against Iran, the eighth consecutive night. You might recall the president said a ways back that if the Iranians kill American soldiers, he will unloose the dogs from the pit of hell. That's what's happening now. And there are also reports that out of a Saudi Arabian news channel picked up by the Israelis that the new Khomeini has fled Iran, says here about 4 hours ago. After 8 nights of pounding by American forces, Iran is reeling. They managed a few counterattacks, notably an attack in Jordan, and costing two lives, and one in northern Iraq that caused one. There's an indication the biggest rats may be leaving the ship right now. There are reports from Israeli security sources quoted in the Times of Israel through Saudi Arabia that Khomeini Part 3 has left. And Israeli security forces cited by the Saudi Arabian outlet said that he's not in Iran and he's not in Saudi Arabia. Now, is that confirmed by anyone? The answer is no. Also, it's not confirmed that, according to one, I don't know how good are public opinion polls in Iran, do you think? I don't believe the polls here. According to one public opinion poll, 10% of the Iranian people want to continue with this fight. 10%. They want to change. They can't take it anymore. Of course, today or Sunday and Saturday, there were approximately 24 people that were hanged to their death in Tehran for opposing the government in Tehran, mainly young people. And that goes on unabated, unconcerned by the female protesters in this country. But nonetheless, for whatever it's worth, there's reports out of the Middle East that Khomeini, who was mortally injured in the attack on his father, according to Saudi Arabian sources, has fled Iran and that a coup may be underway. I have good friendships with a couple U.S. senators who told me yesterday, Saturday afternoon, the same thing. This whole thing might collapse in Iran. I said, that'd be great. That'd be a good outcome. Because at this point, American soldiers are being killed, but the mission they're on is critical to the survivability of our country, the Middle East, and the world, not to have Iran getting nuclear weapons they were close to getting. And so we'll check out later on tonight or tomorrow if there's any reporting on this, so-called legitimate sources like ABC, NBC, and CBS that would not cover the president's address on Thursday. Now they're in trouble with the FCC, and they should be. But it appears that Iran is breaking, as many predicted they would. Plus, there's thousands of Kurd militia types in the south of Iran that is heading north. And there's this whole system is in the Middle East is set up to break Iran and to put new leadership in charge. So we'll see what happens down the road, but that's worth the paper it's printed on until it happens. Secondly, another couple of quick news items. J.D. Vance and his wife, Usha, announced the birth of their fourth child today. Announcement arrived at the today about 11 a.m. that Alec Neil Vance was born on Sunday, the fourth sibling of Ewan, Vivek, and Maribel. He was born happy and healthy. And this is the first time a vice president in office, or shall we say the wife of a vice president in office, has had a baby since 1870. So it's been a while. But congratulations to J.D. and his wife on the birth of their fourth child. And maybe that's it. Who knows? Maybe not. Thirdly, before I take your calls, 866-647-7337 on what's happening in Iran and elsewhere. You know, tonight.

Right, Spain won the World Cup. There was no protest by the Spanish goalkeeper, who said he may not shake the hand of the president. He shook the hand of the president. Trump did a great job. I'm unhappy that Spain won. I'm a great advocate for Messi. I love Messi. But in the extra, beginning at halftime forward, the Argentinians had 2 shots on goal, and the Spaniards had 20. And obviously, the better team won. We'll see what happens down the road with that. But lastly, I'm looking at a Cook Political Report, which is the Bible. Supposedly, it's independent. You know, many times we hear often how in this midterm election in November, it's going to be ugly for the Republican Party, for the party in power. The average loss on this kind of a situation in the sixth year of a president is 28 House seats and 6 Senate seats. If that happens, obviously it's a blowout, and the next 2 years will be a total disaster with that party, Democrats, taken over by the communists. They're not democratic socialists, they're communists. When I grew up, they were moderate Democrats, the working type Democrats like you and me. At the time, I was a Democrat, dirt under the fingernail. It was the party of God and faith in the flag, the party of John F. Kennedy, not the party of Ted Kennedy, the party of John F. Kennedy. They went from moderate Democrats, became liberals with McGovern and Jimmy Carter. Then they became progressives with Barack Hussein Obama. Then from progressives, they marched on becoming democratic socialists. Now they've become communist by taking over the means of production and calling for the ouster of the presidency and also the Supreme Court. How about that deal? And also open up the southern border and bulldoze the prisons, letting 1.2 million murderers, rapists, and thieves out. That's the modern Democrat Party, bought and paid for by AOC. And she's likely to become the next U.S. Senator from New York. And I'm predicting the next Democratic nominee, hopefully I'll be with you in November of 28, will be the one and only Kamala Harris. That's my prediction. Write it down. And her VP would be AOC. How about that? How about that ticket? So we'll see what happens down the road. But the Cook Political Report is the Bible of what's happening. They took a snapshot on July the 18th, which was yesterday. The Cook Political Report projects Republicans holding 213 seats outside the toss-up column. You need 218 to win, by the way. Has the Republicans at 213 and the Democrats at 205, which means there's 18 toss-ups. Of the 18 toss-ups, the Republicans need to win 5. And the Democrats would have to win 13. So, at this point, it could not have gone worse for the media, from the media's perspective, on we Republicans / Libertarians. Could not have been worse. And right now, reading through the lines, they're predicting the Republicans keep the House of Representatives, something my good friend and yours, Sean Hannity, has been saying for quite a while. So let's move on now to the Senate. There's 5 Senate seats, more or less up for grabs, according to the Cook Political Report. There's 5 to go. Give the Republicans 48. Give the Democrats 47. There's 5 toss-ups. And the 5 are Texas, Michigan, Ohio, North Carolina, and Maine. I'll tell you right now that John Husted's going to win the state of Ohio over Sherrod Brown. And I'll tell you right now that in Texas, there's no way Texans are going to put Tallarico in charge. If those 2 events happen, then it's up to 50, in which case the Republicans control the Senate. But Maine is still iffy at best. And Susan Collins, not my favorite, is now likely to be reelected. And in North Carolina, I think there's little chance that the Republican can win North Carolina. So if Texas goes to the Republican, if Michigan goes to the Republican, Ohio goes for the Republican, and Maine keeps Susan Collins, that makes it 52 to 47 with one yet to be decided. I give North Carolina, of course, to the Democrats. So likely 52-48 Republican, plus the House stays Republican, which, you know, is okay with me. The longer the war goes on, the more the American people are saying, you know what? Prices remain relatively low. Inflation is at 3.8%. We have full employment. In fact, we are begging for people to work in this country.
I have a good friend of mine named Johnny Kraft of Kraft Electric, who tells me he's an electrical contractor of great note in the Midwest. He tells me that in the next 7 years, the industry electricians need 500,000 electricians. I said 500,000. My plumbing friends tell me they need 400,000 plumbers. And on top of that, carpenters and drywallers and masonry and all the rest. There's literally millions of jobs that need to be filled. And when you go through electrical school, it takes about 2 to 3 years to become an electrician. And generally, the companies will pay for you to get your degree or diploma. You start off about $70,000 a year with easily a $100,000 salary within 2 or 3 years. To me, from my perspective, it would be a great idea if the urban areas in America would drop any pretense of DEI and black English and tell the kids in school, we have electrical jobs, we have plumbing jobs, we have drywall jobs, we have carpentry jobs, we have data processing jobs. It's unbelievable what we have ready for you. You got to give these kids an opportunity to see the future away from the neighborhoods that Democrats themselves have constructed for black kids. The Democrats have done this to their own community. To keep those kids high and dry, push them out when they're 18 years old, go. What if the last 2 years in high school, each kid was told, here's the job waiting for you. You're going to make $70,000 a year. You have 2 years to study and learn a trade. Don't worry about black English. Don't worry about mathematics. Don't worry about history. Hell, it's not being taught anyway. How about a trade? Take Chicago Public Schools and tell those kids, with cooperation from the trades, including many auto workers, the jobs are waiting for you. Let's get to work. If Brandon Johnson or Karen Bass or Mamdani, who's a leftist communist fool in New York City, would take that approach, we're going to have the last 2 years of high school. It's going to be all about getting ready for the trades, of which we need millions and millions and millions of new workers starting off. And get that done, and it would change the world. I'm not sure the Democrats want that, though. They want them fat, happy, sassy, angry, and not part of the American economic miracle, which is happening almost every day in this country. Democrats don't want that. And I hope maybe at some point, I know public schools in the tri-state area, one prominent one is Deer Park High School, that the last 2 years you can voluntarily enroll into a program involving work to be done in and around data processing, computers, et cetera, AI, that after 2 years of training, there's a job waiting for you when you're 18, 19 years old to get to work and make serious money from the get-go. Wouldn't that make sense? Man, I would hope so. Lastly, I want to get your reaction to what's happening now in the Middle East and elsewhere. Three more American soldiers have been killed at Freedom's Gate. We acknowledge and their sacrifice. They gave their heart and their body for this country. We should honor them by winning this war. We should take the approach we took against Nazi Germany and against Japan, not the approach we took with Iraq, who, by the way, is now a great friend of ours, and Afghanistan. And Syria is a great friend of ours. The president recently met with both leaders of both countries. It's amazing how the turn of the screw. Suddenly, the Iraqis are our friends. The Syrians are friendly with us, along, of course, with Jordan and with Lebanon and with Egypt. And all the Gulf states are in our back pocket. They're with us. By themselves are the Iranians. We must win the war. And I pray to God Almighty that somehow these reports out of the Middle East tonight, Sunday night, are accurate, and that the Iranian regime is about to fall. That would be music to my ears. Anything other than Islamic fundamentalist. It's not that we Americans are not anti-Muslim or anti-fundamentalist, correct? We're not that way at all. But we do believe, and I believe, and you probably believe also, I have no problem with Islam itself. In fact, there's two or three mosques in greater Cincinnati where I live, and a big one in Toledo, which has no problems whatsoever. There's a branch of Islam controlled by the Iranians that favor things like beheadings and stoning of women, marrying little girls that are 7, 8 years old, sexual slavery of the Yazidis that somehow believe in slave trading, which is still happening, this branch of Islam,
and also forced rape so that a virgin doesn't go to heaven from their perspective. Forced conversions, jihad and burqas, attacking other religions, of child abuse and women abuse and animal abuse, multiple wives and murder, and Sharia. I have no problem with Islam. I have a problem with all that stuff right there. That's my problem. And that's the way Islam is practiced in large parts of the world, especially in Iran and Afghanistan. And I hope at some point that sexual mutilation of girls can stop in Egypt. About 90% of girls go through sexual mutilation in Egypt. That's one of the more advanced parts of the Muslim world. And it may be going on in Dearborn, Michigan. Some reports said it is. But if it's a religion of peace, bring peace to the world. Let those words mean something. Let's get your reaction to what's happening now. Your reaction possibly to the World Cup won by Spain. Your reaction to the media in this country not covering the speech of Donald Trump Thursday night, but telling you what he said after he said it. They can't trust you with the truth. Let's continue with more. We have calls from Michigan and Chicago. Four lines are open. 866-647-7337. Bill Cunningham, the Great American, with you every Sunday night.

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3: You know, one last thought before I turn things over to you, 866-647-7337. On Friday, there was some reaction when CNN, you know, the cable news network, breaking news, refused to air the speech of President Trump on Thursday night. And Brian Stelter, who looks like Humpty Dumpty, CNN, said, quote, some network executives felt it would be dangerous to just air Trump's speech live in full, unedited, without knowing what he's going to say ahead of time. What? That's the point of breaking news. You don't know what's going to happen. And according to CNN, didn't want to air it. They didn't trust you to have good judgment to discern truth from fiction. and they wanted to make sure that you weren't exposed to dangerous materials. Essentially, what they're telling you and Americans, that you're only entitled to hear through their filter and the way they report it. You can't hear it directly from his own mouth. You can't hear without the spin from them. What is dangerous is CNN and ABC. If you're allowed to come to your own conclusions as opposed to what they lead you to believe. So they're censoring now the president of the United States, something they would never have done with Obama if Hillary Clinton had won, God forbid, or Kamala Harris if she would have won, or Joe Biden. I don't recall them ever saying during any of those presidencies, real or imagined, that we can't air what the president has to say because it's dangerous. We don't know what they're going to say. We're not going to air it until we find out ahead of time what's going to happen. To their credit, CBS did air it in its entirety. CNN did not, then came on afterwards and, of course, tore the president apart. You and I both know as great Americans that Joe Biden in 2020 did not earn 81 million votes. The best Obama ever did was 68 million. 13 million more votes for Biden. Did he run a more energetic campaign than Barack Hussein Obama or Donald Trump in either election? Absolutely not. There was a massive ballot stuffing campaign underway, especially in Michigan, to make sure that because of ballot harvesting, that dead people and others voted that had no relationship to reality and no relationship to legality. That's what happened. But CNN and ABC and NBC did not want you to hear the words of the president until they told you what the president said. They didn't trust you to actually listen to the president. How stupid is that? I mean, that is real stupid. But that's CNN today. Let's take your calls. 866-647-7337. And get your thoughts on the president's speech on Thursday. The reports out of the Middle East, holding in my hand that the Ayatollah Part 3 has left Tehran, that there's almost a silent coup underway, and more. Let's continue. Bill Cunningham, the great American, with you and all great Americans. Guess what? Every Sunday night.
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15: ABC News, I'm Chuck Sievertson. Air attacks against Iran started Sunday evening Eastern Time for a ninth straight night, says the U.S. military. After awarding medals to the winning Spanish team at the World Cup Championship in New Jersey, President Trump talked to reporters at Joint Base Andrews, Maryland, repeating what he said before, mentioning the Strait of Hormuz.
16: We control the strait. They don't control anything. So we'll see what happens, but we hit them very hard again tonight.
15: The analytics firm Kepler says crossings through the strait have been at their lowest level in 3 weeks. A U.S. official confirms U.S. fighter jets stationed in the United Kingdom and Germany are being sent to the Middle East. U.S. military says the death of a service member in northern Iraq was from a controlled detonation of a downed Iranian attack drone. Unidentified remains have been located in the search for a missing service member in Jordan, where two others were killed in an Iranian strike on Friday. This is ABC News.
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27: News Talk 850 WFTL weather forecast for your Sunday. Expect some showers, 50% chance of rain with a high of 91 and a low of 76. And as we kick off a fresh work week on Monday, more rain in the forecast, thunderstorms, about a 50% chance with a high of 91 and a low of 78. That's your weather. 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
3: I'm Billy Cunningham. Let's continue now. We simply never stop. We simply continue. CNN cannot let you with the truth out of the speaker's mouth. They must not run it and tell you what should have been said, was not said. They can't let you make independent judgments about Donald Trump. They want to make them for you. Let's continue with more of your calls. 866-647-7337. Later on is Leland Vitter of News Nation coming up. And also later on is John Lott. Talk about a column he wrote on townhall.com relative to voter ID. You might know a day or two ago, Tom Tillis, a complete Republican clown from North Carolina, said he'll do everything in his power to stop voter ID. He's going out of office for obvious reasons. So we'll see what happens with that. Let's continue now with Steve in Kansas and then Sue in North Carolina. Steve in Kansas, welcome to the Bill Cunningham Show. And Steve, how are you?
28: Pretty good. I've been listening to your show for probably 15 years now.
3: Good.
28: And I'm a veteran of the Air Force. I was in computer programming, but it was during the Vietnam era. And I'm in my 70s, and I've realized that I fully agree with the going ahead with the war in Vietnam. You identify the bad guys, you get rid of them. You don't go for appeasement or all these long talks. You might argue about the size of the bargaining table, that type of thing. And war is hell. I mean, innocent people are killed, but I fully agree with being aggressive and going ahead with this and getting rid of the bad guys.
3: And Steve, look at it this way. Unlike Iraq and Afghanistan and Vietnam, right, we had no chance of losing the country to any of those ridiculous nations. We simply refused to win the war in Vietnam, despite the courage of people like you. And in Iraq, I can't understand what happened there. We had the A-team in charge with Bush 43 and with Colin Powell and Donald Rumsfeld and Dick Cheney with the A-team, who was there in the 1990s. Every decision they made in Iraq was ridiculous. We lost. And then Afghanistan, in a sense, we'd won. And then Joe Biden left precipitously, turning over billions of dollars of military hardware to the Taliban.
28: Right.
3: I don't understand that. You can't say we won North Korea. You can't say we've won a war since World War II. And Persian Gulf War I became right. Persian Gulf War II. And so if we're going to go to war like with Iran, who is the snake, the head of the snake must be cut off. And I love what Donald Trump is doing. And the MOU was ridiculous. I don't think it's possible for Iran to follow anything they put down in writing. The only thing worthwhile is unconditional surrender. Ulysses S. Grant.
28: Right.
3: What are the terms of surrender? Unconditional. That we have to win this war as quickly, as painlessly as possible. I think Trump was wrong after 6 weeks to wait to send J.D. Vance to Islamabad, to, along with Witkoff and Kushner, to talk to the so-called leaders of Iran. They had no power. They had no cell phones. And he left 12 hours later with a tail between his legs. And now just recently, the president has said, we're going to win the war. Should have done that in March and April. I think the war would be over. Do you agree?
28: Right. I fully agree. I think that, like I have thought, you know, war is not a fun game. It's not a game to be played. It's either won or lost. You identify the bad guys.
3: Win.
28: And you
3: win.
28: Right.
3: You win.
28: You lose more. You lose more in the game by not doing the right thing. It really kind of angers me that it's, taken this long, because I think that tries the patience of the American people.
3: And the other thing, Steve, I was told by a certain U.S. senator that the Russians are providing to the Iranians targeting information through their satellites to target U.S. military bases. That's despicable. It's wrong. Now, from the Russian perspective,
28: doesn't surprise me at all.
3: Yeah, I mean, the Russian perspective is, well, you're killing Russians, helping the Ukrainians kill Russians. We're going to help Iranians kill Americans. Now, right now, Russia's on the mat as much as they can be. I get their thinking from a communist perspective, but the only other nation other than ours with good satellites are the Russians. The Chinese have some, but the Russians have hundreds. And according to this U.S. senator told me, they're giving targeting information to Tehran. I don't like that very much.
28: No, I think we're doing the right thing by going ahead, get the doggone thing taken care of, and move on from there.
3: Win. How about winning the war? You got to win the war. If we're in a war, win the war as quickly, as painlessly as possible. But this regime in Iran has said for almost half a century, we will kill you. We're going to kill every Jew, every Christian. We're going to set electronic magnetic pulses over the country. We're going to nuke New York. They've said this for 47 years. Now they've had the capability of doing so. And we've been pussyfooting around for too long. I'm tired of pussyfooting around. It's time to win. Let's continue. Let's go to Sue in North Carolina and then Nick. Sue in North Carolina, welcome to the Bill Cunningham Show. Sue, how are you?
0: We're hot in North Carolina. It's hot.
3: Hotter than the hinges of hell.
0: You've been sniffing any smoke?
3: Emily east of here. We've had terrible storms the last three or four nights that cleans out the atmosphere. And New York looked pretty good this afternoon. They had terrible storms, last night. But North Carolina was bad, too, correct?
0: We need some rain. We're in drought.
3: Well, you can have our rain. We had five, six inches of rain. We'll send it. As soon as you get more, we'll send some more rain to you.
0: Well, I tell you, I love your show. I've been listening to you for so long. You're so great.
3: Thank you.
0: You're so wonderful.
3: Thank you.
0: And my thought is this. I was wondering what you think. To me, it looks like, well, you remember the Crusades years ago?
3: Yeah.
0: To me, this
3: looks
0: like.
3: I read about them.
0: Yeah. If this is going to turn into a religious war, I don't know what's going to happen, because you got Christianity against Islam as usual, and I don't know where the Pope is. He's hiding or something. He never has much to say, you know.
3: If the Pope believes that we can surrender in a sense and not fight Islamic extremism, he should hold the peace conferences in the Vatican. And Pope Leo XIV, I'm a practicing Roman Catholic. I'd love to have an American Pope. No one said it was ever going to happen. And if these things are so easy, what you got to do is hold the peace conferences in the Vatican, let the Iranians come there and say what they have to say. But from my perspective, it's right against wrong and good against evil. And we have to win the war. And we have to win it as quickly, as painlessly as possible. And the Pope, shall we say, is a peacemaker. And the military are the ones with the bullets and the guns. You can only imagine. I like the argument, Sue, that if Israel was disarmed tonight, they'd be obliterated in the morning. If the enemies of Israel were disarmed, there'd be peace in the morning. The Israelis want peace. It's a participatory democracy in which 25% of the citizens of Israel are Muslims. And you don't hear a peep out of them. In fact, most of American Muslims, except those running for political office, are very quiet and peaceful. There are branches of Islam that have nothing to do with Tehran, and they're very peaceful. You don't hear much out of most of the mosques in America or the Midwest because they're generally peaceful. Islam means peace. To a lot of Muslims, it means peace, but to other Muslims, it doesn't mean that. It means marrying little 7-year-old girls to a 30-year-old man. It means beheadings. It means disemboweling women. It means repeated rapes. It means slavery. It means beheadings. And that branch of Islam, I would hope, Sue, that larger number of Muslim Americans would arise and say, what's happening in Iran to the women and the girls, what's happening in Syria, Egypt, where they have sexual mutilation of children, or Afghanistan, doesn't represent any branch of Islam of which I'm aware. And the Muslim community in America, largely very, very peaceful, are rather quiet, aren't they? And they shouldn't be.
0: I couldn't agree with you more.
3: That's where it is. Well, thanks for your call, and God bless you. Let's go to Nick in Chicago. Nick in Chicago, welcome to the Bill Cunningham Show, listening on GN. Nick, give me a full report.
1: Okay, full report. Well, it's not much. I told the screen I want to talk about the DSA, the Democratic.
3: Yeah, go ahead. Have at it, man. Have at it.
1: America, yeah. These people came out of nowhere. Here in the Chicago area, now Chicago, you probably know, lies inside of Cook County. It's one of the largest political units in the country. These people, some of them ran for office about 10, 15 years ago, which isn't that long ago, as Democratic Socialists. They didn't necessarily want to, but it was a new label. I've talked to a couple of them, a new label that was tried out to see how it's going to go over, and it did not go over at that time. They lost. Many of them lost. And some of them complained on TV that, you know, I ran as a Democratic Socialist. I was told to run under that label, and if I ran as a Democrat, I would have won. And, you know, they felt that they weren't treated fairly. But anyhow, this Democratic Socialist of America, this is just another name for Communist Party or Marxist Party. You know, that's all it is. There is actually an official Nazi Party, Communist Party, you know, that you can, in the old-fashioned phone books, you can flip the page and look under the alphabetical listing, you'd find it. So now these people are looking to capitalize, you know, politically on everything that they can where people are angry. That was well known how it was handled by Mussolini, by Hitler. They just took advantage of people's frustrations
3: stupidity.
1: And anger with things.
3: Stupidity.
1: And everything, you know, and just use their country as their own casino. And the Italians luckily were able to grab Mussolini as the Germans forces trying to get him out from northern Italy and bring him back to Italy and serve justice upon him. And we probably all seen the famous pictures of him hung upside down and his mistress.
3: Yeah, and Nick, a scholar said many years ago, there's no difference between communism and socialism except in the same ultimate end, which is communism. Communism proposes to enslave men by force, socialism by the vote. So democratic socialists want to vote, get into power, and they tell you up front, what we want to do is get rid of the southern border. We want to have quick legalities, making all illegals citizens so they can vote. They want to bulldoze the prisons. They want to eliminate the presidency and eliminate the U.S. Supreme Court and the federal court system. Now, communism proposes to enslave you by force, socialism by the vote, but the goal is the same. And if for some reason, if this crew gets in charge, and let's say Kamala Harris is the president, Hakeem Jeffries is the speaker, I don't know, AOC is going to be the head of the Senate. They're going to quickly legalize all 25 to 30 million illegals and give them quickly the right to vote, which they can do by the signature of the president and voting. They can also open up the southern border completely, dismiss everyone in jail. The president can pardon everybody in a federal prison. Out they go, and that's what is planned. Who's funding them? I think number one is stupidity, and number two are the Chinese and a certain interest in Iran and the Russians. They want to destroy America, and their instrumentality are, quote, democratic socialists that are really communist. They want to call themselves democratic socialists. They think that's more palatable than running as a communist. But they are communist. Make no mistake about this, Nick. They are communist. And thanks for your call. Let's continue with more. Many else, take some more calls at 866-647-7337. Democrats have gone from middle class party to liberalism to progressivism to socialism to democratic socialism, and now the next stop is communism, which is seizing the means of production. When Mamdani has more time to work his magic in New York City, in the month of June, they had the highest rents in the city's history at $6,000 a month. There's already 70 grocery stores that have closed in New York City. Rapes are up, robberies are up, murders are up, and the homeless encampment along 57th Avenue is ridiculous. It's 3/4 of a mile long, open-air drug use. That is pure and simple communism. So when we vote this November, we have to vote to make sure the communists don't take over America at the ballot box, which is the goal of the socialist, who then will turn us into communist. Not on our watch. Let's continue with more. On the other side, we have several calls, one New Orleans and from Cleveland and from Michigan and all places in between. 49 minutes after the hour, Bill Cunningham, the Great American, with you every Sunday night.
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3: Always good to hear the voice of Sean Hannity. We communicate with each other a lot. I hope that at some point he can run for the presidency or maybe the U.S. Senate in Florida. It would be great, and we'll see what happens down the road with him politically. I often say when asked the same question that I would not be in a government that would have me as a representative. I say that tongue-in-cheek relative to him, and I hope his brighter days lie ahead. And by the way, he's in good health, despite the protestations of some that he appears to be a little puffy. That's because of a steroid that he talked about online, made it public, not private, which is fine. But Sean Hannity's health is great. It's good. And need more of him every step along the way. Let's go to Paul in Michigan, then many others, home of the Wolverines. Coming up later is Leland Vittert. And Paul in Michigan, welcome to the Bill Cunningham Show. And Paul, how are you? Paul. Let's go to Janice in New Orleans. Janice in New Orleans, she just hung up. Let's go to John in Cleveland. John in Cleveland, welcome to the Bill Cunningham Show. John, how are you?
16: Pretty good, but a little discouraged or disgusted, because I think we're subjected to a massive propaganda campaign with 1,500 ultra-right-wing radio stations owned by right-wing billionaire war profiteers. And I think you're one of those. And the only point of view that we're not allowed is, for instance, people like Paul Craig Roberts, Dr. Paul Craig Roberts, who was the assistant secretary of the Treasury under Reagan, okay. And Ray McGovern, who briefed five presidents and was a top CIA analyst, okay. Morning brief for five apprentices. And he says that this kind of warmongering propaganda and shameless lying is totally false and dangerous to the entire world, and that not only Netanyahu is a war criminal, but I think of those 1,500 right wing radio stations.
3: Well, who are they? Who am I getting paid? Well, do you think CNN, ABC, NBC? Do you think there's another left wing cabal of rich people like George Soros manipulating the media, or is it just people like me?
16: Not that. That's right. Okay. And they excoriate the Democrats even more than the Republicans, as the more effective people, the more effective liars that will be able to sell their brand of right-wing Democrat
28: lies.
3: So you think
28: Akeem
3: Jeffries, you think mainstream Democrats are part of a Republican movement, that the mainstream Democratic Party is somehow worse than Republicans? Is that what you're saying?
28: I'm saying in a sense that they're more effective in selling these dirty wars, these simple grade school kindergarten type of propaganda, that we're always the good guys and the other guys are always the evil
3: That's
28: situation.
3: Correct. Now, I say this, America are the good guys, Israel are the good guys, Iran, Nazi Germany, Tojo, Japan, they're the bad guys. But thanks for your call, John. Let's continue with more coming up. Next will be Leland Vittert about his experiences in the Middle East and more. Let all voices be heard. Bill Cunningham, the great American, bought and paid for, with you every Sunday night.
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15: From ABC News, I'm Chuck Sievertson. The air attacks against Iran that resumed Sunday evening for a ninth straight night led to Iran firing missiles towards Jordan. That risked widening the war into neighboring Israel. A U.S. official confirming that U.S. fighter jets stationed in the United Kingdom and Germany being sent to the Mideast. There are 50,000 U.S. troops in the Mideast. ABC's Allison Kosick.
21: We control the strait.
22: With the tensions increasing, there's no sign that
23: F-16s from Germany and stealth F-35 fighters from Britain are being sent, along with aerial refueling capabilities. The State Department saying groups supportive of Iran could target Americans worldwide.
22: With the tensions increasing, there's no sign that either side is ready to return to the table for talks. In fact, the president called for Iran to be added to a Russia sanctions bill that is enjoying widespread support in Congress. The president had pledged to ease sanctions against Iran as part of the ceasefire deal that now both sides have clearly abandoned.
15: ABC News national correspondent Stephen Portnoy in Washington. After taking part in the medal awards ceremony at the World Cup Championship in New Jersey, President Trump talked to reporters at Joint Base Andrews, Maryland, repeating what he has said before for weeks, mentioning the Strait of Hormuz.
21: We control the strait. They don't control anything. So we'll see what happens, but we hit them very hard again tonight.
15: The analytics firm Kepler says that crossings through the strait have been at their lowest level in 3 weeks. The U.S. military says the death of a service member in northern Iraq from a controlled detonation of a downed Iranian attack drone. Unidentified remains have been located as the military has searched for a missing service member in Jordan, where two others were killed in an Iranian strike on Friday. Oil prices are higher again as the war escalates. National average of a gallon of regular gasoline is $3.96, according to Gas Buddy, up 14 cents from last week. You're listening to ABC News.
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15: As thousands hard hit by torrential rain and flooding, clean up in the Texas Hill Country.
2: After a weekend of severe weather in the Northeast, another round of strong storms taking aim at the Southeast. The tri-state taking the brunt on Saturday. Streets turned to canals, cars pushing through the floodwaters. In Woodside, Queens, residents wading through knee-deep water.
15: ABC's Morgan Norwood. Spain beat Argentina 1-0 in New Jersey to be the 2026 World Cup champs. Mounting pressure, ABC's Alex Prochet.
5: New York became the first state to halt construction of new large data centers, the governor imposing a one-year moratorium. In Granbury, Texas, just outside of Fort Worth, residents have filed petitions to recall their mayor and several city council members after the city annexed property for a new data center site. The debate now making its way to Washington. President Trump blasted the move by New York's governor, Trump touting one of the biggest driving forces in the future for jobs are data centers. Both the taxes and jobs amount to liquid gold.
15: While enthusiasm for AI might be high on Wall Street,
6: investors will be looking to see if AI-related shares recover after sinking Friday on fears of overvaluation and Chinese competition. Earnings season continues after hearing from banks last week. This week, the focus shifts to tech, industrial, and consumer giants like Tesla, Alphabet, Intel, IBM, General Motors, and Verizon.
15: ABC's Dave Packer, Chuck Sievertson, ABC News.
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27: News Talk 850, WFTL weather forecast for your Sunday. Expect some showers, 50% chance of rain with a high of 91 and a low of 76. And as we kick off a fresh work week,

0: 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Now, here's the man who's been recognized as radio's best, the recipient of not one, but two prestigious Marconi Awards for his broadcast excellence, the one and only Bill Cunningham.
1: Hi, Billy Cunningham, the Great American. A lot happening the last couple days. Over the weekend in the Middle East, three American service personnel have been killed. There is a lot of concern by some in Washington that there's targeting information provided by the Russians to the Iranians to target American military bases to kill more and more Americans. And that's a great concern. I also was told by a certain U.S. senator also that there's rumors in the Middle East that Khomeini, the wounded Ayatollah, has left the country, and maybe a coup may be underway this Sunday night. I'm not sure about that, but let's see what it is. But as I often say, Israel never forgets and the Mossad never forgives. Once again, Leland Vitter of News Nation, welcome to the Bill Cunningham Show. And basically, what are the rules in the Middle East when it comes down to hunting down terrorists who were involved in the October 7th attack?
2: Well, the Israelis understand the rules of the Middle East. I lived there for 4 years, and it is a Western culture in a Eastern, Middle Eastern, medieval society. And that is a very interesting piece of railroad track to go down. They understand the only language fundamentalist Islam understands, because it is still a medieval religion, is the language of violence. And this goes all the way back to Golda Meir, right, with Operation Wrath of God after the Munich Olympics in Black September killed the Israeli athletes in Munich, that she said, we are going to go hunt everyone down. And slowly but surely, over a couple of year period around Europe, some guy would be walking out of a falafel shop and he would get three shots in the head. And it set up this dynamic. Now, unfortunately, it has not stopped.
3: No.
2: The Islamic terrorists, but it has certainly made it clear that the Israelis will extract a very high price for killing their people, which is the only, I'll repeat it, it is the only language understood in the Middle East. All you have to do, Bill, and you know this as well as anybody, if tomorrow the terrorists, we'll call it that, Hamas, Hezbollah, the Houthis, the Iranians, laid down their weapons, there would be peace. We know that because the Israelis had made peace with the Jordanians and the Egyptians, and thanks to the Abraham Accords, a number of other countries, and there's no problem with them. There's trade, there's flights, there's intelligence sharing, there's military cooperation. If, however, the Israelis laid down their weapons tomorrow, they would be overrun by noon. And we know that because of what happened on October 7th.
1: And the shocking, the wrath of God, I saw this in one movie afterwards, and the Israeli, the Jews who were doing this, killing those who killed their Olympic athletes in 1972, the film was kind of positioned around the fact that it was affecting the assassins, that the Jewish assassins tracking down these, I think there were 12 or 15 who were involved directly with Black September. And the movie was kind of coined that it kind of hurt the Israelis, the individuals, to do this. They didn't really want to do it. They kind of didn't want to shoot people in the head and have their cars explode and blow up their apartments. A phone would ring in their flat, and suddenly the family would be blown out the sides of the building. And it was coined by the Hollywood producer as it really affected the Jewish Mossad assassins terribly, and they weren't the same people afterwards. I thought that was political because I would think from the Israeli viewpoint, when you have your wrestlers, your Jewish Olympians, blowing up in a helicopter from Black September, and like September on October the 7th, when you have literally Jewish babies put in microwaves, when you have women raped brutally for months as hostages, some of the stories are despicable. It's beyond barbaric what Hamas did to the Jewish women and children and babies. Tie them together and set them on fire and watch the parents tied up, watch their own children burn to death in front of them. The most horrible ways that a person can be killed by another person. I don't think the so-called Mossad special, I think it's Shin Bet or whatever they call that extra group hunting down these terrorists, have any qualms about doing it at all. They consider it to be a war. And so suddenly, almost every week, every few days.
2: Bill, I'm going to stop you.
1: Okay, go ahead.
2: Because I think you're not giving the Israelis

0: Israelis enough credit, and you're equating them to the terrorists. They take no pleasure in it, and I've spent a lot of time with Israeli intelligence operatives, and I spent a lot of time with Israeli military officers who have been at the tip of the spear in various ways in the fight, both in Gaza and in other places around the Middle East. And I will tell you, it affects them profoundly, and it should. You want it to. That's what makes Israel different. What makes them different is that they are a Western society. They don't enjoy this. It does affect you. It affects them greatly, but they know what they are doing must be done. That doesn't mean it doesn't affect them. That doesn't mean they don't think it's just. And I think that is a real difference in Israeli society. It's what makes them different than the medieval religion and philosophy of the terrorists for whom they take joy. There were terrorists, we had the intercepted phone calls, who were calling and FaceTiming their families back in Gaza during the October 7th attack, sharing in the joy of their terror and their demonic acts. No Israeli officer that I know, and certainly no Israeli intelligence operative that I know that has had to do this, has those feelings.
1: None. Yeah, you're correct. You're absolutely correct. And I'll stand slightly corrected by the fact this is something that must be done, but it's done in a way differently than what Hamas did. And that's the critical point.
0: It's done differently, but I think the mentality of Hamas and Hezbollah, which I will go back to, Shia and Sunni, because Hamas is Sunni, but the Shia religion goes back to the split of the Islamic faith, right? And Shia Islam followed Ali's family, which became a much more violent and medieval crusade. That comes from Karbala. And the Shia religion has never gone through a reformation process.
2: Right.
0: It believes in the barbarity of things, right? It's why the Iranians hang gays from cranes and rape women prisoners before they're executed so they don't go to heaven. That is who they are fighting against. And I think the Israelis make a real point of trying to be different. And it's why you're seeing this. And it's a problem for Israel that not the higher grade units, or not their more elite units, the Sarat units and the Mossad units and their air force, but their lower grade units, their common infantry, the Shin Bet, the border patrol units, that they're now having problems with their soldiers acting out of anger rather than out of righteousness. And that's becoming a problem for Israel.
1: Well, on that front, I often say, how does this end? I'm watching some of the news coverage recently, some on your News Nation, Leland Vitter, and elsewhere. How does it end? And the fact of the matter is, I don't think it ends unless somehow the Iranian government is overthrown and that a more reasoned government takes over. And if that ends that way, they should call the Nobel Peace Prize the Trump Peace Prize. If that happens, and maybe we're closer to it this week than last week, with the effect of the bombings, which have taken place almost nightly, and secondly, a new front's about to open at the Red Sea. Allegedly, the Houthis are being encouraged to attack vessels in the Red Sea on the other side of Saudi Arabia on the West End. And if that happens, okay. But you said last week it is time now for the president to do what should have been done in March, April, and May. Here we are, July and August and September, which is decimate as much as possible the Iranian military, directly, indirectly, civilian, in order to bring about a change internally. Is that where we're headed? How does it end? Well, let's say we're together at the end.
0: Bill, your radio program has a time limit, and if we're going to try to talk about how it's going to end in the Middle East, we need to go a lot longer. We got to go through and blow a couple of breaks. Golda Meir said it will end when the Arabs love their children more than they hate us. And she was right. And that's why we now have the Jordanians and the Egyptians and the Emiratis and the Bahrainians, now the Saudis with almost normalized relationship with Israel, because they decided they loved their children. They wanted peace and prosperity more than they wanted to hate the Jews. The Iranians, Hezbollah, Hamas, have not made that decision yet. It is a much deeper thing. Now, to your point, what can be done with Iran? The overnight bombings of the past 2 days, where the U.S. military has started to increase its target set to cut off the Islamic Revolutionary Guard Corps that surrounds the Persian Gulf, I would say that's a good start, but it is nowhere near the amount of resolve that is needed to bring about change. I wrote about this in War Notes, warnotes.com, to subscribe for free. Four things. You need to begin targeted killings of the Iranian regime. Anybody who is involved in breaking the deal gets killed. Very simple. Number two, you need to start going after the regime's ability to project power internally. You need to start taking out the IRGCs and the Baji militias' internal security sites to allow for some type of revolution. Number three, you need to arm the Kurds to be able to begin an uprising, a popular uprising inside of Iran. And number four, you have to have an unrelenting bombing campaign against regime targets. This whole power plant and bridges thing, I think, is silly. And it's silly for Trump to be talking about. You have to start going after the way the regime makes money. That means oil facilities, and that means the businesses inside Iran that still exist that provide the payola to the IRGC and the Iranian military.
1: Well, on that front, I would assume Mossad, et cetera, is doing the killing parts of the regime and identifying where they are. I would assume the IRGC, every now and then, one of their spokesmen jump up and say, they'll put Trump in a coffin. That's not helpful. From what you've said, and I think you're accurate, arming the Kurds, I guess that's gone on, but that's going to be a long slodge from the south. An unrelenting bombing campaign, and also cutting off the arms, et cetera, cutting off the financing. That's happening, too. You're talking about something that's going to take, you know, Americans demand things to be done beginning, middle, and the end. And I think we're at the beginning of the middle and not the other side of approaching the end. It's going to take a long time. And will Americans, after the midterms, and I think, I pray I'm wrong about this, that the midterms are going to be a disaster for Donald Trump, especially in the House, maybe not in the Senate, who knows. But do we have the intestinal fortitude and the patience over the next 6 months to a year for this all to happen? Or secondly, I've heard some commentaries, these things fall rapidly. It's all of a sudden Saddam Hussein was in charge and then he's in a hole somewhere. It can't happen until it does. And when it does, it goes quickly, very quickly. And some of the reporting out of the Middle East says right now that there's profound dissatisfaction among the Iranian people with what's going on. I can only imagine. So are we at the beginning of the end or the end of the beginning? Where are we in the process? Well, Americans demand action.
0: A lot of that depends on President Trump, in that the past month and a half of taking our foot off the boot of the Iranians' neck didn't help. I would also say a lot of it depends on the vice president of the United States. He was on Joe Rogan's show, and it sounds like he said an awful lot like the lefty socialists who keep blaming Israel for everything. And when the vice president of the United States is doing effectively the Iranians' bidding by demonizing Israel and acting like the Iranians are good faith negotiating partners who you can make a deal with, and that America needs to sort of withdraw from its place in the world, that says an awful lot. So if I were to watch anything, it is, and this is what we're going to be talking about tonight, the shadow primary going on right now between Marco Rubio and J.D. Vance is remarkable to watch. And J.D. Vance has gone now from Trump is Hitler to Trump's bootlicker and greatest advocate to his vice president, now to Tucker Carlson's talking points man, that Israel is the problem. It's a pretty remarkable evolution for the man from Ohio.
1: So you're saying, and J.D. Vance has little experience until the past 2 years in international affairs, none, in fact. Rubio has a lot more. His speech the other day about leftist violence was incredible. It was beautiful. But I had a thought in my mind when I'm watching on Joe Rogan with J.D. Vance. Did he make a call to Donald Trump ahead of time and say, this is the direction I want to go? Is it okay with you to go this direction? And I'm thinking that J.D. Vance on his own kind of blamed the Jews. And if that's the case, that's not the approach of the grandfather of Jewish children, which Donald Trump is. Is Trump that smart to create this dichotomy between Rubio and Vance? Did Vance get a hold of Trump ahead of time in a phone call and say, should I do this? What do you think?
0: I'm not going to speculate because I don't know, and I'm a journalist, not a commentator. But it would be stunning to think that Vance is freelancing. It would also be stunning to think that, well, I should say it this way. It is very clear J.D. Vance understands where this small but very vocal part of the left wing of the Republican Party is, or the
1: right.
0: ultra-right wing, because right. they meet up at the horseshoe with the
1: right.
0: with the socialists because they all blame the Jews.
1: I get it.
0: And the Tucker Carlson types. Tucker Carlson and Hassan Piker are not that far apart in many ways. What I would say is, I don't think it matters because J.D. Vance has decided that he is out for J.D. Vance, which has always been the case. And I would argue that the important point here is what he said. Whether or not he asked permission, I guess it matters in a theoretical sense. But more importantly, you have him willing to say it. And that, to me, shows dangerously where part of the party is, part of the Republican Party. But also, this is a man, as vice president, who is literally willing to say anything at any time. And that is in stark contrast. It's in stark contrast to Marco Rubio.
1: Absolutely, absolutely.
0: Who has unquestionably has real organizing principles. I would equate it the same way to Lindsey Graham. Has a view of America and a view of America's role in the world. And America's greatness comes from America being a force for good in the world.
1: Yeah.
0: You know, our American greatness and expansion started post-World War II when America saved the world. And we can't forget that.
1: Well, we're a great nation, someone said, because we're a good nation. And J.D. Vance might be singing out of both sides of his mouth. That's something Rubio does not do. Once again, Leland Vitter, War Notes, it's all there. A very spirited conversation. I appreciate very much getting your perspective on this. It was almost always accurate. And Leland Vitter, News Nation, thank you very much.
0: Thanks, Bill.
1: God bless you. Let's continue with more. There it is. A dichotomy between J.D. Vance and Marco Rubio might be developing. And do we have the patience to see this thing through to its logical conclusion?
2: No. Bill Cunningham, The Great American, live with you every Sunday night.
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1: Editor, particularly apropos because of the killing of three American soldiers, one in Iraq and two in Jordan. And if there's targeting going on from Russia, targeting U.S. bases to be hit by missiles, that's a serious situation. I'm glad we have this president at this time doing what this president is doing. So let's continue with more. We'll see what happens throughout the week. The U.S. has hit Iran for the last 7 or 8 nights in a row, and it continues. I'm going to put a call into Kevin Jackson. He's out west, I think, in the state of Arizona, to talk about race relations in America and more. And is it safe for a white person to be with a black person if that black teenager is drowning during his occupancy with the white guy? Is that a difficulty? Kevin Jackson has his comments on that and so much more. Bill Cunningham, the Great American, with you and all great Americans every Sunday night.
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17: 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ABC News, I'm Chuck Sievertson. A U.S. official confirms that U.S. fighter jets stationed in the United Kingdom and Germany are being sent to the Mideast. ABC's Allison Kosick.
18: F-16s from Germany and stealth F-35 fighters from Britain are being sent, along with aerial refueling capabilities. The State Department saying groups supportive of Iran could target Americans worldwide.
17: U.S. military saying it's ended a ninth night of air attacks against Iran. and that among the targets were Iranian military command centers, air defense, missile and drone launch sites, and communications networks. The U.S. military says the death of a service member in northern Iraq over the weekend was from a controlled detonation of a downed Iranian attack drone. Unidentified remains have been located as the military has searched for a missing service member in Jordan, where two others were killed in an Iranian strike on Friday. This is ABC News.
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21: News Talk 850 WFTL weather forecast for your Sunday. Expect some showers, 50% chance of rain with a high of 91 and a low of 76. And as we kick off a fresh work week on Monday, more rain in the forecast, thunderstorms, about a 50% chance with a high of 91 and a low of 78. That's your weather. 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

0: Hi, Billy Cunningham, the Great American. Of course, Kevin Jackson of the KevinJacksonNetwork.com. He's an author, radio talk show host, and more. And Kevin Jackson, welcome again to the Bill Cunningham Show. And I find with interest a column you have posted, The Ice Age of Rage. Activists continue turning law enforcement into political battlefields. Every time there's an ICE agent who shoots, unfortunately, because of the behavior of the person sought to be arrested and kills them, it is a national issue. The world stops. In fact, when this thing in Maine happened about 4 or 5 days ago, CNN broke in breathlessly with news of ICE agent killing another immigrant without knowing what the facts are. And the activist groups, because it's Maine, pulled out all stops to besiege the offices of Senator Susan Collins within an hour or two without knowing what the facts are. The facts don't matter. So explain what's happening when ICE agents, who, by the way, have to deport about 600,000 people. The death rate from that is extremely low. By the way, under Barack Hussein Obama, it was 52 deaths. But nonetheless, it wasn't news at all. So explain what's happening when the media jumps on top of the federal law enforcement quickly without knowing the facts.
1: Well, what it tells you, Billy, is it's a sad day for black people. And you may be going, Kevin, what are you talking about? Well, see, we used to have that outrage whenever a cop killed a black person. But now that's gone, because blacks have slowly started to shift away from the Democrats, and the Democrats have a new group that they want to make the downtrodden, the people that are disenfranchised, and this is the illegals. And so as ICE is doing its job, anything that happens now is under the microscope. So it doesn't matter whether it's good or bad. I'll use George Floyd. Okay, so what? He was a dope fiend and was passing a counterfeit bill. Let's build a monument to him. Now it's ICE people. It's Renee Good and Alex Preddy. These are two names we didn't know. We probably shouldn't know. And now we got two more. Remember when blacks, it was always, oh, well, look at what happened with Trayvon Martin. And you could name the 4, 5, or 6 black people in the last 16 years that have been, you know, screwed around over, you know, with something like this, you know, what they consider to be terrorized by black people. And it was epidemic. And suddenly it was a catastrophe. Well, we've got people that are acting nutty, getting themselves killed, and because they can't rely on the previous groups that they were able to make media out of, now it's this. And it's ridiculous, because at the end of the day, ICE has to do its job. One of the memes that's circulating these days is Thomas Homan getting rewarded for being Barack Obama's border czar, but getting ostracized for being Donald Trump's border czar. And that's kind of how it works.
0: Well, in reality, Tom Homan's been there about 30 years, and Barack Hussein Obama gave him the highest civilian award that could be administered, because he directly participated in deportation of 4 to 5 million illegals. And Obama quickly awarded him a Medal of Honor, saying, hey, this is wonderful. Keep doing it. And at the end of his presidency, he was having second thoughts, because he said, look, I have to follow the law. He gave some interview in which he said, look, I wish the immigration statute was different, but until the law changes, I'm going to enforce the law. And now here
1: it's not only just about enforcing the law. Look, Trump and the entire administration, everybody listening to us, they know this makes common sense. The whole thing that we're talking about here with this stuff is merely part of the Democrats' attempt to cheat in elections. And I know that sounds weird, but Trump sees it for what it is. This is why I'm glad this guy's in office. This is 4D chess. Closing the border is election integrity. It shut off the Democrat spigot. They said he won't be able to get rid of these millions of people. And he says, yeah, well, not only will I get rid of them, I'll get rid of the worst of them. So I'm going to drop crime, and I'm going to put money back in the Treasury. But most importantly, I'm going to stop you from being able to cheat in elections. And the only reason why we're discussing ICE doing its job that it did since the ICE was started, it's been doing the same job. And the only reason why we're discussing it now is because the Democrats know that they got to try to win in 2026. Donald Trump has done everything he could to keep him from cheating, and this is the final straw. So we can go over this 1,000 times, but that's what this is about. It's about how do we stop Donald Trump from letting us cheat in the next series of elections.
0: And on that front, there's a U.S. senator from Michigan named Slotkin, and she said, and as she was talking to the Indiana State Democratic Party, and she celebrated the Senate's rejection of the Save America Act, And she said, quote, it would be hard for any Democrat in any state to win any election if you have to prove citizenship to vote. So I'm thinking, now, wait a minute. You got to be a citizen to vote, allegedly. But you just had an admission from Senator Slotkin that when elections are legitimate, it's going to be hard for us to win. Isn't that proof? Right. Isn't that Exhibit A in this idea that non-citizens vote?
1: Absolutely, it's Exhibit A, but I'll give you Exhibit B, and it's happening in Arizona, in the state that I live. Our Secretary of State and our governor run commercials in Spanish, vote to vote. Why would you need to run commercials in Spanish where every kid, every citizen of this country speaks the language? And anybody that processes in, you must know our language and you must know our laws. Why would you need to have more commercials running in Spanish than you do English? Well, you know the answer. They know that these people are going to vote. And the group that cheated themselves in 2020 that are now leading, and this isn't just limited to Arizona, by the way, but they voted themselves in the cheat of 2020. They're the people now that are saying, oh, no, let's let these illegals do what they do. Look, there is no rational reason. There's nobody that can come on this show or anywhere else and defend the idea of what's been happening with the illegals coming into this country. You can't defend it based on our legal system. You can't defend it based on what did they used to tell us? They were cost positive to the economy. That's like, Billy, me moving my fat butt into your house and becoming cost positive as I do nothing, okay? And so then they told us they committed less crime than we do. And we're watching the crime rate drop precipitously in every place where these people are. And it's a very simple reason why. They've been, number one, committing the crime of coming into the country, but secondarily, they commit a hell of a lot of crime. So every single point that you could raise and say, look, let's look rationally, pragmatically at illegal immigration, you can easily, you don't have to dig deep here, but you can easily tell, explain why it shouldn't happen. But the Democrats fight it because they have to have illegals in order to cheat an election. Heard what you just said. And they admit it. They know they can't win an election if they have to do it fair and square.
0: I would contend that if one can't speak the English, don't understand what's being said for any political purpose, your vote probably is bought and paid for or meaningless if you can't participate in America. And you're an illegal truck driver and you can't read signs and you're killing Americans. Democrats will stand up for you. You have a posting also about how the media becomes more interested in scrutinizing ICE than illegal immigrant crime. The hundreds of women killed by the policies of the Democrat Party and raped, which is through the southern border. Also, the number of Americans killed and maimed by illegal truck drivers. Finally, there's going to be a little bit of a crackdown. Why does the media jump on one side and not on the other? Because the activists, why?
1: But hey, Billy, here's the deal. All those people that are doing that are white people. I don't know if you've noticed, but every nationality that's committing crime these days is being declared white. Everyone, go look at the El Salvadorans, the Hondurans, the blacks, the whatever part of Africa you hail from. Go look. It's become almost a joke because they can't get you white folks to commit enough crimes, so they got to give you some. I mean, it's reparations in the way of crime for white people. To answer your question, it's a simple answer, and you know it. It's a setup question, Bill. Stop giving me these T-balls, okay? The reason why they do it is the left are unscrupulous. They can't win on any single issue. I literally said on my radio show, please call me leftist and defend any position that you have. Defend that, Trump is Hitler now that we've got your actual Nazi that you're running. We could pivot to any subject you want, and I can guarantee you the leftists listening to this show will pop their heads right off of their shoulders. Because I'll give you a good example. Plattner, he's gone. Now, you know what the narrative is? Well, we've got a better candidate and a better chance of winning. Well, here's my question. Why didn't you put them in before you put the rapist Nazi? it makes no sense what they do. I'll give you another one. Kamala Harris says the WNBA is they show a commitment to excellence. How so? The Democrats are putting transsexuals into every other sport except the NBA, the WNBA. I guess maybe they're leaving the lesbians alone. But the WNBA is far from excellent. It doesn't pay its bills. It runs on the shoulders of the NBA. There's not any. That league couldn't survive by itself. And then because its number one player is a white girl, they want to kill her. Now that's your commitment to excellence.
0: Yes, the answer is yes. And Caitlin Clark can't survive. She's getting beat up. She's 6 foot tall, kind of skinny, and they're after her big time. One other issue, Nolan Wells came out of nowhere. And this is a black teenage boy that was celebrating swimming and celebrating summer. It's hot in Mississippi. So him and his buddies tend to be other white teenagers, swim out to an area kind of off the coast. It's kind of like a sandbar in which they do whatever teenage boys do, I can only imagine. And now Al Sharpton and Benjamin Crump have shown up looking for, number one is for some money, but number two, it appears that millions of black teenagers can die at the hands of other blacks every year in America, and America simply continues. But if a black teenager dies in proximity to white people, it's time to protest. So more than 100 protesters have gathered now to demand answers in the death of Nolan Wells. And if something nefarious happened to him, absolutely. But it appears he's got value only because he died in proximity to white people, in which case it's racism. Have you picked up on that one?
1: I hadn't seen the story.
0: This is beautiful.
1: This is insane.
0: It's insane.
1: Are you kidding? Look, then there's going to be controversy when I die, because I'm going to be around white people when I die.
0: Well, I mean, probably accidentally drowned. You know, he left his phone behind in his keys because he was on a boat going swimming. There is some massive conspiracy now. And when Benjamin Crump and Al Sharpton show up, get out your checkbook. They're looking for somebody to sue. And Nolan Wells probably died, unfortunately, drowned. His body was found. His mom and dad have been on CNN two or three times demanding answers. And many answers can't be given because half the teenagers are in the bag, probably drunk, and the other half are simply swimming, looking for girls. And a black kid shows up dead, unfortunately, for the family because he was close to white people. It's got to be racism. But when black teenagers kill each other, it's no big deal.
1: Well, the interesting thing about the comment, the story is this. If it was a white kid that died with these white kids, I mean, the parents would want answers. But you're not going to get the race pimp showing up, right?
0: No.
1: And I don't know. We don't know what happened.
0: I don't know.
1: I mean, and probably most of the people involved don't know what happened for all the reasons you stated. But it's become I haven't heard the story, but it will become a story only because of the race element. And that's what we're going against. Now, I want you to understand, Bill, under the backdrop of the SPLC actually paying for white supremacy, we're still talking about race issues as if the group of white kids that this kid probably grew up with decided to target him after all these years.
0: No.
1: And, of course, the institutional racism of having white friends in America, well, you know, that's part of this. These are ridiculous stories. Now, on the human level, a parent losing their child and wanting answers,
0: terrible.
1: Everybody wants that.
0: But the parents are talking about
1: is ridiculous.
0: They want answers, and seemingly these kids played football together. They were buddies. A lot of friendly pictures of him with three or four white teenagers laughing, and the kid he drowned, and now it's a racial issue, and CNN's going to follow it for that reason and that reason alone. But I don't know how we get out of this. If Benjamin,
1: we get out of it because I'm going to tell you right now. All you white folks listening to Bill right now, stop apologizing for being white. Stop. Just go do you. I mean, this story is not a story. It's a tragedy, but it's not a story. And at a human level, as a parent, I feel sorry for the kids who drown. But I feel sorry for the kids regardless, that boy, regardless of what the nationality of the kid is. I also feel sorry for his friends.
0: Sure.
1: If you've ever lost a friend, I had a friend die when I was in high school, and he died literally right outside of the ranch where I lived. And we didn't know it until we got to school. But the point is, if you felt bad, it didn't matter whether he was white, black, or whatever.
0: No.
1: His name was Burl, and I remember him to this day. But I don't remember him because he's white. I remember him because we were good friends, and we had classes together. It would be different if there was some rogue element that came into the thing, a bunch of bikers, or a bunch of Graham Platners that came in there and did something to him. It's a normal human tragedy.
0: It's awful, and the parents, a middle-class family in Mississippi, Mississippi. And I see the photographs and video of Nolan Wells playing with his other high school friends, mainly are white, and they're all buddies. They've all gone through questioning. I guess they're going to be sued. There's no there other than a human tragedy. The mother and father of this boy, my heart goes out to him. I had a black buddy of mine in high school that was killed in the Vietnam War. I still think about him now and then, not because of his race, because of our friendship. But you can't have a friendship with white people and you die. Suddenly the white people are responsible. When black teenagers kill each other every day in America, it's not a story at all. It's ignored.
1: Well, they keep this up, Bill. I'm not going to have any white friends because nobody's going to go and hang around me thinking they'll get sued if I die.
0: If you die, somebody caused your death for racial reasons, and the family's...
1: Absolutely. Some white person's going to pay if I die. That's
0: somebody,
1: just the way it is.
0: I don't want to be around you because if you drop dead, I'm going to be responsible. It's like, I didn't do
1: it. Letter, Bill. If I die 1,000 miles away from you, you're getting a letter from my wife.
0: Say, oh, geez. lastly, the Southern Poverty Law Center, these are the poverty racial pimps that have benefited greatly by keeping racism alive. And there's more discovery coming out that they actually paid the Ku Klux Klan to cause racial problems so they could fundraise off of it. There's got to be a special place in hell for them.
1: They paid more than the KKK. They paid multiple white supremacists. And, meanwhile, these guys are getting $100 million every year to keep racism alive. And what's funny is they started out good. They had good intentions back in the day when they started. But once they figured out that you keep ringing Pavlov's bell, that's why Crump and Sharpton are showing up to this story. When you keep ringing that bell, money comes in. That's what they do. Look, racism, as the left defines it in this country, has been gone for decades. But they got to keep it going. One thing I do want to talk about, though, just for a second, is this movie Supergirl. They say it's going to lose $240 million. Hollywood and Democrats, this is a perfect analogy for metaphor for the Democrats. When are you going to wake up, stop retreading all the BS? Supergirl is bisexual. That's the new click, right? And it isn't enough that we've had 14,000 remakes of Superman and a couple of Supergirl, but the twist is she's bisexual. It's losing $240 million. Who greenlit this film? Who said, hey, let's take a stupid concept about a guy that's a Superman. Let's make it into a girl. Let's make her bisexual and think we're going to go make millions and millions of dollars. The Democrats, they have, just like Hollywood, they have no new ideas. And they think that they can make money with it. Hollywood has lost, I'm just saying, USAID, NGOs and all that that's killing the Democratic Party, Act Blue, same thing's going to happen to Hollywood. They got to stop with this BIPOC. We got to have a lesbian in every film or something like that, or they're going to go bankrupt. And the Democrats are going to find this out the hard way in the midterms.
0: Couldn't happen to a better group. Kevin Jackson, KevinJacksonNetwork.com. Thanks for coming on the Bill Cunningham Show. And, Kevin, let's keep on keeping on. My friend,
1: all
0: thank
1: right,
0: you.
1: Billy,
0: and please
1: care.
0: Don't die in my presence. That's all I ask. Don't die in my presence, okay? Bill Cunningham, The Great American, live with you every Sunday night.

0: 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This is Brent from the band Shinedown. 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

0: Hi, Billy Cunningham, Kevin Jackson up against the clock at Great American. 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
0: From ABC News, I'm Chuck Severson. U.S. official confirms that U.S. fighter jets stationed in the United Kingdom and Germany are being sent to the Mideast. F-16s from Germany and stealth F-35 fighters from Britain, along with aerial refueling capabilities. There are 50,000 U.S. troops in the Mideast. The U.S. military saying it ended a ninth night of air attacks against Iran, and that Iranian military command centers, air defense, and coastal surveillance sites, maritime capabilities, missile and drone launch sites, communications networks were targeted. After taking part in the medal awards ceremony at the World Cup Championship in New Jersey, President Trump talked to reporters at Joint Base Andrews, Maryland, repeating what he has said before for weeks.
8: Iran has been very, very badly damaged. They've lost everything almost militarily. They've got very little left. They've got some missiles. They've got some drones. They've got some manufacturing ability, not much.
9: Jordan's army saying in a statement Sunday, three missiles launched from Iran fell in several locations in the country. Democratic Senator Mark Warner calling the, quote, war of choice a disaster.
10: It has been a disaster militarily. It has been a disaster in terms of how we're viewed around the world. It has been a disaster to our friends and the allies who question whether we will keep our promises.
9: President Trump now looking to expand the Russian sanctions bill, writing on his social media account, quote, Republicans should add Iran to the bill. Marcus Moore, ABC News, London.
11: Here in Jordan and in other Gulf countries, they are bracing for more attacks and the possibility this war could spread even wider.
0: ABC's Martha Raddatz in Jordan. The U.S. military says the death of a service member in northern Iraq from a controlled detonation of a downed Iranian attack drone. Unidentified remains have been located as the military has searched for a missing service member in Jordan, where two others were killed Friday. You're listening to ABC News.
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0: Police say 10 people were injured, including the suspected shooter Saturday night in the Tucson, Arizona Entertainment District. Officer Frank Magus.
14: There's a number of victims who were struck by gunfire. As I understand, many of them were struck in extremities. However, additional responding officers were able to immediately render aid to them using individual first aid kits.
0: The officer says police body cam footage will help investigators. Somali pirates hijacked a Tanzanian-flagged tanker off Yemen's coast, say security sources. 5.5 magnitude earthquake shook the Andes region of Peru, killing at least 6 people, injuring more than 30, and displacing 300, say Peruvian officials. No word how many are missing. The use of rustic adobe materials in construction in that Andean area has contributed to the greater impact and damage, according to a local civil defense official. Total deaths from the two powerful earthquakes that shook Venezuela last month have risen to more than 5,000. Spain beat Argentina to win the 2026 World Cup, 1-0 in extra time in East Rutherford, New Jersey. A reaction in Madrid. In the not-on-the-AI bandwagon-yet department.
15: Lots of companies implementing artificial intelligence in the workplace. One that's not Major League Baseball. The league is now restricting iPad use in dugouts to prevent AI from influencing decisions. The tablets otherwise have access to video and league-provided data.
0: Our Dave Packer, Chuck Sievertson, ABC News.
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18: News Talk 850, WFTL weather forecast for your Sunday. Expect some showers, 50% chance of rain with a high of 91 and a low of 76. And as we kick off a fresh work week on Monday, more rain in the forecast, thunderstorms, about a 50% chance with a high of 91 and a low of 78. That's your weather. 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

0: Argentina because of Messi. I think Messi's the goat of all the goats. But John Lott made a classic comment off the air, which is, why would you have a sport in which the object is to use your head to hit a ball, a hard ball? I have no idea, but that's soccer, which some say is a communistic sport. That's a different issue. But John Lott, welcome again to the Bill Cunningham Show. You're not much of a soccer fan, nor am I, and because it's too boring and ran around like crazy. I sat there for almost 2 hours, and it was one goal or one point scored the whole 2 hours, and Spain's the world champs, whatever that means. Let's talk about you, why we need Save America Act. A couple days ago, Tom Tillis, who's a clown from North Carolina, came out. He's gonna fight it. You got Murkowski says probably no. You got Collins, maybe yes or no. You got Mitch McConnell. Poor Mitch. I think he's in a nursing home somewhere. Then you got the senator from Cassidy from Louisiana, not too strong on it. And then you have others opposed to it. So first of all, make the argument as to why it'd be helpful to have the Save America Act and why that's particularly good for minorities.
1: Right. Well, yeah, I mean, a lot of Democrats are claiming that this is somehow going to discriminate against blacks and Hispanics. You know, the weird thing is that the types of rules that they're talking about in the Save America Act, both in terms of government issued photo IDs and also proof of citizenship, is something that you see in virtually all the rest of the world. I mean, if you take something like Hispanics, for example, Mexico has rules that are essentially the same as the Save America Act. You have to have a government-issued photo ID. In fact, they even go beyond it. You have to have certain biometric information like thumbprints and other things on it. Plus, you have to go in with a birth certificate or a passport or essentially the same types of ID that would be required to prove citizenship in the Save America Act to go and prove citizenship in Mexico. In fact, all the countries in South America have rules like that for people to go and register to vote and vote. But somehow Hispanics in the United States aren't viewed as being as competent as people in Mexico or in the rest of South America. You look at blacks, for example. All the countries in Africa require government-issued photo IDs to be able to go and vote. All but two of them require similar types of ID to go and prove citizenship before you're allowed to register to vote. You look at Europe. There are 47 countries in Europe. All 47 countries in Europe require government-issued photo IDs to be able to go and vote. They have to prove citizenship one way or the other. A few of them are like the United States in terms of doing it. Other ones have basically a registry where they know whether somebody's a citizen of the United States or not, and they check the voter registration list against that registry. But, you know, there's so many other things that people are concerned about preventing fraud in other countries that they'd be shocked by the rules in the United States. So, for example, you look at Europe, 39 of the 47 countries in Europe ban absentee ballots. We're not talking about mail-in ballots where you just send it out to everybody. They ban absentee ballots for people living in the country. The other eight countries, six of them, all the other eight require that you have to have a government-issued photo ID to go in person and pick up the absentee ballot. They will not send it to you in the mail because they want to make sure that the person who's voting is the one who should be getting the ballot. But six of the eight countries also limit it to people who are in the hospital or in the military, and they will not take your word for it that you can't be available to vote. They require third-party verification from either the hospital, a sworn statement from the hospital, or from the military to indicate that you will not be available to go and vote on election day. So, you know, and the thing is, some of these countries around the rest of the world used to have rules similar to what we have here in the United States, Mexico, for example, parts of Europe, but they had massive vote fraud that caused them to go and change their rules. France, for example, used to have absentee ballots similar to what we have in the United States. And then in 1975, basically only because, and here's the thing, it's hard.

0: to detect this fraud.
1: Right.
0: And the reason is because the people who are buying the votes and the people who are selling the votes both have an incentive to go and hide that the fraud is occurring.
1: Yeah.
0: And so they only discovered it in France because a couple of people had guilty conscience that literally hundreds of thousands of votes were being purchased by the mafia that was there. And so they got rid of and banned absentee ballots. You know, the other thing is people make this claim that, well, we just don't have fraud in the United States. We have a massive history of vote fraud in the United States. One thing most people don't know is that we didn't have secret ballots until relatively late in the United States. The first state to adopt secret ballots was Kentucky in 1880. The last state to move to secret ballots was South Carolina in 1950. And what used to happen is there'd be a ballot box up in the front of the room, and you would drop in colored pieces of paper based on which party you were voting for. And the parties would stand on either side of the ballot box, and they would keep a record of how you voted.
1: Yeah.
0: And then they would pay people based on how they voted. And when states got rid of that process and adopted secret ballots, there was a 10 percentage point drop on average in voter turnout rates. It turns out that some people, when they weren't getting paid anymore, didn't vote. Mm. But it just goes and shows you how massive the vote buying was. And people forget, at that time, absentee ballots were banned in many places. And even the ones that did it banned things like ballot harvesting. And they made it so that you had to have, it was restricted on who could get the absentee ballots.
1: Right.
0: And the reason why they did that was because they were concerned that if you could, just like you could show people how you voted with the old rules before it was a secret ballot, they were worried that you would be able to go in with an absentee ballot, show somebody how you voted, and then with ballot harvesting, give them the ballot so they would know it was going to be voted. And so then they would pay you. If they didn't know how you were going to vote, then there's no reason to go and pay you.
2: I tell you, one of the classic things is Senator Slotkin, Democrat senator in Michigan, said about a week ago that the Save America Act will make it harder for Democrats to win elections, which means the cheating. You can imagine the cheating that takes place in like blue cities, blue states, like in California, when the homeless population is about 75,000 people and the activists go among the homeless population a day or two before the election. Hundreds of volunteers have the ballots in hand. You sign them whatever name you want to use, and they're going in the ballot box. Away we go. And in 1960, most people assume that if Mayor Daley in Chicago did not cheat, Kennedy never would have been elected president. Nixon would have won Illinois, in which case, shall we say, the course of American history is different. Now it's industrial strength. When in many blue cities, blue states, if you have a driver's license, irrespective of citizenship, you get mailed out a ballot. That is ripe for fraud and for felonies. You got to be a U.S. citizen to vote. And then California, Oregon, Washington, Massachusetts, New York, they simply mail out the ballots to every registered voter or everyone with a driver's license and wait to see what comes back. That causes massive fraud. And Democratic senators say, like Slotkin, if we have legitimate election, Democrats can't win. What does that say?
0: I actually lived for a brief time in Nevada in 2020. And the apartment that I was in, there were mail-in ballots that were for like the four previous residents that had lived in that apartment. You go walk through the mailroom and you literally find hundreds of mail-in ballots strewn on the floor of the mailroom because lots of people were getting ballots for other people. And I could have gone and picked up the ballots and mailed them in. And how are they going to determine that I would have sent in 100 ballots? You know, there's no way that they could have determined that. And, you know, they, with the massive number of mail-in ballots, they really didn't check in most places, even make an attempt to try to check the signatures on the ballots that were there. And, you know, in any case, we have real concerns that are here. And the point is, there's like no other country in the world that has mail-in ballots. There's no other country in the world that has you know, the types of rules that we have in terms of not guarding against fraud in the election. And of course, we have all these other things that have just come out in the last week with like Department of Homeland Security indicating that there's in just four states where it's over 250,000 illegal aliens who they say were registered to vote. Now, we don't know how many of those voted in the 2024 election, but also it's probably an underestimate because in none of those states would the Democrats help the Department of Homeland Security go and check the voter registration list. You have all these states that are refusing, despite what federal law says, where they're supposed to turn over their voter registration list. I mean, these the federal government has an interest in monitoring federal elections, and obviously sure. people who are registered to vote can go and vote in federal elections. But you have in something like 10 states, there was well over 400,000 dead people who were registered there. So, you know,
2: it's so obvious. It's so obvious. And Democrats have figured out that they benefit through illegals voting. Senator, sure. then Representative Adam Schiff said in 2018 in California, the hacking of voter registration databases or a voter equipment is one keystroke away. And the answer is that's true. Now, I don't know about Venezuela, all that kind of stuff. I'm talking about voter ID, show up and vote, have a paper trail. Until recently, the Democrats wanted a paper trail. But they flipped on that too. They don't want a paper trail. They don't want voter ID because they figured out the only way they can win is by cheating. And when President Trump spoke on Thursday night, it was the disgrace that ABC and NBC did not air it live, nor did CNN, because they were in fear that the American people would hear the facts. They didn't. CNN, Brian Stelter, made some stupid comment as, we can't trust the American voter to hear objectively what's going on. We want to tell them what the president said. We don't want to let that happen. That's a violation, I think, of FCC rules. I know a network's going to be in trouble for that. But the system is bass-ackwards when you have numerous Republicans in the Senate, John Lott, that will not vote for this. That's flabbergasting to me.
0: Right. Well, I mean, you have three that are solidly not going to vote for it. Susan Collins has indicated that, I guess, that she is likely to vote for it now. It's the question of will they put it as part of the budget reconciliation bill that was just passed out of the House? Otherwise they're going to need to pick up, something like 10 Democrats.
2: No.
0: And they can't even pick up one.
2: No.
0: There. You know, the interesting thing is you go back to 2005 and there was an election integrity report that was put out by Jimmy Carter and James Baker. You had people like Tom Daschle, obviously prominent Democrat leader of the Senate. You had people like Lee Hamilton, who was a well-known Democrat from Indiana, who were on the commission there. And the commission warned about absentee ballots, saying that they were the prime area for fraud to be able to occur. You know, this isn't even the mail-in ballots that were just sent out to everybody who was registered. And you know, they were talking about the fact that you could have vote buying and other problems that would be occurring, pressure put on people to go and vote particular ways. But now you have it so that the Democrat and the press are, even though they were adamant about these problems before, are claiming that it doesn't exist at all.
2: Ignoring what
0: happens in all the rest of the world. One of the things that's interesting, you look at some place like Mexico, which adopted its rules in 1991. They required you have to have government-issued photo ID. You have to pick it up in person. You have to go and apply in person. In some parts of Mexico, you have to travel 100 miles to the one place to be able to go and do it. No absentee ballots. And the idea was, well, you know, you're going to reduce voter turnout. In fact, voter turnout increased dramatically. In the three presidential elections prior to it, there was like a 59% turnout. In the three presidential elections after it, there was like a 68% average turnout. And basically what happened was when people believed that their votes were more likely to matter, that there would be less fraud that was occurring, people were actually more willing to go and take the time to go and get the ID and vote.
2: Well, I like to talk about for a moment the Olive Garden challenge. And I'm kind of a fan of Olive Garden. I go there. I like kind of their stuff. They now have a promotion, John Lott, that says you have an endless, a bottomless pasta if you have an ID, and we can determine who you are, and we will have your name down, and we're going to take a photocopy of your driver's license or ID of some form. In order to get bottomless pasta at Olive Garden, you need an ID. But to vote for the president, you don't. That is outrageous.
0: You have to have a government ID to get a job. You have to have government ID to have a bank account. You have to have a government ID to fly in a plane or buy alcohol or do virtually anything else in society. You know, if people who are on welfare can figure out how to get a government-issued photo ID to be able to do it, why do you believe? And you know, if you look at polls,
2: great majority.
0: It's across the board.
2: Great majority.
0: You know, it's poor people support government-issued IDs, blacks, Hispanics.
2: Yeah, sure.
0: And we're just not talking about small percentages. We're talking about like 75, 80% of groups. Well, when they're asked, does government-issued photo IDs discriminate against groups of people?
2: No.
0: Blacks and Hispanics say no.
2: No. Got to run once again the Olive Garden test. Need a ID to get bottomless pasta to vote for president. No, John Lott was in the Trump administration in the first go-around. Once again, thanks for coming on the Bill Cunningham Show. CrimeResearch.org is the website, CrimeResearch.org. John Lott, thanks for coming on the Bill Cunningham Show. John, thank you.
0: Thanks for being there, Bill.
2: God bless you. Let's continue with more. Bottomless pasta, yes. Vote for president? No. Democrats figured out they win by cheating. Bill Cunningham with you every Sunday night.
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I'm Billy Cunningham, the Great American, once again, is reporting tonight of some mass shooting event in Tucson, Arizona, et cetera. And I would say, you know, John Lott often talks about gun control and things of that issues because he's so good about that. One thing to consider about gun control, there's no such a thing as gun violence. There is just violence. Do you say fist violence if someone dies by getting beaten? Don't use violence to promote your anti-gun agenda. There's no such a thing as knife violence or bat violence or beating to death violence. What it is, simply, is the fact that gun violence is a moniker used by the radical left because guns are not violent, people are. They want to ban guns and ban the Second Amendment. That's what's going on here. I'll just continue with more. And if a line becomes available, 866-647-7337. Bill Cunningham with you and all of the great Americans every Sunday night.

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3: ABC News, I'm Chuck Sievertson. A ninth night of air attacks against Iran says the U.S. military targeted Iranian military command centers, air defense and coastal surveillance sites, missile and drone launch sites, and more. A U.S. official confirms that U.S. fighter jets stationed in the United Kingdom and Germany are being sent to the Mideast, along with aerial refueling capabilities. There are 50,000 U.S. troops in the Mideast.
4: The U.S. military now singling out the Revolutionary Guard, which the U.S. says is responsible for targeting American troops. Iran striking back on U.S. bases in Kuwait, Jordan, and Bahrain. Videos circulating online appearing to show projectiles raining down on a U.S. base in Jordan.
3: ABC's Allison Kosick. 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
6: News Talk 850 WFTL weather forecast for your Sunday. Expect some showers, 50% chance of rain with a high of 91 and a low of 76. And as we kick off a fresh work week on Monday, more rain in the forecast, thunderstorms, about a 50% chance with a high of 91 and a low of 78. That's your weather. 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

0: Billy Cunningham, the great American. Of course, I watch most congressional hearings on YouTube off hours. And one of the things happening is that there is sincere belief, I think, among many United States senators and congressmen that there are, shall we say, UFOs and, shall we say, aliens that are visiting the Earth and doing certain things. In the past, it was a 1950s type movie. Today, it's a reality. I don't dismiss whatsoever the testimony under oath of naval pilots who talk about orbs or other devices that exceed human capability and what is happening. A man that has written a book on the subject and has had some connection with an orb is Indy Peterson. Indy Peterson is author of Sacrificing Humanity, The UFO is a Portent of Nuclear War, and himself had a close encounter with an orb in South America. And at the present time, in Sacrificing Humanity, Peterson also points out that maybe there's an advantage that we do not have when it comes to dealing with individuals. And I'm told by the scientific community, it's impossible to travel from one galaxy to another. But that I don't think that's the case. Indy Peterson, welcome again to the Bill Cunningham Show. And first of all, over the last few months, there's been more testimony accepted by many responsible politicians that there is somehow connection to UFO witnessing and whistleblowers available. They're giving all this information. And by the way, having spoken indirectly with the president, I think Donald Trump believes that these things are real. I wish he'd give us more information. So if you can, talk about your own encounter with an orb. And secondly, what does it portend for the United States of America, in fact, the world in general?
1: Okay. Well, thank you for having me back. Appreciate it. So my own encounter with the orb, everything started when I purchased an island in Patagonia in remote Chile on the coastline, and probably one of the most remote places on the planet that was inaccessible prior to the dirt road going in down there. To make this long story short, my business partner and I were coming back. I was in the project building a $60 million resort on the island over top of waterfall. Had a number one architect, Antoine Predock, down there. Great expense. And getting investors coming down there. Met a lot of these breakaway civilization people, which I can talk about later if you'd like.
0: Yeah.
1: And so my business partner and I were coming up on the Camino Austral at 3 a.m., when we left the last town of Port Assistance, a little tiny town, which was 100 miles south of us. There was not a single human being out there in the park in the middle of the night in the winter at 3 a.m. And we pulled over, and first we saw it in the distance zipping around, doing all the right angle turns and all that stuff. So initially it looked like a star, but it seeing us watching it, it came down and hovered over the tree next to the truck where the truck was parked. And then it navigated very intelligently between the space of the tree and the truck down to my side window, right where my head was. And my face was pressed up against the glass, and I was looking inside of it. It's got a liquid metal churning going on inside of it. Mm. This whole thing took about 15 minutes, so it rules out ball lightning and the piezoelectric effect as other possible explanations. But I could tell that the engine was very powerful when I looked inside this. It was only 2 feet in front of my face, which is closer than any human being that I know of that lived to tell about it, because the famous Stanford pathologist who studied these victims who had experienced these on nuclear launch sites, which they're interrupting, by the way, and taking control of, command and control systems. They go out and get zapped by these things. Mm. And of the 100 that Gary Nolan, the Stanford pathologist, studied for the victims' families as a consultant, 25 died, and the rest had serious brain damage similar to Havana syndrome. Mm. So I was fortunate, but in the congressional hearings, they say some of the orbs aren't all the same.
0: Right.
1: The red ones, which we saw on tranche number 4 that were on the moon, those are the most dangerous ones. those are the ones that will fry you.
0: Yeah. So, and your story, you say the to my way of thinking, Congressman Tim Burchett of Tennessee is somber and sober. He's always holding news conferences, pressing for more transparency about these visitors, UAPs and UFOs. And he's also remarked publicly, I heard him say it, that if the classified information that the congressman has received is of such a character, it would keep Americans awake at night, that it's serious. And this is one of the more conservative, shall I say, normal representatives. Do you know what he's talking about?
1: Oh, yeah. Actually, I will add to his quote. He said, when he got the hell scared out of him, excuse the French, first I will maintain the FCC ratings here. The things I've seen, you'd be up at night worrying, he said. Worrying was a key word. And then he added later, I'm not suicidal, repeating the mantra of the 11 missing or dead scientists that are all related to UFOs that are suddenly gone missing. Like one of them was with two of her colleagues on a trail. She was the one that was responsible for looking into the materials that these things are made out of, because in Congress they said they do 3,000 G's. Our aircraft fall apart and disintegrate at 17 G's. So how is it that these things do 3,000 G's with the right angle turns and completely defy our physics? But she was on a trail. She's one of the experts in the materials, because the materials is the key to these. And she was 30 feet behind, not yards, but feet behind one of her friends, and she just disappeared, gone. And there's 11 of these now. So there's a quite a so when Burchett says, I'm not suicidal, he's repeating the mantra of those who've been briefed on these things, or are scientists who are looking into how these things run or the materials they're made out of, and they vanish.
0: Well, why doesn't the government, whether it was Obama or Biden, if he knew what he was doing, or Trump, make it public? Why not? Burchett is a good guy, Tennessee congressman, and he has information that we don't. What interest is there in not making these things completely public? Why?
1: Well, I believe that Trump is being the most transparent president we had, because he released the JFK files and says release them, and people are fighting that. He said release the UFO files. He said release the Epstein files. The Epstein files, the last tranche was horrifying beyond belief. I can't even talk about in the radio what's in those things. I've read hundreds of them, and they're there's one girl, and this one I can quote on the radio. Just this young girl is in her bed, and she's praying to Jesus to save her life. This is Epstein in his email, so this is his own words. He said she's in her bed praying to Jesus to save her life. Whoops, W-H-O-O-P-S, unquote. Which means he killed her. And then his friend says, oh, they're really sick. But so the same thing with these UFO files. They start off, a lot of people are going around them because they're getting fed up with this. And so they're releasing things out through, it's really interesting. The orb experience I had, which I believe, because I've been on so many shows, but I think on your show, I was one of the first ones to explain it on your show, that the orb, it was almost like something out of Star Trek, where it materialized in front of my face into a being with a head and torso and so forth. And I had not heard of anyone who had ever experienced that before. It was kind of like beam me up, Scotty. Yeah. So it was slowly materializing. And I'd never seen anything like that anywhere until this latest data dump, where there's hundreds of files that were dumped through unofficial channels to get them out through military, high-level military people. And in one of those, there's an orb that's doing exactly that. It's called anamorphous orb, not amorphous, but anamorphous, which means its arms and legs come in last. And it's starting to materialize. The one I saw actually materialized more. So these small orbs it was right in front of me. It's the size of a bowling ball, and it's got this massive, powerful engine of metal churning right in 2 feet in front of my face. I couldn't be any closer to sit and examine this thing. It was only the piece of the side glass of the side window of the truck between me and it. That's it. And my face is pressed up against the glass, and it was right next to the glass. So it couldn't get any closer.
0: Andy Peterson, what you're saying is the same thing said by U.S. Air Force and naval pilots that the orbs travel at right angles at 3,000 Gs, hundreds or thousands of miles an hour. They dive into the ocean and then pop out of the ocean, things that human beings, we cannot do. And one thing about the Trumpster, that's a great point you made, Indy, is that he wants to make things public. The Kennedy wants to release that. He got it, and then they file the lawsuits. The Epstein files, there's 2 million released, another million. He wants those released. Martin Luther King Jr. files are due to be released next year in 2027, but the family's suing him, so he can't release the files about ML King. And now he wants to release these things. And he's being sued again not to release them. One other thing in your articles is some are preparing for this, specifically billionaires. Explain with those who have a lot of money, maybe they have inside information. What are the billionaires doing?
1: Well, I met quite a few of these in what Catherine Austin Fitz, our former Assistant Secretary of HUD, calls a breakaway civilization, that Dolan was the one that first coined that term for these people. X-Files calls them the syndicate, where they go around murdering people with impunity, cancer man or smoking man, however you call them. You know, X-Files, Chris Carter had those, he admitted he had scripts for X-Files leaked to him by a whistleblower in the and the CIA to get the UFO information out through fiction. So anyway, so I met a number of these people in this, is what they call a number of people are calling a breakaway civilization, billionaires. Down there, I'll give you a couple of quick stories because we don't have much time, but I elaborate about this in my book, Sacrificing Humanity. One was the Morgans of the Chase Morgan Bank that just paid $290 million to the Epstein victims. This is all related. A number of the Epstein victims saw UFOs there at Zorro Ranch and woke up, Juliet woke up on a table naked with people in hazmat suits and very large figures that didn't look human, as you described it, creating hybrids. Anyway, so we can take her story with a grain of salt. I don't know. Maybe it's true. If it's true, it's really horrifying. Anyway, so the Morgans, when I was taking one of this rich family to my island project, a $60 million resort, he wasn't asking the questions that normal investors ask. And I know those questions because I had a lot of people out taking them out. So we're on the boat going there, and he keeps on asking questions about where the caves are. There's massive cave structures in the island, and he wants to know where they are. And he kept on asking that, and I got frustrated, and I said, well, why do you keep on asking about caves? And he's very serious. His body language and everything communicates everything. And he tilted his head back, looked at space, and said, because we have a lot of friends returning.
0: Hmm. So the billionaires, those in the know. I ask you off the air this question, Indy Peterson. Assuming these things exist, and I believe they do, most in the military believe they do, most in Congress believe they do, the president believes they exist. What is their purpose in coming? Would they be friend or foe?
1: That's a very good question. I believe they're foe. I believe we're in a parallel situation to when the Europeans first landed here with the Native Americans. And initially, we were friendly and good relations with them. And eventually, they were largely killed off and stuck on reservations. I believe we're the new Indians, and we're going to be repeating that. The situation in South America, which is the front lines for this battle, I've witnessed. There's entire islands like Chloris, where there's it's an island very similar to the island. When I bought my island project, it's a part of the island. It's 9 miles of a national park. There's no other way into it. It's very similar to Chloris in Brazil in that it's very remote. It's on the coast. An entire village of 400 people were attacked. You can look this up online. Attacked and struck by these UFOs. And 40 were seriously burned. And it's tiny. It's just a tiny village. It's all there were there. 40 went to the hospital for serious burns, and 2 to 3 died, depending on the numbers. And plus, I don't want to horrify your audience here, but I've seen the blood-curdling photos of humans that are being cored out like the cattle. I saw the largest cattle mutilation right across the narrow fjord from my island, where hundreds of cattle and sheep were mutilated in Patagonia, and dozens in one single night. And all the explanations that you can possibly come up with the cattle mutilations Well, this is government. How much time do I got left?
0: About a minute. 1 minute to save humanity.
1: I can tell you, I can go through a list of reasons why the examples, you know, U.S. military is down there, so they're not doing tests of radiation. Neither was the Chilean military. Helicopters, you can't get down there. We tried for a TV project. And pranksters can't pull this off in the winter because they have to go past the families that are intermarried, and they know when someone comes in on dirt road. You can't take one step in the rainforest without sinking in the muck, and there's no tracks. So, and there's lights, and it causes a psychosis collectiva of a population because they saw all the UFOs sucking their cows up and exsanguinating them.
0: Well, I can say this. You raised the question in your book and in your columns. Are we, as America, is the world witnessing the gradual colonization of humanity by technologically superior intelligence already operating here? And most in Congress say correct. I think the president says correct. How to prepare against it, I have no idea. It's only scratching the surface. Alien Colonization. The book is by Indy Peterson, I-N-D-Y Peterson. P-E-D-E-R-S-O-N, Sacrificing Humanity.
1: Sacrificing Humanity.
0: That's it. The UFO is a port of nuclear war. It's everywhere, and I love getting you on every few months, especially after a congressional hearing. And when I see
1: I'd love to update you regularly. The last tranche number 4 was amazing.
0: Please, we'll do that in about a month or two. But when you and Congressman Burchett of Tennessee says it is earth-shattering what's happening, I tend to believe it. Once again, Indy Peterson, thanks for coming on the Bill Cunningham Show. And Indy, you're a great American. God bless you. Thank you.
1: Thank you.
0: God bless you. Now let's continue with more. Forewarned is forearmed. Are we being colonized, and are they breeding with our women? Those are the issues. Bill Cunningham with you every Sunday night.
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0: Hi, Billy Cunningham, the great American. I thought it might be good to hear from Indy Petersen on some Art Bell type stuff. May God rest his soul. Because when I hear Congressman Burchett out of Tennessee saying, if you could see the things I've seen in classified hearings, it would shock you. I want to hear more about it. And this president should release everything that he can release. I know he'll be sued for it immediately, but whatever it is, Trump's got to do what he can do to solve things. We began about 3 hours ago hoping that the reports out of the Middle East are accurate through Saudi Arabia and Israel, that the Khomeini Part 3 has left the capital and that they're ready, the regime is ready to collapse. I'll believe it when I see it. But I also offer condolences to the family left behind of the three U.S. service personnel, the troops that were killed the last night or two. And may God accept their soul into his hands and give them the reward they deserve in heaven above. So let's stay tuned for the next several weeks to see what happens. But I have hope that in the long run, before it's all said and done, that America will be supreme, that we will get rid of the scourge from this earth, Iran, and the world will be much better off. Bill Cunningham, the great American, with you every Sunday night.
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0: From ABC News, I'm Chuck Severson. The air attacks against Iran that resumed Sunday evening for a 9th straight night led to Iran firing missiles towards Jordan. That risked widening the war into neighboring Israel. A U.S. official confirming that U.S. fighter jets stationed in the United Kingdom and Germany being sent to the Mideast. There are 50,000 U.S. troops in the Mideast. ABC's Allison Kosick.
8: We control the strait.
9: With the tensions increasing, there's no sign that
10: F-16s from Germany and stealth F-35 fighters from Britain are being sent, along with aerial refueling capabilities. The State Department saying groups supportive of Iran could target Americans worldwide.
9: With the tensions increasing, there's no sign that either side is ready to return to the table for talks. In fact, the president called for Iran to be added to a Russia sanctions bill that is enjoying widespread support in Congress. The president had pledged to ease sanctions against Iran as part of the ceasefire deal that now both sides have clearly abandoned.
0: ABC News national correspondent Stephen Portnoy in Washington. After taking part in the medal awards ceremony at the World Cup Championship in New Jersey, President Trump talked to reporters at Joint Base Andrews, Maryland, repeating what he has said before for weeks, mentioning the Strait of Hormuz.
8: We control the strait. They don't control anything. So we'll see what happens, but we hit them very hard again tonight.
0: The analytics firm Kepler says that crossings through the strait have been at their lowest level in 3 weeks. The U.S. military says the death of a service member in northern Iraq from a controlled detonation of a downed Iranian attack drone. Unidentified remains have been located as the military has searched for a missing service member in Jordan, where two others were killed in an Iranian strike on Friday. Oil prices are higher again as the war escalates. National average of a gallon of regular gasoline is $3.96, according to Gas Buddy, up 14 cents from last week. 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
0: As thousands hard hit by torrential rain and flooding clean up in the Texas Hill Country.
13: After a weekend of severe weather in the Northeast, another round of strong storms taking aim at the Southeast. The tri-state taking the brunt on Saturday. Streets turned to canals, cars pushing through the floodwaters. In Woodside, Queens, residents wading through knee-deep water.
0: ABC's Morgan Norwood. Spain beat Argentina 1-0 in New Jersey to be the 2026 World Cup champs. Mounting pressure, ABC's Alex Prochet.
14: New York became the first state to halt construction of new large data centers, the governor imposing a one-year moratorium. In Granbury, Texas, just outside of Fort Worth, residents have filed petitions to recall their mayor and several city council members after the city annexed property for a new data center site. The debate now making its way to Washington. President Trump blasted the move by New York's governor, Trump touting one of the biggest driving forces in the future for jobs are data centers. Both the taxes and jobs amount to liquid gold.
0: While enthusiasm for AI might be high on Wall Street,
15: investors will be looking to see if AI-related shares recover after sinking Friday on fears of overvaluation and Chinese competition. Earnings season continues after hearing from banks last week. This week, the focus shifts to tech, industrial, and consumer giants like Tesla, Alphabet, Intel, IBM, General Motors, and Verizon.
0: ABC's Dave Packer, Chuck Sievertson, ABC News.
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18: News Talk 850, WFTL weather forecast for your Sunday. Expect some showers, 50% chance of rain with a high of 91 and a low of 76. And as we kick off a fresh work week on Monday, more rain in the forecast, thunderstorms, about a 50% chance with a high of 91 and a low of 78. That's your weather. News Talk 850 WFTL.
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1: 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And I do host a morning show in Nashville, Tennessee on Super Talk 99.7 WTN. There is a lot going on here for this.

0: into it. A tragic weekend, of course. We have lost three additional members of our military in Jordan as the war in Iran does continue. So this happened. It was Friday night into Saturday morning. Two members, actually three now, members of our military have been killed. Iran strikes our military base in Jordan. Of course, you know that since the memorandum of understanding has gone by the wayside, the battle has continued. Four others were injured in this attack, again, Friday night into Saturday morning. So now we've been blasting Iran after all of this, and we really have been going after them. I think it's eight or nine nights in a row now since the Iranians decided to bomb those two ships in the Strait of Hormuz, effectively breaking the memorandum of understanding. President Trump had a lot to say about this. He spoke about this earlier today or Sunday as he was on his way back from the World Cup.
1: Well, we feel very badly, but, you know, those great people, those great patriots were out there fighting that Iran cannot have a nuclear weapon. Iran has been very, very badly damaged. They've lost everything almost militarily. They've got very little left. They've got some missiles. They've got some drones. They've got some manufacturing ability, not much. We control the strait. They don't control anything. So we'll see what happens. But we hit them very hard again tonight. And we did that in honor of the probably three. It's probably three as opposed to two great patriots.
0: So that is President Trump. And one of the things, there was some confusion whether or not it was two or three that were killed. They were able to identify two right away, two of the victims that were killed by Iran. A third one, there were some remains that were found, but they weren't exactly sure exactly who that person was and so forth. Apparently now they have finally identified that third person killed in these Iranian strikes on a military base in Jordan. So at one point, this is how bad it's getting in Iran. You just heard President Trump talking about everything that we've done to Iran. At some point over the weekend, things are getting so bad there in Iran that they actually told their people to stop using air conditioning to help alleviate pressure on their power grid. Now, realize it is well over 100 degrees in Iran. I have no idea if it's like a dry heat. But Iran, I believe, is getting ready to break. I mean, as a country, they're getting ready to break. Last couple of days, it's been power plants and bridges and other infrastructure that has been under attack. Meantime, Iranian drones and missiles also hit Kuwait and other allies in the Middle East, our allies in the Middle East. And so, you know, you've heard the president say, you've heard the administration say over and over again that we are winning the war. I do understand that. We are blowing a lot of stuff up. That's a good thing, by the way. Some people on the left are going to say that we're hitting their power plants and their bridges and other infrastructure. And the Democrats will say, and opponents to this war will say, that those are war crimes. I'm just going to go ahead and stop that conversation right now. They're not war crimes. Typically, if you hit infrastructure that is used by civilians, then yes, some would call those war crimes. However, that defense is that if it's infrastructure that is also used by the military of the nation that you're attacking or at war with, then it is fair game. And obviously, power plants and bridges and tunnels and that kind of thing in Iran is used by the civilian population. It is also used, though, by the military. So anybody that says, oh, these are war crimes, they're really not. And the whole point is that the president is doing all that he can to end this. And so if we have to, you know, go in really aggressively, which is what we're doing, to end this thing quicker, then that's what the president is wanting to do. He wants to get Iran back to the table. He wants them to negotiate in good faith. And that's the bottom line. Now, is it terrible for the Iranian population? Absolutely it is. Is it terrible that they've got, you know, 100 degree temperatures, well over 100 degree temperatures in Iran, and they're being told to turn off their air conditioning to alleviate pressure on the power grid? Absolutely. And I can't even imagine what it's going to be like if they're

0: power grid ultimately ends up collapsing with all of this, that's going to be awful, obviously, for the people in Iran. But the Iranians, the government, they continue to attack ships in the Strait of Hormuz. They continue to attack our allies, like, again, Kuwait and Jordan and other of our allies in the Middle East. You heard the president say, by the way, that we control the Strait of Hormuz. I know this is getting, for a lot of folks who have been paying attention, do we or do we not control the Strait of Hormuz? And if we do control the Strait of Hormuz, then why don't we have more ships going through so that we could alleviate our pressure regarding gas prices because they continuously are going up? Well, we don't really control the Strait of Hormuz. We have cut Iran off from the rest of the world as far as exporting oil, but ultimately, and that's through the taking over of their ports, but ultimately, shipping through the Strait of Hormuz is only at a fraction of what it was. Now, you go to the Strait of Hormuz tracker, last 24 hours, all of 12 ships have gone through the Strait of Hormuz. Now, that's higher than what it was, but usually pre-war, it was usually about 60 to 80 vessels would get through the Strait of Hormuz, from what I understand. 285 vessels are waiting to go through, so the ships are having a hard time getting insurance. Lives are at risk as well. And that's the bottom line. You know, some people will say, okay, so why is it the ships can't go through? Well, the ships can't go through because Iran does have the ability to hit these ships as they're going through the Strait of Hormuz. And because of that, the ships are having a hard time getting insurance. That's the big deal. So because of all of these military issues going on in the Strait of Hormuz, the insurance companies won't give these vessels insurance, which means that they can't sail. So there's a lot going on related to the Strait of Hormuz. A lot of our military action right now in conjunction with what is going on with the bridges and the power plants inside Iran, we're also trying to do the best that we can to hit the areas that are, and they've got the drones that are going on. The drones are hitting the ships in the Strait of Hormuz. You've got the missile outlets as well near the Strait of Hormuz. We're trying to take out all of those near the Strait of Hormuz so that they can stop attacking, so that we'll be able to prevent them from attacking these ships. So there's a lot going on in that part of the world. You know, one thing that needs to be talked about, gas prices, of course, continuing to go up, is the possibility, this is part of the news cycle this morning, is that Iran was helped by China or Russia in killing these two or three members of our military. This is a guy by the name of Riley Moore. He is a Republican out of West Virginia, and he is pointing the finger right at China. Listen to this.
1: The precision in which they were able to strike sensitive targets within Jordan. And the reporting is indicating that perhaps China or Russia was feeding them targeting information. Now, we need to get to the bottom of that, particularly if we're talking about China. China is our adversary. We need to make this very, very clear. This is one of the reasons last year I introduced a bill to eliminate all student visas for China. Why are we training and educating our enemies to then work to destroy us? We need to get to the bottom of this, but where do we go from here, though, is also looking at how we're going to work with those GCC partners in the region, because this could tip over, hopefully not, could tip over into a regional destabilizing conflict, which nobody wants that. But some of these folks in the region there really need to step up and think about their own interest in this as well.
0: Yeah, I mean, that's some serious analysis there in the sense that it's true. President Trump, and by the way, he is correct a few things. He is correct about the situation with China and all those student visas. There is zero reason we should be helping to educate essentially our own enemy. I think that a lot of people would agree with that, especially on the conservative side. What does China do, right? They spy. They steal our intellectual property. They simply cannot be trusted. I don't trust China any more than I trust Iran. Don't forget, by the way, that China is where all the ingredients come from regarding fentanyl coming across our southern border. The Chinese ship the ingredients to Mexico, then it's concocted in Mexico, and it comes across our southern border, killing thousands of Americans every single year. That is still an issue. Even with a safer border, that is still an issue. Last week, Donald Trump talked about China stealing the voter information of 220 million Americans. So this congressman, clearly he is spot on. Why are we helping China? Now, you heard the congressman also mention the GCC. What is the GCC? That is the Gulf Cooperation Council. The Gulf Cooperation Council, six Gulf nations, Bahrain, Kuwait, Oman, Qatar, Saudi Arabia, and the United Arab Emirates. President Trump has been saying all along that these nations need to be helping us more. And I would agree, because clearly they're impacted with all of this. So this is how this thing, though, could end up devolving, as some say, into World War III. We figure out that China has been helping with coordinates. That could be really bad. So you've got Russia and China, of course, you know, either selling Iran weapons, helping with coordinates. And so the Iranians know exactly where to fire their bombs and their drones. And apparently the accusation that China or Russia have been helping with targeting assistance, maybe coordinates, is coming from a number of different sources. And by the way, this is nothing new. I mean, these accusations, we've all been talking about this for a long time. Wall Street Journal came out with something over the weekend. This is a quote. Iran's ability to hit sensitive targets also has raised concerns that the regime is getting targeting help from China or Russia. Again, this has been going on for quite some time. So none of this is new. Remember also that China buys Iranian oil. They supply Iran with drones and missiles. And so that's how this possibly ends up devolving into World War III. We'll have to see ultimately if we find out that China is helping Iran. What do we as a nation, as a military, what should the United States do? I mean, clearly, I don't think we're going to be attacking China anytime soon, but there's some serious discussions that need to happen. Washington Post has this headline. U.S. teeters on return to all-out war with Iran after more troops are killed. We'll get to that and a whole lot more as we continue on with Red Eye Radio. Again, the phone number, 866-90-RED-EYE. 866-907-3339. 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I'm monitoring it as we speak. 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
3: 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Keller. Due to safety concerns, many motor carriers have policies that limit or prohibit the use of cruise control. You should only use it in good driving conditions, during daylight hours, and on roads that have light traffic, few curves or hills, and a consistent speed limit. Never use cruise control when operating in adverse driving conditions, including wet, icy, or slippery roads, during rush hour and heavy traffic or on congested highways, at night, or when you're tired or fatigued. 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In the case of a slippery road surface, you want to be able to slow your vehicle by not accelerating instead of using the brakes whenever possible. 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
9: The U.S. Treasury quietly released its official financial report for 2025. It appears by its own numbers, the U.S. government seems insolvent. It's reported that the Treasury shows about $6 trillion in assets and over $47 trillion in liabilities. Add it all up, and it looks like the U.S. owes more than $130 trillion it doesn't have. 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

0: It's Red Eye Radio, 866-90, Red Eye, 866-907-3339. Dan Mandis in for Gary and Eric. By the way, people asking, is Gary's father okay? As you know, I think he's 100 years old. And now, as far as I know, Gary's dad is okay. This was not a last-minute fill-in request. They actually asked a while ago now. It was just a one-off. So they'll be back tomorrow. As far as I know, everything is okay. You can text into the show, 615-737-9986. Dan Mandis here. I do host a morning show, Nashville, Tennessee, Super Talk 99.7 WTN. Always happy to fill in. So the headline from the Washington Post, U.S. teeters on return to all-out war with Iran after more troops killed. You know, just talking about this, I know that a lot of people, this is very controversial, but I think that I would prefer to just rip the Band-Aid off. I mean, we're already dealing with this. Can we just get it over with already? If we need to just blow the living crap out of Iran to get the, and I'm not talking about nuclear, but if we, whatever we need to do to get this over with is what I feel we need to do. You know, we could do this the easier way or we could do this the really hard way. And I think that at this point with Iran not willing to negotiate in good faith, I think that we need to just get this over with. And we can have the debate all day long about whether or not we should have started this in the first place. I'm of the opinion that Iran started this many, many, many, many years ago, and Donald Trump is simply finishing it. But that is a conversation that people are having. But President Trump telling News Nation in what the outlet said on Sunday was a brief telephone call that he, quote, couldn't care less about Iran's announcement that it would no longer abide by the bilateral memorandum of understanding reached a month ago. Well, I think we already know that they have no interest in abiding by the memorandum of understanding because they attacked those two ships a couple weeks ago. That's what started this whole this whole resumption of hostilities, the resumption of attacking on both sides. Is the memorandum of understanding was in place, then Iran, in its infinite wisdom, decided to attack a couple of ships going through the Strait of Hormuz. And we said, screw it. This is what Iran's going to do. Okay, let's go. And that's what we did. Honestly, the next move, a lot of people are talking about what the next move is Karg Island. And this is where most of Iran's oil, I'm sure that you know this by now, most of Iran's oil goes through Karg Island. Other countries use it as well. But some people are talking about how these Middle Eastern countries need to take Karg Island while we control the air. So Energy Secretary Chris Wright has said that one way or another, we will get control of the situation. This was on, I believe it was CNN.
1: We did a pause to try to get an agreement with the Iranian people to allow oil to flow without them attacking it. They've proven unwilling to do that, and we've pivoted. Now what we're doing is assuring that oil and gas and other products can flow through the Strait of Hormuz with or without Iranian cooperation. And we've continued to degrade their offensive military capabilities. The president is always looking for the diplomatic off-ramp. President...
0: Yeah, well... Diplomacy certainly has not worked, and got a little bit more on this and a whole lot more straight ahead on Red Eye.
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8: ABC News, I'm Chuck Sievertson. A U.S. official confirms that U.S. fighter jets stationed in the United Kingdom and Germany are being sent to the Mideast. ABC's Allison Kosick.
9: F-16s from Germany and stealth F-35 fighters from Britain are being sent, along with aerial refueling capabilities. The State Department saying groups supportive of Iran could target Americans worldwide.
8: U.S. military saying it's ended a ninth night of air attacks against Iran, and that among the targets were Iranian military command centers, air defense, missile and drone launch sites, and communications networks. The U.S. military says the death of a service member in northern Iraq over the weekend was from a controlled detonation of a downed Iranian attack drone. Unidentified remains have been located as the military has searched for a missing service member in Jordan, where two others were killed in an Iranian strike on Friday. This is ABC News.
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11: News Talk 850, WFTL weather forecast for your Sunday. Expect some showers, 50% chance of rain with a high of 91 and a low of 76. And as we kick off a fresh work week on Monday, more rain in the forecast, thunderstorms, about a 50% chance with a high of 91 and a low of 78. That's your weather. 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
1: 866-90-RED-EYE is the phone number, 866-907-3339. 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Scott has called in. Scott, thanks for calling in. Go ahead, sir.
2: Hey, Dan, briefly, before I get to my comment, I just want to congratulate you on a great career. About 16, 17 years ago, our paths crossed briefly, and I remember sitting in your office over off of Monaco in Denver when you were just thinking about starting a talk show.
1: No
2: kidding. Congratulations, man. You've had a great career.
1: Well, thank you, Scott. Appreciate it.
2: Anyway, my comment briefly is, why did it take Trump so long to realize the Iranians were just, you know, basically, you know, yanking his chain, you know, pulling along, seeing what they can get away with? You know, why? I mean, you could have started the hostilities again 2 or 3 months ago.
1: Yeah, and I'll say this, and Scott, I appreciate the call. One of the things that President Trump has been trying to do, it is well documented that the president hates war. I mean, he has said that many, many, many times, which is one of the reasons why I kind of trust him on this whole situation with Iran. He really wants diplomacy to work. He wants it to work, but he also understands the threat that Iran has been making for many years. I mean, of course, we all know about the hostages way back when. We know that Iran has been funding terrorism for many years, and he does recognize the threat of Iran having a nuclear weapon, which is why he has said all along Iran cannot have a nuclear weapon. But he wanted Iran to understand the greatness of being able to sell their oil on the open market. He wanted Iran and the leaders of Iran to understand the opportunity that was in front of them. That's why he wanted to utilize diplomacy as much as he possibly could to try to make them understand there is a better way. You don't have to keep funding terrorism. You don't have to be the pariah of the literal Middle East and the world. And there is a better way. So he kept trying to get Iran to understand all of that. But I think it is clear that Iran, and I've been saying this all along, Scott, I don't know how often you listen to me in Nashville, but I said from day one, number one, you simply cannot trust Iran. They will never negotiate in good faith. They will never tell the truth. And I think that Donald Trump understands that. I just think that he wanted to give diplomacy a chance. To the point, by the way, and this is to where you're going, Scott, the point is that to a fault, Donald Trump has been allowing Iran to, as you said, pull his chain, string him along, whatever, however it is that you want to frame it. The president has now had it. And so he is saying, all right, I'm done. That's it. And let the bombs now continue to drop. That's what he's trying to do now. He has said, if they want to come back to the table, that's great. But we're not going to stop, because as the president was trying to continue with diplomacy and the memorandum of understanding, the Iranians are reloading. They're doing everything they can to try to get to a nuclear weapon. And I think the president has just said enough is enough. And again, Scott, I appreciate the call. 866-90-RED-EYE is the phone number, 866-907-3339. Speaking of the president, I don't know if you saw this. There is a lot being made about the World Cup. Now, the World Cup is over.
3: Spain have won the World Cup.
1: All right, so apparently Spain won the World Cup. I'm going to be honest with you. I know more about Iran than I do about the World Cup. But apparently, as you just heard, Spain did indeed win. But as usual, people are finding a reason to attack Donald Trump. I'm going to get into this because you're going to see a lot of headlines where Donald Trump was out on the field and trying to insert himself into the celebration. So I'm going to go through this just to let you know that this is another case of Trump derangement syndrome. I don't care anything about the World Cup. I mean, I'm glad that it was here in America. It brought a lot to America as far as, you know, income and PR on the world stage, all of that. And we're going to get into it. But here is the specific accusation that Donald Trump inserted himself into Spain's celebration down on the field. And so Donald Trump, and by the way, if you want to see all this, you can. It's on my socials at Dan Mandis Show. Donald Trump is down on the field and he is shaking hands with some of the players from Spain. He's handed them the trophy and he is just kind of, you know, walking in front of the team as they've got their medals and everything. No big deal. It's really not a big deal. Now, he is at the end of the team photo, if you will. If you're looking on your computer, Donald Trump is all the way to the right. And this looks like a big team photo. And I think President Trump was thinking that he was supposed to be in the photo. But apparently what they do is they end up, as they get the World Cup trophy, everybody just like jumps up and down, right? They jump up and down. They do their official celebration. And Donald Trump is just like standing there like he doesn't know what he's supposed to do. He's not going to jump up and down. And so then the president of FIFA just like runs over and gets him out of the camera shot. Not a big deal. People are trying to make it a big deal. It's really not. Here's the other part of it. Traditionally, heads of state have gone down to the field to celebrate and hand out trophies whenever they have these big tournaments, right? In 2012, because remember, that's the accusation. Oh, Donald Trump, he just couldn't help himself. The guy that puts his name on everything had to be in the team photo as well. He had to go down onto the field and, you know, make himself known and, you know, just all that. So he had to be the center of attention. 2012. The Euro games. The final game was in Ukraine. The president of Ukraine at the time, guess what? He was down on the field congratulating the winners and giving out the medals and the trophies. In the 2018 World Cup, it was in Russia and Vladimir Putin was down there. In 2022 in Qatar, the Emir Sheikh was on the field as well. So the Trump haters, they're going to do what they do and they're going to hate everything. And that's fine. Whatever Donald Trump does, they're going to find a reason to criticize the president. But the bottom line is that he was supposed to be down there. They're supposed to have, you know, photo ops. And the president is supposed to hand out the trophies and shake hands with the winners and all of that. That is what the president does. And just because he had no idea what he was supposed to do, as the team from Spain was going to, you know, jump up and down and do all of that, I can't fault President Trump for that. He has actually no idea what is happening in the world of soccer. And by the way, it was all of about 3 seconds before he got out of camera shot. So it's all fine. I mean, this is what the Trump haters are going to do. Big whatever. But just so you know, that's what you're going to see in the news headlines today is, you know, Donald Trump had to insert himself into the celebration. That is tradition. By the way, just real quick, the president was interviewed by Fox after the game. This is part of what he had to say.
4: Mr. President, thank you so much for your time.
5: Thank you.
4: Hard to believe that the FIFA World Cup is coming to an end. You played such a role in bringing it here. What have been the highlights for you?
5: Well, I think my first meeting with Johnny, he's fantastic, the job he's done, and he had this idea, and I said, that's crazy. We're not a soccer country. And it turns out we are a soccer country.
1: Yep. And the president is right. We are a soccer country. By the way, that Johnny he is referring to is Johnny Infantino, who is the FIFA president. And he, of course, was instrumental. The president, Trump, was instrumental in getting FIFA here. The president more than willing, by the way, and I was surprised by this because this is not necessarily President Trump's MO. It's not a criticism. It's just a fact. But he did give Infantino the credit which he deserves. You don't often see the president doing that. The tournament, though, they say generated, listen to this, at least $17 billion in gross domestic product. Lots of jobs, lots of revenue for America. That is huge. And I love that. For me, the biggest thing was the celebration of America. You know, if you look at Donald Trump, and I've liked Donald Trump a lot. I voted for him, I mean, every time he's run for office. And you look at the president and the way that he conducts himself. And there's a lot of bluster there, and I'll be the first to admit that. And I believe that he has made some mistakes. However, one of the things that I really love about the president is that he celebrates America. He celebrates our country. He loves our country and its people. And so part of bringing FIFA to America was the celebration of America that, we saw all across our country. From like, I mean, think about it. Ranch dressing. I didn't even know that ranch dressing was an American thing, but apparently it is. Well, now ranch dressing is, you know, a phenomenon all across the world. They're actually now exporting ranch dressing into places like Australia and the UK and so forth. Had no idea that ranch dressing was only an American thing, and that all of these foreigners that came here for FIFA now are ranch dressing fans because they discovered it here. Air conditioning was celebrated by people from Europe. They talked about how friendly our people are. Everybody celebrated the greatness of America. And what was so surprising was that they were so shocked, because media across the country is always bashing America, not only here in America, but also across the world. They're bashing America. So then people come over to America from like the UK and Australia and Spain and all these other places, and they're just shocked at how great it is here in our great country compared to their own countries. Now, you heard the president mention the Scotlanders and the bagpipes, and, you know, there were headlines, of course, and again, the TDSers, they just can't help themselves. But you heard the president mention bagpipes and people from Scotland. And so there were some headlines that said that Donald Trump went on a bagpipes tangent as he went off script in this interview. You do remember the bagpipes were a really big deal because the Scotlanders, they were playing them all across Boston when the World Cup first started. Soccer fans from Scotland actually lugged their bagpipes all over the place. And I saw one video where they were playing the national anthem. So, yeah, that was a perfectly appropriate thing for the president to say. And I thought that that was great. One last thing, because there's no doubt the World Cup and the president wants to bring the World Cup back again. But one last thing, one of the finest moments, I will say, at the World Cup is coming up next. If you have any comments, the phone number is 866-90-RED-EYE, 866-907-3339. One of my favorite parts of the World Cup is coming up next. You have got to hear it. It is all straight ahead right here on Red Eye Radio.
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14: 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It appears by its own numbers, the U.S. government seems insolvent. 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

0: 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All right, so my favorite moment from the World Cup is this moment. This is believe it or not, this is Justin Bieber.
1: Good morning, curtains dancing in the sunrise. Baby's calling on the floor.
0: This is a song called Everything Hallelujah.
1: And we don't have to go to Mississippi. I'll bring a river to your side.
0: I mean, I got to tell you, and I'm not a believer, which is what they call fans of Justin Bieber. I'm not a believer, but I got to tell you, this sounds amazing and incredible.

0: so much better than Madonna, because, you know, Madonna, apparently she performed too. And people are saying that she, you know, as you can imagine, it is Madonna. I don't know how well she sounds these days. But apparently she was lip syncing and the whole thing. Anyway, Justin Bieber, very, very well done. Again, I'm not a Bleeber, but that was amazing.
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8: From ABC News, I'm Chuck Severson. U.S. official confirms that U.S. fighter jets stationed in the United Kingdom and Germany are being sent to the Mideast. F-16s from Germany and stealth F-35 fighters from Britain, along with aerial refueling capabilities. There are 50,000 U.S. troops in the Mideast. The U.S. military saying it ended a ninth night of air attacks against Iran, and that Iranian military command centers, air defense, and coastal surveillance sites, maritime capabilities, missile and drone launch sites, communications networks were targeted. After taking part in the medal awards ceremony at the World Cup Championship in New Jersey, President Trump talked to reporters at Joint Base Andrews, Maryland, repeating what he has said before for weeks.
9: Iran has been very, very badly damaged. They've lost everything almost militarily. They've got very little left. They've got some missiles. They've got some drones. They've got some manufacturing ability, not much.
10: Jordan's army saying in a statement Sunday, three missiles launched from Iran fell in several locations in the country. Democratic Senator Mark Warner calling the, quote, war of choice a disaster.
11: It has been a disaster militarily. It has been a disaster in terms of how we're viewed around the world. It has been a disaster to our friends and the allies who question whether we will keep our promises.
10: President Trump now looking to expand the Russian sanctions bill, writing on his social media account, quote, Republicans should add Iran to the bill. Marcus Moore, ABC News, London.
12: Here in Jordan and in other Gulf countries, they are bracing for more attacks and the possibility this war could spread even wider.
8: ABC's Martha Raddatz in Jordan. The U.S. military says the death of a service member in northern Iraq from a controlled detonation of a downed Iranian attack drone. Unidentified remains have been located as the military has searched for a missing service member in Jordan, where two others were killed Friday. You're listening to ABC News.
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8: Police say 10 people were injured, including the suspected shooter Saturday night in the Tucson, Arizona Entertainment District. Officer Frank Magus.
15: There's a number of victims who were struck by gunfire. As I understand, many of them were struck in extremities. However, additional responding officers were able to immediately render aid to them using individual first aid kits.
8: The officer says police body cam footage will help investigators. Somali pirates hijacked a Tanzanian-flagged tanker off Yemen's coast, say security sources. 5.5 magnitude earthquake shook the Andes region of Peru, killing at least six people, injuring more than 30, and displacing 300, say Peruvian officials. No word how many are missing. The use of rustic adobe materials in construction in that Andean area has contributed to the greater impact and damage, according to a local civil defense official. Total deaths from the two powerful earthquakes that shook Venezuela last month have risen to more than 5,000. Spain beat Argentina to win the 2026 World Cup, 1-0 in extra time in East Rutherford, New Jersey. A reaction in Madrid. In the not-on-the-AI bandwagon-yet department.
16: Lots of companies implementing artificial intelligence in the workplace. One that's not Major League Baseball. The league is now restricting iPad use in dugouts to prevent AI from influencing decisions. The tablets otherwise have access to video and league-provided data.
8: Our Dave Packer, Chuck Sievertson, ABC News.
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20: News Talk 850, WFTL weather forecast for your Sunday. Expect some showers, 50% chance of rain with a high of 91 and a low of 76. And as we kick off a fresh work week on Monday, more rain in the forecast, thunderstorms, about a 50% chance, with a high of 91 and a low of 78. That's your weather. News Talk 850 WFTL.
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21: 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I'm always happy to fill in, and you can find out more about me on the socials at Dan Mandis Show. I'm on X. I'm on Facebook. I host a morning show in Nashville, Tennessee, Super Talk 99.7 WTN. And if you can't call in, you can text in 615-737-9986. A lot of folks asking the question. It's a good question. I mean, is everything okay with Gary's dad? As far as I know, everything is okay with Gary's dad. This fill-in date for me was scheduled actually several weeks ago. As far as I know, it is, simply put, a scheduled day off for the guys. And again, they'll be back tomorrow. There's a lot going on in politics. I'm going to get right to it. The shocking headline, Bill Maher is now out there saying, and he told Jonathan Carl, that he is going to quite possibly vote Republican. And I got to tell you, as

0: Not one more dime.
1: That is Democrat Abdul El Sayed. He is running for Senate. And I got to tell you, this guy is one of the Democrat socialists of America. You can call him communist, whatever you want to call him. I've got a few names for him, although I can't say them on the radio. But I'm just telling you that this guy is a new breed of Democrat. And so the Democrats now, of course, if you have been paying attention, you know that they really, truly are changing. And that's why they've gone from, you know, Democrats to socialists or communists. So one of the things that I find interesting is that people like even Bill Maher have been out there saying, you know what the Democrat Party is turning into? And Maher has been a long time Democrat. And even he is saying, I can't tolerate this.
2: You told J.D. Vance you're open, your vote is up for grabs.
3: Yes. My vote is in play because it can't be Trump running. Mm-hmm. So I'm not living in communist America. I mean, I know the talking point is that, well, it's not communism, it's socialism. Okay, I've read the quotes from the DSA platform, from their own mouths. Don't tell me I'm not seeing what I am seeing. And DSA, again, they say things like, you know, takeover of key industries, government to... That's communism. You know, there is a definition.
4: By the way, Trump's doing that, too.
3: Of course. Yes.
4: And to a degree that we haven't seen any other president, Democrat or Republican, do.
3: Great. That's crazy, too.
4: He's got a piece of Intel. And
3: right.
4: A piece of the AI company.
3: He treats everything like it's a real estate deal.
1: So that is Bill Maher. And I got to tell you a couple of things just real quick. I'm trying to figure out what he means and they mean by Donald Trump is trying to get the government to take over industries like the DSA has said that they want to, because we're talking about energy and transportation and healthcare and such. And, you know, the DSA, the communists, the Democrat Socialists of America, they want the government to make all the decisions instead of CEOs and board of directors and all that. Donald Trump has never said anything like that, at least that I know of. I mean, maybe I've missed a memo. But remember, Donald Trump has always been about free market. Donald Trump has always been about deregulation. Remember, that was one of his big things in the first term was deregulation, and that continued here in the second term. And so maybe they're talking about, I don't know, some liberties that, you know, that he's, I don't know, maybe they're taking some liberties on how they're interpreting something that he has said in the past. But he's always been about private industry. He's always been about capitalism as well. So I don't know what they're talking about. And maybe if you want to let me know, maybe you've got an idea. I'd love to hear it. The super text line is open that I use for my morning show in Nashville. That is 615-737-9986. So as I said, I think maybe they are using sort of an anti-Trump prism to interpret something that he has said in the past. But I don't know. But whatever they come up with, if I was to ask Jonathan Carl, what exactly is it that you're talking about? Because notice that the Democrat Socialists of America, and I'm going to go through some of the things that is on their official platform, but it seems to me like Jonathan Carl, what he's trying to do is he's trying to distract from what the communists, the Democrat Party is looking to do by saying, oh, you know, Donald Trump is trying to do it too. Really? Like what? What exactly is Donald Trump doing that is equal to what the Democrat Socialists of America are doing? I mean, there's nothing. The Democrat Socialists of America came out with their official platform, their official ideas, if you will. And it's basically a bunch of ideas that Americans abhor, that Americans have come out and said they are not in favor of. For example, you just heard Abdul El Sayed talking about abolishing ICE, abolish immigration enforcement, support mass migration or illegal immigration, opposing restrictions on migration because they say it's racist to enforce our sovereignty. They say that it's racist to enforce our borders. They say that it's racist to protect our country. This is what the Democrat Socialists of America have come out with in their official platform, which is why you've got

0: Bill Maher now saying, I can't do this. They want to abolish the presidency and have Congress elect a leader. They want to significantly reduce U.S. military spending. I'm sure that would make China happy. I'm sure that that would make Russia happy. I'm sure that that would make Iran happy. They are incredibly anti-Israel, supporting the Palestinians and Hamas. They want to, of course, abolish the Electoral College. They want to abolish cash bail. I mean, look how well that has worked out for cities like Chicago. Abolishing cash bail. So, in other words, some bad guy is arrested on something horrific, and he doesn't have to come up with bail money. You know, he goes in and they charge him, and then off he goes. Off to commit yet another crime, and usually that crime is more abhorrent. And so now you see crime rising all across the country. They also want to reduce incarceration, abolish prisons, embracing soft on crime policies. As far as worker ownership goes, right? So one of the things that they promote is worker ownership. So I guess companies are supposed to be owned now by the workers as opposed to the people that have made the investment and came up with the ideas or the technology. So just, you know, an example, Starbucks. Or Tesla, or whatever. The welder within Tesla, or the barista within Starbucks, they're the ones that will own the company and not the people that make the initial investment and come up with the idea or the technology to build the company. And so you've got the Democrats, Socialists of America, or the Democrats, or the Communists, or the Socialists, whatever you want to call them, but they hate people who own these corporations, because oftentimes the people who own these large corporations are millionaires and or billionaires, and they can't stand that. Well, there's a reason why those people have been so successful. It is because they put up the risk. They put up the capital. They came up with the idea, and therefore they are now rich, and the Democrats don't like rich people. Remember, in their minds, millionaires and billionaires should not exist, even though they themselves are millionaires. So the whole thing is just silly. I mean, no offense to, you know, the Starbucks baristas out there or the welders or whatever. You folks do great work. You folks do incredible work. But you're not the ones that took the risk to start your company. You're not the ones that came up with the capital to start the company. That was the people that owned the company. So the bottom line is they also want higher taxes on the wealthy, on corporations, you know, the job creators in our country. And so the bottom line is they want to fundamentally, the Democrat Socialists of America, they want to fundamentally change America, which in my opinion means that they hate America. And that is most certainly true. There is a moment on CNN where they were going back and forth on the whole Democrat Socialists of America. This is, of course, a lot of conservatives. We like Scott Jennings. This is Scott Jennings and Democrat Representative Robin Kelly, who is now admitting that she, this is how people are interpreting this dialogue, that she doesn't care about the rise of socialism in her party if it means that the Democrats will win. Listen.
1: You know, in the Democratic Party, I don't think the Democratic Party leadership understands. They've already been overwhelmed. And it's just a matter of time before these views become the mainstream platform. And that's what they're going to end up running on in 2028 as well.
2: I think we do understand. We talk about it all the time in the Democratic caucus. We know we're a big tent caucus and that we're not all going to agree. But the one thing we agree on, we know we have to win.
0: Wow. So I want you to think about that. The one thing we all agree on is that we have to win. So she doesn't care about the actual policies of what these communists that are invading their party, infecting their party like a cancer. They don't care about the soft on crime policies or the abolishing of cash bail, even though it is clear through empirical evidence that that doesn't work and that destroys communities. They don't care. that it's all about open borders. They don't care about the fact that Joe Biden's open border policies have led to the deaths of many Americans. As long as they win. I mean, they keep saying this, that they're a big tent. Well, okay. They do realize that this is spreading like a virus in their party, and it's going to be really bad if they continue down this road. I mean, I think the Democrats clearly have got to assume that Mamdani is their leader now, mayor of New York. And some of the views that these people that have been running in these primaries are clearly outside of the mainstream of anything that the American people believe. I mean, one of the big things that these socialists or these communists stand for is abolishing any support for Israel. I mentioned that earlier. John Fetterman. So you've already lost, apparently now, the Democrats have already lost Bill Maher. And he's always, you know, with respect to Bill Maher, he's always been a free thinker. But apparently they've also lost, or they're going to lose, John Fetterman.
3: And if that becomes the Democratic platform, that we will now ever vote for any aid and we'll turn our back on Israel, then that makes me to make that decision.
0: So John Fetterman is now saying that he may go ahead and flip parties to becoming a Republican. He is, of course, the Democrat out of Pennsylvania. And he is saying, and I just told you, the DSA, you know, their big document, their platform calls for the elimination of any funding for Israel. And it is pro-Palestine, pro-Hamas. And Fetterman says, no, not on my watch. That is something that I cannot stand by, says right now Democrat Pennsylvania Senator John Fetterman.
3: Is really what a Democrat should stand for, or being a part of my party for me. Now, you know, Jake, I've said this, that if I change my party spontaneously right now, my views and my votes aren't going to change. It's really more of a statement how, and if you look at the kind of people that are winning our primaries, their centerpieces of their campaign is anti-Israel kinds of rhetoric, whether it's in my state or it's whether in New York City and what's happening in Colorado now, too. If you believe the Democratic Party's future is rooted in describing Israel as apartheid state or genocidal and they don't deserve to have our support, that forces me to say, is this really make sense for me as a Democrat with these views are to continue to actually intensify?
0: So that is John Fetterman, and he's saying that he may be out as far as a Democrat goes. We'll have to see. And by the way, you also have to throw into that conversation, there's a lot of Republicans or conservatives, especially on the younger side, that would actually agree with the Democrats regarding support for Israel. That is a big conversation within the Republican Party as well. My name is Dan Mandis, in for Gary and Eric. The phone number, 866-90-RED-EYE, 866-907-3339. If you can't call in, you can always text in. It's my text line that I use for my local morning show in Nashville, Tennessee, 615-737-9986. Got a lot more straight ahead.
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5: And recently, examples of hospitals boosting availability of nutrition-dense food. Health and Human Services Secretary Robert F. Kennedy Jr. from a memorandum of understanding signing at a Tampa, Florida hospital. Among Agriculture Secretary Brooke Rollins' thoughts at the MOU signing.
7: The importance of the U.S. Department of Agriculture and the importance of just agriculture in general, and having an understanding that if we really are going to reverse this trend of chronic disease, and if we're really going to do that, the way to do it is through our farmers and ranchers and eating real food. And that's why this partnership is so incredibly important.
5: I'm Rod Bain reporting for the U.S. Department of Agriculture in Washington, D.C.
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13: The U.S. Treasury quietly released its official financial report for 2025. It appears by its own numbers, the U.S. government seems insolvent. It's reported that the Treasury shows about $6 trillion in assets and over $47 trillion in liabilities. Add it all up, and it looks like the U.S. owes more than $130 trillion it doesn't have. 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

0: Red Eye Radio, 866-90-RED-EYE is the phone number, 866-907-3339. I played some audio. Hope I got time to do this. I was playing some audio earlier where Jonathan Karl was talking about how Donald Trump was doing, you know, essentially the same thing as the DSA, as the Democrat Socialists of America were calling for basically government-run control of corporations. And so I said, I didn't know what the heck Jonathan Karl is talking about. I have not seen where President Trump is doing the same thing. Jonathan Karl said that he was. So I said, if you know of what is he's talking about, let me know. So a guy on Twitter, thank you very much. Follow me on Twitter, at Dan Mandis Show, says this is what Jonathan Karl is talking about. And basically, the Trump administration taking a stake in five public companies. They talk about various companies. Let's see, Lithium, America's Corporation, Trilogy Metals, Intel as well. 10% stake in semiconductor giant Intel, 15% stake in rare earth producer MP Materials, and so forth. There's a difference, though. And the difference is that the DSA, they want to completely control, they want to completely own these companies. The Trump administration and their stake in these, various companies, well, they're not calling to make any decisions within these companies. They're not asking for, you know, a seat on the board of directors or anything like that. They describe it more as buying some stake in these companies to keep China at bay. That's number one. And number two, they're not asking, again, for any seats on any board of directors. They're not asking for any kind of input on how the company is run. As far as I can tell, this is essentially just an investment. Now, is it a good idea? I don't know, probably not. I haven't really thought about it all that much. But as long as they're not trying to take over the companies, as long as they're not trying to take over the running of these companies, it's a far, far different scenario than what the Democrat Socialists of America, are trying to do, which is a complete takeover of American companies.
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3: ABC News, I'm Chuck Sievertson. A ninth night of air attacks against Iran says the U.S. military targeted Iranian military command centers, air defense and coastal surveillance sites, missile and drone launch sites, and more. U.S. official confirms that U.S. fighter jets stationed in the United Kingdom and Germany are being sent to the Mideast, along with aerial refueling capabilities. There are 50,000 U.S. troops in the Mideast.
4: The U.S. military now singling out the Revolutionary Guard, which the U.S. says is responsible for targeting American troops. Iran striking back on U.S. bases in Kuwait, Jordan, and Bahrain. Video circulating online appearing to show projectiles raining down on a U.S. base in Jordan.
3: 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A sailboat carrying 7 tons of humanitarian aid and donations from European groups has arrived at Havana's port. Among the donations, solar panels. This is ABC News.
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6: News Talk 850 WFTL weather forecast for your Sunday. Expect some showers, 50% chance of rain with a high of 91 and a low of 76. And as we kick off a fresh work week on Monday, more rain in the forecast, thunderstorms, about a 50% chance with a high of 91 and a low of 78. That's your weather. News Talk 850 WFTL.
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1: 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Always appreciate the opportunity to fill in. Dan Mandis here in for Gary and Eric. They will return tomorrow. A lot of people keep asking me on the text line, 615-737-9986. Is everything okay with Gary's dad? As far as I know, everything is fine with Gary's dad. This was a pre-scheduled vacation day. It was scheduled for me to fill in a couple of weeks ago. All, as far as I know, is well, although not all is well with the explosive diarrhea. So this is getting worse, not better. So there is now, and you know the story by now, right? So all across the country, especially in places like Michigan and New York, hundreds, thousands of people are experiencing cyclosporiasis or explosive diarrhea. Now, a guy who got it in Chicago, this made news over the weekend, guy in Chicago apparently ate a chalupa from Taco Bell. These numbers are going higher, apparently now over 5,000 cases. Can I just say that I am actually kind of shocked that there are people, and this is no offense to Taco Bell, but why are people still going to Taco Bell? Because apparently they have sort of traced this back to some of the lettuce from Taco Bell. We're going to get into some of this, but the numbers are going higher. Over 5,000 cases now. Michigan has 501 to 900 cases. You've got New York up to 300 cases. North Carolina up to 160. Indiana, 80. Connecticut, 30. Kansas, 30. West Virginia, 30. Illinois has 80 cases. Kentucky, New Jersey, Texas all have 80 cases. You've got my state of Tennessee. You've got Oklahoma, Georgia, and Florida. They've all got between 11 and 30 cases. So the question is, where is this contaminated lettuce coming from? Well, they say that while this is from, Reuters, courtesy of the Washington Post. While public health officials have not publicly named the Taco Bell's lettuce supplier, the Washington Post identified the company as Taylor Farms of California. Now, Taylor Farms has farms all across, like, I guess it's California. They've got a farm, particular farm, that they do work with in Mexico. It's an independent farm, and that apparently is where this certain contaminated lettuce came from. In a statement to CNN, Taylor Farms said, while the FDA traceback is indicating a specific independent farm, which represents less than 1% of the U.S.'s iceberg lettuce supply, as the potential source of the outbreak, we have removed all iceberg lettuce from the region indefinitely. So again, apparently they've been able to trace it back to that one independent farm in Mexico. What Taylor Farms is saying, that we have taken all of this iceberg lettuce from the region indefinitely. We've taken it off the market. The company, by the way, specified that none of its salad kits, because they do, you know, Taylor Farms, they do lettuce, they do some vegetables, they have all kinds of things that they sell. The company specified that none of its salad kits contain iceberg lettuce and no, quote, Taylor Farms branded salads or kits are associated with this outbreak. So if I'm understanding it all correctly, it sounds like only the lettuce that went to Taco Bell is the contaminated lettuce. I'm surprised people are still going to Taco Bell. I mean, for now, you would think that people would be like, no, I'm gonna give it a couple weeks to let all of this, you know, sort of weed itself out and for Taco Bell to be able to get all of this lettuce out of their system before I go back. This guy, again, apparently ate a chalupa. People across the country talking about getting sick after eating Taco Bell. It's not the first time, by the way, the California vegetable producer has been linked to an outbreak or illness. Taylor Farms was previously linked to an E. coli outbreak at McDonald's stemming from its raw onions. There were 104 people impacted by that outbreak, including, by the way, one death. A subsequent FDA inspection of the Taylor Farms facility found numerous violations in food safety procedures. Taylor Farms not immediately responding to the Washington Post's request for comment. One of the big things that they're talking about is lawsuits. There have been three federal lawsuits so far claiming negligence, breach of warranty, among other things. You know, somebody asked me over the weekend, could this actually lead to Taco Bell, you know, ultimately going out of business? And I don't think so. And I Googled it. I grokked it. I looked at this. They're thinking there could be hundreds of lawsuits, but they'll all be settled. Remember the Chipotle E. coli outbreak from like 10 years ago? Same thing. People are saying, oh, this is going to be the end of Chipotle. And these days, Chipotle is fine. No real problems to report. I actually eat at Chipotle all the time. So this will pass. And, you know, we'll see ultimately what happens with Taco Bell. But I think that people love their Taco Bell. My family, I'm not a big partaker in Taco Bell. My family, though, loves it. There was some discussion about this over the weekend. And I think by all accounts, we all pretty much said, you know what? We love Taco Bell. Right now, though, we will pass. By the way, in other restaurant news, I want to get this in. I live in Nashville, Tennessee, host a morning show, Nashville, Tennessee, Super Talk 99.7. But way across the state in Memphis, west on I-40, there is a restaurant called Tamboli's Restaurant. They are in Midtown Memphis. And they decided that they would refuse to serve National Guard members. Now, for people, I talked about this on my local show, but I wanted to bring this to the attention of the national audience because Tom Holman is now talking about this. So they just decided in their infinite wisdom that four National Guard members came into the restaurant. They decided that they would not serve them. The National Guard, if you know the story, has been part of this law enforcement surge in the city of Memphis because Memphis was just, I mean, it was being destroyed by crime. And so they brought in the National Guard, other law enforcement, big surge of law enforcement to try to stop the crime in Memphis that was out of control. And it has had a huge impact on Memphis. People can, you know, go outside again. Lives have been changed. Children have been found. Stolen guns have been recovered. Assaults and rapes and murders have all been prevented thanks to this law enforcement surge. But you know what? This guy, Miles Tamboni, who owns Tamboni's restaurant in Midtown Memphis, he doesn't care.
2: Miles Tamboli said that the Memphis Safe Task Force's presence in Memphis has made it harder to live in Memphis. He also says, like you said, he stands behind his decision to deny them service. But he said his protest was not against the actual people, but against the Memphis Safe Task Force actually being here in Memphis.
1: So that is such absolute BS. So this guy says, right, that the National Guard is making it harder to live in Memphis. I did some research. I did some recon. So Tamboli's restaurant, they're located on Madison Avenue in Midtown Memphis, a place where the crime rate is higher than the national average. Total crime, four times higher than the national average. Violent crime, eight times higher than the national average. Property crime, four times higher than the national average. So somebody please tell me, Miles Tamboli, if you're listening to Red Eye Radio, please tell me, how is it that the National Guard is making it harder for people to live and work in Memphis? We have heard from people who have lived in Memphis their entire lives who have said that life in Memphis is easier and they can go out at night because they're not afraid of being shot. Because the crime rate has gone down. So again, tell me how the National Guard, there to help stop crime, is making life harder for the people of Memphis. It seems to me the crime is what has been making life harder. Yet, you know, this guy decides that he's not going to serve these folks in the National Guard. Stupid decision. Again, we all know that crime has gone down quite a bit since the Memphis Safe Task Force began. So when the story came out, people lost their ever-loving minds on the socials. But the guy who owns it, he didn't care. He actually had to shut down for a few days.
2: The owner, Miles Tamboli, stood behind his refusal to serve them, saying in part, quote, "I love this country and I love this city, and that is exactly why I made this call." He goes on to say what the task force has actually done is make this city harder to live in, end quote. Those opposing his stance gathered in Tamboli's comment section, but there were others supporting online and in person.
3: I'd like to support them and because they're standing up to this unlawful occupation of Memphis, I would say.
2: Many of the people I spoke with wanted to stay anonymous, but said supporting businesses who share their values is important.
4: A business has a right to refuse or provide service to whoever they wish. And we're in support of the Memphis community as a whole. And this is a great restaurant. And we just feel like it's our job to support the things that we think.
1: All right. So just first of all, it's not an unlawful occupation, but whatever. In the last few days, a missing 14-year-old girl was rescued from a drug-filled motel room, a victim of child trafficking. That man is among the roughly 10,600 people who have been arrested in its 9 months of operation with the National Guard. So you would think that more people, again, would be going out at night and feel safer doing it, but apparently that is not the case. So now this guy who runs this restaurant, big controversial thing that he has decided to double and triple down on. Tom Homan was on Fox News over the weekend, and he had a few things to say about this.
5: Kind of going after my family, saying ultimately that he's going to keep doing what he's doing and that he's turned over these threats to the police. He's kind of playing the victim here. But, you know, to just insult these guard troops, it's just such a terrible decision to make. But your reaction?
6: It's disgusting. Has this guy ever served his nation? Has he ever strapped a gun to his hip and go out and defend people who never meet? National Guard are defending this nation. Look, President Trump, and I say this all the time, I think he's the greatest president of my lifetime for a lot of reasons. But he is making this country safe again. Look what he did to Washington, D.C. with the help of the Guard. Look what he did in Memphis with the help of the Guard. He promised American people not only would secure the border and have mass deportations, he's going to make this country safe again. So National Guard is helping ICE and FBI and DEA and ATF and dangerous cities to make them safe again. National Guard had a big piece of that. That pizza owner ought to be thanking them for making that city safe. So it's disgusting. But then again, it's all based on hateful rhetoric from members of Congress who want to say, right, you know, they hate President Trump no matter what success he has.
1: I mean, Tom Homan is absolutely right. And by the way, I love, love, love this because now there's a different restaurant in Memphis that is saying, you know what? All right, so, you know, Tremboli's doesn't want to honor our members of the military. We will. And so now there is a restaurant in Memphis called Hadley's, appreciates and cares for our National Guard members. They are saying now with members of the military, half-price burgers, half-off pizzas as well for all active on-duty members looking for a meal. Go to Hadley's at 2779 Witten Road. Well played, Hadley's. Got a lot more straight ahead on Red Eye Radio.
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17: 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It appears by its own numbers, the U.S. government seems insolvent. It's reported that the Treasury shows about $6 trillion in assets and over $47 trillion in liabilities. Add it all up, and it looks like the U.S. owes more than $130 trillion it doesn't have. 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

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If you can't call in, text in. I got this from West Virginia. Hey, Dan, for weeks now, I've been hearing the Democratic Party refer to themselves as the, quote, the Big Tent Party. He says they need to be honest and call it exactly what it is, the Bigot Tent Party. Everything they believe is based on jealousy, envy, and hate. If you have more than they have, they hate. If you believe differently than they do, they hate. Everything the Democrat Party believes is based on identity politics and hate. He says it is about time the Republicans start calling them exactly what they are, the Bigot Tent Party. And that is from West Virginia. Appreciate it. If you've got some comments, you can always text in 615-737-9986. My name is Dan Mandis, in for Gary and Eric. I host a morning show out of Nashville, Tennessee on Super Talk 99.7 WTN. If you are interested in that, you can always find us on YouTube. If you go to YouTube and just type in the search bar, Super Talk 99.7, I'm on 6 to 10 Eastern, 5 to 9 Central. You can follow me on the socials, Facebook, Instagram, and of course X, all at Dan Mandis Show. 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
5: From ABC News, I'm Chuck Severson. The air attacks against Iran that resumed Sunday evening for a ninth straight night led to Iran firing missiles towards Jordan. That risked widening the war into neighboring Israel. A U.S. official confirming that U.S. fighter jets stationed in the United Kingdom and Germany being sent to the Mideast. There are 50,000 U.S. troops in the Mideast. ABC's Allison Kosick.
6: We control the strait.
7: With the tensions increasing, there's no sign that...
8: F-16s from Germany and stealth F-35 fighters from Britain are being sent, along with aerial refueling capabilities. The State Department saying groups supportive of Iran could target Americans worldwide.
7: With the tensions increasing, there's no sign that either side is ready to return to the table for talks. In fact, the president called for Iran to be added to a Russia sanctions bill that is enjoying widespread support in Congress. The president had pledged to ease sanctions against Iran as part of the ceasefire deal that now both sides have clearly abandoned.
5: ABC News national correspondent Stephen Portnoy in Washington. After taking part in the medal awards ceremony at the World Cup Championship in New Jersey, President Trump talked to reporters at Joint Base Andrews, Maryland, repeating what he has said before for weeks, mentioning the Strait of Hormuz.
6: We control the strait. They don't control anything. So we'll see what happens, but we hit them very hard again tonight.
5: The analytics firm Kepler says that crossings through the strait have been at their lowest level in 3 weeks. The U.S. military says the death of a service member in northern Iraq from a controlled detonation of a downed Iranian attack drone. Unidentified remains have been located as the military has searched for a missing service member in Jordan, where two others were killed in an Iranian strike on Friday. Oil prices are higher again as the war escalates. National average of a gallon of regular gasoline is $3.96, according to Gas Buddy, up 14 cents from last week. 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
5: As thousands hard hit by torrential rain and flooding, clean up in the Texas Hill Country.
11: After a weekend of severe weather in the Northeast, another round of strong storms taking aim at the Southeast. The tri-state taking the brunt on Saturday. Streets turned to canals, cars pushing through the floodwaters. In Woodside, Queens, residents wading through knee-deep water.
5: ABC's Morgan Norwood. Spain beat Argentina 1-0 in New Jersey to be the 2026 World Cup champs. Mounting pressure, ABC's Alex Brochet.
12: New York became the first state to halt construction of new large data centers, the governor imposing a one-year moratorium. In Granbury, Texas, just outside of Fort Worth, residents have filed petitions to recall their mayor and several city council members after the city annexed property for a new data center site. The debate now making its way to Washington. President Trump blasted the move by New York's governor, Trump touting one of the biggest driving forces in the future for jobs are data centers. Both the taxes and jobs amount to liquid gold.
5: While enthusiasm for AI might be high on Wall Street,
13: investors will be looking to see if AI-related shares recover after sinking Friday on fears of overvaluation and Chinese competition. Earnings season continues after hearing from banks last week. This week, the focus shifts to tech, industrial, and consumer giants like Tesla, Alphabet, Intel, IBM, General Motors, and Verizon.
5: ABC's Dave Packer, Chuck Sievertson, ABC News.
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16: News Talk 850, WFTL weather forecast for your Sunday. Expect some showers, 50% chance of rain with a high of 91 and a low of 76. And as we kick off a fresh work week on Monday, more rain in the forecast, thunderstorms, about a 50% chance with a high of 91 and a low of 78. That's your weather. 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
0: Now, it's Red Eye Radio with talk about everything from politics to social issues and news of the day. 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
18: 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This is a really interesting story out of Memphis, Tennessee. I'm in Nashville. This is the headline. Tennessee mom accused of executing a young man on her front lawn. Apparently, the guy was hiding under her daughter's bed. Her daughter is 13. The guy that is now dead was 20. Apparently, what happened is that the 13-year-old daughter invites this 20-year-old man into the house. They are doing what they were doing at about 1 or 2 o'clock in the morning. The mom hears the commotion inside the bedroom, finds him hiding under the bed, allegedly takes him out to the front lawn, and shoots him in the back of the head. She's now been arrested for murder. So there's so many things, as I go through this story, there's so many different, I don't know, things that are running through my head. Number one is that she shot him in the back of the head. Now, that in and of itself, and by the way, again, she's been arrested for murder. Tennessee has some stand-your-ground laws, but it doesn't look like this

How do you know that she didn't say, I'm 18, I still live with my mom, come on over, right? There's a lot we don't know. But this is the story. A mom in Tennessee arrested for murder when officers found a man dead on her front lawn after she claimed that she caught him hiding under her daughter's bed. Kendra Scott, 36 years old, was taken into custody by the Memphis Police Department after officers responded to her home just before 2 a.m. on Thursday for reports of a shooting. Police made the grim discovery of a 20-year-old man unresponsive with a gunshot wound to the back of his head on Scott's front porch. Scott's daughter, who has not been named due to her age, apparently though she's 13, identified the victim as a man named Rodarius Morton. She told police that she'd invited Morton to the home and he came in through the back door at 1 o'clock in the morning. About 20 minutes later, her mother, Scott, came home and knocked loudly on the door, yelling, "Who is at my house?" The girl told police that she was scared because her mom had a gun and had previously threatened that if a boy was in the house, she would put a hole in his butt. She used the A word, but I can't say that on Red Eye Radio. She said that when she left, when she let her mother into the room, Scott allegedly caught Morton hiding under the bed and collected his belongings before leaving the home. The daughter added that Scott told Morton to get out of my house, and she heard one gunshot when the two went out onto the front porch. A neighbor also reported that he saw outside when he heard banging and saw Scott going into the home with a gun. This is where the story gets a little, confusing. The neighbor came back outside after hearing gunshots and reported that Scott was allegedly standing in the front yard with the gun saying, I shot him, according to the arrest affidavit. Officers later located a 9mm spent shell casing on the front porch and a black handgun in the yard. Neighbor says this incident started with the worst nightmare of any parent of a 13-year-old girl. Predictably, it ended in tragedy. Scott's lawyer, Blake Balin, telling the Daily Mail in a statement, one of the key questions in this case, they say, will be whether anyone could act rationally in this circumstance. Tanisha Gunn, who said that she was Morton's sister on Facebook, paid tribute to him online, writing, what makes this so hard is knowing my little brother was mentally challenged. He was not the average 20-year-old. He has always had a childlike mindset. That is why he barely talked or always was keeping to himself. She says, Lord, I don't know what transpired these last few days before his life was taken, but here we are, lost, hurt, heartbroken, and left with so many unanswered questions. What I do know is Rodarius was not this monster people are claiming he was. Another sister, Tamara Morton, wrote in a separate social media post, my heart is broken. My little brother, Rod, he says, he didn't bother nobody. Lord, this is a nightmare. I'm so angry. The shocking sequence of events has rattled the family's neighbors. Gloria Milan, who lives near Scott, the mom, telling Action 5 News that she seemed like a real nice lady. All I can say is that hurts that someone was in there with one of her little girls, she added. However, another neighbor said that if they had been in this situation, they would have called the police instead of deploying a weapon. Scott was arraigned virtually on Friday on two charges of first-degree murder and possessing a firearm during a dangerous felony. She is due back in court on Monday for a bail review hearing. Man, what do you do? If you're on the jury, any parent will tell you, finding a 20-year-old man in the room of your 13-year-old daughter, it's horrifying. The question is going to be, and it's the lawyer who asks the question, could any person be considered in their right mind

0: if that's what you ultimately find. So is this going to be a situation where I don't think that she can say that she could use stand your ground laws. I don't think that you can do that because it sounds like she had a guy and she found him in the bedroom of her 13-year-old daughter. But this wasn't a violent rape situation. She invited him over. So that's part of the dynamic. He didn't break in. He was allowed in by the daughter. So that's number one. Number two, I don't know if you could say that he was a threat because she had a gun on him. She had him, and she could have very easily just called the police, but instead she came out, she had the gun, she was holding him via the gun. As far as I know, he wasn't armed. He didn't have a knife, and she shot him in the back of the head. And now she's being charged with murder. This is a crazy story. People posting on social media. Some details have been confirmed on this story. The man hiding under the bed was 20 years old and the child was 13. The child allegedly let the man into the house, did not tell the mother. The mother found the man hiding under the bed. They got into some sort of verbal fight that led them to the porch where she shot him. Kendra stated to the police, Kendra Scott, the mother stating to police that she, quote, saw a dude under my kid's bed and I did what I had to do. She's being charged with first degree murder. Now, here's the question. The man, was he grooming the daughter, or did the daughter lie to the guy and say that she was 18 years old and just living with the mom? There's a lot that we don't know, and I'm discovering this story. It's online, but I don't know. If you were on the jury, what would you say? And of course, we don't know all of the details either. But man, this is a fascinating story. It's going to be interesting to see how this whole thing plays out. The phone number, 866-90-RED-EYE, 866-907-3339. If you can't text in, if you can't call in, you can text in. 615-737-9986. Got a lot more straight ahead.
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0: 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William, thanks for calling in. Go ahead, sir.
1: Hey, good morning, sir. That's called home invasion, okay? Someone did that at my house, I wouldn't even think twice about shooting them, okay? I don't care what state you're in. That's home invasion. That's a federal crime.
0: Now, I looked up, so you're saying that it's a home invasion robbery. And by the way, for folks that are just tuning in, there is a story out of Memphis, Tennessee, where a mom found a 20-year-old man, 1 a.m., in the bedroom of her 13-year-old daughter. Apparently, the 13-year-old daughter invited the 20-year-old into the home. He came in. Mom comes home, finds him hiding under the bed, takes him out to the front porch. Ultimately, the guy ends up dead from a gunshot wound. Mom shot him in the head. She is now being charged with murder, first-degree murder. So I looked this up, William.
1: It's still home invasion, any way you look at it. He's an adult. She was a minor. That is where the crime is, right there.
0: Okay, so I'm not arguing with you. Although we don't know if the girl lied to the 20-year-old about her age. But putting that aside, this is where you might be right here, actually. So I looked it up. Home invasion in the state of Tennessee, commonly used to describe aggravated burglary or of a habitation or a dwelling. So basically, they say, without the effective consent of the property owner, enter a habitation or remain concealed in one with intent to commit a felony, a theft, or assault inside. So if a 20-year-old is having sex with a 13-year-old, I'm pretty sure that's a felony. I don't know, but I'm pretty sure that that's a felony. Then maybe they could make that work as a defense.
1: Yeah, well, either way, it's going to get thrown out, even if it has to go to an appeals, whatever. I'm just saying it's wrong. If it happened in my house, I wouldn't even think twice about it. Okay.
0: Hey, William, I get your passion and I totally do. But to play devil's advocate, because this is talk radio and it's what we do. So just to play devil's advocate, he wasn't, from what I can tell, he's not fighting back. I mean, we don't know what ultimately happened in the seconds before she pulled the trigger, but she had him. He was unarmed and she had the gun pointed at him and she shot him in the back of the head. So why couldn't she have just called the police and let the police deal with it?
1: Okay, it doesn't matter. He entered her house illegally and this is what they call the castle law. All right. Mm-hmm. I don't know what it is in Tennessee, but I know what it is in most states. You got the right to defend your property against, how do I say this correctly, unlawful entry. And if someone does that, they're at the gates of hell.
0: You know what? You bring up an interesting point, and my counter to that would be, and please understand, I'm not defending anybody here, but the daughter let him in. The daughter let him in.
1: Well, that's between him, her and her mother.
0: Yeah.
1: I mean, but at the same time, you know, 20-year-old man with a 13-year-old girl? Yeah, no, that doesn't work in my world.
0: No, listen, William, I get it, and I appreciate the call. Thank you very much. The phone number is 866-90-RED-EYE, 866-907-3339. I'm not defending anybody here. I'm not defending the mom who, in my opinion, it sounds like she shot him. She shot him in cold blood in the sense that he was defenseless. She had a gun pointed at his head and shot him in the back of the head, which in my opinion is important. Could you call this a crime of passion? I'm going to be very interested to see how this whole thing plays out. A lot of people, and you just heard William there, defending the mom. And if you're the parent of a 13-year-old daughter, I've got an adult daughter now, but when she was 13, I found a guy hiding under her bed, you know, 1-2 o'clock in the morning, I can't sit here and say that I wouldn't have the same reaction. But the local authorities have charged her with murder. Incredible story. Okay. If you want to comment on that, feel free. Phone lines are open, 866-90-RED-EYE. I love this. This is from the Twitter account, the X account of a guy named Nate Friedman. Now, he has asked a, we're talking earlier about the Democrat Socialists of America. He has asked the Democrat Socialists of America to pitch you socialism. I want you to make sense of what in the world this guy is saying. Listen very closely.
2: I know, I saw a statistic, amazing for you guys. More than half of young Americans now prefer socialism over capitalism. So if you can look into the camera and give a 30-second elevator pitch on why socialism is better than capitalism.
3: Community, are you tired of sitting alone and being by yourself and having no one to talk to? Being a socialist is all about community. It's about literally sitting down and having coffee with a random stranger and talking to them. Talking about the game. Hell, I have hugged more strangers in this past summer because of the Knicks game, because of the World Cup, because socialism works. It's the watch parties that Zomran hosted. It's about the parties that we allow. We don't have cops hogging every single site and saying, oh, you can't be here because there's too many people. Instead of allowing people just being in their nature, a natural element of talking to each other, to bond over things we love and share. So that's what socialism is. It ain't a scary word. It ain't me taking your house. It's about me making sure your house remains in your hands. And some millionaire doesn't take it from you.
0: Okay, so that makes absolutely no sense whatsoever. So I'm going to rewind this. And I'm going to go through this one by one. Now, remember, realizing that one of the things that Mamdani wants to do is he is enforcing rent controls in, and the guy points this out in the video. So one of the things that Mamdani wants to do, and you folks, if you're listening in New York, you know what he's doing, is he is freezing rents. And then what happens is if you're freezing the rent, then things go wrong in the home or the dwelling, the apartment complex, whatever it is. Then the landlord, the owner of the building, can't afford to fix stuff when it breaks. So then the apartment building or the home, whatever, starts going into disrepair, then the government is going to take it over. That's part of what is happening or is going to happen in New York. Also realize that rents in New York, they are going up big time because when you put in rent controls on some apartments, then the rent for other apartments is going to go sky high. That is exactly what's going on in New York. I'm going to handle this one point by one point at a time coming up next on Red Eye Radio.
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7: ABC News, I'm Chuck Sievertson. A U.S. official confirms that U.S. fighter jets stationed in the United Kingdom and Germany are being sent to the Mideast. ABC's Allison Kosick.
8: F-16s from Germany and stealth F-35 fighters from Britain are being sent, along with aerial refueling capabilities. The State Department saying groups supportive of Iran could target Americans worldwide.
7: U.S. military saying it's ended a ninth night of air attacks against Iran and that among the targets were Iranian military command centers, air defense, missile and drone launch sites, and communications networks. The U.S. military says the death of a service member in northern Iraq over the weekend was from a controlled detonation of a downed Iranian attack drone. Unidentified remains have been located as the military has searched for a missing service member in Jordan, where two others were killed in an Iranian strike on Friday. This is ABC News.
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10: News Talk 850 WFTL weather forecast for your Sunday. Expect some showers, 50% chance of rain with a high of 91 and a low of 76. And as we kick off a fresh work week on Monday, more rain in the forecast, thunderstorms, about a 50% chance with a high of 91 and a low of 78. That's your weather. 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
1: Welcome on in to Red Eye Radio. 866-90-RED-EYE is the phone number. 866-907-3339. I think this is a first for yours truly. Apparently somebody is listening from Melbourne, Australia, as a matter of fact. And it's always great when I fill in for Red Eye because people are listening all across the country, of course. And apparently all across the world, a guy named Heath is found me on my Gmail, danmandis@gmail.com, and asking me about an earlier topic. Heath, if you're still listening, I will shoot you that the information you want here after the radio broadcast. But thank you very much for listening and watch those. Is it I think it's crocodiles, right? Crocodile Dundee. It's not alligators in Florida. It is crocodiles. And here in America, we do have alligators. All right. Anyway, we have a lot of people that want to talk about the topic real quickly about the mom who found a 20-year-old man under the bed of his 13-year-old daughter. It was like 1 o'clock in the morning. She took him out to the front porch and she shot him in the back of the head. She has now been charged with first degree murder. And I mean, this is a crazy story because clearly the guy was up to no good with a 13-year-old girl. We don't know if the girl lied to him about her rage. That's number one. Number two is the girl let him into the home. He came in through the back door while apparently the mom was not home. And so now the question is, was she justified in shooting this man in the back of the head? Daryl is calling from Texas. And Daryl, you're on Red Eye Radio. How are you?
2: Doing pretty good. How you doing?
1: I'm okay. What do you think about all this?
2: Well, I don't know what the laws are in Tennessee, but in Texas, I'm pretty sure once the threat is gone, you can't just shoot somebody in the back of the head. If she had caught him under the bed and shot him like in like a crime of passion type scenario, she, you know, could have had a good defense right there.
1: Right.
2: But, you know, she could have held him at gunpoint until the police showed up. But she walked him out of the house. He's in the yard. She shoots him in the back of the head. The threat is now walking away. There's no longer a threat. You can't shoot the guy in the back of the head. That's why she's got the murder charge.
1: Yeah, and Daryl, just so everybody knows, I am a hardcore 2A supporter, big time. This is what, and thank you, Daryl, for the call. This is what they say, Tennessee's Castle Doctrine laws. If you are in a place where you have a lawful right to be, including your home, and you're not engaged in unlawful activity, which this woman was not, you have no duty to retreat before using force, including deadly force, when you reasonably believe it is immediately necessary to protect against another's unlawful force. To Daryl's point, and to the point that I was making earlier, the word immediately, when you reasonably believe it is immediately necessary to protect against another's unlawful force. So I want you to think about this. She arrives home. She finds the guy underneath the bed. I'm just assuming this is the order of things. It sounds like the natural order of things. She orders the guy to come out from under the bed. He collects his things. I don't know if he had to get dressed, whatever. She marches him out of the house. And then shoots him in the back of the head. Because remember, he was found on the porch. Here's what else they say. Presumption of reasonable fear in a dwelling, i.e. your home. If someone unlawfully and forcibly enters, the daughter let him in when the mom was not home. Your residence, dwelling, business, or vehicle, you are presumed to have a reasonable belief that you or others present face imminent death, serious bodily injury, or grave sexual abuse. This presumption justifies the use of deadly force. You must know or have reason to believe the entry was unlawful and forcible. Well, again, he didn't force his way in. He was found underneath the bed. The question is, what was the conversation with the daughter? Did the daughter say, "Mom, I allowed him in. I allowed him into the house. I met him online. I know this guy, whatever. Please understand, I'm not defending the guy who was grooming or, you know, going after this woman like a, this girl, 13-year-old girl, like a predator. He was a predator. I'm not defending him. There's just some things that we don't know. Again, like I said, we don't know if the girl lied to him about the age. That is also part of the discussion. Jim is in Minnesota on Red Eye Radio. Jim, go ahead.
3: Yeah, good morning. I agree with the previous caller about the castle law. The issue with things is if she had shot him immediately when she found him,
1: yep,
3: knowing what he was doing, that would be a crime of passion if it was a crime. But a castle law is within your castle. By walking him out onto the porch and then shooting him in the back of the head, she's going to serve time. Now, whether she gets first-degree murder or manslaughter or third degree, I don't think she would deserve first-degree murder because it's still a crime of passion. But no, you cannot just take a life. You cannot act as the law in that situation because the guy was himself up.
1: All right. Thank you very much for the call. I appreciate it. This is Dave in Pennsylvania. You're on Red Eye Radio. Dave, how are you?
4: Yeah, I'm doing good. The comment I wanted to make was she should have shot the guy while he was under the bed.
1: Right.
4: Because then she could have claimed that, hey, there was a, you know, a 20-year-old guy hiding underneath my 13-year-old's bed. And she at that point might have been able to say, I didn't know how he entered the house. I didn't know if this was some sort of allowed entry or forced entry. But to and the guy was a slime to be doing this.
1: Oh, clearly.
4: To lead the guy out onto the back porch or onto the front porch and then shoot him in the back of the head, you know, because that precludes the guy's coming at her or trying to turn around or to do anything that would put her life in jeopardy, I think might be a problem for her. What I'm saying is if she'd have shot the guy when he was under the bed, she could have claimed that, hey, there was some, you know, there was some deviant hiding underneath my 13-year-old's bed.
1: Yep.
4: And so in protection of my 13-year-old, I shot the guy.
1: And Dave, everybody is saying the same thing. And Dave, I appreciate the call. You're right. Here's what we don't know. Actually, I'm going to let Dan in Washington State tell us what we don't know. Dan, go ahead. What's your comment on Red Eye Radio?
5: Hey, she's walking him out the door. He stops and says, I'm going to turn around and take the gun from you. So she shoots him. End of story. It's self-defense.
1: All right, Dan, thank you very much for the call. I appreciate it. So what Dan's comment had screened was, how do we know what was said to the mother? See, that's the big question. To me, the question is, what was said to the mother? What did the daughter say to the mom? Because if the daughter said to the mom, Mom, I let him in, he's my boyfriend, or I met him online, whatever. So there's a lot that we don't know. But I'm in Nashville, so I'm going to be watching this case. I may reach out to my contacts in Memphis to see if there's any other information on this story. But really, really interesting. And note to Alan back in the studio, I don't want to take any more calls on this. Really interesting, though, and I'll try to keep you updated on the story. Follow me on the socials at Dan Mandis Show. I host a morning show in Nashville, Tennessee on Super Talk 99.7 WTN. And that is on 6 to 10 Eastern, 5 to 9 Central. For you folks listening across the country and some across the world, you can find my radio show on YouTube. 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It is a video stream of the radio show. We also, by the way, show video for all the audio that I play on the radio. For the most part, all right, so there is a really interesting story. The guy wanted to do a 60-second elevator pitch for socialism or communism. And so I want to go ahead and play this. I played you the whole thing earlier. I want to play this, and I'm going to tackle this one by one. This is a Democrat Socialist of America leader, and he was said, all right, so give us your 60-second pitch on socialism. Now, what this guy says is absolutely nonsensical.
6: I know. I saw a statistic. Amazing for you guys. More than half of young Americans now prefer socialism over capitalism. So if you can look into the camera and give a 30-second elevator pitch on why socialism is better than capitalism.
7: Community. Are you tired of sitting alone and being by yourself and having no one to talk to? Be a socialist.
1: Okay, so can somebody please explain to me how being a socialist means that I'll have somebody to talk to? Can I be honest with you? I'm a conservative, and I got plenty of people to talk to, whether it's on the radio, in Starbucks, or wherever I happen to go on any given day. So the fact that socialists are able to talk to each other, okay, well, conservatives can too. So that, to me, is absolutely silly. Not exactly a good selling point for socialism, because there's nothing unique about people being able to talk to each other. Next.
7: It's all about community. It's about literally sitting down and having coffee with a random stranger and talking to them, talking about the game. Hell, I
1: can talk about the game to literally anyone who is willing to have that conversation with me. That is not unique to socialism. Just saying.
7: I've hugged more strangers in this past summer because of the Knicks game, because of the World Cup, because socialism works.
1: Okay, so he has run around and randomly started hugging people because of the Knicks game and because of the World Cup. How is that tied to socialism? That's not tied to socialism. It's simply not. By the way, listen to this.
7: It's the watch parties that Zoran hosted. It's about the parties that we allow. We don't have cops hogging every single site.
1: All right, so he says this was about the watch parties that Zoran Mamdani allowed. Can we talk about that real quick? The watch parties that Zoran Mamdani allowed, I'm going to put that word allowed in air quotes, he actually charged people. I don't know if you remember this story. I think I was on Red Eye filling in for the guys when this was going down. But it was when the Knicks game was going on and they were in the basketball championship. And there were watch parties that were being held. And there were places where these watch parties were typically, in the past, they were free. But then Mamdani decided, the good socialist that he is, that people were going to be charged to get into these watch parties. And people lost their ever-loving minds. Yeah, that's socialism for you.
7: It's about the parties that we allow. We don't have cops hogging every single site and saying, oh, you can't be here because there's too many people. Instead of allowing people just being in their nature, a natural element of talking to each other, to bond over things we love and share. So that's what socialism is. It ain't a scary word. It ain't me taking your house. It's about me making sure your house remains in your hands and some million doesn't take it from you. That's it.
1: Okay, that's it. That's it. I'm convinced. I'm ready to turn in my conservatism card. So all of that is just silly. And I did explain earlier, and the guy mentions this in the video, that rents under Zoran Mamdani, they have skyrocketed, because what he has done is he has placed rent controls on some apartment buildings in New York. And of course, when you do that, you impact the free market. And so the remaining non-rent controlled apartments, their rents have gone sky high. So this guy, not exactly a great way to sell socialism. I did in the second hour of the program, I talked a lot about socialism and what the communists of the DSA really want to do. I think this guy, who is described as one of the leaders of the Democrat Socialists of America, not a real good way to sell socialism, because basically he's talking about people doing social things that right now we're doing under capitalism. But whatever, if that's the way that he wants to roll, okay. My name is Dan Mandis, 866-90-RED-EYE is the phone number, 866-907-3339. Got a lot more straight ahead.
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13: The U.S. Treasury quietly released its official financial report for 2025. It appears by its own numbers, the U.S. government seems insolvent. It's reported that the Treasury shows about $6 trillion in assets and over $47 trillion in liabilities. Add it all up, and it looks like the U.S. owes more than $130 trillion it doesn't have. 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

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People are laughing at that DSA leader when he was given the opportunity to give a 30-second elevator pitch for socialism. He was talking about how people can talk to each other and hug on each other, and people texted in at 615-737-9986. Dude's talking about being social, not actual socialism or communism. Clearly, the guy had no idea what he was talking about. I found the whole thing rather humorous, actually, whatever, but he definitely not a good messenger for the DSA. I'm going to go ahead, follow me on X, at Dan Mandis Show. I'm going to go ahead and repost that. If you want to see it for yourself, it'll be there. Thanks for listening.

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5: From ABC News, I'm Chuck Severson. U.S. official confirms that U.S. fighter jets stationed in the United Kingdom and Germany are being sent to the Mideast. F-16s from Germany and stealth F-35 fighters from Britain, along with aerial refueling capabilities. There are 50,000 U.S. troops in the Mideast. The U.S. military saying it ended a ninth night of air attacks against Iran, and that Iranian military command centers, air defense, and coastal surveillance sites, maritime capabilities, missile and drone launch sites, communications networks were targeted. After taking part in the medal awards ceremony at the World Cup Championship in New Jersey, President Trump talked to reporters at Joint Base Andrews, Maryland, repeating what he has said before for weeks.
6: Iran has been very, very badly damaged. They've lost everything almost militarily. They've got very little left. They've got some missiles. They've got some drones. They've got some manufacturing ability, not much.
7: Jordan's army saying in a statement Sunday, three missiles launched from Iran fell in several locations in the country. Democratic Senator Mark Warner calling the, quote, war of choice a disaster.
8: It has been a disaster militarily. It has been a disaster in terms of how we're viewed around the world. It has been a disaster to our friends and the allies who question whether we will keep our promises.
7: President Trump now looking to expand the Russian sanctions bill, writing on his social media account, quote, Republicans should add Iran to the bill. Marcus Moore, ABC News, London.
9: Here in Jordan and in other Gulf countries, they are bracing for more attacks and the possibility this war could spread even wider.
5: ABC's Martha Raddatz in Jordan. The U.S. military says the death of a service member in northern Iraq from a controlled detonation of a downed Iranian attack drone. Unidentified remains have been located as the military has searched for a missing service member in Jordan, where two others were killed Friday. You're listening to ABC News.
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5: Police say 10 people were injured, including the suspected shooter Saturday night in the Tucson, Arizona Entertainment District. Officer Frank Magus.
12: There's a number of victims who were struck by gunfire. As I understand, many of them were struck in extremities. However, additional responding officers were able to immediately render aid to them using individual first aid kits.
5: The officer says police body cam footage will help investigators. Somali pirates hijacked a Tanzanian-flagged tanker off Yemen's coast, say security sources. 5.5 magnitude earthquake shook the Andes region of Peru, killing at least 6 people, injuring more than 30, and displacing 300, say Peruvian officials. No word how many are missing. The use of rustic adobe materials in construction in that Andean area has contributed to the greater impact and damage, according to a local civil defense official. Total deaths from the two powerful earthquakes that shook Venezuela last month have risen to more than 5,000. Spain beat Argentina to win the 2026 World Cup, 1-0 in extra time in East Rutherford, New Jersey. A reaction in Madrid. In the not-on-the-AI bandwagon-yet department.
13: Lots of companies implementing artificial intelligence in the workplace. One that's not Major League Baseball. The league is now restricting iPad use in dugouts to prevent AI from influencing decisions. The tablets otherwise have access to video and league-provided data.
5: Our Dave Packer, Chuck Sievertson, ABC News.
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17: News Talk 850, WFTL weather forecast for your Sunday. Expect some showers, 50% chance of rain with a high of 91 and a low of 76. And as we kick off a fresh work week on Monday, more rain in the forecast, thunderstorms, about a 50% chance with a high of 91 and a low of 78. That's your weather. 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
0: Now, it's Red Eye Radio with talk about everything from politics to social issues and news of the day. 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
18: 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And I do host a morning show in Nashville, Tennessee on Super Talk 99.7 WTN. There is a lot going on here for this Sunday night, Monday morning. Let's get right into it. By the way, I do have a bunch of updates for you this morning. We do have an explosive diarrhea update. Hate to tell you, but the number of cases are increasing. So I have an update on that. We also have an update on the Democrat Socialists of America, i.e. communists. Bill Maher is actually now saying that he might actually vote Republican if the Democrat Party continues to go in this direction. A lot more stories for you as well. So let's go ahead and get right into it. A tragic weekend, of course. We've lost three additional members of our military in Jordan as the war in Iran does continue. So this happened. It was Friday night into Saturday morning. Two members, actually three now, members of our military have been killed. Iran strikes our military base in Jordan. Of course, you know that since the Memorandum of Understanding has gone by the wayside, the battle has continued. Four others were injured in this attack, again, Friday night into Saturday morning. So now we've been blasting Iran after all of this, and we really have been going after them. I think it's 8 or 9 nights in a row now since the Iranians decided to bomb those two ships in the Strait of Hormuz, effectively breaking the Memorandum of Understanding. President Trump had a lot to say about this. He spoke about this earlier today or Sunday as he was on his way back from the World Cup.
6: Well, we feel very badly, but, you know, those great people, those great patriots were out there fighting that Iran cannot have a nuclear weapon.

whether or not it was two or three that were killed. They were able to identify two right away, two of the victims that were killed by Iran. A third one, there were some remains that were found, but they weren't exactly sure exactly who that person was and so forth. Apparently now they have finally identified that third person killed in these Iranian strikes on a military base in Jordan. So at one point, this is how bad it's getting in Iran. You just heard President Trump talking about everything that we've done to Iran. At some point over the weekend, things are getting so bad there in Iran that they actually told their people to stop using air conditioning to help alleviate pressure on their power grid. Now, realize it is well over 100 degrees in Iran. I have no idea if it's like a dry heat, but Iran, I believe, is getting ready to break. I mean, as a country, they're getting ready to break. Last couple of days, it's been power plants and bridges and other infrastructure that has been under attack. Meantime, Iranian drones and missiles also hit Kuwait and other allies in the Middle East, our allies in the Middle East. And so, you know, you've heard the president say, you've heard the administration say over and over again that we are winning the war. I do understand that. We are blowing a lot of stuff up. That's a good thing, by the way. Some people on the left are going to say that we're hitting their power plants and their bridges and other infrastructure. And the Democrats will say, and opponents to this war will say, that those are war crimes. I'm just going to go ahead and stop that conversation right now. They're not war crimes. Typically, if you hit infrastructure that is used by civilians, then yes, some would call those war crimes. However, that defense is that if it's infrastructure that is also used by the military of the nation that you're attacking or at war with, then it is fair game. And obviously, power plants and bridges and tunnels and that kind of thing in Iran is used by the civilian population. It is also used, though, by the military. So anybody that says, oh, these are war crimes, they're really not. And the whole point is that the president is doing all that he can to end this. And so if we have to, you know, go in really aggressively, which is what we're doing, to end this thing quicker, then that's what the president is wanting to do. He wants to get Iran back to the table. He wants them to negotiate in good faith. And that's the bottom line. Now, is it terrible for the Iranian population? Absolutely it is. Is it terrible that they've got, you know, 100 degree temperatures, well over 100 degree temperatures in Iran, and they're being told to turn off their air conditioning to alleviate pressure on the power grid? Absolutely. And I can't even imagine what it's going to be like if their power grid ultimately ends up collapsing with all of this. That's going to be awful, obviously, for the people in Iran. But the Iranians, the government, they continue to attack ships in the Strait of Hormuz. They continue to attack our allies, like, again, Kuwait and Jordan and other of our allies in the Middle East. You heard the president say, by the way, that we control the Strait of Hormuz. I know this is getting, for a lot of folks who have been paying attention, do we or do we not control the Strait of Hormuz? And if we do control the Strait of Hormuz, then why don't we have more ships going through so that we could alleviate our pressure regarding gas prices, because they continuously are going up? Well, we don't really control the Strait of Hormuz. We have cut Iran off from the rest of the world as far as exporting oil, but ultimately, and that's through the taking over of their ports, but ultimately, shipping through the Strait of Hormuz is only at a fraction of what it was. Now, you go to the Strait of Hormuz tracker, last 24 hours, all of 12 ships have gone through the Strait of Hormuz. Now, that's higher than what it was, but usually pre-war, it was usually about 60 to 80 vessels would get through the Strait of Hormuz, from what I understand. 285 vessels are waiting to go through, so the ships are having a hard time getting insurance. Lives are at risk as well. And that's the bottom line. You know, some people will say, okay, so why is it the ships can't go through? Well, the ships can't go through because Iran does have

0: the ability to hit these ships as they're going through the Strait of Hormuz. And because of that, these ships are having a hard time getting insurance. That's the big deal. So because of all of these military issues going on in the Strait of Hormuz, the insurance companies won't give these vessels insurance, which means that they can't sail. So there's a lot going on related to the Strait of Hormuz. A lot of our military action right now in conjunction with what is going on with the bridges and the power plants inside Iran. We're also trying to do the best that we can to hit the areas that are, and they've got the drones that are going on. The drones are hitting the ships in the Strait of Hormuz. You've got the missile outlets as well near the Strait of Hormuz. We're trying to take out all of those near the Strait of Hormuz so that they can stop attacking, so that we'll be able to prevent them from attacking these ships. So there's a lot going on in that part of the world. You know, one thing that needs to be talked about, gas prices, of course, continuing to go up, is the possibility, this is part of the news cycle this morning, is that Iran was helped by China or Russia in killing these two or three members of our military. This is a guy by the name of Riley Moore. He is a Republican out of West Virginia, and he is pointing the finger right at China. Listen to this.
1: The precision in which they were able to strike sensitive targets within Jordan. And the reporting is indicating that perhaps China or Russia was feeding them targeting information. Now, we need to get to the bottom of that, particularly if we're talking about China. China is our adversary. We need to make this very, very clear. This is one of the reasons last year I introduced a bill to eliminate all student visas for China. Why are we training and educating our enemies to then work to destroy us? We need to get to the bottom of this, but where do we go from here, though, is also looking at how we're going to work with those GCC partners in the region, because this could tip over, hopefully not, could tip over into a regional destabilizing conflict, which nobody wants that. But some of these folks in the region there really need to step up and think about their own interest in this as well.
0: Yeah, I mean, that's some serious analysis there in the sense that it's true. President Trump, and by the way, he is correct a few things. He is correct about the situation with China and all those student visas. There is zero reason we should be helping to educate essentially our own enemy. I think that a lot of people would agree with that, especially on the conservative side. What does China do, right? They spy. They steal our intellectual property. They simply cannot be trusted. I don't trust China any more than I trust Iran. Don't forget, by the way, that China is where all the ingredients come from regarding fentanyl coming across our southern border. The Chinese ship the ingredients to Mexico, then it's concocted in Mexico, and it comes across our southern border, killing thousands of Americans every single year. That is still an issue. Even with a safer border, that is still an issue. Last week, Donald Trump talked about China stealing the voter information of 220 million Americans. So this congressman, clearly he is spot on. Why are we helping China? Now, you heard the congressman also mention the GCC. What is the GCC? That is the Gulf Cooperation Council. The Gulf Cooperation Council, six Gulf nations, Bahrain, Kuwait, Oman, Qatar, Saudi Arabia, and the United Arab Emirates. President Trump has been saying all along that these nations need to be helping us more. And I would agree, because clearly they're impacted with all of this. So this is how this thing, though, could end up devolving, as some say, into World War III. We figure out that China has been helping with coordinates. That could be really bad. So you've got Russia and China, of course, you know, either selling Iran weapons, helping with coordinates. And so the Iranians know exactly where to fire their bombs and their drones. And apparently the accusation that China or Russia have been helping with targeting assistance, maybe coordinates, is coming from a number of different sources. And by the way, this is nothing new. I mean, these accusations, we've all been talking about this for a long time. Wall Street Journal came out with something over the weekend. This is a quote. Iran's ability to hit sensitive targets also has raised concerns that the regime is getting targeting help from China or Russia. Again, this has been going on for quite some time. So none of this is new. Remember also that China buys Iranian oil. They supply Iran with drones and missiles. And so that's how this possibly ends up devolving into World War III. We'll have to see ultimately if we find out that China is helping Iran. What do we as a nation, as a military, what should the United States do? I mean, clearly, I don't think we're going to be attacking China anytime soon, but there's some serious discussions that need to happen. Washington Post has this headline: U.S. teeters on return to all-out war with Iran after more troops are killed. We'll get to that and a whole lot more as we continue on with Red Eye Radio. Again, the phone number 866-90-RED-EYE, 866-907-3339. 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I'm monitoring it as we speak. So if you can't call in, text in. 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

0: 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Dan Mandis in for Gary and Eric. By the way, people asking, is Gary's father okay? As you know, I think he's 100 years old. And now, as far as I know, Gary's dad is okay. This was not a last-minute fill-in request. They actually asked a while ago now. It was just a one-off. So they'll be back tomorrow. As far as I know, everything is okay. You can text into the show, 615-737-9986. Dan Mandis here. I do host a morning show, Nashville, Tennessee, Super Talk 99.7 WTN. Always happy to fill in. So the headline from the Washington Post, U.S. teeters on return to all-out war with Iran after more troops killed. You know, just talking about this, I know that a lot of people, this is very controversial, but I think that I would prefer to just rip the Band-Aid off. I mean, we're already dealing with this. Can we just get it over with already? If we need to just blow the living crap out of Iran to get the, and I'm not talking about nuclear, but if we, whatever we need to do to get this over with is what I feel we need to do. You know, we could do this the easier way or we could do this the really hard way. And I think that at this point with Iran not willing to negotiate in good faith, I think that we need to just get this over with. And we can have the debate all day long about whether or not we should have started this in the first place. I'm of the opinion that Iran started this many, many, many, many years ago, and Donald Trump is simply finishing it. But that is a conversation that people are having. But President Trump telling News Nation in what the outlet said on Sunday was a brief telephone call that he, quote, couldn't care less about Iran's announcement that it would no longer abide by the bilateral memorandum of understanding reached a month ago. Well, I think we already know that they have no interest in abiding by the memorandum of understanding because they attacked those two ships a couple weeks ago. That's what started this whole this whole resumption of hostilities, the resumption of attacking on both sides. Is the memorandum of understanding was in place, then Iran, in its infinite wisdom, decided to attack a couple of ships going through the Strait of Hormuz. And we said, screw it. This is what Iran's going to do. Okay, let's go. And that's what we did. Honestly, the next move, a lot of people are talking about what the next move is Karg Island. And this is where most of Iran's oil, I'm sure that you know this by now, most of Iran's oil goes through Karg Island. Other countries use it as well. But some people are talking about how these Middle Eastern countries need to take Karg Island while we control the air. So Energy Secretary Chris Wright has said that one way or another, we will get control of the situation. This was on, I believe it was CNN.
1: We did a pause to try to get an agreement with the Iranian people to allow oil to flow without them attacking it. They've proven unwilling to do that, and we've pivoted. Now what we're doing is assuring that oil and gas and other products can flow through the Strait of Hormuz with or without Iranian cooperation. And we've continued to degrade their offensive military capabilities. The president is always looking for the diplomatic off-ramp. President...
0: Yeah, well... Diplomacy certainly has not worked, and got a little bit more on this and a whole lot more straight ahead on Red Eye Radio.
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4: ABC News, I'm Chuck Sievertson. A ninth night of air attacks against Iran says the U.S. military targeted Iranian military command centers, air defense and coastal surveillance sites, missile and drone launch sites, and more. A U.S. official confirms that U.S. fighter jets stationed in the United Kingdom and Germany are being sent to the Mideast, along with aerial refueling capabilities. There are 50,000 U.S. troops in the Mideast.
5: The U.S. military now singling out the Revolutionary Guard, which the U.S. says is responsible for targeting American troops. Iran striking back on U.S. bases in Kuwait, Jordan, and Bahrain. Video circulating online appearing to show projectiles raining down on a U.S. base in Jordan.
4: ABC's Allison Kosick. A sailboat carrying 7 tons of humanitarian aid and donations from European groups has arrived at Havana's port. Among the donations, solar panels. This is ABC News.
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7: Good Monday morning, everybody. We're going to see hot highs today in the mid-90s. It will feel like the triple digits out there with a good chance of scattered showers and storms, especially this afternoon. Meanwhile, tracking Tropical Depression 2 in the Gulf, about 125 miles south of Panama City, Florida, and slowly moving to the north and the west, likely to become a tropical storm. I'm WPBF 25 First Warning meteorologist Sandra Shaw.
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1: 866-90-RED-EYE is the phone number, 866-907-3339. If you can't call in, text in 615-737-9986. Scott has called in. Scott, thanks for calling in. Go ahead, sir.
2: Hey, Dan, briefly, before I get to my comment, I just want to congratulate you on a great career. About 16, 17 years ago, our paths crossed briefly, and I remember sitting in your office over off of Monaco in Denver when you were just thinking about starting a talk show.
1: No
2: kidding. Congratulations, man. You've had a great career.
1: Well, thank you, Scott. Appreciate it.
2: Anyway, my comment briefly is, why did it take Trump so long to realize the Iranians were just, you know, basically, you know, yanking his chain, you know, pulling along, seeing what they can get away with? You know, why? I mean, you could have started the hostilities again 2 or 3 months ago.
1: Yeah, and I'll say this, and Scott, I appreciate the call. One of the things that President Trump has been trying to do, it is well documented that the president hates war. I mean, he has said that many, many, many times, which is one of the reasons why I kind of trust him on this whole situation with Iran. He really wants diplomacy to work. He wants it to work, but he also understands the threat that Iran has been making for many years. I mean, of course, we all know about the hostages way back when. We know that Iran has been funding terrorism for many years, and he does recognize the threat of Iran having a nuclear weapon, which is why he has said all along Iran cannot have a nuclear weapon. But he wanted Iran to understand the greatness of being able to sell their oil on the open market. He wanted Iran and the leaders of Iran to understand the opportunity that was in front of them. That's why he wanted to utilize diplomacy as much as he possibly could to try to make them understand there is a better way. You don't have to keep funding terrorism. You don't have to be the pariah of the literal Middle East and the world. And there is a better way. So he kept trying to get Iran to understand all of that. But I think it is clear that Iran, and I've been saying this all along, Scott, I don't know how often you listen to me in Nashville, but I said from day one, number one, you simply cannot trust Iran. They will never negotiate in good faith. They will never tell the truth. And I think that Donald Trump understands that. I just think that he wanted to give diplomacy a chance. To the point, by the way, and this is to where you're going, Scott, the point is that to a fault, Donald Trump has been allowing Iran to, as you said, pull his chain, string him along, whatever, however it is that you want to frame it. The president has now had it. And so he is saying, all right, I'm done. That's it. And let the bombs now continue to drop. That's what he's trying to do now. He has said, if they want to come back to the table, that's great. But we're not going to stop, because as the president was trying to continue with diplomacy and the memorandum of understanding, the Iranians are reloading. They're doing everything they can to try to get to a nuclear weapon. And I think the president has just said enough is enough. And again, Scott, I appreciate the call. 866-90-RED-EYE is the phone number, 866-907-3339. Speaking of the president, I don't know if you saw this. There is a lot being made about the World Cup. Now, the World Cup is over.
3: Spain have won the World Cup.
1: All right, so apparently Spain won the World Cup. I'm going to be honest with you. I know more about Iran than I do about the World Cup. But apparently, as you just heard, Spain did indeed win. But as usual, people are finding a reason to attack Donald Trump. I'm going to get into this because you're going to see a lot of headlines where Donald Trump was out on the field and trying to insert himself into the celebration. So I'm going to go through this just to let you know that this is another case of Trump derangement syndrome. I don't care anything about the World Cup. I mean, I'm glad that it was here in America. It brought a lot to America as far as, you know, income and PR on the world stage, all of that. And we're going to get into it. But here is the specific accusation that Donald Trump inserted himself into Spain's celebration down on the field. And so Donald Trump, and by the way, if you want to see all this, you can. It's on my socials at Dan Mandis Show. Donald Trump is down on the field and he is shaking hands with some of the players from Spain. He's handed them the trophy and he is just kind of, you know, walking in front of the team as they've got their medals and everything. No big deal. It's really not a big deal. Now, he is at the end of the team photo, if you will. If you're looking on your computer, Donald Trump is all the way to the right. And this looks like a big team photo. And I think President Trump was thinking that he was supposed to be in the photo. But apparently what they do is they end up, as they get the World Cup trophy, everybody just like jumps up and down, right? They jump up and down. They do their official celebration. And Donald Trump is just like standing there like he doesn't know what he's supposed to do. He's not going to jump up and down. And so then the president of FIFA just like runs over and gets him out of the camera shot. Not a big deal. People are trying to make it a big deal. It's really not. Here's the other part of it. Traditionally, heads of state have gone down to the field to celebrate and hand out trophies whenever they have these big tournaments, right? In 2012, because remember, that's the accusation. Oh, Donald Trump, he just couldn't help himself. The guy that puts his name on everything had to be in the team photo as well. He had to go down onto the field and, you know, make himself known and, you know, just all that. So he had to be the center of attention. 2012. The Euro games. The final game was in Ukraine. The president of Ukraine at the time, guess what? He was down on the field congratulating the winners and giving out the medals and the trophies. In the 2018 World Cup, it was in Russia and Vladimir Putin was down there. In 2022 in Qatar, the Emir Sheikh was on the field as well. So the Trump haters, they're going to do what they do and they're going to hate everything. And that's fine. Whatever Donald Trump does, they're going to find a reason to criticize the president. But the bottom line is that he was supposed to be down there. They're supposed to have, you know, photo ops. And the president is supposed to hand out the trophies and shake hands with the winners and all of that. That is what the president does. And just because he had no idea what he was supposed to do, as the team from Spain was going to, you know, jump up and down and do all of that. I can't fault President Trump for that. He has actually no idea what is happening in the world of soccer. And by the way, it was all of about 3 seconds before he got out of camera shot. So it's all fine. I mean, this is what the Trump haters are going to do. Big whatever. But just so you know, that's what you're going to see in the news headlines today is, you know, Donald Trump had to insert himself into the celebration. That is tradition. By the way, just real quick, the president was interviewed by Fox after the game. This is part of what he had to say.
4: Mr. President, thank you so much for your time.
5: Thank you.
4: Hard to believe that the FIFA World Cup is coming to an end. You played such a role in bringing it here. What have been the highlights for you?
5: Well, I think my first meeting with Johnny, he's fantastic, the job he's done, and he had this idea, and I said, that's crazy. We're not a soccer country. And it turns out we are a soccer country.
1: Yep. And the president is right. We are a soccer country. By the way, that Johnny he is referring to is Johnny Infantino, who is the FIFA president. And he, of course, was instrumental. The president, Trump, was instrumental in getting FIFA here. The president more than willing, by the way, and I was surprised by this because this is not necessarily a President Trump's MO. It's not a criticism. It's just a fact. But he did give Infantino the credit which he deserves. You don't often see the president doing that. The tournament, though, they say generated, listen to this, at least $17 billion in gross domestic product. Lots of jobs, lots of revenue for America. That is huge. And I love that. For me, the biggest thing was the celebration of America. You know, if you look at Donald Trump, and I've liked Donald Trump a lot. I voted for him, I mean, every time he's run for office. And you look at the president and the way that he conducts himself. And there's a lot of bluster there, and I'll be the first to admit that. And I believe that he has made some mistakes. However, one of the things that I really love about the president is that he celebrates America. He celebrates our country. He loves our country and its people. And so part of bringing FIFA to America was the celebration of America that we saw all across our country. From like, I mean, think about it. Ranch dressing. I didn't even know that ranch dressing was an American thing, but apparently it is. Well, now ranch dressing is, a phenomenon all across the world. They're actually now exporting ranch dressing into places like Australia and the UK and so forth. Had no idea that ranch dressing was only an American thing and that all of these foreigners that came here for FIFA now are ranch dressing fans because they discovered it here. Air conditioning was celebrated by people from Europe. They talked about how friendly our people are. Everybody celebrated the greatness of America. And what was so surprising was that they were so shocked because media across the country is always bashing America, not only here in America, but also across the world. They're bashing America. So then people come over to America from like the UK and Australia and Spain and all these other places, and they're just shocked at how great it is here in our great country compared to their own countries. Now, you heard the president mention the Scotlanders and the bagpipes, and, you know, there were headlines, of course, and again, the TDSers, they just can't help themselves, but you heard the president mention bagpipes and people from Scotland. And so there were some headlines that said that Donald Trump went on a bagpipes tangent as he went off script in this interview. You do remember the bagpipes were a really big deal because the Scotlanders, they were playing them all across Boston when the World Cup first started. Soccer fans from Scotland actually lugged their bagpipes all over the place. And I saw one video where they were playing the national anthem. So, yeah, that was a perfectly appropriate thing for the president to say. And I thought that that was great. One last thing, because there's no doubt the World Cup and the president wants to bring the World Cup back again. But one last thing, one of the finest moments, I will say, at the World Cup is coming up next. If you have any comments, the phone number is 866-90-RED-EYE, 866-907-3339. One of my favorite parts of the World Cup is coming up next. You have got to hear it. It is all straight ahead right here on Red Eye Radio.
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12: The U.S. Treasury quietly released its official financial report for 2025. It appears by its own numbers, the U.S. government seems insolvent. It's reported that the Treasury shows about $6 trillion in assets and over $47 trillion in liabilities. Add it all up, and it looks like the U.S. owes more than $130 trillion it doesn't have. 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

0: 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All right, so my favorite moment from the World Cup is this moment. This is, believe it or not, this is Justin Bieber.
1: Good morning, curtains dancing in the sunrise. Baby's crawling on the floor.
0: It's a song called Everything Hallelujah.
1: And we don't have to go to Mississippi. I'll bring a river to your side.
0: I mean, I got to tell you, and I'm not a believer, which is what they call fans of Justin Bieber. I'm not a believer, but I got to tell you, this sounds amazing and incredible.

0: so much better than Madonna, because, you know, Madonna, apparently she performed too, and people are saying that she, you know, as you can imagine, it is Madonna. I don't know how well she sounds these days, but apparently she was lip syncing and the whole thing. Anyway, Justin Bieber, very, very well done. Again, I'm not a Bieber, but that was amazing.
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8: From ABC News, I'm Sherry Preston. More American attacks on Iran overnight, and Iran taking aim at the U.S. Navy's Fifth Fleet in Bahrain. Here's ABC's Hannah Pataa.
9: As many as three Americans were killed over the weekend after Iran targeted a U.S. base in Jordan. Video online appears to show projectiles and an explosion at that base. President Trump last night commented on the attack.
10: We hit them very hard again tonight, and we did that in honor of the probably three, as opposed to two, great patriots.
9: Two were confirmed dead, and human remains found could be a third listed as missing.
8: In a separate attack, a U.S. service member was killed and another wounded, detonating an unexploded Iranian attack drone in Iraq. Taylor Fresh Foods now says it is voluntarily recalling all iceberg lettuce it imported from central Mexico amid the cyclosporiasis outbreak that's left hundreds of people sick. ABC's Sony Salzman.
11: What consumers need to know is, especially around iceberg lettuce, first of all, check to make sure it's not part of this ongoing recall. Second of all, wash your greens well in water. Wash your hands before and after you prepare your dinner, prepare your meals. And if you really want that extra layer of security, cook your food to 158 degrees. That is the temperature at which it kills this parasite.
8: The online influencers known as the Tate brothers, Andrew and Tristan, expected in court in Miami today after being arrested.
12: The Tate brothers now face 59 charges in the UK, including multiple counts of rape, multiple counts of alleged assault, as well as human trafficking, and as well of allegedly making indecent images of children and extreme pornography. These are obviously very serious accusations, which the brothers deny.
8: ABC's Patrick Riebel. Spain celebrating after the Spanish soccer team outlasted Argentina at MetLife in the World Cup final. 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
9: Good Monday morning, everybody. We're going to see hot highs today in the mid-90s. It will feel like the triple digits out there with a good chance of scattered showers and storms, especially this afternoon. Meanwhile, tracking Tropical Depression 2 in the Gulf, about 125 miles south of Panama City, Florida, and slowly moving to the north and the west, likely to become a tropical storm. I'm WPBF 25 First Warning meteorologist Sandra Shaw.
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22: This is America in the Morning from Westwood One. Good morning, I'm John Trout. It's Monday, July 20th, 2026. Here's what's coming up on America in the Morning.
23: Three U.S. service members are dead and a fourth is missing as the U.S. and Iran trade strikes again over the weekend. I'm John Stolness in Washington.
24: Ontario, Canada has 191 active wildfires.
25: We're going to put sanctions on them.
24: I'm Lisa Dwyer.
26: There's seemingly a front runner in the Democratic race to unseat Senator Susan Collins in Maine. I'm Clayton Neville.
27: Andrew and Tristan Tate were arrested Saturday in Miami after UK prosecutors brought further rape and other charges against them. I'm Julie Walker.
22: The latest from Wall Street and an update on the contaminated lettuce that led to the Cyclospora outbreak. A father and son arrested for kidnapping, and baby makes six for the vice president and second lady. All ahead on America in the Morning. It's seven after. The U.S. military and Iran trade missile and drone strikes for a ninth straight night, with three U.S. service members killed and a fourth missing in the attacks, and concerns mount for continuing all-out conflict. John Stolness has the latest from Washington.
23: Two soldiers were killed on Friday when Iran fired missiles at soldiers stationed in Jordan. The New York Times reports the remains of a third person, believed to be a U.S. service member, was also recovered. And yesterday, another soldier was killed in northern Iraq during the disposal of an Iranian drone. That brings the total number of U.S. military personnel killed in the Iran war to 17. Speaking from Andrews Air Force Base yesterday, the president reacted to the news of the American deaths.
10: Well, we feel very badly, but, you know, those great people, those great patriots were out there fighting that Iran did not have a nuclear weapon. Iran has been very, very badly damaged. They've lost everything almost militarily. They've got very little left. They've got some missiles. They've got some drones. They've got some manufacturing ability, not much.
23: In response, the president said they conducted a ninth straight night of strikes on targets inside Iran.
10: We control the strait. They don't control anything. So we'll see what happens. But we hit them very hard again tonight. And we did that in honor of the probably three, it's probably three as opposed to two, great patriots.
23: Defense Secretary Pete Hegseth said the death of the U.S. service members, quote, only stiffens our resolve. The Iranian Islamic Revolutionary Guards claimed they disabled two oil tankers in the Strait of Hormuz because they used an unapproved route. Oil prices are back on the rise as a result. Energy Secretary Chris Wright on ABC's This Week says President Trump is doing what he needs to do and won't put a timetable on the end of hostilities.
28: President Trump wants to end it with a peaceful agreement with Iran, but it takes two parties to do that.
23: But even some Trump allies are asking questions, like Fox Business host Maria Bartiromo, who wonders

0: places like New York City and Washington, D.C. from unhealthy air due to the smoke from Canadian wildfires Sunday. Washington State is now preparing for the combination of hotter weather and a smoky wildfire haze. Lisa Dwyer reports that Canada is bristling at criticism from President Trump over the wildfire management. And Ohio Senator Bernie Moreno, speaking on Fox News, says he'll introduce a bill to sanction Canada for the poor air quality.
1: It's being dumped onto primarily the Midwest. And when I hear politicians like Carney and Ford say that we should help when they could have avoided this problem, it's disgusting. We're going to put sanctions on them. That means holding their assets, making certain that they don't have visas. We're going to put tariffs, as President Trump talked about it, because we have to make certain that the people who are suffering get compensated. This is an abject, avoidable disaster.
2: As of Saturday morning, Ontario, Canada has 191 active wildfires, with 73 not under control. In response to the smoke moving across the U.S., President Donald Trump made a social media post blaming Canada for its forest management, threatening additional tariffs. The Premier of Ontario, Doug Ford, says that that post...
3: To make the comments they did through the administration unacceptable. Absolutely unacceptable. We're trying to get through this.
2: Ford says Canada has helped the U.S. with their wildfires and will do so again as a good neighbor.
3: They have a very short memory.
2: Ford also had a suggestion for President Trump.
3: I got an idea for President Trump. Why don't you get rid of the softwood lumber tariffs? Because 33% of the lumber that you use in your building, guess what? It comes from Canada.
2: I'm Lisa Dwyer.
0: 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It's 12 after. The arrest of two popular internet influencers. When America in the Morning continues after these messages.
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0: America in the Morning continues with the Monday forecast. Here's AccuWeather.com meteorologist Matt Rendy.
9: A tropical depression in the eastern Gulf of America will continue to move northward, and AccuWeather hurricane experts are expecting it to organize enough to become Tropical Storm Bertha later today. It is going to shift westward along the southern shoreline and bring heavy rain and damaging winds from Florida into southeast Texas through the rest of the week. Outside of the rain from the tropical system, scattered storms will form

0: over a good portion of the southeast into the Tennessee Valley with a few heavier storms toward North and South Carolina. Some of those will produce damaging winds and flooding downpours. In the central U.S., the Canadian wildfires will continue to produce smoke and haze through portions of the Great Lakes, southward to the Ohio Valley. Some rain and storms may help slow the fire for a time, and the associated cold front from that system will also produce a few strong to severe thunderstorms through parts of eastern Minnesota into eastern Iowa and continuing into Wisconsin, northern Illinois, and western Michigan. These storms have the potential for hail, damaging winds, and even a tornado. For the rest of the central U.S., from Nebraska into Kansas, Missouri, southward to Texas, there can be some scattered afternoon storms, but otherwise it will be hot with highs well into the upper 90s and widespread 100-degree readings. Showers and thunderstorms will form in the southwest from Arizona and New Mexico, northward to Colorado, into Utah and Nevada. These storms could lead to some flash flooding. Despite the storms, it will still be hot with highs in the 90s and 100s. In the northwest, there'll be some smoke and haze, which will expand into Washington, Idaho, and Montana. That's the weather across America. Tulsa, Oklahoma will have plenty of sun and a hot afternoon with a high of 102. Apalachicola, Florida will have tropical downpours and a high of 82. That's the nation's weather. I'm AccuWeather.com meteorologist Matt Rindy.
1: 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Former Maine Senate President Troy Jackson appears to be the front runner for Democrats in the race to unseat Republican Senator Susan Collins in the midterms. Correspondent Clayton Neville reports.
2: Democrat Graham Plattner won the nomination in the primaries, but later dropped out of the race amid controversy. Over the weekend, Maine delegates aligned with Troy Jackson, who won the majority of the 319 slots that were up for grabs on Saturday as the state's 16 counties kicked off 2 days of delegate selection for next weekend's nominating convention. The Graham Plattner ally has been hitting the campaign trail hard since Plattner dropped out.
3: Together, we can fix what's broken in Washington. We can pass Medicare for all. We can take on corporate power and the politicians in their pocket. We can take our country back. We can create the future Mainers and Americans deserve. I've been fighting this fight for 30 years, and I'm sure as hell not backing down now.
2: Jackson's a fifth-generation logger in Maine and a one-time conservative Republican who became a Democrat over 2 decades ago. He came in third place last month in Maine's Democratic gubernatorial primary. I'm Clayton Neville.
1: Social media influencers Andrew and Tristan Tate were arrested in Miami and are being held on charges, including rape. Correspondent Julie Walker reports the brothers are also facing extradition to the UK, where they also face rape charges.
4: Andrew and Tristan Tate were arrested Saturday in Miami after UK prosecutors brought further rape, assault, sex trafficking, and other charges against them. British authorities say the charges relate to 4 additional alleged victims, bringing the total to 7. The brothers deny wrongdoing. They're dual U.S.-British citizens known for their social media empire, promoting wealth, male dominance, and misogyny. They also face charges in Romania, where they moved in 2016. Britain tried to extradite them last year, but they left for the U.S. President Trump said he knew nothing about the case when asked if his administration pressured the Romanian government to release the Tates. I'm Julie Walker.
1: In sports, Spain wins the World Cup final, played in New Jersey, beating Argentina 1-0 with a goal in the 106th minute of extra time after both teams were scoreless in regulation play. It's 18 after. When we return, a look back at Friday's close on Wall Street and what might be expected in the week ahead when America in the Morning continues after these messages.
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0: It's 20 after. Welcome back. You're with America in the Morning. Wall Street's hoping to start the week today with losses in the technology sector and artificial intelligence in the rearview mirror. There are also big concerns for the energy markets as hostilities between the United States and Iran intensified, including the deaths of three U.S. service members following an Iranian missile and drone attack on Jordan. Seth Soutelle has a recap of what impacted stocks on Wall Street heading into the weekend.
1: I'm Seth Soutelle, and this is the AP Markets Report. A sell-off for AI winners got worse and pulled stock markets lower worldwide. The S&P 500 fell 1% Friday. The index closed out its first losing week in the last three, and only its third since March. The Dow lost 406 points. That's about 0.8%. The NASDAQ Composite sank 1.4%. NVIDIA was the heaviest weight on the market and fell 2.2%. The worries about whether AI stocks have shot too high dragged down Asian markets even more sharply. Oil prices jumped again on worries about the war with Iran. The yield on the 10-year treasury eased to 4.55%. Seth Soutelle, New York.
0: In business news this Monday, the U.S. Food and Drug Administration says that a sample of shredded iceberg lettuce produced by a Taylor Farm subsidiary in Mexico that tested positive for cyclospora was a false alarm. Meantime, Taylor Farms expanded a voluntary recall of iceberg lettuce products sourced from central Mexico after health officials linked the company's product to the outbreak investigation. The recalled products were distributed to 27 states, including Texas, Florida, Pennsylvania, Illinois, and New Jersey. Dollar Tree reportedly plans to close dozens of stores nationwide this year while continuing to expand its overall footprint. The Chesapeake, Virginia-based company said it expects to close about 75 stores during fiscal 2026. It did not say which locations would shut their doors. At the same time, Dollar Tree plans to open roughly 400 new stores this year, meaning its total store count is expected to grow. Gunfire erupted on the streets of Tucson, Arizona early Sunday morning. Nine victims, all adults, were taken to area hospitals in critical condition with gunshot wounds to their extremities when a gunman opened fire in a busy entertainment district before police officers shot him and stopped the threat. The suspect, an adult male whose name was not released, was also taken to a hospital with life-threatening injuries. Witnesses told police that an argument between two groups of people broke out before the gunfire began. Arizona authorities are expected to release more details on the mass shooting later today. It's 24 after. A bundle of joy for the vice president and his wife when America in the Morning continues after these messages.
2: If the world were like a Sleep Number mattress, everything would adapt for your comfort. 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

0: It's 26 after. Welcome back. You're with America in the Morning. A father and son are facing serious charges, accused of kidnapping two U.S. Forest Service employees. Correspondent Donna Warder reports.
1: A father and son are expected to be charged federally with kidnapping after authorities say they held two U.S. Forest Service employees at gunpoint for more than 12 hours in the Shasta Trinity National Forest in Northern California. Authorities say the workers were conducting routine field operations when they were taken on Thursday, held inside a trailer at gunpoint and zip-tied.
2: At approximately 2:30 a.m., Joseph Heinrichsen and his son Phoenix Heinrichsen surrendered. Joseph has been arrested on federal kidnapping charges. At the time, he had an AR-15 and knives and claimed to have grenades.
1: Authorities say they located the trailer with drones and that the suspect and his adult son surrendered early Friday, walking out of the trailer with an assault rifle and knives. They also told authorities they had grenades. I'm Donna Warder.
0: Second Lady Yusha Vance gave birth Sunday to her fourth child. Vice President J.D. Vance made the announcement on X, saying in a statement, "We are excited to announce our baby boy, Alec Neil Vance. Yusha and the baby are happy and healthy, and our kids are overjoyed to meet their little brother." The new addition to the Vance family comes as the Vice President and Second Lady are considering leasing a home in Middleburg, Virginia, separate from the Vice President's residence at the Naval Observatory in Washington, D.C. In a historical note, Yusha Vance becomes the first woman since the 1870s to give birth while her husband is Vice President. On this date in 1976, the Viking spacecraft lands on Mars and begins taking soil samples. America in the Morning for Monday, July 20th, 2026 is produced by Jeff McKay. I'm John Trout. This is Westwood One.
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8: ABC News, I'm Sherry Preston. As many as three Americans killed over the weekend after Iran targeted a U.S. base in Jordan. Overnight, the U.S. and Iran exchanging attacks once again. ABC senior Pentagon reporter Louis Martinez with more on Tehran's continued military capabilities.
9: Iran just had so many of these weapons already built, stored, some of them in underground facilities. And so they are demonstrating that even if they have a small capability, now we don't know what that capability number is, but they still have it. And so, yes, they can still attack and they can have an impact if they have really good intelligence of where these U.S. bases are specifically.
8: Gas prices hitting an average of $4 a gallon once again. Social media influencers Andrew and Tristan Tate expected in a Miami courtroom today. The brothers facing new rape and sex trafficking charges in the U.K. Certainly wasn't the most exciting World Cup championship, but that didn't matter to Spain. They walked away with the trophy beating Argentina. This is ABC News.
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0: This is America in the Morning from Westwood One. Coming up this half hour.
12: The war between the United States and Iran becoming more deadly to include United States service members. I'm Clayton Neville.
1: The biggest risk from haze and smoke from distant wildfires can cause short-term and chronic health problems. I'm Donna Warder.
13: Can a U.S. mayor have a foreign leader arrested? I'm Katie Clark with details.
14: The DOJ filed a first-ever petition to a secretive dormant court to weigh government requests to deport alien terrorists. I'm Julie Walker.
15: Starship set for another launch attempt tonight. I'm the new old tech guy, Chuck Palm.
16: Like the city of Troy, the box office fell to the might of the Odyssey. I'm Kevin Carr.
0: Back after these messages.
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24: Good Monday morning, everybody. We're going to see hot highs today in the mid-90s. It will feel like the triple digits out there with a good chance of scattered showers and storms, especially this afternoon. Meanwhile, tracking Tropical Depression 2 in the Gulf, about 125 miles south of Panama City, Florida, and slowly moving to the north and the west, likely to become a tropical storm. I'm WPBF 25 First Warning meteorologist Sandra Shaw. Yo.
0: America in the Morning continues with AccuWeather.com meteorologist Matt Rendy and a check of the national forecast.
25: A tropical depression has formed over the eastern Gulf of America, and AccuWeather hurricane experts are expecting it to organize enough to become Tropical Storm Bertha later today. It is then going to shift westward along the southern shoreline and expected to produce heavy rain and damaging winds from Florida to southeast Texas through the rest of the week. Outside of the rain from the tropical system, scattered thunderstorms will develop over a good portion of the southeast into the Tennessee Valley, with a few heavier storms toward North and South Carolina, some producing damaging winds and flooding downpours. Additional showers and thunderstorms will form over the southwest from Arizona and New Mexico, northward to Colorado, into Utah and Nevada. And these storms will have localized flash flooding. But despite the storms, it will still be hot with highs in the 90s and 100s. In the northwest, smoke and haze will develop from Oregon wildfires, which will expand into Washington, Idaho, and Montana. And then heading into the northeast and mid-Atlantic, the smoke has largely dissipated from last week. It'll be a nice day with sunshine and some clouds, lower humidity, and afternoon temperatures in the 70s and 80s. In the central U.S., the Canadian wildfires will continue to produce smoke and haze today through portions of the Great Lakes southward to the Ohio Valley. Some rain and storms may help slow the fire for a time, but the associated cold front from that storm will also cause a few strong to severe thunderstorms through parts of eastern Minnesota into eastern Iowa and continuing to Wisconsin, northern Illinois, and western Michigan. These storms do have the potential for hail, damaging winds, and even a tornado. The rest of the central U.S. from Kansas and Missouri southward to Texas will be hot with highs up into the 100s. That's the nation's weather. I'm AccuWeather.com meteorologist Matt Rindy.
0: 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The U.S. attacks Iran over the weekend after Iranian attacks reportedly killed at least two U.S. service members in Jordan and another in Iraq. Correspondent Clayton Neville reports new waves of strikes by the U.S. against Iran and Iranian attacks against U.S. positions and nations in the region are fueling fears of the war once again escalating.
12: Fighting in the Middle East continues to intensify and becomes more deadly. Iran says that at least 50 people were killed in the latest rounds of attacks. In addition to the U.S. strikes on Iran, the Iranians launched new strikes on Jordan. Back at home, politicians are reacting to the two recent deaths of U.S. service members.
2: Condolences to the service members' families. And it's remarkable in many ways that we've not had more casualties. We literally have had hundreds of seriously wounded, but I think we're at 16 fatalities. I would argue, Margaret, this is what happens when you start a war of choice.
12: While speaking with CBS's Face the Nation, Virginia Democratic Senator Mark Warner criticized President Trump's decision to resume strikes.
2: If you go through what the administration finally said their goals were, regime change, well, the guys in charge now are worse than the prior crowd. Getting the enriched uranium.
4: Yep.
2: No progress on that. It'll take 15,000 troops on the ground. Nobody wants to do that. Nobody has been moving on that. We said we were going to degrade their ability to use missiles and drones. And then finally, the Strait of Hormuz, you know, gas is now back up to $4. And there is no plan on how we keep the Strait open.
12: Kentucky Republican Congressman James Comer told Fox News that the U.S. strikes were justified after the two service members were killed.
5: We have to respond when we have a peace agreement that they break and you know, we have American lives that were lost. We have to respond. We have to respond swiftly and with full force.
12: Meanwhile, House Republicans are moving forward with a budget reconciliation bill that includes funding for the ongoing war. Tennessee Republican Senator Marsha Blackburn told Fox News Sunday Morning Futures she's confident that Republicans will stop another government shutdown.
6: We're going to keep the doors open and allow our military to actually enter into these contracting projects that are going to help.
12: The budget reconciliation bill has portions of the Save America Act in it. That includes grants encouraging states to adopt voter identification requirements. Democrats oppose to that part of the bill. I'm Clayton Neville.
0: Health experts say the biggest concerns from Canadian wildfires is something that's much harder to see. Correspondent Donna Warder reports risks to people include both short-term and long-term health problems.
1: Courtney Howard is chair of the Global Climate and Health Alliance.
7: Wildfire smoke is the toxic products of combustion of whatever burned. So really, if there were trees, it's products of tree combustion. If there were houses, it's products of that. And so really, it's a big, giant, toxic soup of particles and gases. Those particles are so small that they go all the way down into people's alveoli, and the teensy tiny ones can cross over into the bloodstream and lead to inflammatory cascades in people's blood. The range of health impacts goes all the way from surface level things, so itchy eyes, headaches, coughing, to usually a day or two later in the emergency department, we start to see asthma exacerbations, chronic obstructive pulmonary disease exacerbations, and even heart attacks and cardiac arrest.
1: Millions of people in the Great Lakes, Northeast, and Mid-Atlantic states have had to muddle through days of unhealthy air from wildfires in Minnesota and Canada. Experts say on those days, try to stay inside. If you have central air conditioning, that should clean the air in your home. Experts say make sure filters are replaced on schedule and provide the highest level of filtration your system can handle. Filters rated MERV 13 or higher, and close any vents that pull air from outside. Luke Montrose is an environmental toxicologist at Colorado State University.
4: You do have the power to educate yourself and protect yourself to a certain extent. You can look at the outdoor smoke forecast. And I would also recommend, if you have the ability, you know, jump online and look at these low-cost air quality monitors. They're very accessible now. Have a plan to have masks, N95 masks in your home.
1: I'm Donna Water.
0: New York City Mayor Zohran Mamdani has called Benjamin Netanyahu a war criminal and openly spoke about arresting the Israeli prime minister if he comes to New York City. Katie Clark reports that questions remain as to if Mamdani has the legal authority to act, while the Trump administration has already rebuked the idea.
8: The annual United Nations General Assembly is scheduled for September in New York City. Leaders like Prime Minister of Israel Benjamin Netanyahu could be in New York for the event. He is facing charges by the International Criminal Court for alleged war crimes stemming from the October 7th, 2023 attacks. New York City Mayor Zohran Mamdani spoke to the New York Times about the possibility of arresting Netanyahu if he comes to New York in September.
9: Prime Minister Netanyahu belongs in The Hague. He's a war criminal who has been charged by the International Criminal Court. I've also said that I will follow the laws that we have here in New York City because I believe that there's an importance in following the law as a leader who presides over our city, and that's something that I plan to do.
8: Mamdani faces legal challenges regarding arresting Netanyahu, including violating federal laws. Pennsylvania Senator John Fetterman speaking on Fox News Channel's Maria Bartiromo show.
10: Such a tough guy to say that kind of thing. He has no way to do that. Of course, obviously, America's not even part of that corrupt court system. Sit down and focus on the problems that they have in New York.
8: The Israeli government rejects the charges and says they are politically motivated. It's not clear if Netanyahu will be present at the UN Assembly. I'm Katie Clark.
0: It's 17 till. Among the stories we're covering next, FBI changes policy on investigating ICE agents and new frontiers for SpaceX. America in the Morning continues after these messages.
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0: Welcome back. You're with America in the Morning. It's 15 till. There's a new concern along the Gulf Coast as a tropical depression has formed west of Tampa Bay. The National Weather Service reports that Tropical Depression 2 is expected to turn sharply westward by midweek, presenting a heightened threat to southeast Texas by Thursday or Friday. The system is forecast to strengthen into Tropical Storm Bertha, and while the timeline is still uncertain, the coastline from Tampa Bay and the Florida Panhandle all the way to southeast Texas could be impacted by tropical storm force winds, thunderstorms, and heavy rain. As much as 8 inches could fall in some areas. Shifting gears, the Department of Justice has activated a never-before-used court for deportations. Details from correspondent Julie Walker.
1: The DOJ files a first-ever petition to a secretive dormant court that's been around for 30 years to weigh government requests to deport so-called alien terrorists from the U.S. The Alien Terrorist Removal Court has never received a petition until this past Wednesday, when the Justice Department sent an application seeking the removal of an individual whose name is withheld. There was a hearing. Now the DOJ has until July 22nd to provide more information to the five-judge court. If an application is granted, the court must hold a public hearing. The government has the burden to prove that the individual satisfies the definition of alien terrorist. I'm Julie Walker.
0: The FBI will no longer participate in investigations into cases involving alleged assaults on immigration agents. The New York Times is reporting that the federal law enforcement agency would instead be deferring such investigations to Homeland Security. HSI is an arm of Immigration and Customs Enforcement, both of which are overseen by the Department of Homeland Security, meaning the Immigration Enforcement Agency would effectively be investigating incidents involving its own agents. The shift comes after two fatal shootings by federal immigration officers occurring in the course of less than a week in Texas and Maine. Venice, known for its gondolas and scenic waterways, but not for demonstrations. However, protesters clashed with police in Italy over a U.S. ambassador's luxury yacht tour. Correspondent Ed Donahue reports.
2: President Trump's U.S. ambassador to Italy is facing protests during his luxury yacht diplomacy tour of the country. Ambassador and billionaire Tilman Fertitta's yacht is docked in Venice. The diplomacy tour is marking the 250th anniversary of American independence. Among the protesters in the city is Emmanuel Lepore. How would he describe his emotion?
3: Great. Be able to stay in the very lagoon of Venice. It's a shame.
2: Stella Faye says the yacht is a sign of arrogance. They are protesting what she calls a concentration of wealth and power advanced by the Trump administration.
4: Ranging from, you know, war everywhere in the world to ICE, like the huge political power that has that ICE has, still killing people to this day.
2: Ambassador Fertitta issued a short statement supporting the right to protest. I'm Ed Donahue.
0: SpaceX scrubbed its Starship rocket launch just 1 month after its record-setting stock debut, but it is planning a second try tonight. The new old tech guy, Chuck Palm, has the story.
5: Last week, SpaceX tried to launch Starship, the biggest rocket ever built. It's 407 feet tall with 33 engines just on the booster. Once the countdown hit zero, the engines fired, but at least four of them refused to light. And that's an automatic abort. The rocket is still sitting on the pad in Texas, and the engines are being swapped out with a retry set for tonight. Here's why this story's different from SpaceX's usual test and explode routine. 1 month ago, SpaceX went public in the biggest IPO in history with $85 billion raised. And Musk handed regular investors up to 30% of those shares, way more than the usual 5 to 10%. So when a launch scrubs now, it's not just the engineers that are watching. The stock's down nearly 40% from its high. And there's a time crunch behind all this. NASA wants boots back on the moon by 2028 and told SpaceX last year it'll hand that job to Jeff Bezos' Blue Origin if Starship isn't ready first. Right now, Starship hasn't even reached stable orbit. Musk's habit of shooting three times and hitting only once may cost him the most high-profile launch since the 1960s. Bitcoin trading at $64,300 and Ethereum at $1,860. Visit thenewoldtechguy.com. I'm Chuck Palm.
0: Sports on America in the Morning is sponsored by Robinhood. 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
6: The World Cup 2026 final on Sunday in New Jersey. Spain edged Argentina 1-0 on a goal by substitute Ferran Torres just seconds into the second extra time period. Argentine goalkeeper Emiliano Martinez made a finals record 11 saves, but his teammates never put even one shot on goal all afternoon. Spain dominated the individual awards. Rodri won the Golden Ball as top player. Goalie Unai Simón won the Golden Glove. And defender Pau Cubarsí edged out celebrated teammate Lamine Yamal as the best young player in the tournament. Spain extended its record unbeaten streak to 38 matches in all international competitions and becomes the first nation to hold both the men's and women's World Cup titles at the same time. France's Kylian Mbappe edged out Lionel Messi for the Golden Boot with 10 goals, becoming the first player ever to do that twice. He was the top scorer in France's second place finish in 2022. Golf's final major of 2026, the Open at Royal Birkdale in England, won by New Zealand's Ryan Fox. He birdied 18 to edge Cameron Young by one stroke. Fox was one of three players to tie the record for the lowest round in a major when he fired an 8-under-62 on Saturday. Baseball Sunday, the Red Sox romped over the Rays 6-1 for their 13th consecutive win. Color interim manager Chad Tracy pleasantly surprised.
7: It's hard to sweep a team in the big leagues, period. Once, you know, just the talent level, and you're going to run into somebody, a starter, you know, that's going to have a really good game. It's hard to do. So to do it four times is, yeah, I'll acknowledge it's been impressive.
6: Orioles completed their sweep of the Astros 5-2 and have now won seven straight. The Birds' next stop is Fenway Park. The Dodgers and the Yankees split a pair. L.A. took the day game 8-2. Yoshinobu Yamamoto went the distance on a four-hitter. New York won the nightcap 2-1 on an eighth-inning dinger from Jazz Chisholm Jr. White Sox whitewashed the Blue Jays. Sean Burke and the Law scattered four hits. William Contreras hit a three-run walk-off shot to give the Brewers the win over the Marlins. That's Monday Sports.
0: Thank you, Robert. Now 7 till. Switched at birth. That story when we return on America in the Morning after these messages.
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0: Welcome back. It's 5 till. You're with America in the Morning. All-out war at the weekend box office. Entertainment reporter Kevin Carr explains.
14: Christopher Nolan has conquered the box office again.
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16: Let's go!
14: The this is the biggest opening weekend for an R-rated film ever, and only the third to crack the century benchmark for its opening this year, after Super Mario Galaxy and Toy Story 5.
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14: As the first feature film ever shot entirely on IMAX cameras, premium format prices were essential for bringing in such a high number.
17: Let's go save the world.
14: In second place was Disney's live-action remake of Moana with $19 million. A drop of 56% was a pretty strong hold for this troubled film, considering how crowded the family marketplace is.
17: You're welcome.
14: But even with legs through the rest of the summer, this expensive tentpole is expected to lose $100 million or more. Third place was a photo finish between two animated films, both making $14.8 million. Minions and Monsters eased 30% from last week, and the Pixar juggernaut Toy Story 5 did the same in its fifth week of release.
18: I don't know, Jesse. Toys are for play, but tech is
19: for everything.
14: Final rankings will be determined when exact numbers are revealed later on Monday.
20: I would give anything for us to be together again.
14: Finally, in a distant fifth place was the splatterfest Evil Dead Burn with $5 million. I'm Kevin Carr.
0: He always felt like he just didn't really fit in. And that belief a man had since he was a young kid turned out to be something very real. Correspondent Lisa Dwyer reports on a man born at a North Dakota hospital finding out the unthinkable, that he and another baby were somehow separated from their biological parents and switched at birth on a cold January day in 1988.
21: Kyle Bylan is part of a lawsuit suing Unity Medical Center in Grafton, North Dakota, for being switched at birth and sent home with the wrong family 38 years ago.
22: My bassinet had Kyle Bylan on it, right? But I was born 10 to 12 hours before Kyle Bylan as Jeremy Morrison. Yes. And then somehow overnight became Kyle Bylan.
21: Kyle uncovered the mix-up after taking an at-home test he chose randomly during a Christmas gift exchange. That led to his biological aunt on a genealogy platform.
22: She kind of concluded and said, basically, look, Kyle, I think the only way to explain this is that you were switched at birth and that I'm your biological aunt. And, you know, that was so mind-blowing. I wanted to, you know, potentially curl up in a ball.
21: The hospital is not disputing there was a switch, but says records and staff are hard to find after almost four decades. I'm Lisa Dwyer.
0: America in the Morning for Monday, July 20th, 2026 is produced by Jeff McKay. I'm John Trout. This is Westwood One.
23: Someone had a birthday.
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28: From ABC News, I'm Sherry Preston. Gas prices jumping back up to an average of $4 a gallon as the U.S. and Iran launch more attacks at one another. AAA says the average price a year ago was $3.14 a gallon. Fighter jets stationed in the U.K. and Germany now being sent to the Middle East. Here's ABC's Allison Cossack.
29: The U.S. military now singling out the Revolutionary Guard, which the U.S. says is responsible for targeting American troops. Iran striking back on U.S. bases in Kuwait, Jordan, and Bahrain. Videos circulating online appearing to show projectiles raining down on a U.S. base in Jordan.
28: CENTCOM announcing the death of a third American service member, two confirmed dead already, and one other is presumed to have been killed. A new twist in the lettuce recall over the cyclosporiasis outbreak.
1: The FDA now says the one sample of Taylor Farms lettuce that had tested positive for the parasite was a false positive. But the recall is still on. Taylor Farms is pulling dozens of products sourced from central Mexico and distributed across 27 states, including bagged lettuce sold at Walmart under the Market Side brand. Health officials have already linked more than 1,600 illnesses to shredded iceberg lettuce served at Taco Bell locations in five states.
28: ABC's Hannah Batah. Social media influencers Andrew and Tristan Tate expected in a Miami courtroom today. The brothers facing new rape and sex trafficking charges in the UK. Former Greater Manchester Mayor Andy Burnham taking the final steps today to succeed Keir Starmer to become Britain's seventh prime minister in a decade. Most of the game, the score was blank, but in extra time, Spain scored just once to win the World Cup over Argentina. This fan at the final in East Rutherford, New Jersey.
2: I took a flight just to be here for the match, and I know it was worth it, and I know they would win. Viva España!
28: Final score, 1-0. 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
4: 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We already have two accidents slowing things down. Palm Beach County beginning I-95 northbound just north of Atlantic Avenue. The right lane's blocked here. Please use caution approaching the area. You'll find the second I-95 northbound just south of Okeechobee Boulevard. Traffic is a service of Massage Envy in the Traffic Center. I'm Parker Starr.
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6: Good Monday morning, everybody. We're going to see hot highs today in the mid-90s. It will feel like the triple digits out there with a good chance of scattered showers and storms, especially this afternoon. Meanwhile, tracking Tropical Depression 2 in the Gulf, about 125 miles south of Panama City, Florida, and slowly moving to the north and the west, likely to become a tropical storm. I'm WPBF 25 First Warning meteorologist Sandra Shaw.
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16: Well, if that didn't wake you up, I don't know.
17: Hold on. I'm still going. Hold on. There you go.
16: And then he goes, go! And he screams for another 30 seconds.
17: What a beauty.
16: It's most incredible. That is the South Florida Morning Show wake-up call. No, that is Spain winning the World Cup finally. I watched that stupid thing for hours yesterday, Diener.
17: I'm
16: and
17: shocked.
16: Finally, I'm like, okay, the horses are looking at me, and when my horse gets mad, he gets mad, and he starts making noises, and I'm like, okay, he's ticked off. It's late. I walk outside. Next thing you know, everybody's screaming. Literally, 30 seconds after I walked out the back door, Spain scored. I said, of course, that's exactly how it worked. But anyways, after a very boring 5 hours of me watching.
17: I understand.
16: They're like, my gosh, they ever going to end this game? How do they run that long?
17: I know.
16: Take away the game, because I know nothing about the game. And that referee, by the way, they got, that lead ref guy, he's a good-looking man.
17: Oh,
16: and,
17: wow, excuse me. See, yeah, these are the things that you notice.
16: I would watch just to see him.
17: Whoa,
16: but anyway,
17: okay.
16: Anyway, you don't realize these guys run for like 3 hours straight.
17: Oh, yeah.
16: Like
17: yeah.
16: Full force run.
17: Yep, they're just
16: Holy
17: going back
16: cow.
17: And forth. Right. And then there was Argentina muddied the waters a little bit because they couldn't match up with Spain. It was pretty evident early on.
8: And they were just trying to, you know, play a rougher game, keep Spain away from the goal as much as they could, even though they got like 15 shots on goal. Argentina didn't get a shot on goal until like the very, very end. So, I mean, really? they were dominated, for sure.
16: They were also down a person when they lost, didn't
8: they? Yeah, that's true. Yeah, they had a red card there because one of the guys got two yellows. So it was, they were overmatched, honestly. So Spain deserved to win.
16: And those Spanish guys, they're like stars of telenovelas. The guy steps on his foot and the Spanish guy's like, oh, all over the place. His arms are flailing, screaming and yelling at the ref. He's laid on the ground. I'm like, okay, that's a little dramatic, don't you think? Like, all trying to, do they all do that? To pull a penalty card against the other person?
8: Yes, they're all very good actors. If they go down, they make it. They want to make sure the referee sees that they went down. That is for sure.
16: Either that or they were trying to impress the actors in the crowd. Matt Damon, Jay-Z and Beyonce, Timothy Chalamet and Kylie Jenner, Will Ferrell. The Beckhams were there. Kevin Hart, Serena Williams, Javier Bardem, John Hamm. Adrian Brody, Richard Gere, you want me to go on?
8: Yeah, wow.
16: I think half of Hollywood was there.
8: Wow, I didn't know they were all there.
16: Yeah.
8: I saw Matt Damon, I saw Javier
16: Bardem. Matt Damon, by the way, somebody, one yes. Fox Sports guy said it was Brad Pitt.
8: Yeah, the announcer.
16: He confused Matt Damon with Brad Pitt?
8: He did. The announcer of the game, I forget his name, but the guy, the play-by-play guy on Fox, he goes in, we got Brad Pitt in the house, and then there was just silence. It's like, oh, wait a minute, that's Matt Damon. I'm sorry. He's like, I apologize to both of them. He's like, I'm done naming celebrities now. I'm not going to try anymore.
16: Post Malone kicked off the show. Boy, they had everybody there. I think Jennifer Hudson was one of the highlights. She, boy, can this woman sing. She sang the national anthem. Whoa!

0: is going to break the speakers.
1: Woo!
2: Wow.
0: She was incredible.
1: That's how you do it.
0: That's, you're not kidding. That's
1: Goodness
0: how you
1: gracious.
0: Do it. I'm telling you, she was the highlight of the whole match for
1: really
0: me.
1: Good.
0: And then Tom Cruise. He showed up as Digger. But then, of course, he walks on his field in his traditional black attire. And he delivered, actually, a pretty awesome speech.
1: It was really good.
3: Let us celebrate a tournament that brought the world together. Let us celebrate each other. This is football. This is you. And this is greatness.
1: Was greatness, and he's right. They really encapsulated it very well yesterday about how, you know, the whole world came together for this here. They saw what America was, not what's on the news, but what it truly is for them to come here and experience it themselves. And we got to do that through soccer, through the World Cup. It was, I will always maintain, that was the most fun in a sporting event that I've ever had in my entire life. That was so much fun. It was one of the most special sporting events I've ever witnessed and been a part of as a fan. It was really great. I'm going to miss it.
0: Well, I was just excited the Muppets showed up. I'm sorry.
1: Killing me. Killing me, Whitey. Killing me.
0: This halftime show, was I the only one who thought it was a wah, wah,
1: wah. No, it wasn't very good. I just love, I'm here waxing poetic talking about some of the great times of my life, and you're like, yeah, those Muppets were great.
0: That was pretty cool.
1: Oh, my gosh.
0: I give you credit, but it wasn't the greatest sporting event of all time. See, you've
1: really?
0: Never been in the stadium when your team has won a national championship,
1: well,
0: have you?
1: Well, I've been talking, not really like personal, right? I've never been in the stadium during a championship, but I've experienced them at home. I separate like experiencing a championship. That's something different, right? I mean, you know, whether it was when the Heat won or the Marlins or anybody else, you know, the Miami Hurricanes.

0: that sucked.
1: And I agree with you. They were the best part because let us not forget.
0: Oh, come on. They played Seven Nation Army.
1: They sure did. Let us not forget that they played Seven Nation Army. And we got a crossover. See, this wasn't mentioned. We had Sesame Street Muppets and like Muppet Muppets out there. We had Kermit and Miss Piggy. And then we saw Elmo and Cookie Monster. I'm like, look at this. This is like the Avengers. This is wonderful.
0: Okay.
1: You didn't like Madonna, Jen? You don't like your start at the show?
0: Yeah.
1: Justin Bieber's acoustic
0: set. Shakira was. Well, how was up with Justin Bieber? He comes out with an acoustic guitar at a sporting event halftime show.
1: Yeah.
0: Who put that in there?
1: Shakira was very good. She was probably. The BTS wasn't bad. I didn't know the song that they sang, that Dynamite song. I didn't know that was their song. They were pretty good.
0: Yeah. Oh, you didn't?
1: No, I really didn't.
0: That's why they sold out 400 shows in 10 minutes.
1: Oh, well, there you go.
0: That's why. Because of them. Anyway.
1: Yes.
0: And what's her name? Shakira. She can still move.
1: Boy, she still got it.
0: Spain gets paid $50 million for winning that, by the way.
1: They ain't bad.
0: Argentina walks away with $33 million.
1: Not bad.
0: England,
1: also,
0: by the way, came in third with the third playoff game there.
1: They did, yeah, Saturday in Miami.
0: $29 million, and nice. France got 27.
1: That was a thriller, by the way. What if you wanted goals in Miami, that third place game, England won that 6-4. It was the highest scoring game of the World Cup this year.
0: Was it really?
1: Yes.
0: Oh, okay.
1: They were up 4-0, just real quick on that. England was up 4-0. 4-0 at halftime. Everyone gave up on France. They left them for dead. They came out of the half. They scored two goals right away. Kylian Mbappe gets on the board. They get a third one, and there's still 30 minutes left to the game. We're like, hold on, this is 4-3 now. And, but England ended up getting a couple more goals, and France got a couple more goals. So 6-4 was the final there. That was exciting. That was a thriller. So you had two very different games. One was like a back and forth battle of goals. This one was like, you know, in the muck, grind it out. Eventually, someone's going to score a goal and win. And that's what we saw yesterday.
0: And that's what happened with Spain.
1: Yes.
0: When was the last time they won? It was recently.
1: 2010.
0: Yeah, not far away.
1: 16 years, yeah.
0: Hmm. All right, Stefan Seasons.
1: Yes.
0: I'm going to ask you about Tropical Storm. Well, it should be Bertha within the next couple hours.
1: Yeah, not yet, but yeah, most likely today.
0: Yeah, we'll discuss. I am banking on you to have all the details next.
1: Okay.
0: 50 WFTL.
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0: Ron DeSantis. 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
7: 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We already have two accidents slowing things down. Palm Beach County beginning I-95 northbound just north of Atlantic Avenue. The right lane's blocked here. Please use caution approaching the area. You'll find the second I-95 northbound just south of Okeechobee Boulevard. Traffic is a service of Massage Envy in the Traffic Center. I'm Parker Starr.
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9: Good Monday morning, everybody. We're going to see hot highs today in the mid-90s. It will feel like the triple digits out there with a good chance of scattered showers and storms, especially this afternoon. Meanwhile, tracking Tropical Depression 2 in the Gulf, about 125 miles south of Panama City, Florida, and slowly moving to the north and the west, likely to become a tropical storm. I'm WPBF 25 First Warning meteorologist Sandra Shaw.
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11: 96.3 FM in Northern Palm Beach County. Happy Monday, Jennifer Ross, Stephen Diener. Thank you so very much for joining us. Sanford just talking about Tropical Depression 2, soon to become
12: Bertha.
11: Yeah. Huh. Did you? I told you Bertha was the choir piano organist at my church and
12: okay,
11: singer.
12: I forget. Yes.
11: Bertha couldn't carry a tune in a bucket, but boy, could she bellow. It was 9 o'clock mass on Sunday. It was real tough because of Big Bertha.
12: Oh, God bless you, Big Bertha.
11: That's the only Bertha I know. Do you know any Berthas?
12: I don't know any. Actually, come to think of it, I don't know any Berthas.
11: Anyway, that's what they're saying. This one's going to be. It's going to flood Texas, isn't it? Or Louisiana, or all of the above.
12: Yeah, it's going to be a rough rainmaker. You know, originally they were talking about this thing going east into the Big Bend of Florida.
11: Yeah, and you turned around and going the other way.
12: It's just complete opposite now. It's like made a hard left. You know, that we're not talking, you know, God forbid, like a major hurricane. But it will be a tropical storm most likely here later today. And that's pretty much as strong as it's forecast to get. Because it's just going to slow crawl, unfortunately, over the southern Gulf states here. I mean, it's just rain, dumping rain for the next, like, few days. Oh. In Mississippi, Louisiana, into Texas. It's yuck. A lot of yuck there,
11: is that a meteorologist? You know what I mean? Yuck.
12: Is. That is my meteorological term for the day, not atmospheric disturbance or low pressure trough. Yuck.
11: Yuck. Okay.
12: that's right.
11: Do they need rain in the panhandle? I know we need rain in the panhandle. Do they need rain in Louisiana and Texas?
12: I don't think so. I mean, okay. I feel like there's always a drought somewhere in Texas, but.
11: That's true.
12: Well, yeah, I mean, they were
11: darn big.
12: Yeah, they were already having flooding, though, in, you know, different parts of Texas. In Kerrville last year, the same spot where they had that terrible disaster with the camp.
11: Oh,
12: they had,
11: dear.
12: You know, flooding there again a few days ago. Thankfully, nothing like that happened again. But, you know, talk about PTSD for the people who live there.
11: Yeah, well, that camp is gone, by the way. Yeah. They filed for bankruptcy. They're closing up for good, I guess.
12: Yeah, I don't blame him.
11: I can't blame him either. The Trump administration, moving along, says the U.S. military operations against Iran are going to continue until their mission is completed.
12: Good.
11: I think we're on 9 days of bombing them. Just bomb, bomb, bomb, bomb. Anyway.
12: Yeah, you are correct.
11: Here's the getcha now. The Iranian supreme leader, this is the guy we're not dealing with. He's vowing to widen the war if we keep on attacking them.
12: Okay. That's right.
11: I don't know how he's going to widen the... Where are they getting all their missiles from?
12: It's funny you say that, Jen.
11: Is China helping them?
12: It's funny you say that, Jen.
11: Just curious, because they should be out of missiles by now.
12: Well, according to the Wall Street Journal, they came out with a report over the weekend. It is the Wall Street Journal, so take it for what it's worth. I know, look, you know, they have a long history of reporting, so it's not to say that they're complete trash, but they are obviously biased. But they came out over the weekend and said that the U.S. officials suspect that China or Russia may be feeding Iran targeting data. And that came after, unfortunately, a deadly weekend at the airbase in Jordan, where they killed a couple of our soldiers and injured more. Those missiles that came down and, you know, caused those casualties and injuries. And that, of course, you know, upset the apple cart even more for Trump as we continued to bomb over the weekend. And then they talk about, like you said, the one-leg Pete Ayatollah there. One leg, one-eyed Pete.
11: One leg, one eye. Yes, don't forget. One eye.
12: He's like the purple people eater. One-eyed, one-horned, flying purple people eater.
11: There's a reference to an old song.
12: You like that?
11: Smoly. I'm impressed.
12: Yeah, I see.
11: That? I don't even know that song.
12: I got some musty references here and there. Yeah.
11: Jeez.
12: I can be musty sometimes. Talking about, you know, expanding. We can expand. Well, other reports are saying that they would look, Iran, if they're capable, I guess. I mean, they do have a lot of ground forces, if they still have them. I guess they do. That they would invade with ground forces into Kuwait to take over our two bases in Kuwait. Like, that's their crown jewel that they're looking at. That would be their first target. So, obviously, major escalations. I don't see this getting any better, like we've talked about for months, until the job is finished. So this is going to go on for a long time.
11: Yeah, I just
12: like the rest of the year, at least.
11: Okay, so it's going to go on, and if we find out that China was the one giving Iran the missiles, what happens when Xi Jinping shows up at the White House?
12: I don't know. I've been thinking about that myself. It's a great question. A little awkward. You know, oh, yeah, about that election interference and, missiles and targeting data we gave Iran. Yeah, that's my bad. I mean, what are you supposed to do?
11: Yeah, I don't know. You got to be gracious, I guess. Maybe Trump's just keeping his enemies closer. I don't know.
12: Look, now, these things aren't confirmed, but, of course, we can assume that they are getting support like they always have. Economically, of course, from Russia and China, but, you know, we know just by simple intelligence that they have acquired weapons from Russia and China in the past before this war started. So why would they stop now?
11: Yeah, make a very valid point there, yeah. Mr. Diener.
12: Yeah, I guess.
11: Moving along. Usha Vance just did something that no woman has done since the 1870s.
12: Lady Bird Johnson.
11: No.
12: I think 100 years before.
11: 1870s. Jeez Louise.
12: I just wanted to say Lady Bird Johnson.
11: She is the first woman to give birth while her husband has served as vice president.
12: Pretty cool.
11: They had their fourth child yesterday. Wow, she's 40. Boy, she looks good.
12: Wow, good for them. Yeah. Four kids? I didn't realize you had four kids.
11: Yeah. Alec Neil Vance arrived healthy and bouncing all over the place. Family's overjoyed. They already have two boys and a little girl.
12: That's right.
11: So it's two and two now.
12: Oh, perfect.
11: So now they can quit.
12: Yeah, probably.
11: All right.
12: See, I would have...
11: By the way, J.D. Vance, the vice president, says he's not taking any parental leave.
12: No? Wow.
11: He'll be back at work today, probably.
12: All right. Well, don't forget to get that, skin-to-skin contact, J.D. You got to lay there with the shirt off, hold the baby, and you gotta take some time.
11: Got a bond.
12: Yeah, exactly.
11: You got to go to... And then you got to go to the IRS.gov and sign up for that Trump...
12: Trump accounts.
11: Trump
12: accounts. Get him on the Trump accounts.
11: Why not?
12: Yeah, why not? Not going to be vice president forever.
11: I mean, so true.
12: Gotta make sure the future's set there. Do we know who it was in 1870? I'm going to throw you under the bus here. The vice president.
11: I knew you were going to say that.
12: I really want to know. I mean, who was the vice president in 1870? All I can think about is James K. Polk, but I know he wasn't vice president. I would laugh if it's James K. Polk's vice president, though, and who the wife was.
11: Schuyler Colfax.
12: I would not have guessed that.
11: Yeah.
12: That was the vice president or the wife?
11: Vice president of the United States.
12: So yeah, Schuyler was the vice president.
11: Yeah. Schuyler. S-C-H-U-Y-L-E-R. Never heard of the guy. Yeah, right. Grant was president.
12: Oh, Grant. Wow. Yeah. Okay. How do you spell it again?
11: S-C-H-U-Y-L-E-R.
12: U-Y-L-E-R.
11: How would you spell it?
12: Schuyler?
11: I have no idea. I've never heard of this guy before, and he was vice president in 1870. Shows you what I know about history.
12: Wow. Grant's vice president. Okay.
11: Okay. So that's when it was.
12: Very good.
11: So... The congratulations to Usha. Either way, gosh,
12: sorry.
11: Oh yeah. Sorry. By the way, don't eat that bagged lettuce.
12: They made a boo boo.
11: But they made it. Well, then they came back and said it really wasn't a bag. It was a boo boo, but it wasn't a boo boo. Can you imagine though? You recall everything, and it wasn't you. Well, that's about what happened. It's next 850 WFTL.
7: 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We already have two accidents slowing things down. Palm Beach County beginning I-95 northbound just north of Atlantic Avenue. The right lane's blocked here. Please use caution approaching the area. You'll find the second I-95 northbound just south of Okeechobee Boulevard. 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I'm Parker Starr.
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9: Good Monday morning, everybody. We're going to see hot highs today in the mid-90s. It will feel like the triple digits out there with a good chance of scattered showers and storms, especially this afternoon. Meanwhile, tracking Tropical Depression 2 in the Gulf, about 125 miles south of Panama City, Florida, and slowly moving to the north and the west, likely to become a tropical storm. I'm WPBF 25 First Warning meteorologist Sandra Shaw.
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19: 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On this Monday, I'm thinking about immigration in America, which has been a chronic problem for what, 20 years, 15 years? Another migrant in Maine was shot dead by ICE last week. Very frustrating. We already know about the incidents in Minneapolis. Two people who interfered with law enforcement were killed by ICE agents. Then another individual was gunned down in Houston. Now in Maine, a Columbia national has been killed. Problem is that we, the American public, don't hear much from Mark Wayne Mullen, the Secretary of Homeland Security. He hasn't gone on TV or radio to explain what the deuce is happening. The border czar, Tom Homan, who I like and who I've spoken with on television, recently said the administration would institute a, quote, short pause on traffic stops chasing migrants. But President Trump, as you may know, overrode that almost immediately. Now, the feds have to give us more information about ICE and their techniques because these killings affect every single person living in this country. I am rigorous in my support of knowing who is here in America. But this kind of chaos generated by the federal government has got to cease. Maine, where the latest migrant was killed, now may go Democrat after all of the craziness up there. Back in a moment. For 250 years, home ownership has been the cornerstone of the American dream. But that dream is under attack for many across the USA due to the rise in title fraud. 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Don't let yourself become a victim. That is the Morning O'Reilly Update. More analysis later on.
20: 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So a growing number will take only Bitcoin as payment. Peptide vendors received $32 million in crypto during the first quarter this year. 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
7: 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We already have two accidents slowing things down. Palm Beach County beginning I-95 northbound just north of Atlantic Avenue. The right lane's blocked here. Please use caution approaching the area. You'll find the second I-95 northbound just south of Okeechobee Boulevard. Traffic is a service of Massage Envy in the Traffic Center. I'm Parker Starr.
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9: Good Monday morning, everybody. We're going to see hot highs today in the mid-90s. It will feel like the triple digits out there with a good chance of scattered showers and storms, especially this afternoon. Meanwhile, tracking Tropical Depression 2 in the Gulf, about 125 miles south of Panama City, Florida, and slowly moving to the north and the west, likely to become a tropical storm. I'm WPBF 25 First Warning meteorologist Sandra Shaw.
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11: 96.3 FM in Northern Palm Beach County. Thanks for joining us on this Monday. We greatly appreciate it. You know, there is a thing called the power of the press. And as some would say, there's no such thing as bad press. Well, tell that to Taylor Farms, because they got sunk by the CDC. And the problem is, even though they're not to blame, it's already too late because everybody already thinks it's their fault.
12: Yeah, I mean, you know, we're waking up. It does, yeah, because we're waking up this morning ourselves trying to make sense of this story. Apparently, it was, what, the FDA mostly. I guess the CDC was involved somewhere. But the FDA apologized to Taylor Farms, Jen. They said they got it wrong.
11: Okay, this is after, okay, if you don't know what we're talking about, that gastrointestinal problem that hit mainly the Midwest. Everyone thought it was through Taco Bell. Then they said, oh, it was the lettuce to Taco Bell. Taco Bell pulled all the lettuce from all of their stores across the country. It wasn't even just the Midwest. Then the FDA comes back and says, or the CDC, and says, oh, it's Taylor Farms, this lettuce patch out of Mexico. So Taylor Farms recalls every little bit of iceberg lettuce, a shred of it,
12: right,
11: in 27 states, including Florida, by the way.
12: Yes.
11: And
12: yes,
11: it wasn't only from Taco Bell. I mean, they pulled everything. And then last night, they had to come out and say, it wasn't us.
12: Oh, boy.
11: Okay. So Taylor Farm, but here's the problem. The damage already done. Everyone already assumes Taylor Farms is the reason behind this, the gastrointestinal issue.
12: True, but I guess they'll figure it out eventually that, you mean to tell me that they got it wrong? And now the question is, what next? I mean, we thought we had this thing pegged, and now we're back to square one of where is the diarrhea lettuce coming from?
11: You had to say it.
12: Of course I did. You just let it go.
11: It's Jen, breakfast time.
12: Jen! The story continues. We thought that this thing was dead and flushed down the toilet. We'd never hear about the story again.
11: I thought so too.
12: And now we can continue.
11: You just woke it up again. You unclogged the toilet. Jeez Louise.
12: Scatological jokes continue.
11: No, they will not.
12: We move forward. You know what I found out? One of our cohorts here, Jason from the KVJ show. I was talking to him this morning.
11: Yeah.
12: He had this.
11: No, really?
12: Yes. He was out for a week. He was in the hospital.
11: Holy cow.
12: Hey, he said it was really bad.
11: I guess if you stick you in the hospital.
12: Yeah,
11: he's
12: my gosh.
11: He's skinny to begin with, too. He needs to have a few ham sandwiches.
12: Oh,
11: he
12: man.
11: He can't afford to lose any more weight.
12: Yeah, and so I gosh, yeah, that's, uh, that, does not sound like fun. And now we thought, you know, we were good. They found it. They found the culprit. They'll, you know, burn all this lettuce. Nobody did it there for the other type of lettuce. But apparently now they still don't know where this thing came from. So
11: well, here's the thing, though. Taylor Farms, I mean, recalled iceberg lettuce, 27 states. I mean, bagged lettuce you'd find in the stores, every store. I mean, they pulled everything. So how much did it cost Taylor Farms, not only in reputation, because now everyone thinks they're to blame, and they're not, or they may not be, may be another batch. The question is, then, who's to blame? So now you got to go back, and is it somebody else's lettuce, or is it something else?
12: Right. And so
11: is
12: now
11: it tomatoes, or is it whatever?
12: And now that also means that any lettuce that's still out there, you know, they thought they had it under control, but that the sneaky little lettuce could still be sitting out there somewhere because they had the wrong one. So beware.
11: Wow.
12: Watch out, Jen.
11: No, I haven't had a salad all week. Because I got news for I heard that, and I was like, no salad
12: not
11: for me.
12: Good.
11: No lettuce. It's not going
12: here.
11: Oh,
12: boy.
11: And then I go to give the pig lettuce, and I got to get, is that the good lettuce, or are you going to make her sick?
12: Oh, boy.
11: I'm like, okay, I think the pig will be okay.
12: You don't want that.
11: These wildfires in Canada, they're out of control. More than 900 fires are currently burning across Canada. They are affecting the air quality. Put it this way, of Michigan, Wisconsin, Minnesota, Iowa, Illinois, Indiana, Ohio, Pennsylvania, West Virginia, and New York.
12: Oh, good.
11: So you think, well, how bad can the air quality be? Put it this way.
12: It was really bad.
11: I'm going to read you a list of people who have canceled concerts because of the air quality in said cities, Chicago, Grand Rapids, Pittsburgh, Toledo, Creed, Black Keys, John Mellencamp, Sebastian Bach.
12: Wow.
11: All have postponed shows.
12: That stinks.
11: Yeah, because they're outdoor venues and they won't perform outdoors.
12: There was concern that, you know, for the World Cup final yesterday, that they were going to have to, like, maybe move this thing to Miami. Like, they actually did talk about, hey, are we going to be able to do this? And then they had bad weather on Saturday with a lot of, you know, rain, and they had some, like, flash flooding in parts of the city. So
11: and it cleared it up.
12: It cleared up, yeah. Thankfully, everything, you know, cleared up in time. But, yeah, I mean, the air quality was just awful there in the past few days.
11: Well, now, of course, Trump's using the air quality to go after Canada and suggesting that they face tariffs or at least pay part of the bill it's going to cost to take care of all the people who are going to get sick.
12: I wonder what that conversation was like yesterday because Mark Carney was there at the game. They were all on stage together. Trump, Mark Carney, Sheinbaum, all, you know, three presidents of the representing countries of the World Cup. So you know that there had to be some type of conversation before or after the game, but there weren't any reports of it. But I don't know. Maybe Carney was like trying to avoid him the whole time. You know, like, let's jump over there. I'm going to go this way.
11: Yeah. I wonder if people do. Sheinbaum's not a big fan either.
12: No.
11: She don't like him.
12: No, they don't like him.
11: That's because he keeps on going after cartels and
12: stuff.
11: That's right. Wow. You know, it's mating season for alligators.
12: Uh-oh.
11: So watch out.
12: We're going to start to get all the stories of alligators climbing fences and finding them in pools.
11: Did.
12: No!
11: Yeah, yes, this weekend.
12: You're kidding!
11: Let's go to Venice, Florida.
12: Oh, no!
11: Come home and all of a sudden you hear splash, splash, splash.
12: Oh,
11: and there's
12: a
11: larger 9-foot, 4-inch alligator swimming around in your lovely little backyard pool. Went right through the screen.
12: You're
11: so
12: kidding.
11: Much of that enclosure.
12: Oh, boy.
11: They called a trapper safely and removed the alligator. It was happy.
12: Okay.
11: It was looking for love.
12: Yep. See, there you go.
11: Maybe it saw one of those little alligator floaties, thought it was real, went after it. Not the case.
12: Hmm. Wasn't there a story like that one time where the alligator was on top of the alligator floatie? I'm trying to remember. Maybe I dreamed that. I don't know.
11: I think you might have dreamed that
12: maybe
11: one.
12: Maybe I did.
11: Yeah. Okay.
12: Sorry.
11: Maybe it makes me wonder what kind of dreams you do have.
12: It's going to be a long week.
11: Did you follow these Tate brothers? Did you know who these kids were?
12: I know.
11: Do you know? They're not very nice people.
12: No, they're awful.
11: Now they're going to be spending a lot of time, I do believe, in a British prison, but that's besides the point.
12: Good.
11: We will discuss that. And there was a thing called soccer going on yesterday.
12: Aha.
11: Look at some of the highlights when we get back. 850 WFTL.
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12: You know, if there's one thing that we can all agree on these days, is that money is pretty important. Hey, guys, it's Diener. And I know you hear us talk about a lot on the morning show, and we argue about a lot of various topics, but that's one thing that we can all agree on. We need money for retirement. And that's why I want you to do what I did, which is to call Trajan Wealth, because now I have confidence that I will be able to retire down the road. And I want you to feel that same confidence as well. Here's their phone number, 1-855-TRAJAN-1. 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
7: 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We still have two accidents slowing down your early Monday morning commute. The first, I-95 southbound on the exit ramp to 10th Avenue North. This accident has the ramp blocked. Please use caution approaching the area. You'll find the second, northbound at I-95, just south of Okeechobee Boulevard. Traffic is a service of Massage Envy in the traffic center. I'm Parker Starr.
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9: Good Monday morning, everybody. We're going to see hot highs today in the mid-90s. It will feel like the triple digits out there with a good chance of scattered showers and storms, especially this afternoon. Meanwhile, tracking Tropical Depression 2 in the Gulf, about 125 miles south of Panama City, Florida, and slowly moving to the north and the west, likely to become a tropical storm. I'm WPBF 25 First Warning meteorologist Sandra Shaw.
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11: Before we get to the big headlines for this mighty 850 WFTL, Jennifer Ross, Stephen Diener, thanks for being with us on this Monday. On this day, July 20th, 1969, you know what happened?
12: July 20th, 1969, I think this happened, Jen.
26: That's one small step for man,
4: That
11: would be one astronaut, Neil Armstrong, jumping out of the spacecraft onto the surface of the moon.
5: I forgot that. Wow, I forgot that was today. Thank you for bringing that up. I forgot that was today.
11: Well, I think a lot of people forget, you know? It's amazing, though.
5: You know what's amazing? Is
11: what?
5: The fact that, and I'll tell you what's amazing, Jim.
11: What? Go ahead.
5: The fact that this was now 57 years ago, in a few years before the end of the decade, we're going to have the 60th anniversary, right? Yeah, I'm doing my math right. 60th anniversary of the moon landing, and hopefully by then in 3 years we'll have a second, or at least not second, but, you know, new generation of moon landings underway in the next few years, according to the plans from NASA there with the Artemis missions. But I remember at the 50th anniversary in 2019 when Buzz Aldrin came to the White House and had a nice Oval Office celebration with Trump, who was in his first term at that point. And I'm like, wow, you know, this is so great. I remember covering that here on the morning show in 2019, that it was the 50th anniversary of the moon landing. Where the hell did 7 years go? That's what's amazing to me. How was the 50th anniversary 7 years ago? I remember very vividly covering the 50th anniversary right here, sitting in this exact seat 7 years ago. What happened?
11: One foot in the grave, one foot on a banana.
5: Oh, my God.
11: I told you, you're getting old.
5: You're not kidding.
11: And it goes away. Zoom.
5: Oh, my gosh.
11: Next thing you know, it's like, wow. You know? Oh. I have another granddaughter on the way. I'm thinking, my goodness, where did time go? Then I look at people. You know, I guess it's high school reunion time, because my high school reunion, that's where I'm going in October.
5: Oh, that's right. Yes,
11: it's a big one. So it's when I'm going to my 15th high school reunion. I'm like, oh my gosh, you're a baby. Get away from me. I feel old. It's also, anyway, moving along. National Lollipop Day and National Fortune Cookie Day.
5: Delicious.
11: Yeah, I guess.
5: So we got moon landing, we got lollipops and fortune cookies.
11: Yeah, how do you like that? And we have a little thing called the World Cup, and this is how it ended for Spain.
5: Oh, I love this guy. This is from the call from Telemundo.
11: Yes. It really is amazing. Spain won the World Cup 1-0 over Argentina. How do you say his name? Ferran Torres?
5: Sounds right, yeah.
11: Something. He came off the bench.
5: He sure did.
11: How do you like that? And he gets a goal. At the 105th minute of the game. My goodness, it's a long, long time to run.
5: Yeah, an extra time there. It was a very muddy game. Not muddy in the sense of the actual mud, but in the sense of, like, you know, the down and dirty type of game. Argentina was trying to hold them as much as they could just to get the penalty kicks. But Spain, they were too good. They were so good. And they came on during the tournament, too. Like, we knew coming into this that they were obviously a favorite. They won the European Championship in 2024. Argentina had won the South American Championship in 2024 as well. So this was the first time, actually, that they pitted the two champions of the continents together in the World Cup final. So this, you know, like, truly, truly was, you know, a World Cup final with the respective champions of the continents. And Spain was just way too good. So
11: why are they
5: congrats
11: called
5: to them.
11: The Red Fury?
5: They wear red?
11: Oh, okay. I have no idea. Oh. That's what they're called.
5: First time I've heard that.
11: All I know is I walked outside 30 seconds later, they scored. I sat there and watched for 4 hours.
5: I cannot believe.
11: I watched the pre-game.
5: Everything, yeah.
11: I watched everything. I was like, by the way, that
5: amazing
11: halftime show.
5: Yeah.
11: What a joke.
5: Well, you weren't the only one who thought so.
11: Really?
5: Would you like to hear what the folks on the BBC thought?
11: Oh, okay.
5: This was, you're going to hear Wayne Rooney, who was a star on the English soccer team back in the days of Beckham and things like that. And here's what he thought about the show. A little hard to understand with the accent, but
6: I like a lot of the maths, but I thought it was crap.
8: So miserable.
6: That's it, obviously.
14: It was Bieber that kind of brought you down, wasn't it? I think Bieber was a bit slow for you.
5: I thought it was crap.
11: Bieber
5: was too slow, I know.
11: Madonna comes out, she sings, she's on some kind of rolling car, I don't know, it was pretty cool, but she's going through the tunnels of the stadium and then comes out on the field. And then Bieber walks out with an acoustic guitar.
5: Yeah.
11: I'm like, it's a halftime show.
5: Brought it down.
11: What are you, brought it down? Put the whole place to sleep.
5: Give us more Muppets playing Seven Nation Army.
11: Oh, yeah, and then the That's Muppets come out and play Seven Nation. Yeah, that was another. I was like, okay, so they saved the day.
5: They did.
11: Holy cow. Actually, you know who saved the day? Well, Jennifer Hudson was phenomenal.
5: Oh, my gosh, was she good.
11: Yes. You know, play that. She was phenomenal.
5: Yeah, we still have a little bit of time. Here you go.

0: Wow.
1: And windows broke all around in the neighborhood. Holy cow.
0: Really good.
1: It really, really was good. You said I don't have any time? Is that what you're telling me?
0: You are correct.
1: Oh, I was going to let him listen to Tom Cruise. No? Don't have time for Tom?
0: Oh, sure. Why not? I'll move some things around. Yeah. Since we're on the subject, here is Tom Cruise before the match started. It was really good.
2: Let us celebrate a tournament that brought the world together. Let us celebrate each other. This is football. This is unity. And this is greatness.
1: By the way, I did not see a teleprompter anywhere near that man.
0: Yeah, that's true.
1: He did that whole speech ad lib.
0: I think he memorized a lot of it. Yeah,
1: and he, because I did not see any cue cards. I didn't see the teleprompter anywhere. He did that whole thing ad lib.
0: Yeah, that was
1: kudos to Tom Cruise.
0: Really good. And I mean, you know, obviously the end again. The game itself was a little slow, a little boring.
1: Little slow.
0: Yeah, the match
1: was
0: a little boring.
1: 4 hours I sat. I walk outside. They finally score.
0: This is because Argentina couldn't match up. So the only thing they could do is play down and dirty with Spain. That's no offense. That's the analysis, and a lot of people agree on that. And so eventually Spain gets the goal at the end there, though. So, you know, an exciting finish at the end, for sure. Toward the end there, it got a little chaotic, and it was an exciting finish to what I've said, and a lot of people have said it was one of the greatest sporting events I've ever experienced in my entire life.
1: Well,
0: was
1: now
0: special.
1: That it's over, what's the headline this morning?
0: College football on the way.
1: 32 NFL teams are getting back to work.
0: And NFL, yes.
1: That was it. I was like, wow, that lasted 10 seconds.
0: Training camps.
1: That's it. Everyone's showing up, yes. And baseball is back in college football. They're ranking the stadiums, by the way.
0: Oh.
1: On the top 10, in the Big Ten.
0: Okay.
1: Which stadiums are the best? Guess which one's at the top of the list, Peter.
0: I wonder.
1: We'll be back right here, 850 WFTL.
3: 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We still have two accidents slowing down your early Monday morning commute. The first, I-95 southbound on the exit ramp to 10th Avenue North. This accident has the ramp blocked. Please use caution approaching the area. You'll find the second, northbound at I-95, just south of Okeechobee Boulevard. Traffic is a service of Massage Envy in the traffic center. I'm Parker Starr.
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5: Good Monday morning, everybody. We're going to see hot highs today in the mid-90s. It will feel like the triple digits out there with a good chance of scattered showers and storms, especially this afternoon. Meanwhile, tracking Tropical Depression 2 in the Gulf, about 125 miles south of Panama City, Florida, and slowly moving to the north and the west, likely to become a tropical storm. I'm WPBF 25 First Warning meteorologist Sandra Shaw.
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14: Sherry, Preston. The price of gas is once again up over $4 a gallon on average as the U.S. and Iran square off for more fighting over the weekend.
15: A U.S. official confirms F-16s from Germany and F-35 fighters based in Britain are being sent to the region, joining some 50,000 U.S. troops already there. Iran not shying away from escalation, striking at U.S. bases and infrastructure in Kuwait, Jordan, and Bahrain, including a desalination plant, part of a system that supplies roughly 90% of Kuwait's drinking water.
14: ABC's Hannah Pataa. As many as three U.S. service members killed by Iranian strikes in Jordan, says ABC Pentagon reporter Louis Martinez.
16: Raises questions. Does this mean that there's total coverage to protect these U.S. forces inside of Jordan? Is there some kind of, a reallocation that needs to be made? Has Iran discovered a weakness?
14: Another U.S. service member killed defusing an IED in Iraq. Great Britain getting its seventh prime minister in a decade. Keir Starmer handing the king his resignation this morning. Starmer saying on his way out of 10 Downing Street.
17: We face a world now where our enemies will stop at nothing to divide us because of our values, our freedom, our decency, and frankly, because of our unflinching resolve towards the brave people of Ukraine.
14: Taking over the prime minister role, former Greater Manchester Mayor Andy Burnham, who was recently elected the new leader of the Labour Party. Consumers weighing in on the parasitic illness traced to produce.
18: Definitely when it comes to fast food, I am taking a pause. I have no interest. I think the reputation of the restaurant changes how I'm going to feel about it.
14: Supplier Taylor Farms recalling its iceberg lettuce. Taco Bell also linked to some cases. In Madrid, celebrations went on all night long following Spain's defeat of Argentina 1-0 in the World Cup final. You're listening to ABC News.
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0: Good Monday morning, everybody. We're going to see hot highs today in the mid-90s. It will feel like the triple digits out there with a good chance of scattered showers and storms, especially this afternoon. Meanwhile, tracking Tropical Depression 2 in the Gulf, about 125 miles south of Panama City, Florida, and slowly moving to the north and the west, likely to become a tropical storm. I'm WPBF 25 First Warning meteorologist Sandra Shaw.
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14: 96.3 FM in Northern Palm Beach County. Jennifer Ross, Stephen Diener, thank you so very much for joining us. Stefan Seasons, Tropical Depression, soon to be what?
2: Yes, that's me, Stefan Seasons. It's going to be Tropical Storm Bertha.
14: Big Bertha.
2: Here it comes.
14: This thing pulled a U-turn. Wasn't it going to go like to our panhandle and then all of a sudden just decided after it got bigger to go left?
2: It shocked me, yeah. I mean, last week they were talking about this blobulous, atmospheric, whatever you want to call it, that gave us all the rain. By the way, just side note real quick, my gosh, the storms over the weekend. We lost power in Port St. Lucie at my home. When? Lightning struck one of the power lines. There are fires in different neighborhoods in Port St. Lucie because of lightning strikes. I was down to my brother's a lot this weekend in the Wellington area. I mean, my goodness, the storms. And now that I'm saying all this, you're going to tell me you didn't get a drop and you didn't hear one thunderbolt.
14: When? Was this yesterday?
2: My gosh, I swear. I'm going to lose it. I'm going to lose it. Today's the day. Ladies and gentlemen, today is the day I'm going to lose it. How did you not have any storms over the weekend? They were everywhere.
14: I didn't have one yesterday. I'm trying to think. Friday, we had a bad one.
2: Yes.
14: Saturday, did it rain Friday?
2: Friday and Saturday. Not so much yesterday.
14: No, nothing.
2: Jen,
14: yesterday.
2: I swear.
14: I'm trying to think. Saturday, did it rain? It rained a couple of days, yeah, but I think Friday was the worst. Friday was like a monsoon.
2: Friday was bad.
14: Friday,
2: yes.
14: At like four, yes. From 4 to like 7, it just poured.
2: Friday was insane.
14: Okay.
2: Yeah.
14: Okay, other than that, no, it rained a little bit on Saturday, but nothing like Friday.
2: No, Friday was
14: ridiculous.
2: Bad. Friday was when we lost power. It didn't come back on until like 3:30 in the morning.
14: Oh, come on.
2: No, really? I swear. Yeah, it was out for like 12 hours.
14: Wow.
2: Yeah. It was really bad.
14: No.
2: But anyway.
14: That is bad. No, it's never good when you don't have power.
2: No, but hopefully nothing like that with Bertha. See, the bad thing with Bertha is because, like you said, it was supposed to go to the right. It's not Bertha yet, but it will be most likely later today or tomorrow. It was supposed to go originally towards the Panhandle to the Big Bend area. Now it made that sharp left and is going towards the Gulf states, Mississippi, Alabama, Louisiana. Jen, the bad thing about this, it is going to crawl. It's not even going to be in central Texas until Saturday. And it's already up by the Panhandle. So slowly moving with rain over Alabama into Mississippi, into Louisiana, into Texas from like now until Saturday. So, you know how badly they get flooded in those areas. So hopefully it's not too bad as this thing just crawls over them the entire week.
14: It's just going to sit there for a week?
2: Just, yeah, it's crawling over the southern Gulf states.
14: Holy cow.
2: Yeah.
14: Yeah, that's not good. Not
2: so
14: good
2: we'll keep an eye on it.
14: We're also keeping an eye. Apparently, we're, 10 days now? We're bombing the crap out of Iran. We're not going to give up.
2: Yeah. Yeah,
14: day 9. 9th or 10th, I don't know. Three American service members were killed this weekend. And now they're worried. This is U.S. CENTCOM put out the warning that they're afraid the Iranian regime, this being the supreme leader, one leg Pete, apparently he's still alive. I don't know, or whoever talks to him is alive. I don't think the guy exists. I just think it's a cardboard cutout that they hold up. But anyway, he's saying they're gonna keep on attacking U.S. bases anywhere in the Middle East as long as this war keeps on going, until the United States stops. And we're not going to stop. So, and now that the three people have been killed, service members have been killed. One's missing, by the way. Yeah, we're going to increase our actions.
2: Yeah.
14: I don't know.
2: I think so, too. I mean,
14: I'm getting to your point. It's like, just finish the damn thing. Cut the head off the snake, would you?
2: Unless
14: move on.
2: Unless we put special forces teams on the ground inside Iran to take out the leadership, this thing is going to go on the rest of the year.
14: Don't you think we've already done that?
2: I guess you would assume
14: that we've done that.
2: I mean, I'm sure there are special forces, elite special forces on the ground. Communicating different things. I'm sure, at least in Western Iraq. I mean, at least on the border there with Iran, if nothing else. But, I don't know. I mean, look, the leadership is still there. At least the new leaders. Obviously, we've blown up a lot of different leaders over the past, 4 months, whatever, however long it's been. Yeah, but this is, it's going to go on for the rest of the year because we're just going to keep bombing them. They're going to keep getting resupplied by China or Russia, most likely. Obviously, that's a bad thing if that's what's happening. They're going to give them, you know, data that they need. I mean, these missiles came into our air bases in Jordan, killing, and Kuwait, I think, killing three of our soldiers. Well, I'm sorry, the one in Jordan was a strike from Iran. The other soldier who died, unfortunately, was a controlled explosion from unexploded

0: Not nice people.
1: Why? What'd you find out?
0: Well, they got arrested yesterday in Miami.
1: Yeah, Andrew.
0: But you told
1: and Tristan
0: me these guys. They're Andrew. What are their names? Let me see.
1: Andrew and Tristan.
0: And Tristan.
1: Yeah.
0: Yeah. They're 38. One's 39. Andrew's 39. Tristan's 38. I have no idea what they do as influencers, social media influencers. They're facing 58 criminal charges.
1: Good.
0: From the United Kingdom.
1: These guys are scumbags. They've been around for a little while. I believe they were MMA fighters, and then they started becoming like social media influencers and everything. And their claim to fame was basically just being like extreme, like, I hate to use the term misogynistic because it's such a leftist term, but like actual misogynistic type stuff.
0: No,
1: like,
0: great.
1: Like extreme that way. You know, like basically stay home, cook for me, clean for me, and just get naked when I want you to. You know, just these guys are just way out there. And they were, you know, obviously, I guess they were right. I don't know. They didn't really get too much into politics. But then they were arrested in Romania. They've been arrested in Europe before on the same type of charges with trafficking and rape and all these different things.
0: They're
1: and then they
0: nice
1: came.
0: People.
1: They came here and they were daring DeSantis to arrest them. So he's like, okay.
0: We'll arrest you. And now United Kingdom wants them extradited.
1: Right.
0: 59 criminal counts, rape, human trafficking.
1: Hey, these guys are scumbags. Yeah.
0: They're creeps.
1: Yeah, they really are.
0: So if they've already spent time in prison, how'd they get out? Who let them out?
1: They had good lawyers. They said they didn't have enough proof for all these different accusations.
0: Wow.
1: So I'm sure they'll probably get out again, but or maybe not. Maybe it's just too much now. Maybe it's one too many.
0: Hmm. Interesting. Wow. Hey, you getting ready to move?
1: Not yet.
0: Okay, well, if you are, I'm going to tell you what states you should move to according to a new study.
1: Oh.
0: At least for this year. This is for the end of 2026, so you've still got like 6 months. Five and a half, maybe.
1: All right.
0: Okay, so if you want to move to a new state, just start packing now. It'll take you a while to get there.
1: I would also like to hear about your Big Ten stadiums. I'm intrigued by this.
0: Oh, that's, well, of course. Okay, so we'll discuss that too. Thank you. I'll gladly talk about Big Ten stadiums.
1: I have a feeling you're happy about who number one is.
0: Let me guess. And it ain't blue, and it ain't maize. Anyway, we'll discuss next. 850 WFTL.
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6: Good Monday morning, everybody. We're going to see hot highs today in the mid-90s. It will feel like the triple digits out there with a good chance of scattered showers and storms, especially this afternoon. Meanwhile, tracking Tropical Depression 2 in the Gulf, about 125 miles south of Panama City, Florida, and slowly moving to the north and the west, likely to become a tropical storm. I'm WPBF 25 First Warning meteorologist Sandra Shaw.
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8: Jennifer Ross, Stephen Diener, 96.3 FM in Northern Palm Beach County. Thank you so very much for joining us on this Monday. How was your weekend, by the way, Diener?
9: Not too bad. You know, I mentioned the rain and everything, but I actually don't mind some weekend storms. You know, you can sit under the blanket at home, watch a couple of movies. It's fun to do that sometimes.
8: I usually take a nap when it starts getting really crappy.
9: that one too.
8: Okay, I'm going to go take a nap. See you later.
9: you and my wife, Kristen, loves a good thunderstorm nap.
8: Oh, it is. Yeah. As a matter of fact, when I go to sleep at night, that's the music I play. And I got one of those stupid sleep apps.
9: Right. Yes.
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9: Very good.
8: It's easy to sleep. And I don't know, for me, it's lulling to me. Don't ask me why.
9: Oh, no, it's definitely a thing. And then, of course, yesterday, like you, I can't believe I can say this, but like you, we spent the afternoon watching the World Cup final and everything that went along with it, the pregame, the halftime, the postgame. An incredible event, came to a finish here for the summer.
8: You know what? I will, the highlights for me, because of course, I watched this stupid thing for like 4 hours, and finally I'm like, I gotta go feed animals. It was getting late.
9: Yes.
8: Literally, I was halfway through the corral, and my son-in-law opened up the back door and he goes, Spain just scored. I said, of course. 30 seconds, I walk out the door, they score. I sat here for 4 hours waiting for somebody to get a stupid goal.
9: So for all the Spanish fans who are celebrating today, thank Jen, because she walked away and scored.
8: Walked away, and that was why.
9: That's what it was.
8: However, interestingly enough to me, I think Tom Cruise stole the show before the game or the match. When he had these words of wisdom that I never saw a teleprompter, so he
9: Good
8: did
9: point.
8: This. This is just like acting. He did this from ad lib.
10: Let us celebrate a tournament that brought the world together. Let us celebrate each other. This is football. This is unity. And this is greatness.
9: It's really good.
8: Yeah. Was it really? I don't know who wrote it, but whoever wrote it should get an award because it was a great speech.
9: Really well done.
8: And then they did a little bit of his Digger movie.
9: Yeah, that's right. He did a little promo for that in the beginning there, leading up to it. No, I mean, everything about it. Even, I know the halftime show gets some flack because it was kind of weird. Shakira was good, though. She was good. She was the highlight. Muppets.
8: Her and the Muppets, yeah.
9: Yes.
8: Put it this way. Even Justin Bieber needed a little pick-me-up. He had Jason Sudeikis comes out and has to introduce him.
9: That's right.
8: As Ted Lasso.
9: As Ted Lasso.
8: Okay, what the hell is going on here? And then nothing against Bieber. I mean, the kid's classically trained.
9: Oh, sure.
8: I mean, he's a phenomenal musician. I mean, I'm not going to take away from that or a performer. But he brought out an acoustic guitar. Who plays an acoustic guitar at a halftime show?
9: He's going to start playing Imagine or something.
8: Like, what the hell? You know, it's not like it's a memorial. Gosh.
9: I mean, he was good.
8: It was good, but not in the setting.
9: Yeah.
8: He needed to play something a little more exciting.
9: Yeah.
8: You know, Shakira, I mean, like her music or not, you love to look at her. Boy, I don't know how she moves that way. It hurts to watch.
9: No, she's like a contortionist. But no, I mean, overall, obviously, I'll cover a little bit more in rapid fire to wrap up World Cup. But it's just, you know, I've said it before. It was just an unbelievably exciting, special time this summer for the World Cup. And everything worked out great. Trump giving out the trophy there at the end. He was standing there waiting for the confetti. The Spanish team's like, come on, move out of the way. We want to hold up our trophy.
8: It was funny when they gave out medals at first.
9: Yeah.
8: And I don't know. What was up with the hand? What was that thing?
9: Oh, the golden glove. That goes to the top goalie, which I thought...
8: So did the Spanish guy won, I would assume,
9: He did, and I actually, in the moment while we were watching this, Kristen says to me, why don't they give it to the Argentinian goalie? He saved everything in that match.
8: Yeah, he played better because, I mean, the Argentinians didn't have any shots on goal.
9: That's exactly it.
8: He didn't do a whole bunch.
9: Yeah, to her point, the Martinez, the goalie there for Argentina, had 11 saves in that game. The goalie for Spain, who won the Golden Glove as best goalie, had 10 saves the entire tournament because the Spanish defensive line was so stout that they weren't even letting shots on goal to begin with.
8: Lopsided yesterday. Yeah,
9: they had the best team, and they deserve to win, absolutely. Exciting, though. Good stuff.
8: All right. This is exciting to me, and I'll get to it just because you brought it up.
9: Please do.
8: I saw this morning was college football's right around the corner. From Ohio State? 7 more weekends or something, and Ohio State football starts.
9: It always comes to, okay, what's next? Now that this is over, everybody enjoyed special time, we'll never forget it. But what's next on the docket?
8: That was it. NFL training camp starting. It was instantly. The hell with soccer, it's over. We're moving along. But more importantly, this is interesting. And I don't know why the USA Today did this, but they ranked the Big Ten college football stadiums from worst to best.
9: Interesting.
8: All right. I'll start with number. You want to guess who's in the top five?
9: I would love to. Oh, you know what? It's a nice little impromptu list here. Okay, hold on. Let me get some list music.
8: Yeah,
9: I like
8: got
9: this.
8: Another list coming up for you.
9: You're kidding.
8: I know. I'll tell you what your list is for rapid fire, but this is for now.
9: All right, we have a couple minutes.
8: Well, and you know the only reason I bring this up is because it has who's on top.
9: I'll say
8: let it not be unfeathered here that whenever Ohio State is number one, it will be discussed ad nauseum on this show.
9: We'll save that one for last.
8: Just so you know.
9: So who else?
8: Else is on the list of the best stadiums?
9: Well, the second one that comes to mind as far as Big Ten is concerned, if it's not the horseshoe, it's the Big House, Michigan.
8: Michigan comes in fourth.
9: Really? All right.
8: Man, I don't know why. It's the largest venue. It sits more than, 100,000 plus? 110?
9: I think 110,
8: It's a lot of people.
9: Yeah.
8: It's an extremely intimidating situation.
9: I would love
8: to
9: go see a game there.
8: And if you've never been to Ann Arbor to see the stadium, you don't even know it's there. And all of a sudden, you're looking around, and you see flags everywhere.
9: That's funny.
8: Like, where the hell's the stadium? You got to walk down into it.
9: Oh, that's funny.
8: And all of a sudden, it's like, oh, there's the wall, and then you go down.
9: There it is.
8: And it's huge.
9: Wow.
8: It's huge. It comes on number four.
9: Okay. Oh, see, and now I have to remember here with the Big Ten, I'm a traditionalist with college football, so I have to remember now that you have all these West Coast teams in the Big Ten.
8: I know. So, all these intruders, carpetbaggers.
9: I would have thought that Michigan would have been number two, but now if we're going out west, which I think this is where this lies, probably Oregon is in there somewhere because they have a great stadium.
8: Oregon is number two.
9: Oh, there you go. All right.
8: The Ducks have lost just twice at home since hiring Dan Lanning in 2022.
9: He's a great coach.
8: I didn't like that.
9: Yeah, great young coach. The Whiteout. What about the Whiteout?
8: What's the Whiteout?
9: The Nittany
8: Lions.
9: Penn State.
8: Look at you. Happy number
9: Valley.
8: Three, Beaver
9: number three.
8: Stadium, Penn State.
9: Very good.
8: So you got what's number four? We came in with Michigan. How about number five? We know Ohio State's number one, by the way, just so you know. It's
9: Which
8: a big surprise.
9: I have to do this for you because they are number one. So Ohio State.
8: You know, everybody's jinxing me because I think every poll I've ever looked at puts Ohio State number one this year. Going into preseason. I'm like, don't do this to me. Don't do this. That's bad juju. No bad juju. Don't pick Ohio State one. Put them at like sixth.
9: What about, real quick now because we're almost out of time, but what about something out west like UCLA, USC, like, you know, the LA Coliseum, Rose Bowl type thing, anything like that?
8: Let me see. The LA Coliseum comes in, boom, I'm looking, number 10.
9: Wow.
8: Rose Bowl doesn't come in until 14.
9: Wow, such a beautiful venue.
8: Yeah, well, the problem is it's 30 minutes on a good day away from UCLA.
9: Oh, I see what they're doing there.
8: Number 5. Five comes in Kinnick
9: Stadium.
8: How do you say it? Mm-hmm. Iowa.
9: Oh, Iowa. Sure. Okay. Mm-hmm. Okay.
8: Have no idea.
9: Yeah. Very good.
8: Okay.
9: Very nice. Where's Ohio Rutgers? Rutgers in there anywhere? Yeah.
8: Rutgers.
9: How about Rutgers?
8: They're not even in the top 10.
9: State school, New Jersey. Come on.
8: This is Big Ten.
9: Hoboken.
8: Big Ten.
9: They're in the Big Ten.
8: Who?
9: Rutgers.
8: They are not.
9: Yes, they are.
8: Oh, their stadium comes in 16th.
9: Oh, no.
8: I told you. They're carpetbaggers. Who lets Rutgers into the Big Ten? Jeez, what a joke.
9: Rapid fire.
8: Northwestern, Maryland.
9: Let's go.
8: Carpetbaggers.
9: Jeez.
8: Anyway, sorry. Rapid fire is next. Okay, I got another list for you. So get your music out.
9: Okay.
8: But you have to tell me. It's they put together the most watched series on Netflix from the past 4 years.
9: Hmm. Okay.
8: Which series came in most watched shows?
9: Okay.
8: It'll shock you, actually.
9: Really?
8: I was kind of surprised. I was like, really?
9: I have some ideas.
8: Yeah. Well, think about it. You'll probably do pretty good on this one. It's next, right here, 850 WFTL.
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6: Good Monday morning, everybody. We're going to see hot highs today in the mid-90s. It will feel like the triple digits out there with a good chance of scattered showers and storms, especially this afternoon. Meanwhile, tracking Tropical Depression 2 in the Gulf, about 125 miles south of Panama City, Florida, and slowly moving to the north and the west, likely to become a tropical storm. I'm WPVF 25 First Warning meteorologist Sandra Shaw.
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16: ABC News, I'm Shiri. Preston, the U.S. hitting Iran again overnight, the ninth straight night of new attacks. Iran launching strikes targeting American allies and facilities in the region. ABC's Louis Martinez covers the Pentagon.
17: Iran just had so many of these weapons already built, stored, some of them in underground facilities. And so they are demonstrating that even if they have a small capability, now we don't know what that capability number is, but they still have it. And so, yes, they can still attack. And they can have an impact if they have really good intelligence of where these U.S. bases are specifically.
16: Some of the Iranian attacks turning deadly over the weekend. A total of 17 U.S. service members have died in the war with Iran since February. New prime minister in Britain this morning. Labour leader Andy Burnham taking over as Keir Starmer steps down. Jury selection begins today in Nashville in a new trial over Instagram. The state accusing the platform of being designed to be addictive and contributing to youth mental health crisis. This is ABC News.
18: This is a Bloomberg Money Minute. The Trump administration is said to be considering plans for an independent regulator to vet the safety of artificial intelligence models with the industry input. Silicon Valley has been complaining about the ad hoc nature of recent moves by the government to slow the release of cutting-edge AI systems. After last week's tech sell-off, investors are demanding proof that artificial intelligence spending is paying off. Big tech earnings over the next 2 weeks will be closely watched for signs the investments are generating meaningful returns. Google parent Alphabet is first up on Wednesday. Head of that stock futures are heading for a higher open. And Walmart has removed 4 bagged iceberg lettuce salad products manufactured by Taylor Farms. The retailer says there have been no confirmed illnesses associated with the items, which are sold under its Marketside store brand. Walmart notes that there is no indication that the products are affected by the parasite outbreak, but the company is removing the products as a precaution. Courtney Donahoe, Bloomberg Radio.
19: Scott Singer is what's wrong with politics. While Mayor Singer profited over $1 million from a secretive foundation tied to developer interests, then backed a sweetheart developer deal, Singer even tried to extend his term. Republican Dan Franzese is different. A conservative businessman, not a career politician.
20: I will back President Trump 100%, and I will always put America first. I'm Dan Franzese, and I approve this message because voters deserve better than career politician Scott Singer.
21: Paid for by Dan Franzese for Congress 2026.
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6: Good Monday morning, everybody. We're going to see hot highs today in the mid-90s. It will feel like the triple digits out there with a good chance of scattered showers and storms, especially this afternoon. Meanwhile, tracking Tropical Depression 2 in the Gulf, about 125 miles south of Panama City, Florida, and slowly moving to the north and the west, likely to become a tropical storm. I'm WPBF 25 First Warning meteorologist Sandra Shaw.
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9: I'm ready.
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9: Oh, cool. 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
9: Oh, good. Okay.
8: Mm-hmm. Does not include cell phones, however. Video game consoles, digital media receivers.
9: I don't think you need a video game console for school.
8: Yeah. Okay. Just so you know, watches, jewelry, that kind of stuff doesn't qualify.
9: Gotcha.
8: Just stuff for school, people.
9: Understood.
8: Stuff for school. But what about these swim fins? They were $120. Sorry, do not. Does not qualify.
9: Swim fins.
8: Just thought I'd throw it in. Well, you know what? If you get to, you know, taking a swim class, maybe you're taking a scuba class at school.
9: It's funny you say this. Okay, fine. It's funny you say this, though, because I came across a picture. You know how you go on Facebook and it says, like, you know, 5 years ago today or whatever, and they give you, like, one of your memories and things like that. And it happened over the weekend. A picture came up from 5 years ago where I was at Walmart with Killian and Aria. And I'm like, oh my gosh, look at this. They're so small. Killian was 6. Aria was 4. And we were doing school shopping. They were getting their little binders and everything. So I guess that was around this time 5 years ago during the sales tax. And that's probably why I was there at this time.
8: It used to be. It started off as a weekend. Then right. They made it 2 weekends. And now it's like, you know, 30 days.
9: Yeah, like a whole month.
8: Yeah.
9: So, all right, good to know.
8: Out well, so you got a month. Get on the stick, moms and dads.
9: Get out there.
8: It's just so weird. You walk into Walmart and it's all back to school already. I'm like, oh my God.
9: Yeah.
8: School is, it's what? When does it start? August? When does it start? I don't even know.
9: Oh, a little less than a month. Yeah, mid-August. Absolutely.
8: Is it really less than a month?
9: It is. Oh my gosh, yeah. Trust me. I'm having a lot of anxiety over it. I think I have more anxiety now as a parent with homeschooling than I did for my own self, because I know how much work goes into it every year. And now they're getting older. Killing starting middle school. Aria's going to be in fourth grade, I think.
8: When do they get to the point where they're too smart for you to teach?
9: It's happening pretty soon for Killian. Like, I mean, I'm going to have to leave him on his own here pretty soon. So I don't know. It's
8: I have a hard time with my granddaughter with where we were doing multiplication tables, you know.
9: Yeah, that one's okay. That one's all right.
8: That's about as far as I'm getting. Like, okay, you get started. I took a lot of calculus, but I forgot most of it.
9: Yeah, we're starting to get into all the decimals and everything, you know.
8: Put it this way. The elemental chart had 110 elements when I was in college.
9: True.
8: Not anymore. I don't even know how many are on there now.
9: That's true.
8: Because there's so many man-made ones.
9: Right.
8: Oh, so things have changed dramatically. Yeah.
9: All right, well, enough of the anxiety with school. How about let's get back to a couple of things here with the World Cup that I didn't get to cover yet, Jen.
8: There's more?
9: Oh, of course, a lot
8: Dear
9: more.
8: God.
9: What did Trump think of it? You know, obviously we mentioned that he was there yesterday. He was a big part of it at the end, handing out the silver medals, the gold medals, shaking all the players' hands, Messi, Yamal, all the guys on stage when they're about to put the trophy up. There were a couple guys in Spain doing the Trump dance while he was walking away. It was pretty funny. But then they were like, okay, can you move out of the way now? We're trying to celebrate with the trophy. He's standing there clapping. He's like, yeah, this is great. But at the end of it,
8: move.
9: It was funny. At the end of it, he was getting back on Marine One, and here were Trump's final thoughts in the World Cup, Jen.
1: This was one of the greatest events of any kind ever held. So we're really happy that it did so well. And all over the world, people have come and they've loved our country. You know, shown off our country in a different light. It was a great thing. It was a great event. And I'm glad you all enjoyed it.
9: We did.
8: Yeah.
9: Thank you.
8: Except the halftime show.
9: Well, speaking of
8: Shakira saved it.
9: And the Muppets, because part of that was
8: the Muppets.
9: With Kermit and Miss Piggy, and even the Muppets from Sesame Street were there with Cookie Monster and Elmo. And so beforehand, with Mr. Kermit there, he had a conversation with another guy that was pretty big for this event yesterday, Tom Cruise.
8: Really?
9: You ever wonder what it would sound like if Tom Cruise had a conversation with Kermit?
8: Well, no, but you're going to tell me.
9: In case you ever wondered, here it is. They were talking before the match about their respective performances for halftime and pregame. Here they are.
7: You excited for the halftime?
10: Oh, I can't wait.
7: Yeah, we're going
10: to get ready. What are you doing?
7: What am I doing?
10: You getting a parachute game?
7: Oh, man.
10: Repel?
7: Is that what you're going to do?
10: Light yourself on fire?
7: I wish that I could.
10: Yeah, I'm going to do that. I'm going to come in. I'm going to repel, parachute,
7: and
10: I'm going to light myself on fire.
7: Good grief. You sound like Gonzo.
10: Then I'm going to jump into a small bucket to put myself out.
7: That is amazing. I cannot wait to see it
10: happen.
7: You would be great on the Muppet Show.
9: Just going back and forth there about Tom Cruise is going to set himself on fire. He's going to rappel in, go into a small bucket.
8: Put himself out.
9: Yeah, that's right. And Kermit making the point he'd be great on the Muppet Show. So there
8: you go. They saved it. Miss Piggy was there to save the show.
9: She sure was.
8: It really was a horrible show. You know, I guess if they didn't hype it for so long, 11 minutes was the greatest show in the world.
9: It was hyped.
8: I almost fell asleep.
9: It was, I mean, it had its fun moments, but yeah, it was, you know, it was all right.
8: I like what they did to the field, how they made it all change.
9: Yeah, that was cool.
8: Yeah.
9: Like the tarp they put out there.
8: Yeah. I don't know how they do it, but it was way cool. Anyway, get your list music going there, Mr. Diener.
9: Oh, okay.
8: Deadline looked at 4 years of Netflix viewing data to put together a list of the most watched shows on said streaming channel, Netflix, over the past 4 years. I have the top 20 shows.
9: Top
8: and one,
9: 20.
8: Top one, nobody even comes close to it.
9: All right.
8: It's absurd.
9: Let's see here. Let's start
8: all right,
9: this up.
8: So where's my music?
9: Here it is.
8: Appropriately enough.
9: I know, because you say this one sounds like Stranger Things at the beginning there.
8: It does sound like Stranger Things. It is Stranger Things. We stole it, but that's because...
9: No, it's just the beginning.
8: Yeah,
9: then
8: start
9: to get a little, you know, hip here.
8: Now it gets funky.
9: Yeah, it gets
8: now
9: funky.
8: Now it gets techo.
9: Yeah.
8: Now it
9: sounds like John Wick. I'm going to go... Well, let's go with Stranger Things. Let's go with the low-hanging fruit.
8: Which one?
9: Which one? Oh, wow. The final season?
8: There were 5 seasons of them, by the way.
9: The final season, I'll say.
8: Final season, Stranger Things, season 5, with 149.1 million downloads or views, comes in 5th.
9: Wow. Squid Game season 2?
8: Squid Game season 2.
9: Yes.
8: With a miraculous 225.4 million views. Bing, bing, bing, bing, bing, bing, bing. Number one on the list.
9: Woo! Got it. All right.
8: There you go. Well, now you're on a roll, so you got 1 in 5.
9: I'm going to guess.
8: Still in the middle.
9: Squid Game season 1 has got to be in there.
8: Squid Game season 1 comes in. Wait a minute. It's way at the bottom.
9: Oh, is it really?
8: Yeah, it comes in 19th.
9: Oh, wow.
8: It only had 101.6 million people watching.
9: Or any of the other Stranger Things seasons in the top 5.
8: I can't. Then you're cheating.
9: Yeah, I'm just throwing it out there. We got Jay Ratliff coming up. All right.
8: No.
9: Really? Wow.
8: Stranger Things season 5. Only one in the top 5.
9: Oh, my gosh. Yeah. Wednesday season 2?
8: Season 2 came in number 8.
9: Oh, season 1?
8: Season number 1 was way below that. Oh. I think season number 1 on Wednesday was number 12.
9: What about Bridgerton?
8: Bridgerton, there you go. Hey. Number 4, season 3.
9: There we go.
8: 154.2 million, and the one you would never guess. Adolescence came in too.
9: Oh, Adolescence. Yeah, I heard about that show.
8: It's out of your viewing age. You're way too old for that.
9: Yeah. Wow, that was that high?
8: Yeah, 171.6 million. Yeah. It beat Squid Game season 3 by 20 million.
9: How about that?
8: Yeah. So, yeah. That's it. That's all I got.
9: Was Tiger King on there? I know you said past 4 years, right?
8: No. But Peppa Pig season 6 made it.
9: Oh, very good.
8: Came in at number 10.
9: Glad.
8: Young Sheldon came in at 14. Hits and Hers, that was a great show.
9: Oh.
8: It was great. It was a mini series about a murder. It was a great show. Oh. Came in 15th.
9: Very good.
8: All the rest. All of the Squid Games are in the top 20.
9: Wow, good for them. What about The Crown? I was going to say that one, too. Is The Crown in there? And
8: not
9: a lot of people
8: in
9: watch
8: the top
9: that.
8: 20.
9: Really? Mm-hmm. All right, never mind.
8: Yeah.
9: Well, in that case, I'll finish with this, Jen. Since we do have Jay Ratliff coming up here, I'll quickly mention, I think we may end up talking about this. United Airlines was reportedly allowing some passengers to change their flights for free if they didn't want to land at President Donald J. Trump Airport here in West Palm.
8: And
9: but now
8: friends.
9: You're telling me, and we said this was going to happen. We called this for the TDS patients out there. But now you're saying that's not the case?
8: No. Rumor United's all bent out of shape saying that ain't true.
9: All right.
8: They don't know who released the information, but they're all bent out of shape saying it's not true.
9: We'll talk about it then.
8: I told you it was going to happen, though.
9: You did.
8: I told you a friend of mine took a picture of a 95 of the sign that says Donald J. Trump International Airport and said super narcissist.
9: Oh, yes, that's right.
8: That's what he is.
9: Psychos. All right, go ahead.
8: I'm done.
9: Oh, good. We got Jay Ratliff.
8: We got Jay Ratliff coming up next. We'll find out the true story about United Airlines because it keeps on changing. It's next, 850 WFTL.
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4: 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We remain accident-free Palm Beach County. However, we are starting to see a little bit of congestion building. I-95 northbound from Forest Hill Boulevard back to 6th Avenue South. Please use caution approaching the area. 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
6: Good Monday morning, everybody. We're going to see hot highs today in the mid-90s. It will feel like the triple digits out there with a good chance of scattered showers and storms, especially this afternoon. Meanwhile, tracking Tropical Depression 2 in the Gulf, about 125 miles south of Panama City, Florida, and slowly moving to the north and the west, likely to become a tropical storm. I'm WPBF 25 First Warning meteorologist Sandra Shaw.
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8: Jennifer Ross, Stephen Dieter, 96.3 FM in Northern Palm Beach County. I was not here last Monday to appreciate the man being sucked out of the window on the airplane.
9: That was
8: with his
9: insane
8: wife clinging to his ankles, holding him inside the plane. I would have died. You're lucky I wasn't here. But you and I, Diener, have had this conversation the minute they changed PBI, mm-hmm, Palm Beach International, to Donald J. Trump International Airport. The standard joke was, how many of my friends, right, will refuse to fly out of the former PBI, Trump International, just because the airport's named after him?
9: Yep.
8: We thought it was a joke.
9: Ooh.
8: Apparently, we weren't alone. Jay Ratliff, our aviation expert, has an eye-opening story coming up next.
2: Now boarding.
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3: Ladies and gentlemen, you are cleared for takeoff.
8: Well, Jay, I've missed our little tete-a-tetes that we have. But I was glad I wasn't here for the guy getting sucked out of the plane, because I'd never get on another plane. You'll find another, I'm sure. But we have joked about this because a few of my friends, actually most of them, are pretty far left. So we never have conversations about politics. But the standard joke has been, I told Diener, I said, I bet you, I got friends of mine who won't land at this airport when they name it Trump International.
9: And I thought she was right. And it turns out, are we right about this, Jay? Because there's conflicting reports that this is happening.
8: Yeah, United saying that it's a lie.
15: Well, I mean, as impossible as it is to believe, yeah, there are actually people that are upset with officials at the West Palm Beach Airport after they had changed the name to Donald J. Trump International. In fact, several tried to sue, saying that it would cause all kinds of disruptions and unsafe conditions. I mean, they were doing everything they could. And United has, in the past, allowed people to change their reservations to another airport, absent a change fee, absent a change, wow, in fare. And it's, you know, and I'm just trying to think, okay, I remember when so many of the airports around the country were renamed for political figures, and I don't remember a single time somebody said, I'm not flying through Reagan, I'm not flying through this airport, I'm not flying through this airport, because of the name on the ticket.
9: Gosh.
15: But apparently there are people that bought their tickets well in advance. All of a sudden the airport name has changed, and they're like, I'm not going to fly there. I don't know if they're trying to prove a point or if there's far bigger issues at play there than what we're seeing. But yeah, the bottom line is that the president continues to affect the behavior of a lot of people. And if it means not flying through a certain airport because of its name, I mean, so be it. So one of the interesting things about this was they not only changed the airport name, but they also changed the three-letter code, which is highly unusual. Instead of PBI, as it used to be for the West Palm Beach International Airport, it's now DJT. So they kind of added insult to injury with people, you know, saying, hey, I'm flying out of DJT or, you know, Donald J. Trump or whatever. But, yeah, there'll be people that will avoid that airport simply because of the name that's on the sign.
9: It's wild. I mean, that's pettiness so on a different level of pettiness there.
8: That is.
15: I just think of all the issues that we really could be concentrating on. Let's feed the hungry. Let's do house for all these things. We're going to get worked up over a stupid airport name, but that's you know, I understand people
9: world
15: have different opinions. I don't have a problem with that, but I mean, am I going to go 80 miles out of my way,
9: right,
15: simply because I'm trying to prove a point? I mean, who's losing out here? I don't think it's the airport or the president.
9: Exactly.
15: I think it's me.
9: Well,
8: and
9: here's
8: another, yeah, by the way, just to put insult to injury to bed here, Donald Trump had nothing to do with naming the airport
9: that's
8: Donald
9: true
8: J.
9: Too.
8: Trump. It wasn't even him.
15: No.
9: Well,
15: although there was some fun about who was going to be the first plane flying in there when the official name, you know, took over. But, yeah, you got to go back to JFK Airport at Kennedy. The last time we had an airport name change as well as the airport code change. So it's unusual. Airports get renamed all the time. But for the three-letter code to change, which they've had for decades, Highly unusual, but that was the case here.
9: Wow. Well, Jen, don't let facts get in the way of feelings. So that's okay, kind of the motto there. Jay, on that note, I mean, I guess kind of in the same vein as far as, you know, people getting triggered over Donald Trump's name. Did someone for United, again here with United, threaten a passenger about saying they're going to call ICE on them?
15: Yeah, this is a American citizen who's a business owner traveling with his family. They're going from San Francisco to Montreal. Unfortunately, when the wife made the reservation, she mistakenly transposed her daughter's name, middle and first, and flipped them around. So they knew they were going to have to get it fixed. So they show up at the airport early in San Francisco. They work with United trying to get it fixed because obviously it was a problem. And since they're flying internationally, documents have to match. So what ends up taking place is there gets to be this verbal altercation going back and forth where the United agent was just like, hey, you're not going to fly today. And, you know, the ladies, the family's like, why are you being rude to us? We're just trying to get this worked out. And, yeah, it went both ways. I get that. But it finally got to the point where the agent for United on video recorded says the sentence of, well, maybe we should call ICE on you. Now, this is a man that he's from Mexico, but he is a U.S. citizen. He's a business owner, and he and his family are flying now internationally. And he says, all the way back, I'm worried about, am I going to be detained by ICE somewhere along the way because of this person? So we've not yet heard from United. I suspect we will. But, you know, the idea that people can make those kinds of comments, it just blows my mind. But in this day and age, especially so, because in the airline industry, there's so much conversation about we can never have a bad day because it's going to be caught on video. So you really have to make sure you watch what you do, watch what you say, because whatever comes out of your mouth, whatever actions you go through, could be with you for the rest of your life in many different careers. So you've really got to be careful here.
8: Wow. How do you like that?
9: Good gosh.
15: Kind of cool. I think it will be reassigned to maybe lavatory duty or something. So they may get her away from the customer service side of things. We'll have to wait and see.
9: Might be a good idea.
8: Well, I hear you're on vacation next week, so we'll talk to you in a couple of weeks. But thank you so very much, Jay Ratliff. If people would like to get in touch with you with a problem, where do they go?
15: Yeah, jratliff.com. That's my business website. And Jen, as always, if anybody's having any airline issues or just questions, reach out to me through that site. And as quickly as my schedule allows, I'll get right back to them. Because, I get a high, not, you know, from drugs, but from holding airlines accountable. And I tell you, they're more difficult now than ever. So believe me, I take great pleasure when we can straighten things out.
8: Well, we have pleasure with you straightening things out as well. So thanks for being here. We'll talk to you in a couple of weeks.
9: Thanks, Jay.
15: Thank you.
8: When we get back, there was a little thing called the World Cup yesterday. It finally ended after, I don't know, 5 hours. It was crazy. It's next, 850 WFTL.
4: 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We remain accident-free Palm Beach County. However, we are starting to see a little bit of congestion building. I-95 northbound from Forest Hill Boulevard back to 6th Avenue South. Please use caution approaching the area. Traffic is a service of Massage Envy in the Traffic Center. I'm Parker Starr.
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6: Good Monday morning, everybody. We're going to see hot highs today in the mid-90s. It will feel like the triple digits out there with a good chance of scattered showers and storms, especially this afternoon. Meanwhile, tracking Tropical Depression 2 in the Gulf, about 125 miles south of Panama City, Florida, and slowly moving to the north and the west, likely to become a tropical storm. I'm WPBF 25 First Warning meteorologist Sandra Shaw.
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10: From ABC News, I'm Sherry Preston. The Pentagon has identified the two soldiers killed in Friday's Iranian attack on a U.S. base in Jordan. A third service member remains missing following that, but is believed to have died as well. ABC's Martha Raddatz is in Jordan with more.
12: Video circulating online appearing to show projectiles falling over the base, some intercepted, but others making a direct hit. Sources telling us one of those strikes hit a housing containment unit, raising questions among some military experts about Iran's capabilities, despite the administration saying the Iranian military was decimated.
10: Keir Starmer out as British Prime Minister.
13: My work is done.
10: The new Prime Minister, Andy Burnham, now head of the Labour Party and former mayor of Greater Manchester. ABC's James Longman is outside 10 Downing Street.
14: There was no Labour leadership contest. There was no general election. He was brought in by the Labour Party because he seemed to have the charisma that Keir Starmer lacks. But he was mayor of a major city in Britain, but he's reasonably untested, especially on the international stage. He comes to Downing Street with wars in Iran, in Ukraine, in Gaza, and of course, having to navigate that difficult relationship with the President of the United States.
10: Burnham becomes Great Britain's seventh prime minister in a decade. The parasitic bacteria that has sickened hundreds of people nationwide has scared a whole lot of consumers. ABC's Elizabeth Schulze has more on the Taylor Farms lettuce recall over it.
19: This recall includes market-side brand iceberg lettuce from Walmart with use-by dates of between July 18th and August 3rd, plus bagged iceberg salads, shredded and chopped lettuce, and lettuce romaine blends that were sold to grocery stores and restaurants.
10: Taco Bell issuing statements saying they have moved the affected product from all their locations out of an abundance of caution. Spain spoiling Argentina's attempted back-to-back World Cup championships, scoring an extra time to beat Lionel Messi and company 1-0 in the World Cup. 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
4: 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We remain accident-free Palm Beach County. However, we are starting to see a little bit of congestion building. I-95 northbound from Forest Hill Boulevard back to 6th Avenue South. Please use caution approaching the area. Traffic is a service of Massage Envy in the Traffic Center. I'm Parker Starr.
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6: Good Monday morning, everybody. We're going to see hot highs today in the mid-90s. It will feel like the triple digits out there with a good chance of scattered showers and storms, especially this afternoon. Meanwhile, tracking Tropical Depression 2 in the Gulf, about 125 miles south of Panama City, Florida, and slowly moving to the north and the west, likely to become a tropical storm. I'm WPBF 25 First Warning meteorologist Sandra Shaw.
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9: Hold on, Jenny's not done. Wait a minute.
8: It literally is like 27 seconds of him just screaming, go.
9: I believe
8: that. And then he takes a breath and does it again for another 30 seconds.
9: He's known for, I believe that's Andres Cantor is the announcer, and that's what he's known for. That famous goal call there.
8: He was waiting all day, hours and hours. that was a long soccer match.
9: They're waiting for that exciting moment, and it finally came when Spain got that one in extra time. It was 105th minute, I think.
8: Yeah,
9: when
8: the World Cup crazy. There. It was nuts. And the kid came off the bench. Never played in a World Cup before, right?
9: That's true, yeah.
8: Look at that. Now he's going to go down in history. I still don't know who his name is, but, you know, he was a young kid.
9: Yeah.
8: Comes off the bench and gets the goal. I'm like, you got to be Ferran Torres is his name.
9: Yeah, that's
8: name.
9: Yeah. And Spain was the best team. I mean, you could tell just watching that. You know, it's like watching like our version of football, and you just know, okay, this team isn't as good as the other one. It's pretty clear when you're watching it that Argentina couldn't match up. Without Messi, that team is in a lot of trouble. We don't know if Messi, if this was his final World Cup or not. He didn't say definitively. And I'm not sure it will be, because in 2030, that sounds strange to say, in 2030, in the next World Cup, it's the 100th anniversary of the World Cup.
8: Oh, he's going to want to be around for that one.
9: And not only that, right? Not only that, the first game, or one of the first games, is going to be played in Argentina.
8: Oh.
9: So they're doing a special thing. It's Argentina, it's Paraguay, and it's Uruguay, who won the first World Cup in 1930.
8: How old is he?
9: 39. So he'll be 43 in the next World Cup. So, I mean, I don't know, it
8: was like Tom Brady syndrome, you know. I don't care what shape you're in. You can't beat age. Time always wins.
9: And still at 39, right, but that's the thing, right? Still at 39, he was one of the best players out there in the entire world. So the question is, right, can he last another 4 years? Because they're only doing those three countries for the first game, or the first few games at the start of the next World Cup in 2030. Then it moves over to Europe. They're doing like Portugal and Spain. So I just wonder, you know, will he try to extend it out there to get one more shot to play in his home country to start it off in the 100th anniversary? I don't know.
8: Hey, it'd be cool, but boy, that's asking a lot. That's a lot of wear and tear. All they do is run.
9: And I know
8: what shape are those guys in? My goodness.
9: Spain was unbelievable, though. They definitely deserved it. They were definitely the better team.
8: Hmm.
9: And what a tournament it was.
8: Okay. Whitney Houston's national anthem at the Super Bowl, I forget what year it was, played in, I do believe it was
9: 1991?
8: Was it Jacksonville? Tampa? Where was
9: Tampa,
8: it?
9: Tampa, yep.
8: Tampa, right? That was probably one of the greatest national anthems probably ever sung.
9: Yeah.
8: Jennifer Hudson, I think, gave her a run for her money yesterday with her version.
9: Really good.
1: Whoa!

0: Wow.
1: Windows around the New Jersey Stadium there were breaking out. What power that woman has. Holy cow. She put the halftime show to shame. I'm sorry. I know they made... Let me ask you this.
0: Mm-hmm.
1: Okay, that's all they talked about. In 11 minutes, it's going to be the greatest halftime show ever. And I'm thinking, okay, it's going to put the... 11 minutes going to put the Super Bowl halftime show to shame. Wow, what a disappointment.
0: Yeah.
1: It was kind of like a Nutton burger.
0: I don't know.
1: I think if it wasn't for... And nothing against Madonna, nothing against Justin Bieber, nothing against BTS. They're good, those guys.
0: They were good.
1: They all sound alike.
0: I know.
1: I don't know who's singing.
0: It's a catchy song.
1: It's a huge hit.
0: Yeah,
1: they're also one of the biggest, most popular bands in the world. They sold out a world tour in like 15 minutes.
0: Yeah.
1: They're huge. And the younger generation loves those kids. I understand that. But Justin Bieber and an acoustic guitar?
0: Yeah.
1: Whose brilliant idea was that?
0: Yeah. Well, now you sound like, Jen, you sound like the BBC broadcast.
1: Why were they? Oh, I wasn't the only one that. Oh, come on. You had Madonna come out, and all of a sudden, what's his name? Jason Sudeikis there, however you say his name. He comes out as Bear Gillis. What the hell role does he play?
0: He's got Ted Lasso.
1: Ted Lasso.
0: Spear Gillis.
1: Whatever the hell his name is. And he introduces, and I'm like, even that couldn't save Justin Bieber.
0: Oh, no, poor
1: Biebs. But you know what?
0: What's his name? It just was a bad song choice for the moment.
1: Yeah, I mean, it was like, where was, you know, I was waiting for somebody from the voice.

0: but it was.
1: And then they mentioned Bieber. But, I mean, overall, yeah, I mean, it wasn't the best halftime show. But there were some fun moments. The Muppets with the Sesame Street Muppets, they came together. What a pairing that is. Shakira was actually really good.
0: Oh, well.
1: For Shakira's some obvious reasons.
0: Good.
1: But yeah,
0: Shakira is always good.
1: Good entertainment but, there.
0: I know. BTS was good. I mean, don't get me wrong. Madonna was okay. But it's like, okay.
1: All right. But the match itself, obviously, it was down and dirty. The match, too, was, you know, it wasn't like the most exciting match. Like, England-France was very exciting for the casual viewer because that was 6-4. England's up 4-0 on Saturday in Miami for the third-place game. And then the France comes storming back, and it's 4-3. And it was unbelievable up to the final second. And so, you know, for the casual viewer, that one's more exciting. There's a lot of goals. There was a lot of action. This one was more like down and dirty, kind of like if you're watching an MMA fight and they spend all five rounds on the ground. That's what this one was. You know what I mean?
0: Okay.
1: So that, but it was very technical. It was very tough. Argentina was trying to play this like down and dirty game where they knew they couldn't match up talent wise. So they were just trying to muck it up a little bit. And they did for a long time. And finally, Spain broke through there at the very end. And even Argentina had a couple of close calls at the very end. They almost tied it, like at the last second. So towards the end there, it got very exciting as far as, you know, the anticipation of, you know, who's going to win this thing.
0: My takeaway was Salami was on the field.
1: Your
0: praying.
1: Boy.
0: And the rest of the team was in a dugout brawl, like 40 feet away from him. He was totally oblivious to
1: it. That's true.
0: It was like everybody's beating the crap out of each other. And he's just sitting there kneeling down and saying his prayers in the middle of the field.
1: That's right.
0: Doesn't even realize his team's in an all-out brawl.
1: That's right.
0: I was like, okay. And by
1: Salami.
0: The time he got up, the brawl was over. I was like, there you go.
1: Hey, he's doing his thing. Yeah.
0: Okay.
1: Overall, though, you know, just an incredible event. I love this so much. I'm going to miss it.
0: Well, they're already talking about football.
1: That's true.
0: It didn't last long. It
1: was
0: like the match ended at what? I don't know, 6:35 yesterday by 7. NFL's right around the corner. I was like, jeez, that didn't take long. Holy cow.
1: Yeah.
0: Okay, you own Taylor Farms.
1: Uh-oh.
0: Okay, and if you go into any store, I don't care where it is, if you're going into, a Sprouts, to an Aldi's, to a Publix, to a Winn-Dixie, Taylor Farms, it's got bagged lettuce. It's everywhere. They're one of the biggest suppliers. Whoa. Do they have can you sue the federal government?
1: Boy.
0: I bet you they wish you could right about now. We'll tell you why coming up. 850 WFTL.
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1: Scott Singer is what's wrong with politics. 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
7: 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One new accident to avoid Palm Beach County, you'll find at I-95 northbound, just north of 6th Avenue South. Traffic is a service of Massage ME in the Traffic Center. I'm Parker Starr.
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9: Good Monday morning, everybody. We're going to see hot highs today in the mid-90s. It will feel like the triple digits out there with a good chance of scattered showers and storms, especially this afternoon. Meanwhile, tracking Tropical Depression 2 in the Gulf, about 125 miles south of Panama City, Florida, and slowly moving to the north and the west, likely to become a tropical storm. I'm WPBF 25 First Warning meteorologist Sandra Shaw.
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11: 96.3 FM in Northern Palm Beach County. Jennifer Ross, Stephen Diener on this Monday. Thank you so very much for joining us. It is greatly appreciated. So here I was thinking today I'd be calling my surrogate family because they live up in Northern Florida near the Gainesville area. And I thought, you know what? They're going to get hit with a tropical storm. They've been talking about how the drought's killing them up there. So I thought, oh, I better check, make sure they're okay. I'll call them today. Wake up this morning. Stupid things going the opposite way.
12: Have to worry about it.
11: I, you know what? Is it going to be the year of Texas and Louisiana again?
12: Maybe. I mean, what? The first one, Arthur. Texas. Yeah, I mean, it formed off the coast of Texas, like right off of Galveston, and then made its way on land. And now you have this one, which is going to be Bertha later today or tomorrow.
11: Big Bertha. Isn't there a golf club called a Big Bertha?
12: I like to think so.
11: I think there is.
12: It's for
11: people who can't play golf like me.
12: Like me.
11: Yeah.
12: Yes.
11: Big head on the, yeah.
12: Okay. That's right. But this is what gave us all of our rain over the past few days, Friday and Saturday especially. Yeah, with those crazy storms. It was because of this blob.
11: It was like a tropical storm.
12: Yeah. Trees were really sideways.
11: Yeah. It was crazy.
12: So this thing, you know, that was just all these storms that were spinning around from this thing. And now it's officially depression, as you heard there in the weather report. And it's going to move westward, making that sharp left turn from the original forecast, like you said, Jen. And unfortunately, it's just going to crawl. I mean, they're going to get a lot of rain in the southern Gulf states. So hopefully the flooding isn't too bad. That's going to be the rough part.
11: I always think of, what's his name, J.J. Watt? Remember when
12: Hurricane
11: Houston
12: Harvey
11: had flooded and that put that guy on the map, all the good that he does for the community. It's pretty amazing. You know what? You can't sue the federal government, unfortunately, and I'm sure Taylor Farms would probably love to do that right now. Here's my theory on this, okay? I think they're going to find out it is lettuce from Taylor Farms, just not the batch they checked. Or it is, and it was just a screwed up test, and they got to rerun the test, and the second test, or the third test, or the fifth test, however many they do, is going to come back positive. This being Taylor Farms, if you go to any store and you look at bagged lettuce, whether it's ones, you know, the salad's already made, or just iceberg lettuce, or whatever, it probably says Taylor Farms across the top of the bag. They
12: should,
11: huge.
12: At least on the back, right?
11: Yeah. I mean, you know. Well, no, on the front. It says right on the front.
12: Taylor Farms. It say on the front?
11: Oh, yeah. It's big. Go through the salad section like at Publix, and you'll just see Taylor Farms.
12: Oh, see,
11: Taylor
12: I always thought it'd be on the back, you know, like distributed by type thing.
11: No, it's pretty well. You know it's them, and then there's other brands. But Taylor Farms, big brand. Okay, so they recalled all their iceberg lettuce shipped to 27 states. All of it. Not just the stuff that went to the Taco Bells in the Midwest. They went to 27 states, including Florida, because it could have this cyclospora in it, this parasite that's causing, don't even say it, gastrointestinal issues. Don't say it, Dina, I'll shoot you. Anyway, now they're saying, it was a false positive. Maybe it was our mistake. So I'm like, so this bad. Company just that's recalled millions of pounds of lettuce, and it might not be them.
12: I mean, they had to come out overnight and say, and people are hopefully will start to see this. Yeah, the FDA had to come out and say, our bad, and they apologized to Taylor Farms. Damage is done, my friends.
11: Now it's done.
12: You know, what people don't realize, too, and it's going to maybe take a little while for it to set in, they're back to square one. They still don't know where this is coming from, then, if it's not Taylor Farms.
11: Well, I think it is, and I just think maybe the false positive was just a bad test. That it is positive, but the false positive.
12: What does that mean, though? Because now they're talking like it's not Taylor Farms. Like they say
11: no, but you know, it could have been the contamination in the testing. It could very well have been that lettuce. It was just tested wrong, or there was some kind of the kick up in the testing, or it was a lot of times you get a false positive on any test. I don't care what you're testing for. Even on you, like you go for a blood test, it could be a false positive. Well, how are you going to know it's positive then?
12: Well, you're going to take another test.
11: Okay, figure it out. So I still have a feeling it's going to be Taylor Farms, just maybe not the batch they tested, or maybe it's a batch next door to the one. They said anything out of Central Mexico, they stopped.
12: It's all very
11: but
12: fishy.
11: How much did it cost Taylor Farms?
12: Oh, my gosh.
11: You know,
12: I can't
11: imagine. That's a big deal.
12: Yeah,
11: millions. And now they've suspended everything because they don't know for sure.
12: Not
11: so
12: good.
11: The FDA is going to retest stuff. Either way, you said what? Jason from KVJ or one of our sister stations?
12: Yeah.
11: He was sick with this?
12: He had this last week. I couldn't believe it. I was talking to him this morning before coming in here. He was in the hospital. It was really bad.
11: You're kidding me.
12: No, he's like, you don't want this, bro. He's like, it was really bad. Not
11: Holy
12: fun
11: cow.
12: At all.
11: Now, did he eat at a Taco Bell? Did you ask him where he ate?
12: Just bags of lettuce. He's like, I've been eating healthy. He's like, I've been eating bags and bags of lettuce. Me too. I was doing the same thing over the past few months. I was eating lettuce almost probably five times a week. And I have lettuce at the house. And then when this came out, I'm like, maybe I shouldn't eat that right now. I'll take a break on lettuce. It's pretty bad.
11: Wow.
12: So hopefully they, narrow this thing down. If it's not Taylor Farms, maybe somewhere along the line still is. But even though they apologized and said no, maybe it still is somewhere. I don't know. But they got to get this figured out so we don't have this bad lettuce anymore.
11: You don't want this. That's for darn sure. That's okay. Oh, rapid fire.
12: Whoa.
11: Is up next, isn't it?
12: Sure is.
11: I just want you to get prepared because I did a little, runway test with you.
12: Yeah.
11: As far as... some kind of sequencing, what in what order. I want you to come and think about this. Over the course of your lifetime, the best sports nicknames for all sports, all genders.
12: Wow.
11: The best sports nicknames of all time.
12: Like players, right?
11: Yeah.
12: Okay, not teams, players.
11: For example, the kid, Ken Griffey Jr.
12: Gotcha, okay.
11: He's on the list, okay? He ain't in the top 10, though.
12: Okay. I'll try.
11: So I think you're going to do really good on
12: this one,
11: to be quite honest with you.
12: We're going
11: to
12: find out.
11: Well, we're going to find out coming up in rapid fire right here, 850 WFTL.
7: 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We now have two accidents to avoid here in Palm Beach County, beginning I-95 northbound at Belvedere Road. You'll find the second I-95 northbound as well, just north of 6th Avenue South. 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
9: Good Monday morning, everybody. We're going to see hot highs today in the mid-90s. It will feel like the triple digits out there with a good chance of scattered showers and storms, especially this afternoon. Meanwhile, tracking Tropical Depression 2 in the Gulf, about 125 miles south of Panama City, Florida, and slowly moving to the north and the west, likely to become a tropical storm. I'm WPBF 25 First Warning meteorologist Sandra Shaw.
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20: Some people are all talk, but conservative farmer Wilton Simpson gets the job done. 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We need Republican Wilton Simpson for Commissioner of Agriculture. 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Standing with our farmers and against overdevelopment, he got it done. Conservative Wilton Simpson increased farmland preservation by 243%. Expanding Florida's wildlife corridors, he got it done. Conservative Wilton Simpson created the Florida Wildlife Corridor Program and conserved 18 million acres of Florida land, including thousands of acres of working farmland. Wilton Simpson is a conservative workhorse who gets the job done. A proven conservative farmer endorsed by Ron DeSantis. Wilton Simpson for Commissioner of Agriculture. Paid for by Wilton Simpson, Republican for Florida Commissioner of Agriculture.
21: Did His Majesty the King's invitation to form a government.
22: Andy Burnham stepping in as Prime Minister as Keir Starmer steps out. The Pentagon identifying two soldiers killed last week as a part of the war with Iran. They are 25-year-old Tyler Feehan and 19-year-old Isabella Gonzalez killed in a strike in Jordan. President Trump speaking as the U.S. hit Iran for the ninth night in a row.
23: Iran has been very, very badly damaged. They've lost everything almost militarily. They've got very little left. They've got some missiles. They've got some drones. They've got some manufacturing ability, not much.
22: Taylor Farm still recalling lettuce despite word now that one test showing a parasitic bug that's made hundreds sick was a false positive. This is ABC News.
0: This is a Bloomberg Money Minute. A theater giant is getting a standing ovation on Wall Street this morning. Shares of AMC Entertainment soaring in the early trade. The company reporting earnings that topped Wall Street expectations. It was a big weekend for the movies. The company also noted that more than 4.3 million filmgoers flocked to AMC theaters around the globe from Thursday through Sunday, mainly for the huge opening of Christopher Nolan's The Odyssey. Checking on the market, stocks are starting the week with gains, with the Nasdaq set to break a three-day losing streak. Stocks are getting a lift from a rebound in chip makers. And prediction market trading surged during a blowout World Cup, far outpacing the growth at traditional sports books. Kalshi has repeatedly broken its own trading records over the course of the tournament. H2 Gambling Capital estimates that prediction market activity was around 27% of all legal sports betting volume in the U.S. during the World Cup. Courtney Donahoe, Bloomberg Radio.
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7: 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We now have two accidents to avoid here in Palm Beach County, beginning I-95 northbound at Belvedere Road. You'll find the second I-95 northbound as well, just north of 6th Avenue South. Traffic is a service of Massage Envy in the Traffic Center. I'm Parker Starr.
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9: Good Monday morning, everybody. We're going to see hot highs today in the mid-90s. It will feel like the triple digits out there with a good chance of scattered showers and storms, especially this afternoon. Meanwhile, tracking Tropical Depression 2 in the Gulf, about 125 miles south of Panama City, Florida, and slowly moving to the north and the west, likely to become a tropical storm. I'm WPBF 25 First Warning meteorologist Sandra Shaw.
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11: Oh, I'm going to pull the curtain back on the Wizard of Oz here. It is the South Florida Morning Show. Jennifer Ross, Stephen Diener. For the past 6 minutes,
12: yes,
11: I told Diener to get ready because in Rapid Fire, I was going to ask him to come up with the list, because we do these list things, of the best sports nicknames of all time.
12: Yes.
11: So for the past 6 minutes, that's all you've been doing.
12: That's
11: you actually
12: right.
11: did show prep.
12: I did for the first time.
11: Neil Armstrong stepped foot on the moon at this day in 1969, and Diener did prep for the show. Wow.
12: History all around.
11: All in one day. I don't know if I can handle it.
12: It's very, I know, I'm taking this very seriously.
11: You are?
12: Yes.
11: So okay, we'll hold on to your list because I got another story. I'm going to tell you about a guy named Paul Jackson.
12: All right.
11: Okay. Lives in Washington State, that is, outside of Seattle. He's cruising down in their interstate, I-5, okay? Similar to I-95, right? And he looks over and he sees a woman in the driver's seat, a little kid strapped in the back, you know, in a car seat. And all of a sudden, she starts driving erratically in her car. She's in the high-speed lane and she keeps on slamming into periodically, you know, she'd bounce off the median and then go back straight and then bounce into the wall again. And the guy realized there's something obviously wrong. She's either drunk or she's trying to kill somebody. Well, pulls up next to her and realizes she's passed out at the wheel. Dumb.
12: My gosh.
11: She's out cold. There's no coming back. So what does this guy do? So you see somebody out of control on I-95 hitting the median strip. And, you know, he called 911, but what did he do? He pulled one of those stops that you'll see the highway patrol do or your local sheriff do. I forget what they call them. But he literally used his car, slammed into hers, and pushed her right into the wall.
12: Did one of those maneuvers.
11: Yeah, I don't know what you call it, a pit stop kind of maneuver.
12: Yeah, the pit maneuver.
11: And he stopped the car. Saved the woman's life. She had some kind of seizure.
12: Oh,
11: and the little kid was like his poor little kid's in the back seat. Mommy passed out. No one's driving the car. And we're going 60 miles an hour down I-95.
12: Death-defying rescue.
11: How do you like that? And he stayed there. Emergency crews arrived. Luckily, everybody was fine. Isn't that amazing?
12: That's incredible.
11: I don't know if I'd be able to do that, if I even know how to do that.
12: No.
11: Use one of those stops, yeah.
12: That's
11: and he's
12: incredible.
11: Not a cop. He's not a former law enforcement at all. Just saw it on TV, he said.
12: Wow.
11: I like that.
12: Talk about a good Samaritan.
11: Yeah, you're not kidding.
12: How many people would do that? You know what I mean?
11: Nobody.
12: No, I mean, sacrifice your own well-being, your car, to take a risk like that? Wow. God love him. That's amazing.
11: Yeah, he says his little Kia has growing pains now.
12: Hope this guy gets a reward or a medal or something.
11: I hope so. He gets something. He saved this woman's life and the kid, more
12: importantly.
11: That's amazing.
12: Not my full story here, but I did want to mention because it's important internationally. The UK, Jen.
11: Yes.
12: Not only did they get third place in the World Cup on Saturday, but
11: they had a new prime minister.
12: A new prime minister, yes.
11: Yeah, they already say he's in trouble. No one likes this guy.
12: It's such a mess over there with their politics. You think we're bad? Oh my gosh. They're like, they go through prime ministers like we go through managers in sports. It's unbelievable.
11: Yeah, it's true. They don't like that. And they don't like this guy already. Apparently, he's only liked in one part of the country.
12: Andy Burnham is his name. He says UK politics has not been good enough. He blames the 80s. Wow. For wrong turns. He said political power was centralized, economic power privatized, and large parts of the country deindustrialized. Now will be a circuit breaker with biggest changes in 40 years. Some people already accusing him of having socialist agendas. So we'll see how this one goes for the UK with Andy Burnham. Keir Starmer out, gone.
11: He's at your house.
12: Yeah.
11: He and Jerome Powell sharing the futon.
12: I'll tell him you said hello.
11: I will.
12: But I will talk about this. LeBron James, a couple of quick sports stories here. LeBron James.
11: Did he decide where he's going to go? High and mighty there?
12: Not yet, but you're not the only one who's waiting because even Adam Silver, the commissioner of the NBA, and this is a real quote, he was quoted over the weekend saying that they are waiting on releasing the schedule and finalizing the NBA schedule for this upcoming season because LeBron hasn't chosen a team yet. Adam Silver was quoted as saying, "We have to finish up the schedule, and where LeBron plays affects the schedule. It will influence how we set the schedule.
11: Oh my
12: opening
11: gosh.
12: Week, Christmas, so I need him to make a decision." So the word is that LeBron is down to Philly, the 76ers, as well as the Cleveland Cavaliers, his old stomping grounds twice, and the Miami Heat, his old stomping grounds, where he won 2 out of 4 NBA Finals championships that they went to. So we'll see. Maybe
11: Hasn't he been? Where was the other team?
12: Miami and Cleveland. He just left the Lakers.
11: Yeah, where's he going? Where's the other team? You said there was a third one.
12: Miami, Cleveland, Philly.
11: Philly. He's going to the 76ers.
12: All right. We'll see. So on that note, I guess I'll throw it back to you then when it comes to sports, and then I'll finish up after that because I do want to do this list.
11: ProBible.com. Bro Bible.
12: Oh, Bro Bible. Yeah, they're big.
11: Bible.
12: Yeah.
11: Okay. They rank the best sports nicknames of all time.
12: Woo!
11: I'm trying to see. Are there any women on this list?
12: Uh-oh.
11: Any women? There's not one girl on this list.
12: I can't really think of...
11: I don't know who ever had a... Any of the women's soccer players have a nickname?
12: Not really that I can think of, no.
11: No, they'd probably be offended by any nickname you gave them, wouldn't use one. So anyway, all men, I have the top 20. Do I have list music, please, maestro?
12: You sure do.
11: Oh, no, it's the Pink Panther.
12: All right.
11: Either Stranger Things are going to sue us or Pink Panther.
12: That's fine. No
11: if
12: resemblance
11: you guess the
12: here.
11: First one right off the bat, I'm going to shoot you.
12: No pressure here.
11: No pressure here. Go ahead.
12: All right. I will go because, like you said, I actually did prep for the first time
11: in
12: almost 10 years.
11: You've been writing names down for an hour over there.
12: I did.
11: So go ahead.
12: You don't believe me. Listen. That's the paper. Okay. I'm just going to go with the first one I wrote down. The first one that came to mind, Chocolate Thunder, Daryl Dawkins from the Atlanta Hawks in the 80s. Chocolate Thunder.
11: Who the hell's Chocolate Thunder?
12: Daryl Dawkins from the Atlanta Hawks.
11: Chocolate Thunder.
12: How does Chocolate Thunder not make this list? That's
11: Chocolate
12: a great name.
11: Thunder.
12: That's one Chocolate. Of the great nicknames of all time.
11: Wow.
12: What about the microwave? Where's the microwave?
11: Chocolate Thunder is number 6.
12: Oh, you don't! You stinker!
11: I didn't know who he was. So you just went on and on about him. Thank
12: yes,
11: you so very much.
12: You're welcome.
11: Go ahead.
12: Thank
11: what
12: you.
11: Else?
12: Okay, so that was there. What about the Iceman, George Gervin, from the Spurs in the 60s and 70s?
11: Wow. He must have melted because he's not on the list. Sorry.
12: All right, some more known ones. What about Wayne Gretzky, the great one?
11: Gretzky, the great one.
12: Yes.
11: Wayne Gretzky.
12: Come on.
11: Ding, ding, ding, ding, ding, ding, ding, ding, ding. Gretzky, number one on the list overall. I mean, overwhelmingly.
12: Really?
11: They put that down as the greatest nickname of all sporting events, yes.
12: Wow, I'm shocked.
11: Wayne Gretzky, the great one.
12: I did not expect it to be number one.
11: Neither did I.
12: Look at me go.
11: I didn't expect you to get it, but go ahead.
12: I thought this would be number one. Air Jordan.
11: Air Jordan, no, he's way down on the list.
12: Really?
11: Air Jordan is 15th. Michael Jordan comes in at 15th.
12: Oh, wow,
11: look at that. Yeah.
12: All right, I'll rattle some ones off here. What was it Muhammad Ali's official nickname?
11: Muhammad Ali.
12: The greatest,
11: Ali,
12: right?
11: The greatest.
12: Yeah.
11: He comes in at number 7.
12: Okay, there we go.
11: There you go. You're getting closer. You're number one already, so.
12: Good. I'm just going to rattle off the rest that I have here and see which ones show up. Iron Mike Tyson, the Golden Boy, Lefty for Phil, Tiger. The logo is Jerry West. Tiny Archibald. The big unit was Randy Johnson, a great pitcher there for
11: number
12: his day.
11: Number 4. He's the only one that's on the list so far.
12: Really?
11: Yeah.
12: All right. The Big Hurt, Frank Thomas.
11: He came in 9th.
12: Hey! A-Rod. Mr. October was Reggie Jackson.
11: Hold on. A-Rod's not on the list, but Mr. October, Reggie Jackson, number 3.
12: You can always I wrote down.
11: I can't believe you wrote this stuff
12: amazing.
11: Down.
12: Amazing. The Wizard, The Wiz, Ozzie Smith.
11: Not on the list.
12: Oh. Wilt the Stilt, Wilt Chamberlain.
11: Oh, he should be. He not should on be. The list.
12: Last but not least, I wrote down Dr. J, Julius Erving.
11: Not on the list.
12: Oh, my gosh.
11: Top 5, from 5 to 4, the round mound of rebound, Charles Barkley.
12: Oh,
11: number
12: that's a
11: 5.
12: Good one. Okay.
11: The big unit, Randy Johnson, as you mentioned.
12: Great
11: number
12: name.
11: 3, who you missed, Reggie Jackson, Mr. October.
12: No, I said that one. I just said it too fast.
11: Oh, okay. Yeah. Then I missed it. Number 2 that you missed. Maybe before your time, Babe Ruth, the great Bambino.
12: Oh, the great Bambino, the Sultan of SWAT. Come on.
11: Yeah, how do you like that? Jeez. And then number 1 was the great one, Wayne Gretzky.
12: Of course. Sorry. I mean, from the Sandlot, the great Bambino.
11: Just because it shows up in a movie doesn't mean it should be on this list, but that's okay.
12: Very good. All right,
11: well, you get the great one, you get Gretzky.
12: Look at that.
11: And
12: all
11: you
12: right.
11: get the big unit, which hysterical. What a name.
12: Great name.
11: Why did they call him that? I'm just curious.
12: He was like 6'10", Randy Johnson.
11: Oh, was he?
12: Massive. Yeah,
11: okay.
12: He was huge. All right, good stuff. I like
11: Thank
12: that.
11: Thank you.
12: Good list. I will finish off with this, Jen. I love our little lists.
11: Especially when you do well. You don't like them when you lose miserably. I've been trying to make them
12: fair.
11: More Diener friendly.
12: Thank you very much. That is fair. I'll finish with this, Jen. If you have about 150 grand lying around, you can get this.
11: Oh, sure.
12: Yeah.
11: No problem. I'll buy 3.
12: Oh, good. You can give me one because for the first time ever.
11: What, the Topolino?
12: No, not the. Not the little Topolinos from Fiat. No.
11: Okay.
12: For the first time ever. And I'll play this since it's we're talking about it and now it's over. Our World
11: it's
12: Cup music.
11: Over. Boy, that was the longest 5 hours of my life yesterday.
12: But what a tournament it was, man. It was so special.
11: All they did was run back and forth for 3.5 hours.
12: Special tournament.
11: Like, my gosh.
12: It was a fight.
11: Somebody hit a goal.
12: It was like a ground and pound fight of MMA. But in case you wanted, Jim, because for the first time ever, they gave out championship rings to the winning team, which in this case is Spain.
11: Oh, they don't usually get them?
12: No, never, ever, ever.
11: Oh.
12: But for the first time.
11: Was that an American thing?
12: Yes, absolutely. So now I wonder if they do it after this going forward because the players seem to like it. The Spanish got their championship rings yesterday in the locker room after their trophy ceremony.
11: Are they like the World Series, like and the Super Bowl kind of rings? Those like big rings like that?
12: Not as massive. It's not as gaudy as that, but they're very nice. They're gold with the trophy on each side, diamond encrusted. In the middle is all blue, sapphire, and everything. It looks very nice. It says World Champions and a ring around it. And if you'd like one, Jen.
11: Yeah, I would love one.
12: 150 grand,
11: oh,
12: like I
11: no,
12: said.
11: No, I don't want one that badly.
12: They made 2,026 of these. 2026.
11: Of course.
12: 30 were given to the winners, which means 1,996 are available for purchase to fans. And I swear they're probably already sold out. And they only,
11: no,
12: and
11: they
12: I say this,
11: are.
12: I say this seriously, they only cost $150,000. I mean, this is that kind of thing you would expect it to be at least $500,000.
11: Well, aren't the World Series ones and the Super Bowl ones worth that much money? They're worth a lot of money.
12: Oh, yeah, they're incredibly expensive. So if you got that, maybe we can go halvesies, 75 each. What do you say?
11: Sure, not a problem.
12: You want to do that?
11: Let's buy 2.
12: All right, good. That's all I got.
11: Jeez Louise. I'm trying to see stuff we didn't get to.
12: Oh, I'm sure there's plenty.
11: Let me see. Yesterday was World Ice Cream Day. It's good to go eat ice cream.
12: I did not.
11: The Rolling Stones just did something that amazed me, actually. and what they did with, they dropped a new album and what that did for them. But more importantly, who's beating them? I was kind of shocked. That, and if you want to move, what state should you move to? Oh, and you need to buy lottery tickets, Diener. Sorry.
12: Me?
11: You got to suck it up, yeah. You got to buy some
12: tickets. I can buy the World Cup rings if I win.
11: If you win, you could buy all of them, probably.
12: Yes.
11: It's next, 850 WFTL.
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7: 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One new accident to avoid here in Palm Beach County. You'll find it down in Boca on Congress Avenue, just south of Linton Boulevard. 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
9: Good Monday morning, everybody. We're going to see hot highs today in the mid-90s. It will feel like the triple digits out there with a good chance of scattered showers and storms, especially this afternoon. Meanwhile, tracking Tropical Depression 2 in the Gulf, about 125 miles south of Panama City, Florida, and slowly moving to the north and the west, likely to become a tropical storm. I'm WPBF 25 First Warning meteorologist Sandra Shaw.
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11: Jennifer Osteen and Gina, thanks so very much for joining us on the Monday. Greatly appreciated.
12: Absolutely.
11: I just saw this. You know how they have that big bear eagle nest cam?
12: Yes.
11: You know, they got the eagles up there, and there's Jackie and what's the other one's name? I forgot the father's name. But they just found an eagle distressed in Big Bear Lake, and they say it's Jackie.
12: Oh.
11: She's receiving specialized treatment at a rehabilitation facility.
12: Oh, come on.
11: Yeah, she's one of the famous eagles that everyone watches on that live camera.
12: Yeah, right.
11: Yeah, hopefully she's going to be okay.
12: Oh, man, okay.
11: I think they had like 2 babies this year.
12: Yeah, that's right.
11: Remember? Because they hatched, and one of them, remember, fell out, and then one was still, and they thought it was dead, and wasn't the case. So hopefully she's going to be okay.
12: Someone save Jackie the eagle.
11: Yeah, really.
12: Please.
11: Poor thing.
12: Jen.
11: Diener.
12: Yeah, that is sad. Hopefully she's okay.
11: Yeah, hopefully it can be okay.
12: But I do have breaking movie news. Would you like to hear?
11: Yeah, breaking news. Okay, yes. Let me see. If you're talking about it, it has to do with one of your... Let me see. It has to be a Marvel movie. It has to be, let me see, they're redoing The Odyssey 2. Or it has to do with one of the directors you like. I'm going Disney.
12: Well, since it is breaking news, it's only one
11: you're
12: thing.
11: No, you're not. You are not playing that stupid thing. It is not. No, that qualifies
12: that
11: for news,
12: have
11: not
12: to
11: entertainment
12: do
11: nonsense.
12: Give us our breaking news.
11: Oh, God help me.
12: Here it is.
11: Every time Diener plays it, he's the only person who laughs because he put it together.
12: It's
11: amazing how you amuse yourself.
12: Oh my gosh.
11: If I put you in a paper bag, will you be okay for like 5-6 years?
12: I think I would, actually.
11: Just thought I'd ask. What is breaking news?
12: Well, the greatest things I've ever produced with that sounder there. The breaking news.
11: In your world, yes. It is. Go ahead.
12: It's my crowning achievement. The countdown clock.
11: For Spider-Man. See, I knew it had to be a Marvel movie.
12: For Avengers Doomsday.
11: Oh, okay. I was even better. It's Marvel's. Marvel's. All
12: right.
11: Of them. Yes. When what's his name goes to the dark side.
12: Yes. Robert Downey Jr. now
11: they
12: plays Dr.
11: Him.
12: Doom.
11: They got to save it. The Marvel universe is in trouble. No one watches any of these movies anymore.
12: They're coming back strong now with the Spider-Man movie coming out. And then Avengers Doomsday, which the countdown clock originally up until a few minutes ago was counting down from 4 months, 27 days, 16 hours, because that's when the movie comes out, right before Christmas. But now, all of a sudden, Jen, something has been added. Something has been added.
11: What?
12: 34 minutes and 37 seconds. There's a different countdown, a separate countdown, and those numbers are in the color green, which match Dr. Doom himself. So does this mean we're about to get an Avengers Doomsday trailer in just any minute now? Jen!
11: Wow.
12: This is big.
11: You got to get out more. If a trailer gets you that excited, you haven't been to the movies in 10 months.
12: I don't care.
11: And you're getting all excited about a trailer you're going to watch, and you're going to go, and then you're never going to go see the film.
12: No, I have to see Avengers.
11: No, you said that about The Odyssey. I haven't seen you tell me anything about that
12: yet. Not yet, but hopefully this week maybe I can find the moment to go to an IMAX and enjoy.
11: So in 20 minutes we get a new trailer. Woo. You played the breaking sounder for that.
12: Yes, I did.
11: Okay. I'm starting to worry about you.
12: What else you got? We have 3 minutes.
11: The Rolling Stones. How much? Yes.
12: 3.
11: The Rolling Stones. How old is Mick Jagger? 81?
12: 107?
11: Probably about that. Mick Jagger and the Rolling Stones have tied a record with the Beatles on the British charts. This week, they released a new album called Foreign Tongues. It jumped to number one on the UK album chart.
12: 82 years old.
11: 82. The Stones, it was their 15th number one album on that chart, and they tied the Beatles. However, both of them are beaten by whom? Who showed up at yesterday's godforsaken... No, he wasn't. He wasn't in the halftime show. He was after the show.
12: Post-game,
11: after the show.
12: Yeah.
11: Robbie Williams.
12: Really?
11: Beats both, the Beatles and the Rolling Stones.
12: Why?
11: On the UK, I don't know. He has 16 number one albums on the UK chart.
12: What?
11: 16.
12: I didn't even know he made that much music.
11: All the thing I ever remember was him getting sued for stealing the song from, was it Marvin Gaye?
12: Well, it happens. Was that him?
11: Remember?
12: Really?
11: Yeah, wasn't that him?
12: Oh, I don't know.
11: I thought it was him.
12: By the way.
11: Maybe I was wrong.
12: That's a shocking stat. When we were watching the England versus Argentina game in the semifinal, I'm watching that at home, and Killian, my son, if you don't know, was looking at the TV, and they showed Mick Jagger in the audience, and he was at the final yesterday too, but they showed Mick Jagger in the audience during that English game, and he's wearing his England cap supporting his home country, and he's sitting there shaking his head because that's when they gave up the lead to Argentina, and Killian sees it. He goes, "Who is that? The Queen of England?" I said, "No, it's
11: oh my
12: Mick
11: gosh.
12: Jagger." He goes, "Who's Mick Jagger?" I said, "Well, he's very
11: the Queen of England."
12: He said, "I said, well, first of all, she's dead." And he said, "Mick Jagger is a legendary, you know, rocker. He's a rock musician, Rolling Stones." He goes, "Wait, that's a guy?"
11: Oh my gosh!
12: He thought it was an old woman.
11: Well, okay. Well,
12: I mean, I can't blame him, honestly. It's very sad. Sorry,
11: Robbie
12: Mick, if you're listening.
11: Was not sued by them. He was sued by somebody, but not them
12: for a different reason.
11: He's got 16 number one albums in
12: oh,
11: the
12: gosh.
11: UK. Who knew?
12: Not me.
11: This guy can come retire at my house.
12: Uh-oh.
11: Darius Rucker.
12: Oh, you love him.
11: I love that man. He's got his girlfriend's like half his age. So he's 60. She's about 22, actually. I think she's even younger. He's talking about retiring in 2 years. 2 years! He's only 60. Mick Jagger's 82. Come on, Darius.
12: That's fair.
11: However, he says he's going to go out with... He said he played 110 shows last year. He goes, "What am I doing?"
12: That's a lot.
11: Question. You're doing a lot. He's like, "I got to slow down." So he's saying 2 more years, he's going to retire. But first, he's going to do one more big Hootie and the Blowfish tour.
12: Oh, cool.
11: So he's going to go back as Hootie. I still like him as a country singer, but...
12: He's got so many hits. Good for him, by the way. You talk about a guy who took a chance on himself. People didn't believe he could do it as a country artist.
11: He even invited all the Blowfish to go with him, by the way. And they were like, "No, you go do this one on your own, Hootie. Have a good time." And look at how successful he was.
12: Good for him. I've always liked him.
11: Go buy a lottery ticket. Powerball, $544 million. Tomorrow night's Mega Million, $707 million.
12: No one has won these godforsaken drawings yet?
11: No, but suck it up and go buy a ticket. You never buy, so you'll win.
12: Yeah,
11: and
12: sure.
11: And then you can give me half.
12: Fine.
11: Anyway, we'll be back tomorrow morning at 6 o'clock.
12: Give you half
11: like the
12: my
11: way
12: sandwich.
11: That works? I win, you get nothing. You win, I get half.
12: Here's half a ham sandwich. Enjoy. I'm kidding.
11: Have a little stale cheese there, Jen. Anyway,
12: goodness.
11: We'll be back tomorrow morning at 6. Have a great day. Thanks for listening, and God bless.
14: 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One new accident to avoid here in Palm Beach County. You'll find it down in Boca on Congress Avenue, just south of Linton Boulevard. 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
16: Good Monday morning, everybody. We're going to see hot highs today in the mid-90s. It will feel like the triple digits out there with a good chance of scattered showers and storms, especially this afternoon. Meanwhile, tracking Tropical Depression 2 in the Gulf, about 125 miles south of Panama City, Florida, and slowly moving to the north and the west, likely to become a tropical storm. I'm WPVF 25 First Warning meteorologist Sandra Shaw.
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27: From ABC News, I'm Sherry Preston. The Pentagon has identified the two U.S. service members killed in the latest skirmishes between the U.S. and Iran. They are 25-year-old Tyler Feehan and 19-year-old Isabella Gonzalez. Both died in an airstrike in Jordan. ABC's Martha Raddatz is there with the latest on another vessel attacked in the Strait of Hormuz.
28: This nearly five-month-long war, which began with the U.S. and Israel launching strikes on Iran, appears to have once again brought traffic through the critical Strait of Hormuz to a crawl. Market data shows only 8 vessels navigated the strait on Friday, although Energy Secretary Chris Wright is disputing that.
29: Almost all the public data I've seen is incorrect.
0: There's flow through two routes through the Strait of Hormuz.
28: The renewed fighting spiking the cost of oil and gas. A gallon of gas, now $4.
27: It's unclear how well the new Prime Minister of Great Britain will get along with President Trump. Andy Burnham getting approval from the King to form a government today, saying,
1: Britain needs to show the world that we can regain our stability once again. And that is our challenge, to make politics work, to make it work better.
27: Burnham, now the head of the Labour Party, becoming the UK's seventh prime minister in just 10 years. Mass shooting in Colorado overnight.
2: Police in Denver say that at least two people opened fire at a nightclub on the southeast side of the city at about 1 o'clock this morning. One person was killed and eight were wounded. Investigators are looking at security video and questioning witnesses as they try to identify the suspects.
27: ABC's Jim Ryan, nine wounded when a man opened fire early last night outside a pizza restaurant in Tucson, Arizona as well. Funeral services today for Nolan Wells, the 18-year-old found dead after taking a July 4th boat trip with friends to a Mississippi Gulf Coast island. You're listening to ABC News.
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20: This is the Bloomberg Real Estate Report. I'm Denise Pellegrini. Anxiety is growing about data center real estate as backers worry the projects could struggle as local backlash builds across the U.S. Survey from Alex Partners says project delays, labor shortages for electricians, plumbers, and others, and tightening capital markets, along with the growing community resistance to tech center developments, are all leading to a grim view among some senior execs in the data center industry, with two-thirds of the market expecting some distress within a year and a half. New York this month became the first state to issue a moratorium on hyperscale data centers. That says communities accuse power-hungry facilities of gutting natural resources, hogging the energy grid, and raiding consumers' wallets. A recent Gallup poll, meantime, says 7 in 10 Americans oppose constructing data centers for AI in their local area, and almost half were strongly opposed. And that's the Bloomberg Real Estate Report. I'm Denise Pellegrini.
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16: Good Monday morning, everybody. We're going to see hot highs today in the mid-90s. It will feel like the triple digits out there with a good chance of scattered showers and storms, especially this afternoon. Meanwhile, tracking Tropical Depression 2 in the Gulf, about 125 miles south of Panama City, Florida, and slowly moving to the north and the west, likely to become a tropical storm. I'm WPBF 25 First Warning meteorologist Sandra Shaw.
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5: Hi, everyone. Hope you had a fantastic weekend. We're back in action now. And, of course, yesterday I was lucky enough to be covering the World Cup. Was able to do hits in the morning for the Fox and Friends and then interview the president of FIFA after. We'll bring you some of that. This hour, Lawrence Jones is in studio. That's always great. Mike Makovsky will be here from, as you know, he's president and CEO of the Jewish Institute for National Security of America, a leading Washington, D.C.-based policy and educational organization. Now under scrutiny, like they all are, because we're wondering where this anti-Semitism, anti-Israel attitude came from, with mostly Democrats, but some Republicans too. We'll talk about that as well as cover. We know Marco Rubio's in action now. He's in Alaska en route to the Philippines. There's going to be a big regional conference that includes China. And we got to talk to them about the frequency of their ships going through the Taiwan Strait. Is that related to what's happening to the Strait of Hormuz? Before we get to Lawrence, let's get to the big three.
6: Number three.
7: Landlords in New York have been making a 12% return on their investment for on
9: average.
7: How
9: much should they make? What's fair for the landlord to make if you don't like 12?
7: We don't think that anyone should have a constitutional right to double-digit returns on their investment.
5: No one's giving you a constitutional right, you idiot. It's called a good investment, and everyone should gun to make double-digit profit of an investment. Push back on socialists beginning to organize. Yes, as some Dems try to take back their party before it's too late. The primary season is upon us, almost wrapped up, because they're worried about November if they have the wrong candidates this summer.
6: Number two.
10: Well, I watched it started with Scotland, and all of a sudden they're doing things that nobody's ever seen with the bagpipes, and it was beautiful, and it just went to every country, and they're realizing what a great country this is.
5: World Cup.
10: We're the hottest country in the world right now for this helped.
5: World Cup complete, the biggest, most successful sports tournament in history. 78 games in the U.S., 104 overall. Cities flooded with tourists. And dare I say, soccer fans created here in America and beyond.
6: Number one.
11: I think we're always open to diplomacy. It has to be real. It has to be a deal that they're willing to live by. So, I mean, their behavior has to change in order for ours to change.
5: That's a very simple idea, Secretary of State Marco Rubio. The ninth consecutive night of bombing in Iran, amped up after two killed on Friday, bringing the total to 17. Iran is hitting Gulf states and are about to lose the strait, I hope. That's next, and so will be power plants. So, Lawrence, first things first, let's just talk about what's happened in Iran.
3: Mm-hmm.
5: We did not bring this up on TV, but the IRGC command just got blown to smithereens. We finally aimed for their compound, destroyed them. Hopefully they were all in there. My hope is we took that huge tower down. There was an observatory and communication center for the strait. We're taking that country apart.
12: Well, there had to be a proportion of a strike that would hit them hard after three of our guys are hit. And so after we lose, you know, that's the red line for the president. So that's one thing. But Brian, we still have not taken over the strait like we need to. And that's the one thing. And the reason why I say that the strait is important is because of the gas prices. That's the one thing that is controlling a portion of our response. The president has still been able to keep the prices lower than the initial start of the war. But as the Iranians increase their threats and aggression, he's going to have to increase our aggression toward them. And that is going to impact the oil prices.
5: The Wall Street Journal had today that Iran has moved $8 billion of oil amid the war's truce. It shipped 70 million barrels of oil worth as much as $8 billion between mid-June and mid-July when the U.S. lifted its blockade on the strait. To get around U.S. sanctions, Iran sent its oil to an area known as the Eastern Outer Port Limits outside the territorial waters of Malaysia, a midpoint between Russia and China.
12: Their vessels would use hoses to transfer the oil to the tankers. Typically, the tankers receive the oil would head towards private refineries in China, now known as teapots, who buy the oil at a discount. Now, what happened is when they were able to trade their oil at full rate, they tried to charge China. Right. And China goes, no, we're going to take it at a discount. And then nobody stepped up to buy it. But still, they were able to get $70 billion. That MOU was a huge risk.
0: Well, it wasn't just a risk. It was a disaster. And everything that we said that was in the MOU before it actually came out publicly turned out to be in the MOU. So I think the president has made it very clear. There's no MOU anymore. There's no talk of the MOU at this point. The things that we have questions about is why do we even allow that to happen? And I understand they wanted to get control of the oil prices. But this is a regime that's never going to stop. But the one way they're able to continue is they have fuel to make their products, make their weapons. And it looks like we're hitting factories, Brian. That's another part of this that concerns me. Factories and places where we had already hit before. So
12: they're rebuilding.
0: They're rebuilding. So that tells you when you

0: against our bases and our troops elsewhere in the world where there might be less alert presence. So think Europe, where we have 100,000 U.S. troops. Think Korea. Think Japan or Okinawa, part of Japan. Those are vulnerabilities that I think the Iranians would not pause at exploiting.
1: One thing that I would like to see us do, Brian, and it looks like the relationship between the United States and Ukraine is a little bit back on track now. Get the drones.
2: Yeah, why don't we do that deal?
1: Do the deal. I thought there was talk about the deal already been done, but apparently it's not done. Get the deal. It's cheap and it's highly effective. Get the drones and drone the hell out of them at this point. We're worried about our munitions. That's still the problem. You could fix that on the back end and get these drones from the Ukrainians, and it's cheap and extremely effective and hit all these targets. The other thing is...
2: Anti-drone technology.
1: Get Israel back in the game. I understand the dynamics and the reason. Got it. You didn't want to turn this into a sectarian war. I got it. Israel was being a little bit too aggressive. Got it. But since the deal is now over and you have different partners of the Iranians talking about getting involved, let Israel back in the game.
2: Yeah, Brian Mast, chairman of foreign relations, talked about the need to get the fighting back on track and to finish these guys. Cut A.
3: President Trump had no choice. What we're seeing is an escalation of the status quo. Iran has been attacking us for years. People forget they killed three Americans at Tower 22 in Jordan, or that they put 11 Americans on their knees on a boat when they were attacking that boat at gunpoint. And the day-to-day harassment, there was over 350 attacks on vessels in the 30 months prior to Epic Fury ever beginning. This is the status quo. President Trump had the choice. Do we let the status quo continue and they get a nuclear weapon, or do we deal with the problem once and for all? And he said, yeah, we're going to do the hard thing. We're going to deal with the problem.
2: Didn't he make his case brilliantly?
1: Yeah. I mean, look, one thing I am confident, Brian, because we sometimes hyperventilate about the strategy and how this thing, that at the end of the day, I always know, at least with this president, that he's not going to project weakness, that he's always going to answer the call. That's the one thing that we have going for. We got a military that has been successful. I've said it from the very beginning. We're on the 5-yard line, and the Iranians are going to be the Iranians. I also am very hopeful, Brian, because this is the first time I've heard the president talk about this recently, at least. He's starting to talk about the Iranian people and the suffering that they're going through. We promised them that we're going to have their back. This is not a globalist policy. The 30,000 of their people got up and protested, and we said we were going to have their back. We got to follow through with it, not because we want some new regime and we want to be the policemen of the world, but because that is a direct threat to our country. We got to support those people.
2: We got to take out the besieged because they're the ones who dress in plain clothes and just kill protesters. Yes. They hung four more over the weekend in January.
1: By the way, Brian, to your point before we go, there are no moderates, okay, in their government. They don't exist. From the supreme leader to the parliament to the assembly of experts that is a combination of the clerics as well as doctors and philosophers, there's no matter. They play good cop, bad cop.
2: I agree. So Gianni Infantino is the president of FIFA. He's going to run for re-election too. So I was able to talk to him after the final game, which Spain won 1-0 in overtime. Here's what he said about what soccer's legacy. They left behind enough money in 94 to launch the MLS in 96. What about now? Cut 16.
4: We are not leaving anything behind because we stay here. We are staying here. We are here to stay. We are here to make soccer the number one sport in the world.
5: You think you can here?
4: 100%.
5: You think 100%. You can beat the NFL?
4: We will be exequo number one, co-number ones with the NFL maybe. I don't know. No, but Roger Goodell is a great friend. I have so many friends in the NFL. But there is space for everyone. And you know, the NFL is a great sport. It's an American sport. Soccer, football, our football, is the world sport.
2: So do you think it's going to move up the rankings?
1: I think he has the right message saying that there's room for everyone. Room for every sport. It'll move up the ranking, but it'll never be like American football. But I do think some of the marketing, that's part of the problem. Our best, you know, it's just a fact. Our best athletes aren't playing soccer because of exposure. They're just not playing. So you got

0: market to those people. That means scholarships, telling them know about them. There got to be NIL deals as well. You get that, and then you'll grow it nationally.
1: Here's an example. You look at Haaland in Norway, the big center forward, right? He's 6'5". Mm-hmm. 6'5", 220, he would be a tight end in America. Right. So he would have been pushed into football.
0: Right.
1: Or power forward.
0: Right.
1: But I point out this, that for the longest times, if you were a certain build, you'd be a boxer.
0: Right.
1: And after a while, boxing stopped being, you know, after Muhammad Ali retired and Tyson was, you know, there was a dead period and then Tyson came back and made it cool again. And now it's to a dead period.
0: Right.
1: Those boxers are power forwards. Right. So,
0: right.
1: And they're just moving to, or linebackers.
0: Right.
1: So it's a, when a sport gets hot, you make your decision. For example, Antonio Freeman's son.
0: Mm-hmm.
1: Freeman was unbelievable in this World Cup. He's 23 years old.
0: Mm-hmm.
1: So his dad and his mom weren't living together. They separated, and that's when he found soccer. And I'm wondering if he lived with his dad. His dad said, no, you're playing football.
0: Right.
1: Walter Payton's son was unbelievable. And they thought he was national team caliber. And then the senior year, he says, I'm playing football.
0: Right.
1: And then he gets a full scholarship to Miami, Eddie Payton.
0: If I could make one suggestion, just from my perspective, as, you know, I play sports my whole life, the branding of soccer has to change a little bit. They have to market it as being a physical. They have to make it more of a physical sport.
1: Because
0: it is. But they have to brand it that way because that's what the young men gravitate to. Like, for example, soccer was never an option in my household. It was basketball, football, and maybe give baseball a shot, right? That soccer is not marketed as that being that way.
1: But you know, it's huge in Dallas. And in Houston.
0: It is. We got FC Dallas, which is...
1: Oh, yeah, but I mean youth. Because
0: right.
1: They're like one of the elite
0: youth tournaments.
1: They have
0: the youth team, too, as well.
1: But one of the elite youth tournaments is in Dallas.
0: It is. And you have a lot of kids that are playing more so than before. And I think this World Cup was hugely, you know, successful and helps the branding. I will say this. The way the USA played, though, that made it take a hit.
1: Right.
0: Going out that way.
1: The last game.
0: Yes, because you got us there. And as a new fan, and then you get all the way there. And I'm not saying for them, I'm not saying they had to win, Brian. I understand that they were going uphill. But the no effort at all, the jogging, that leaves a bad taste in Americans.
1: Yeah, we'll see what happens. And this week, Mauricio Pochettino will decide if he's staying.
0: Right.
1: I hope he stays.
0: The coach.
1: Yeah.
0: I'm hearing a lot of people saying he may not be there.
1: Yeah, they said Lexi Lawless was just in our green room. He said it depends what kind of offer he gets because it's a good gig.
0: Right.
1: But so many people want this guy.
0: Right.
1: So he's a hot coaching commodity, but I would love to see him build this.
0: He has great spirit, and he seems shocked with some of the performance after they had such a great run.
1: Yeah.
0: It would be a disaster if we lost him.
1: All right. So listen, Lawrence, when can we see you again?
0: I'll be on the show tomorrow.
1: Right. Are you hosting it all this weekend around?
0: The weekend? No. I'm going to have a surgery coming up.
1: Oh, yeah.
0: And then we'll get through that.
1: Another when is one. That?
0: That's Wednesday. So prayers appreciated. And then, yeah, we'll go from there. Should be quick.
1: All right. In and out. Get some of that. Do you have some liquid buildup? Right?
0: Right. That's right. Exactly. So I've been telling people about retina tear, and then you have some liquid and all that. So just getting rid of that. It should be quick.
1: Lawrence Jones. We'll be back in a week. But you will
0: be tomorrow.
1: And you'll give us an update, too.
0: I'll give you an update.
1: And you'll be in tomorrow.
0: I'll be in tomorrow.
1: Wearing makeup.
0: I mean, I need it.
1: Back in a moment.
2: 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Stay with Brian Kilmeade.

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0: From his mouth to your ears, it's Brian Kilmeade.
1: I believe that Prime Minister Netanyahu belongs in The Hague. He's a war criminal. Whatever the law allows me to do in New York City, that's what we will do, but we won't be writing our own laws to that end. That's an active conversation with our legal department in seeing what the prospects are we have here in our municipality.
2: So that is our idiot mayor, Mamdani, talking about his need to arrest Benjamin Netanyahu. Why? Because he's anti-Semitic. We know that. He hates Israel. We understand that. His wife hates him even more. No question about that. But now Prime Minister Netanyahu is blasting Mamdani after Mamdani says he's exploring opportunities to enforce the ICC arrest warrant. He essentially says his office called the warrant bogus and accused Mamdani of attacking Israel to distract from problems in New York. Legal experts say a New York mayor has no clear authority to arrest a visiting foreign leader, and the U.S. does not recognize the ICC's jurisdiction. I'll bring something else. The U.N. ambassador weighed in, Michael Waltz, and he said, what the hell are you talking about? We don't even subscribe to the ICC, and anything that he's done is not genocide. And I've totally told you that John Spencer, he's at the War College at West Point, who has been there four times during the height of the war against Hamas, and says that they've been more surgical and humanitarian in their strikes than even we were in Ramadi and Fallujah over in Iraq. No one was calling for President Bush's arrest. One thing, not one civilian is targeted by Israel. In Hamas, that's the goal. Who, by the way, just elected a new leader. So we got to put more pressure on them. We got to get these other nations putting pressure on them. I do get the sense that Gaza is further along than Hezbollah, and that Lebanon's relationship with Israel is great. With the Hezbollah, I feel as though they're still getting supplied. And I think that's why at the hub of it all, at the nexus of it all, is Iran. The less power they have, the less weapons they have, the less money they have, the less money all these proxies have. And guess who's the latest one who wants them defanged? Syria wants them defanged. Lebanon is standing up, something they haven't done in 25 years. And nobody likes what's happening right now in Gaza. So there could be a situation where Gaza starts calling their own shots, Palestinians. Not happening right now. Hamas still has got the guns. Less guns, but still have the guns.

0: results matter.
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3: ABC News, I'm Sherry Preston. Two Americans killed in the Middle East, now identified as 25-year-old and a 19-year-old soldiers, both killed in Jordan. 17 Americans have died since the beginning of the war with Iran. The U.S. hitting more Iranian targets overnight, the ninth straight night of attacks, the violence pushing up oil prices, gas prices following suit. AAA now says the nationwide average for regular is $4 a gallon. For the seventh time in less than a decade, Great Britain has a new prime minister, Andy Burnham, speaking this morning after being charged by the king to form a new government.
4: I know people at home are fed up with politics. I hear you, and I want to be honest with you. We have not been good enough, and we need to be better.
3: Funeral services are set for today for Nolan Wells. The 18-year-old died during a 4th of July boating trip with friends in Mississippi. Police still investigating the circumstances around his death. This is ABC News.
5: This is a Bloomberg Money Minute. Some positivity on Wall Street. A lot of green out there today as chip stocks stabilize and worries about the Middle East ease a bit. Some big headlines for drivers. Costco starting to open standalone gas stations. First one in Southern California, largest in the nation. That's as the wholesale club tries to boost memberships. Watch out if you're using dating apps. That private content isn't as private as you might think. Growing number of employers are using AI to dig deep into digital records to find out if you're a good fit for their company. Also, people on the dating sites are using AI to record exchanges with possible hookups and respond. Some are even recording conversations while on date so AI can help them navigate the interaction. And some old political memorabilia you have sitting around from back in the day or inherited could suddenly be worth a lot of money. Wall Street Journal says conservative youth are discovering the attitude of former President Richard Nixon, with Nixon maxing swag and TikTok videos about it now going viral. Denise Pellegrini, Bloomberg Radio.
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9: Good Monday morning, everybody. We're going to see hot highs today in the mid-90s. It will feel like the triple digits out there with a good chance of scattered showers and storms, especially this afternoon. Meanwhile, tracking Tropical Depression 2 in the Gulf, about 125 miles south of Panama City, Florida, and slowly moving to the north and the west, likely to become a tropical storm. I'm WPBF 25 First Warning meteorologist Sandra Shaw.
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11: Distinguishable, different voice. 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
1: I think we're always open to diplomacy. It has to be real. It has to be a deal that they're willing to live by. Look, Iran a week ago was supposed to put out a statement saying that the Straits of Hormuz would be open, that they would no longer attack shipping. And instead of doing that, they attacked three ships. I think that was last Friday or Saturday. So, I mean, their behavior has to change in order for ours to change.
2: It just makes so much sense. Marco Rubio taking a few questions yesterday. The ninth consecutive night of bombing in Iran ramped up big time. Two, sadly, Americans have lost their lives. Three overall on something unrelated. So bringing the total to 17. So it's not without costs, but we are putting a tremendous damage. We're wielding tremendous damage on one of our premier enemies. I still look at China as a competitor, and Russia, I think, is an enemy. But Iran is front and center, and they've killed Americans. They try to keep the blood off their hands, but we know it's on there, and so does Marco Rubio. He has very little trust in any MOU. Marco Rubio gets it. I can't say the same thing about the vice president. With us right now is Michael Makovsky, president and CEO of the Jewish Institute for National Security of America. And it's a leading Washington, D.C.-based policy and educational organization focused on U.S. defenses and national security issues in the military, in the Middle East. Michael, welcome back.
3: Thank you, Brian. Great to see you again.
2: Michael, from your sources, do you have a sense of how much damage this 9 days of bombing has done on the infrastructure, military infrastructure of Iran?
3: Well, I think there'd been obviously significant damage. And I think what's also interesting, obviously, initially, the attacks seemed to focus along the coastal area of the Persian Gulf. But what we've seen, I think, in recent days is an expansion of the target list to also more southwest and just generally more western Iran. And I think that suggests what might be coming going forward. Plus, of course, the whole moving of all these refueling tankers and perhaps other assets to Israel. So there might be more U.S. planes coming from the west, and therefore the signal suggests, you know, more action on western Iran too.
2: So far, why don't you think they're hitting Israel?
3: Well, you know, that's a great question. I think there's a couple of reasons. One, because the Iranians know that Israel will hit back hard. And I think I was recently in Israel when we right before we last spoke, and I think the Israelis are itching to get in, and I think the Iranians know it. So they don't want to hit Israel if they could avoid it.
2: Well, they must know. I mean, at the same time, if that is indeed the case, and people think that, and maybe I'm inclined to think that too, why would they break an MOU that was so tilted in their favor, allowed them to trade oil at full price potentially, allowed them to begin to maybe do the things necessary to get $300 billion in relief funds from their Arab neighbors and investment? All these things would have allowed them to rebuild, hopefully not their nuclear program, but they would have from their perspective. But yet they just said, we're going to shoot at ships and blow the whole thing up. Don't they know that was the best deal ever? And aren't those the same people that are being pragmatic, evidently, when it comes to Israel? They're not when it comes to us.
3: Right. No, it's a great question. And logic would suggest exactly what you're saying. But unfortunately, I think the fundamental problem here, and the MOU reinforced it, is the Iranians think they won the war. And they felt that way since the ceasefire on April 8th. And they saw a desperate America wanting to come to a deal. And the MOU, as you point out, was a tremendous agreement for the Iranians. And yet it was an abject failure because the Iranians wanted more. They wanted to push. They saw America on the run, and they wanted to exert their dominance on the Strait of Hormuz. Now, they did sell a lot of oil. My office, my organization, JINSA, reported, I think, 2 weeks ago that they got already like $5 billion in oil revenue within the first few weeks of the MOU. And as you point out, they could have gotten a lot more. But they can't help themselves, and it's more important to the regime to try to exert their dominance of the Strait of Hormuz and to push the United States out than the oil revenue they would have gotten.
2: So we plan is definitely to take back that strait, I think, kinetically. Here's General Jack Keane on the progress we're making. He said this 40 minutes ago, cut 32. Yeah.
4: We're doing what we couldn't get done diplomatically. We removed our blockade as part of the deal, but they maintain control. So now we're conducting the Battle of the Straits of Hormuz to forcibly open the straits, secure it, and eventually control it. That is what has taken place, and huge progress is being made. And as we are taking casualties in doing this, casualties are a part of war, and our heart goes out to the loss of life here. And three losses of life has taken place, one non-combatant and a potentially a fourth. Add that to the list of thousands that the Iranians have killed, Americans, since 1983. And that's what we're dealing with in this barbaric regime.
2: So the physically taking the strait back is key. We have that one pathway through the Oman side, and those we refused to go through the other side. They were getting shot at. And it look, you know, the Iranians claim they shot another ship over the weekend. We can't confirm that.
3: Right. And I agree, obviously, with what General King just said. And obviously, my condolences to the families of these American soldiers that were unfortunately and tragically lost in the last few days. But I think the general is, of course, right. This is a battle for the Strait of Hormuz. And I think it might be even broader than that, because it's not just about what the Hormuz is. Yes, the Hormuz is important, but it's about making sure, I think, to convince the Iranians that they've lost and they haven't won. And that's very important. And I think President Trump seems to understand that. With all these violations, the threats to assassinate him, the MOU failed not because of the conspiracy theories of Vice President Vance, but because the Iranians violated all the time, and they were mocking the United States and the President of the United States and threatening to kill him. So I think we have to show the Iranians that they can't control the Straits of Hormuz and that they've lost this war. And then I think there might be an expansion. We don't know yet what President Trump is thinking, but I think he's already hinted that he might use this as an opportunity to also go after the nuclear facilities, because I thought it was very interesting that he raised Pickaxe Mountain, this nuclear facility that was not hit last year or this year. And it suggests that maybe we might be going after that also. Time will tell.
2: That would be great. But I think the other thing I want to bring you to, even though you're in Washington, is the vice president said with Joe Rogan that there are elements of the Israeli government that wants perpetual war. And I thought to myself, for every government, there's an Ilhan Omar who are fringe, right? Who they don't speak for the country, but they have a constituency. I can't tell you the names of people in the Knesset. But I don't know anyone in Israel, in a country the size of New Jersey, that would think it would be great for us to always be at war.
3: Yeah. Look, I was in Israel a couple of weeks ago, a few weeks ago. I met with every senior security leader in the military and the security, including Prime Minister Netanyahu. I can tell you, I don't think any of them want indefinite war. You see today, I was reading today that you had the head of IDF Manpower talking about how there's a shortage of IDF troops. They're not looking for war. Israelis have been, especially the reservists, have been serving a lot of time since October 7th. But what they do want is safety. And I think that's what the Israelis want. But I don't know where the... And by the way, Senator Cotton, the chairman of the Senate Intelligence Committee, says he has no such intelligence. His comments were not about Israel wanting war, but he said there was no intelligence of any campaign by the Israeli government to try to kill the MOU.
2: Yes, that's another accusation from the vice president with Joe Rogan over the weekend. I mean, I don't think he understands that he's not a senator in Ohio. That would be controversial if he was a senator in Ohio. But now he's vice president and made it clear I was a little ambivalent when it came to this war, wasn't enthusiastic. And now he's been asked to come up with an MOU to settle it. And it was, I thought it was absolutely terrible. But it's almost in our rearview mirror now. It's almost not worthy of talking about because it's been 9 straight days of bombing. So if Iran says, well, we beat America, really, we're amping up the amount of pressure on them, and we'll see how much damage that can be done. And I'm wondering, also, I do worry about the Gulf states and if they have the interceptors that you guys, that Israel has in terms of 3 different levels of missile defense. Kuwait doesn't seem to have it. Jordan doesn't seem to have it.
3: Well, right. I think it's very interesting what you just point out is about Jordan. Obviously, these two and perhaps more, unfortunately, soldiers, U.S. soldiers were killed in Jordan. I think what the Iranians are trying to do, they're not only trying to hit all U.S. bases in the region that they see as vulnerable, but also in Jordan's case, they might be hoping also to destabilize the regime. And, you know, there are a lot of Syrians and Iraqis that have flooded into that country over the last couple of decades. That most of the country is Palestinians. You know, we support the king there, but they might think that these attacks could also. And I think it's a, just to bring it back, it's a real contrast. We're building up our forces in the in Israel, in the Ovdai Air Force Base in southern Israel, and other bases, because we see them as more secure, and we have complete freedom of action, which is, as we talked about last time, you know, I think that we need to have a permanent base there in Israel. But they've shied away from that because it's more protected. They, the Iranians, have shied away because it's more protected.
2: Yeah. Well, I guess we're going to see what's going to happen. Lastly, it looks like you're going to have an election in September. Is that correct? That's when the prime minister is going to be. The Knesset was broken. Did you guys end the break up the government? And you're going to have a new one in September? Not you, but I mean Israel is?
3: It's going to be the end of October.
2: Oh, okay.
3: Yes. Yeah. Which is what I think Netanyahu wanted it. I think the opposition wanted it, as you said, in September. Before the October 7th anniversary, but he wanted it at the end of the month, which is where it's going to be. If I could just say one more thing to look out for of what we're going to be doing going forward. And again, I don't know exactly, but I thought it was very interesting, besides President Trump's comments about Pickaxe Mountain. And by the way, the Wall Street Journal reported that we didn't hit Pickaxe Mountain because we didn't think it was important. My understanding from Israeli sources, that's not the case. It was because it was so deeply buried that we or Israelis could not effectively hit it. But there was another attack by CENTCOM that I think is interesting. We hit Abadan. Now, I don't know why, what exactly we hit, but whether it was just the air defense, but that's the site of Iran's biggest refinery. And the president has talked about in the past about hitting their energy facilities to really hurt the regime and to undermine their ability to execute a war. I think that's something to watch. I think what we might be seeing, I don't know, but what these other strikes beyond just about the Strait of Hormuz might be preparing for something larger in the coming days and weeks. We'll have to see.
2: Really? What could be larger?
3: Well, I think if we hit some of the energy facilities, for instance, as the president has talked about, we did hit this nuclear facility, the civilian nuclear facility. If we decided, for instance, to hit the major refinery, that would really hurt the regime. I'm not talking about export. I'm talking about because it would make the regime less able to provide fuel for the people. What if we wanted to hit some of their natural gas facilities? By the way, I heard that from Israel. There's been a lament that we didn't hit some of their energy facilities because that would really hurt the regime internally. And I think that's something to watch. I don't know if we're going to go that route, but President Trump has referred to that as a possibility.
2: Yeah, we don't want this to go on endlessly. Nobody does, and not even an obscure Israeli politician that may not exist. Michael Makovsky, thanks so much. Always appreciate your insight, especially now, 9 days into a major bombing campaign in Iran. Thank you.
3: Thank you.
2: You got
3: Thank you. Have a good day.
2: You too. 1-866-408-7669. I'm going to get to some of your emails I got over the weekend on One Nation and of course, our shows from last week, and then take your calls. We have some time on the back end. We also have a new prime minister over in Britain. It's Andy Burnham. And in case you think it's going to be a new bright day, think again. He's a far left socialist. Yeah, back in a moment.
0: Keeping you informed, engaged, and always a step ahead. It's the Brian Kilmeade Show.

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0: show like no other. It's Brian Kilmeade.
1: Democrats are cowardly.
2: Yeah.
1: They're cowardly. Their party is being taken over now by, you know, every day I hear about a new very radical. I feel very good about, like, 10, whenever years ago, like, I did lose fans because, you know, I wasn't going to go along with some of this crazy stuff on the left, too. I didn't change really on what I thought about the right, but just I can't sit and just not notice stuff, which people seem to want to do because it's all about my team or your team. But, you know, there's some crazy stuff.
3: Yeah, there is some crazy stuff on the left, don't you think? Fetterman, Bill Maher, Van Jones speaking out against it. Don't you think it's a little disturbing? People go, oh, it gives Republicans a shot at the midterms, but this is too big. The mayor of New York City is one thing. Then you got two other congressional leaders who believe abolish prisons, abolish borders, hate America. The Democratic Socialists of America saying abolish the Supreme Court, abolish the Senate, abolish the presidency. You might go, well, great. Let me run against that individual. But then you realize young, educated people are voting. And if they get inspired to go out there, they start winning elections. You're not going to recognize this country. And among the people that thought that and were alarmed by that was Van Jones. He said something interesting over the weekend. He kind of spoke out about it and essentially says, you know, this is not the Republican Party, the Democratic Party I remember. Cut 26.
4: But what does it have to do with supporting Hamas? What does it have to do with putting up candidates who say we should have no police, no prisons, we can't deport anybody? Even if they commit rape or murder, Israel shouldn't exist. These are terrible ideas. These are awful ideas. Where did these ideas even come from?
3: I don't know. And that's why, if you don't know, then I'll never know. So I even wrote him over the weekend. He wrote me back and he says he's really concerned. You know, who's concerned about it too? Guys like James Carville are concerned about it. Not that they really like Republicans. Cut 27.
4: If we live in a world where people could literally get elected to office with the only qualification being that they went and celebrated a mass murder of Israelis, if all elected officials celebrated mass murders, is that a better world or a worse world? These are not progressive ideas. These are regressive ideas.
3: And should I just bring up, too, that I didn't bring this up, but I'm sure you know it by now. Part of this platform is anti-Israel, anti-Semitism. Oh, you know, Israel shouldn't exist. But I don't want to talk about that now. That's what Abdul El Sayed, who's running for the Democratic Senate seat over in Michigan. It's so concerning that Gary Peters, who has a seat, decided that I'm going to go endorse another questionable character, but the more mainstream Democrat over there. And so did the Congressional Black Caucus backed off because this is not a minority movement. I don't know anybody. People, if you believe in the American dream, you cannot go for socialism. It doesn't make any sense. I mean, it caps how much you earn and tells you I'm going to nationalize industries that would allow for a free market to allow you to excel. Instead, it takes incentives out of everything, and it's not worked anywhere. I wish people would understand that. There are different things that could go on, but giving people other people's money never has worked out. And people point to the Nordic countries. Norway and Sweden have backed off all those policies because they've fallen flat in their face. You listen to The Brian Kilmeade Show. So glad you're here. Don't forget our YouTube channel, youtube.com/@TheBrianKilmeadeShow. 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
6: From ABC News, I'm Sherry Preston. The United States conducting its 9th round of airstrikes against Iran overnight, hitting a northwestern city believed to be home to underground missile bases. That, in addition to other targets as well, says ABC senior Pentagon reporter Louis Martinez.
7: When Iran started attacking commercial shipping in the Strait of Hormuz, the United States went after those locations where those attacks had been launched from. And we saw towards the end of the week an expansion of that going to other areas. We saw that they struck railway areas. They struck bridges that were near Bandar Abbas, that major port in southern Iran, right there on the Strait of Hormuz. And we know that President Trump met with his security advisors about possibly expanding the scope.
6: Two American service members killed in action have now been identified. They are First Lieutenant Tyler Feehan from Hawaii and Private Isabella Gonzalez of Texas. A third service member, also believed killed in Jordan, has not yet been identified. Will the UK's 7th prime minister in 10 years be the one to restore hope to the British people? Andy Burnham sure hopes so.
8: Let us make this the moment when Britain starts to believe again. The moment we bring back hope.
6: He took over this morning after Keir Starmer stepped down. It's still not certain that the lettuce pulled from store shelves because of that parasitic bacteria is the exact cause of the slight coccidiosis outbreak. However, ABC's Elizabeth Schulze says the company in the middle of it is taking no chances.
9: Taylor Farms says that the FDA has not identified a single positive product that has tested positive for the parasite and that this recall is out of an abundance of caution. Last week, the FDA, though, did link the outbreak in 5 states to Taylor Farms shredded iceberg lettuce that was sourced from central Mexico and supplied to Taco Bell restaurants. Taco Bell says that it has removed all affected products.
6: Spain's national soccer team has landed in Madrid. Big parade this afternoon in honor of the new winners of the World Cup. You're listening to ABC News.
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7: Good Monday morning, everybody. We're going to see hot highs today in the mid-90s. It will feel like the triple digits out there with a good chance of scattered showers and storms, especially this afternoon. Meanwhile, tracking Tropical Depression 2 in the Gulf, about 125 miles south of Panama City, Florida, and slowly moving to the north and the west, likely to become a tropical storm. I'm WPBF 25 First Warning meteorologist Sandra Shaw.
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9: Hi, everyone. So glad you're there. We're at 40th and 6th in Midtown Manhattan. Last night I was at MetLife looking at the World Cup final, so I had a quick turnaround, but happy to be with you today and talk a little bit of soccer and so much more. Michael Goodwin, New York Post columnist this hour. Julian Epstein makes sense of the Democratic Party this hour, if that's possible. We'll do a simulcast on Fox News Channel with America's Newsroom. We'll share each other's audiences. Hope you don't mind. And, of course, we'll take all your feedback at BrianKilmeade.com. On Sunday, I did a story about data centers and talked to Mike Rowe about the need to build them, that people should stop being reluctant. And I've gotten people all over the map, some angry, some saying, thank goodness you said that. David Sachs said, if we don't build these data centers, we're going to fall way behind China. Are they working behind the scenes to make sure that the public sentiment turns against data centers, saying it's bad for the environment? We'll discuss that at some point. But first, let's get to our big three.
10: Number three.
11: Landlords in New York have been making a 12% return on their investment for, on
12: How
11: average.
12: How much should they make? What's fair for the landlord to make if you don't like 12?
11: We don't think that anyone should have a constitutional right to double-digit returns on their investment.
9: Why? Push back on socialists beginning to organize as some Dems try to take back their party. Let's talk about that and Maine and them scrambling to replace Graham Plattner.
10: Number two.
12: Well, I watched it started with Scotland, and all of a sudden they're doing things that nobody's ever seen with the bagpipes, and it was beautiful, and it just went to every country, and they're realizing what a great country this is. We're the hottest country in the world right now for this helped.
9: It certainly did. That is Donald Trump. World Cup complete, the biggest, most successful sports tournament in history. 78 games in the U.S., 104 overall, most sold out. Cities flooded with tourists and, dare I say, soccer fans created. We'll discuss it.
10: Number one.
13: I think we're always open to diplomacy. It has to be real. It has to be a deal that they're willing to live by. So, I mean, their behavior has to change in order for ours to change.
9: That is Marco Rubio, ninth consecutive night of intense bombing in Iran, amped up after two killed on Friday in Jordan. Iran is hitting our Gulf states and are about to lose the strait. We'll discuss it and a lot more. And, you know, Marco Rubio always making sense on foreign policy, but for some reason, when it comes to negotiations on Ukraine, when it comes to negotiations with Iran or even Hamas, he's not involved. It makes no sense. I'd feel a lot better if he was. Do you agree with me, Michael Goodwin? Okay, we just dropped him. We lost him on that. Here is more from Marco Rubio, cut two.
13: Well, they're not complying with it. I mean, the straits are supposed to be open, free of tolls, free of attack, free of all the things they're doing against these ships. So you can't have an MOU that's alive if they're violating the terms of it. What I will say is that the United States always remains open to a diplomatic solution. We've tried multiple times with Iran, and we'll continue to try it.
9: Yeah, we'll continue to try, but I think it's all a waste of time until you get to the point where they have no choice. In terms of what our choices are, Admiral Stavridis, one of the most knowledgeable military minds in our country, had this to say over the weekend. Cut three.
14: I'd say he has three options, and none of them are good. One, he can simply do Pontius Pilate and walk away from this. That would be a terrible outcome for the United States, for the Gulf, for global trade. I don't think he's going to do it, but that certainly is an option.
9: More. Cut four.
14: Option two, he can go big. And I mean, back to the level of strikes we were at the start, hundreds of strikes a day and amping up, going after targets that put pressure on the Iranian economy. That would be a big military move, and that could include boots on the ground. That's a bad option because it's expensive and no one wants boots on the ground. And it just doesn't kind of add up for the American public.
9: And by the way, I don't think all three bad options. When you're trying to take down a nemesis of this country for nearly 50 years, that is an option. We just got to do it the right way. Cut five.
14: And then third and finally, so, okay, Admiral, where does he land? Probably with option three, which is what you're seeing, increasing to some degree the kinetic activity, the bombs. Increasing economic sanction pain, hopefully getting our allies on side, and above all, keeping the door open for negotiation. Some have called this, and I think it's accurate, escalate to de-escalate, to force them back to the table.
9: And that, you know, over the weekend, I had conversations with people very close to the negotiations. There might be people that we're talking to that nobody knows. That might be in the some so-called deep state of Iran. Then I don't know. I've never heard of that before yesterday. Let's bring in Michael Goodwin in the New York Post. Michael, the one thing we've learned over the years, I think, is that there are no moderates in Iran. They play the good cop, bad cop game like we do. They were like, oh, well, I'm the reasonable one. You don't want any part of the IRGC. But they're always speaking out of the same hymn book.
15: Yeah, that's been a game they've played for decades. And, Brian, I think that we may have fallen for some of that, too, when we talk about a moderate wing of the Ayatollah's command structure. I'm among those who doubt that such a moderate wing actually has any power or any say. Ultimately, that may be just simply another window dressing effort. But I have to say also, Brian, that I think the thing, when I look at the whole 6 months or so, nearly now, not quite, but since

0: we're seeing is an escalation of the status quo. Iran has been attacking us for years. People forget they killed 3 Americans at Tower 22 in Jordan, or that they put 11 Americans on their knees on a boat when they were attacking that boat at gunpoint. And the day-to-day harassment, there was over 350 attacks on vessels in the 30 months prior to Epic Fury ever beginning. This is the status quo. President Trump had the choice. Do we let the status quo continue and they get a nuclear weapon, or do we deal with the problem once and for all? And he said, yeah, we're going to do the hard thing. We're going to deal with the problem.
1: I do. And I see something. I mean, I think he's going to intensify over the next few days and get back that straight. When they get back to straight, that's like snapping their Achilles heel.
2: Yeah, I mean, that's an important factor, Brian. And it makes you do wonder, were we surprised that the Strait became so much part of their arsenal to hold us back? And it succeeded to the extent that we could not watch the world's energy market run dry. So we are responsible to the world. They are not. They are only responsible to themselves and their terrorist affiliates. We have a much bigger obligation, and that's why we are the United States of America.
1: Yeah, so we're watching our mayor, Mayor Mamdani, take on Prime Minister Netanyahu. Says he wants to see what his options are to have him arrested. This guy benefits from this. He wants to make himself a national figure, don't you think?
2: Absolutely. This is simply an opportunity. It's not a necessity, right? There's no basis of this. This indictment is from a court that America doesn't recognize for obvious reasons. It could indict American soldiers in Iran right now or somewhere else if it chose to. It's a corrupt court, just like most of the UN is corrupt, which is why the United States never ratified it and agreed to abide by it. So Mamdani doing that is embracing not the United States, he's embracing sort of a foreign operation on American soil. I mean, there's something really wrong with this guy's values.
1: Yeah, he's kind of ridiculous. Real quick, J.D. Vance is disappointing to you with his podcast appearance with Joe Rogan as he is to me?
2: Yeah, I was stunned by it, Brian, and not in a good way. I thought his comments about Israel were reprehensible. He seems to have a bug to attack the Jewish state. He seems not to understand what has happened in Lebanon and why it has happened. What he says basically, Hezbollah and Israel, it's a chicken and egg thing. What? Hezbollah is a terrorist offshoot planted in Lebanon by Iran to try to further the goal of eliminating Israel. How can you begrudge Israel's right to defend itself against an enemy swearing to destroy it? And I think also another thing, Johnny, Epstein was high up in American intelligence and in Israeli intelligence. He called himself a conspiracy theorist on Epstein issues. It was a very strange thing. I think he was pretty, maybe too relaxed and just sort of talking without thinking.
1: That's giving him the benefit of the doubt. I get worried that he is thinking.
2: I find it necessary to couch it that up to now, I think he's been a pretty good vice president. I think it was a good choice of Trump in 2024. But this is very, very disappointing. And it's out of step with the core Republican primary voters, whom I mentioned in the poll, that they are much more favoring Israel, favoring American troops in power than he is.
1: Thanks so much, Michael Goodwin. Appreciate it. Back in a moment.
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3: Oh, boy. And if you're going to the White House, Trump will teach you to dance.
2: All right there, 850 WFTL.

0: listen, the more you'll know. It's Brian Kilmeade.
1: The problem we're facing in our housing system is that we talk about tenants and we say they have to pull themselves up by their bootstraps. They have to be responsible financially. But when we look at the landlords, we don't use those same standards. Landlords in New York have been making a 12% return on their investment on average.
2: How much should they make? What's fair for the landlord to make if you don't like 12?
1: They're complaining that 12 is not enough. And we don't think that anyone should have a constitutional right to double-digit returns on their investment.
3: That's the former executive director of the Democratic Socialists of America. Nobody should make a double-digit profit. Okay. Julian Epstein joins us now, served as chief counsel, House Judiciary Committee, and staff director of the House Oversight Committee for Democrats. Julian, do you agree that you should not make double-digit returns on an investment?
4: I think this is insanity, Brian. I mean, these are guys, if you look at all of the people running on the Democratic Socialist flank, they have almost one thing in common, which is they've never built anything. And they don't know how to build anything. It's the same with left-wing academics. They don't teach in universities how to build for the future because they don't know how. And therefore, if you don't know how to build anything, the only alternative you're left is how to tear things down. And that's what the Democratic Socialist ideology is about. How do we take, you know, $500 from one productive person and give $100 to five unproductive people? It's a pyramid scheme. There's a simple answer to the housing problem in New York and elsewhere, which is build more housing and create the environment to build more housing and let the market impose on landlords market pressures for them to improve housing. We know that works, and we know when the government gets involved and controls housing, it doesn't work. But, you know, I think these fools on the far left and in the Democratic Socialist wing, as I say, they have none of them have any experience building it. AOC was a bartender. Bernie Sanders has been living on the government teat his entire career. All of these other folks that sort of won the election in New York and elsewhere, none of them have ever done anything productive in their lives. So they don't know how to build. They know how to tear things down. Mm-hmm. And I think this pyramid scheme goes on for a couple of years until people start realizing it's a con job.
3: Well, do you think if you're a Democrat, don't you want to jump out there and stop the car and before November?
4: Well, there's this old saying I think that Churchill used to use, which is the fool is the socialist is the guy who feeds the alligator with the hopes that the alligator will eat him last. The Democratic Party, this is really a test of not only of their courage, but of their competence. I mean, the fact that you see such these candidates winning is an expression of the fact that the Democrats like Schumer and Jeffries don't want to stand up and say this is bad for the party, because it is. This isn't just socialism, Brian. This is third worldism.
3: Yeah.
4: So when you say socialism, you're talking about government control of the economy. When you talk about third worldism, you're talking about things like open borders, defunding the police, critical race theory. You have a whole host of ideologies that go along with the DSA agenda. I don't think Trump and the Republicans have effectively made the case on that. But for the Democrats, there's a lack of courage in standing up and saying this is bad politics. There's also a lack of competence. This is a story of incompetence, because the party used to be able to have the apparatus to put the guardrails around these kind of candidates. It no longer does.
3: They're backing up Bernie Sanders. AOC over the weekend was with Abdul El-Sayed, and now Gary Peters is actually supporting Stevens. So and the Congressional Black Caucus is supporting Haley Stevens, who's hardly an ideal candidate, but is a Democrat, I think.
4: Is a Democrat. Yeah, she keeps calling me, asking me for for money. And I've avoided her phone calls a number of times.
3: Very distinctive voice.
4: She's also very far left. And this is a pipe dream that Democrats, I mean, what's happening in these elections, Brian, is you're getting 10% of the electorate who the DSA has figured out how to activate in these primary elections, 10, maybe 15% of the electorate who are going out and voting for these extremist candidates and extremist agendas. And that's, again, an expression of incompetence on the part of the party who can't turn out the more moderate votes. And I think they'll pay a price for it in November. But, you know, Syed, along with a lot of these other candidates, are people that are expressing not just third worldism and socialism, but support for Nazi terrorists in the Middle East.
3: Hamas.
4: You know, Syed was coddled the pro-Iranian vote in Dearborn. Did not want to. When Khomeini was killed by in the early strikes in early March, he didn't want to say anything in support of that because he was scared he would upset the pro-Khomeini electorate in Dearborn, Michigan. Well, I mean, you know, Houston, we have a problem.
3: Yeah.
4: Do we really have a big pro Khomeini electorate?
3: I hope not.
4: Like Michigan?
3: Yeah. Thanks.
4: Well, it sounds like he believes that we do.
3: And you have a big Muslim population.
4: He believes,
3: you know that.
4: He doesn't want to offend them.
3: Go get him. Julian Epstein, thanks so much. We come back, we'll take your calls, and then America's Newsroom will do a simulcast there. Don't move. Brian Kilmeade Show. Beautiful Monday.

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1: ABC News, I'm Sherry Preston. The UK now has its seventh prime minister in the past decade.
2: I will put the care of people at the heart of everything I do.
1: Andy Burnham taking over after Keir Starmer resigned. Iran launching strikes targeting American allies and facilities in the region. ABC's Louis Martinez covering the Pentagon.
3: Iran just had so many of these weapons already built, stored, some of them in underground facilities. And so they are demonstrating that even if they have a small capability, now we don't know what that capability number is, but they still have it. And so, yes, they can still attack. And they can have an impact if they have really good intelligence of where these U.S. bases are specifically.
1: The two American service members killed in Jordan now identified, one from Hawaii, the other from Texas. Nine people wounded after a man opened fire outside a pizza palace in Tucson on Sunday. In Denver, one person was killed, eight wounded after at least two people opened fire at a nightclub. This is ABC News.
4: This is Bloomberg Money Minute. It's a mixed picture for stocks this hour. There is some positivity, though, about tech. Bristol Myers Squibb says it plans to build the most powerful AI factory in life sciences with the help of NVIDIA. Well, the World Cup is being seen as a massive commercial success. FIFA increasing its four-year revenue expectations by about $2 billion more than the previous $9 billion it previously expected. That's after more than 15 million people attended stadiums and fan festival areas this year. And Lego is launching Smart Play. Wall Street Journal calls it a new system that adds motion sensors, lights, and sound to its building sets using rechargeable smart bricks and microprocessors. The bricks can detect motion, light up, produce sound effects, and sense and communicate with other smart bricks using short-range wireless tech. Seen as a way for Lego to better compete for kids' attention, but some experts worry this could end up cannibalizing Lego's core offering and hurt children's imagination and creativity. Denise Pellegrini, Bloomberg Radio.
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7: 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Conservative Wilton Simpson created the Florida Wildlife Corridor Program and conserved 18 million acres of Florida land, including thousands of acres of working farmland. Wilton Simpson is a conservative workhorse who gets the job done. A proven conservative farmer endorsed by Ron DeSantis. Wilton Simpson for Commissioner of Agriculture. 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
8: Good Monday morning, everybody. We're going to see hot highs today in the mid-90s. It will feel like the triple digits out there with a good chance of scattered showers and storms, especially this afternoon. Meanwhile, tracking Tropical Depression 2 in the Gulf, about 125 miles south of Panama City, Florida, and slowly moving to the north and the west, likely to become a tropical storm. I'm WPBF 25 First Warning meteorologist Sandra Shaw.
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10: 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Brian's talking about it. You're with Brian Kilmeade.
11: What is the fuss all about with the Straits of Hormuz, Bill and Dana? From Iran's perspective, this is a strategic asset that exceeds the nuclear deal in terms of their enterprise. Why? Because their enterprise is largely under a mountain of rubble. But this is a means for them to have influence in the region and control the distribution of oil, something they have always wanted to have. And look, they're wanting to fight for it.
12: So that is the Strait of Hormuz and General Jack Keane talking about the need to take it back. And they can't do it. It's more valuable to them than the nuclear weapon, I think. Even though they're not going to give up on either one of them, they said they wasted too much time and spilled too much blood because Israel's been out there assassinating would-be nuclear scientists, too. Because you can't have a renegade regime with a nuclear missile. They'll just, they've shown they've tried to hit, they could hit in the middle right of Europe. They are aiming for civilians. You see what they're doing to Gulf states who are supposedly semi-friendly with, so they can't have a nuclear weapon. That's pretty clear. That is General Jack Keane a short time ago. Now, in about 10 minutes, in about 4 minutes, I should say, we're going to be with Bill Hemmer and Dana Perino. But here's more from General Jack Keane. Cut 34.
11: What I have been told is that in the time that, obviously, there's 90 days we've been conducting a diplomatic effort, that we've come to full magazine depth again, and the Israelis are at full magazine depth as well. That is what I know. So I think we've got to ask the administration about it. I'm confident we can execute the mission the president has given us in front of us. And the reason why I say that is because we're fully prepared to go back to major combat operations, which would be 2 weeks with a different set of targets than what we're pursuing right now, along with the Israelis. And if we're prepared to do that, where the targets are considerably more exhaustive than what we're dealing with the Straits of Hormuz, I think we're in good shape.
12: And he is. And the president was able to put that aside and go to the game last night to see the finals of the World Cup. We had everything to do with in 2018 when he made sure we got it and we had to partner with two other nations. But for the most part, it was centralized 74 games of the 104 with us. Afterwards, the president was extremely happy. Cut 10.
13: Well, I think my first meeting with Johnny, he's fantastic, the job he's done. And he had this idea. And I said, that's crazy. We're not a soccer country. And it turns out we are a soccer country. We're a football country, but we don't want to get it confused. But I don't think there's ever been anything like what's happened with the whole World Cup. It's been beautiful. It's a beautiful thing to watch. And I really give Johnny the credit.
12: Right. He organized it with FIFA. It cost a lot of money. He didn't have the maximum profit that everybody wanted, but they did get profit. People benefited. And man, did America look good. Gianni Infantino was somebody who gave me some time after the game, and I went on the field and we talked. Cut 12.
14: Well, indeed, it's my first World Cup from bid to completion. It has been a long journey. It has been fantastic. It has been a great journey, but the World Cup itself has exceeded all expectations. Broken records, national records. The world was part of it, was excited. Celebration of 39 days. We had 104 Super Bowls. We had full stadiums. We had great atmospheres, fantastic goals. World champion like Spain. I mean, what do you want more? Nothing.
12: Yeah, we could have used a little bit more scoring, but that's where the game went. You can't do anything about it. Best defense in the world against the clutch offense. And Argentina, believe it or not, had a chance to tie twice in the closing minutes, down a man, having been dominated almost double the possession on the Spanish side. But they're younger. They were better. But a lot of times the best team doesn't win. It's opportunities, which you make the most of it. And they had a hot goalie, did Argentina. Martinez had, I think, 11 or 12 saves with a broken finger. That's pretty amazing. But overall, when it came to the game itself, some people would be critical of the scoring. I asked him that. Cut 13.
14: This final game, people like a 0-0, no action. They didn't watch if you feel that way. Who do you think? Last year, high scoring, people to win. That's what football or soccer is about as well. And it was a real, real final. So the world, I mean, a couple, 2 billion people were watching this game, and I'm sure they are disappointed about the game.
12: And, you know, we're going to talk to Dana shortly. I don't know if we should play another soundbite, maybe on the back end. But I talked to him about a lot of things, including where the U.S. goes from here. So including, do I have enough time to roll another clip? Good. So here is Gianni Infantino talking about U.S. soccer and what they're leaving behind. Cut 16.
14: We are not leaving anything behind because we stay here. We are staying here. We are here to stay. We are here to make soccer the number one sport in the world.
15: You think you can here?
14: 100%.
15: You think 100%. You can beat the NFL?
14: We will be example number one. Number ones with the NFL, maybe. I don't know. No, but Roger Goodell is a great friend. I have so many friends in the NFL. But there is space for everyone. And you know, the NFL is a great sport. It's an American sport. Soccer, football, our football, is the world sport.
12: Yeah, so he believes they're going to be... His office is in Miami. So he's staying here. FIFA's got to be his office here. Now, next, it's going to open up. The next World Cup is going to open up in South America. And then for three games, because it's 100 years and that's where the World Cup started. And then they're going over to Morocco and Spain. I think there's another country involved, too. And Spain's interesting because it's going to be the first time a host country is the reigning world champions. And they're young. And if they're going to be favored, just like France was this year. And especially they win the European Championships, they win the World Cup, they won the Women's World Championships, they won the Under 23, which is basically the Olympic team. It's hard to imagine that people aren't going to try to emulate what Spain is doing. Even Messi, he's somebody that played the bulk of his career from 16 on at Barcelona, Spain. And the coach of Argentina trained at the coaching academy under the current Spanish coach in Spain. So you got to go where the great coaching is. And you can take your own, you learn, go to those academies, you come back and you put your own stamp on it. I mean, in the NFL, it's very simple. You go work for a guy. In U.S. soccer, you take 8-10 weeks off and you go to an academy and you see where they coach, you observe, and then you do, and you pay money and do it. When I was playing, everybody wanted to go to the Netherlands and find out how they were training, so-called total soccer. I think now, obviously, you got to go with Spain, and we're going to see what's going to happen there. But the game itself, I thought was okay. I think it was kind of exciting. Obviously, I don't know if you noticed, if you did watch the game last night, it was mostly Argentinian fans. So when Spain won, it was almost felt like you won a championship on the road. But they were extremely happy, worthy. I don't understand the fighting at the end. It made no sense to me. I don't, you know, you lost. You used to play at the highest level. The fighting. I mean, I know tempers get hot and people get disappointed. But for the most part, I think you learn. You got to keep your tempers under control, really. So it's a successful summer. People are going to talk about this being a soccer summer. There's no doubt about it. And here's more from President Trump, cut 11.
13: Well, I watched it started with Scotland, and all of a sudden they're doing things that nobody's ever seen with the bagpipes. And it was beautiful, and it just went to every country. And they're realizing what a great country this is. And we're the hottest country in the world right now for this helped. But for a lot of other reasons. But I'll tell you, the World Cup, you know, this is your deal, right? The World Cup. But the World Cup has really helped. It's been tremendous. It's gotten the word out. And nobody thought it was possible. I heard numbers that it's many times what's ever been done before. So that's great.
12: Yeah, so the president really was really happy last night. I had a chance to say hello to him real quick, talked a little bit. He thought the game was okay, but he thought the tournament was unbelievably successful, and people are enjoying the he enjoyed the fact that people were coming here and liking the country. So, and there was no big press to like the country. There was no, hey, check out this red carpet, check out this ballroom, check out the, no, it was, hey, go ahead, make yourself comfortable. Hope it works out for you. Hope your hotel has your reservation. Hope the people are nice to you on the street. And the answer is yes, yes, and yes. The other thing to keep in mind, too, we're just following this breaking story. There was an incendiary device that exploded in New York City outside FBI headquarters. They obviously have cameras everywhere. They'll probably find the guy or person in charge and see what goes on. But it goes to show you the danger that's out there and how the FBI is targeted. Even while we're trying to secure other things, That's one thing you got to be vigilant about, too. You got to be vigilant about security. I mean, when I went to the game yesterday, it was unbelievable what they've already gone through just to give you a pass. Then they go every piece of equipment that you have, every bag that you went through, more than any airport, a thorough investigation, clamp down. And then before you go in, every single alleyway, every single corridor, there's a guy set up to make sure you belong in that corridor. And that's how separated, really, and I compare it to a few things. I compare it to Super Bowls. And this was much more clamped down than the Super Bowl. A lot to do with the president being there. Secret Service was everywhere. They're mixed in with the FBI. You have local cops. You have state cops in New Jersey. You have normal people. Then you got the FIFA security on top of that. So it was redundancy, redundancy, redundancy. Why? Because if you can't secure the World Cup, how are you going to keep the World Cup, number one? Number two, how are you going to get people to the games? And you don't want to give your enemy the hallmark. Not only do people get hurt when there's an attack, people get killed when there's an attack, but they begin to say, we broke through at the World Cup. We have our signature at the World Cup for evil. Everyone has got to pay attention to me. So, I mean, I know Iran didn't love the way they were treated. We said, if you're going to play in the United States, you can do that, but you better stay in Mexico. And we made sure of that because a couple of their guys had some dicey alliances. So let's listen into America's newsroom now. Let's listen to my introduction.
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16: To a close with Spain bringing home the gold trophy yesterday, but it is not just about what happened on the field. The tournament creating a lasting cultural impact on the United States and the world, from bagpipes to the Viking Row, and we have some highlights for you here.

0: Brian Kilmeade, co-host of Fox and Friends and host of the Brian Kilmeade Show on Fox News Radio. I think you had a blast watching it all, Brian.
1: I did. I was able to cover it yesterday. The first game for the U.S. in Los Angeles. Went to three games just as a guy with tickets and just saw it. Because out of all the things I've done in sports, I never covered a World Cup game. I never been to a World Cup game. All the Super Bowls, it just never was here. In 94, I was doing something a little bit different. So this time I wanted to make sure to see it. I never went to a game where I didn't care about the outcome. I really didn't. I just wanted to see the spectacle, and I was pretty amazed at a couple of things. The passion people had, how integrated everything was. No violence, no anger. They're selling beer. They're selling hard liquor. Didn't matter. Walking the streets here, Dana, we see it across the street, Long Acre, 48th Street, places that had to sell tickets at a sports bar to watch a game with Qatar and, Qatar and Saudi Arabia. So, I mean, it was just incredible. I think everyone was just in the right spirit through this summer. It's going to be known as the soccer summer.
2: Yeah. I think it's a great way to put it, actually, the right spirit.
0: Yeah.
2: Again, I felt that the whole way, too. Here's the commander-in-chief. He wants it again, Brian. No shock here. Give it a listen.
3: We'll be requesting it again immediately. But I said, to take out the shock, you could announce us and maybe then for the next one, another and even another. But we have to do this again, and we have to do it while I'm around. Do you hear that, Johnny?
2: I think FIFA might like that. 2030 is split between three countries, Morocco, Portugal, Spain, 2034, Saudi Arabia, so maybe 2038. I want to know from you and Dana, you guys both went to the game. I mean, Dana, what was your impression?
0: It was electric, and it was great and an amazing play. I thought that Spain, I'm not a sports analyst, but they obviously dominated. But the goalie for the Argentinians probably earned all of his pennies yesterday.
1: Martinez.
2: I would agree with that. Brian, what did you think?
1: I thought it was great. If I was to think about all the games that I saw, I think Norway beating Brazil stood out to me and the spirit in which they had. I think also, I know it's in-house, but the Fox Sports coverage was amazing.
0: Yep.
1: Because you got a global feel. It wasn't, hey, this is the American perspective. You got that with Lawless and Carly Lloyd. I got it. But you also had the international perspective, and you got a real sense of where we're at in the big picture. Spain, the right team won. The one thing about soccer, a lot of people say, you know, the team can dominate, have 60% of the play and possession, but lose. That almost happened. Mm-hmm. Down a man, dominated really in the second half. Argentina had two great chances to tie it up. And man, if it goes to penalty kicks, which is the worst way ever to describe to end a sport, a major sport, they should forget it. It's like ending basketball on free throws. It's ridiculous. But if they had to do that, it would be, terrible for the sport. It's happened before. But Argentina almost came back and did what they did. Remember, they almost lost to Egypt. They almost lost to Cape Verde. They had to come back to do it. And Spain opened up tying a small island off Africa, Cape Verde. It's really amazing.
2: Yeah, I one last question. A halftime performance, Perino. Scale of 1 to 10, how did you score it? Ms. Dana.
0: Like a 7.5.
2: Too small.
0: Yeah.
2: But they're going to do it again. And maybe they blow it up in a big way. Brian, thank you. Back to radio you run.
1: All right. Thank you very much, guys. I'll see you soon.
0: Take care. I'll see you in the building.
1: Absolutely. I can't wait.
0: 20 other shows.
1: Or the lunchroom. I'll be hosting Jesse Waters tonight, if you are curious. Listen, I'm way over time, so I'll take a short time out so I have something on the other side. I got a lot of emails from Sunday's show on data centers. Back in a moment.
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11: Yes, my vote is in play because it can't be Trump running. Mm-hmm. So I'm not living in communist America. I mean, I know the talking point is that, well, it's not communism, it's socialism. Okay, I've read the quotes from the DSA platform, from their own mouths. Don't tell me I'm not seeing what I am seeing. And DSA, again, they say things like, you know, takeover of key industries, government. That's communism. You know, there is a definition.
12: Yes, Bill Maher is saying exactly the right thing. And this guy, Gustavo Gordillo, was on the story over the weekend. I mean, just listen to some of his philosophies. Cut 19.
13: The House of Representatives, which is population driven, and then you've got the Senate. So every state, if you're a small state, you still get two senators, even though you only get maybe one congressman, in order to make all of the states have fair representation. So you say, I'm just confused.
14: When you ask normal Americans if Congress and the Senate and our political system is working for them, most people are very unhappy with the political system, and they say it's not working for them. When we think about the 250th anniversary of the United States, and we think about our proudest moments in US history, I think of times like when ordinary people rose up and they changed the Constitution to abolish slavery, to give women the right to vote.
13: Everyone's proud of that.
12: Right.
13: But I just want to ask you again.
12: Right. Those are amendments, as opposed to getting rid of a body, a constitutional body on the foundation of the checks and balances system. You compare it to getting rid of slavery. Unbelievable. I mean, this is what this guy said. The crazy thing is, they don't sound crazy. 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But believe me, they've not thought this out, and they're not to be followed. I hope you explain that to a young person in your house.
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23: From ABC News, I'm Sherry Preston. Diplomacy appears stalled in the Middle East as the U.S. pounds Iran for a 9th straight night, and President Trump declares the memorandum of understanding over. ABC's Karen Travers has more from the White House.
24: This memo of understanding, which both sides have now declared dead, was aimed at getting the strait reopened. That was the focus there, to try to bring down oil prices, bring down gas prices. But there are concerns about the security in the area. The U.S. blockade is back in effect of Iranian ports, and right now, traffic in the strait has, of course, very much slowed down.
23: And gas prices are very much rising. AAA says the average price of gas nationwide right now is back up to $4 a gallon. There's a new prime minister in the UK.
25: I have just come from Buckingham Palace, where I have accepted His Majesty the King's invitation to form a government.
23: Andy Burnham is the former mayor of Greater Manchester and takes over today from Keir Starmer. ABC's James Longman is outside 10 Downing Street and says many are wondering how Burnham will get along with the President of the United States.
26: We know that Trump and Burnham sit on fairly opposite ends of the political spectrum, but we also know that President Trump holds a lot of importance in interpersonal relations, so they might get on. But Andy Burnham has a huge challenge ahead of him. There has been a lot of political instability here. He is the 7th Prime Minister in just over 10 years.
23: Deadly mass shooting in in Colorado over the weekend.
0: Police in Denver say that at least two people opened fire at a nightclub on the southeast side of the city at about 1 o'clock this morning. One person was killed and eight were wounded. Investigators are looking at security video and questioning witnesses as they try to identify the suspects.
23: ABC's Jim Ryan, another mass shooting in Tucson on Sunday left nine people wounded. Christopher Nolan's The Odyssey taking in $246 million over the weekend, even better than director's Oppenheimer opening weekend. Dow's down 171. This is ABC News.
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1: Good Monday morning, everybody. We're going to see hot highs today in the mid-90s. It will feel like the triple digits out there with a good chance of scattered showers and storms, especially this afternoon. Meanwhile, tracking Tropical Depression 2 in the Gulf, about 125 miles south of Panama City, Florida, and slowly moving to the north and the west, likely to become a tropical storm. I'm WPBF 25 First Warning meteorologist Sandra Shaw.
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3: All right, everybody from 48th and 6th in Midtown Manhattan, heard around the country, around the world, Brian Kilmeade Show coming your way. We're watching a lot of different stories. There's an incendiary device that was found outside an FBI office in New York City. We're going to look at that. We'll look at Marco Rubio is stopped in Alaska en route to Philippines to have a major, I think it's an AIPAC meeting with people in the southern rim, southeastern rim, and that includes China. So we'll have that going on as well. Standing by is Senator Jim Banks, Roger Zackheim a little bit later, and Jonathan Hunt wraps up with the World Cup. But let's start with Senator Jim Banks of Armed Services, Banking, Housing, Urban Affairs, Health, Education, Labor, and Pensions. In other words, when he went to the Senate, he came there to work. Senator, welcome.
4: Hey, Brian, good to be with you.
3: So this is the last week before you guys go off again. And I'm just wondering what you thought the chances are of passing legislation, some form of the Save America Act, whether it's voter or something simpler than as voter ID.
4: Well, President Trump's message last week to the American people about what the Chinese did to hack into our voter rolls and what foreign countries are doing to our election system should be motivation enough to get the Senate to finally move forward on the Save America Act. We're waiting on the House is crafting the next reconciliation bill, the Reconciliation 3.0 bill that's $350 billion for our military to replenish our military stockpiles. We need that to keep up the pressure on Iran. And then it's also a spark plug to the defense industrial base in places like Indiana. So we need that, but it's also tied to the Save America Act. Speaker Johnson has made it very clear that most of the meat of the Save America Act can be baked into the reconciliation bill. It only requires 50 votes, Brian, in the Senate instead of 60. And that's why the reconciliation pathway is a good one for moving forward with Save America. So we're waiting on that to come over from the House. I hope that will sail through the Senate. Obviously, we still have some, challenges in the Republican led Senate with a few.
3: Collins Murkowski and Tillis, right?
4: Yeah, but Mike Lee did put an amendment with the Save America Act on the floor in our last vote of Rahman. It got 50 votes with Susan Collins voting for it. So we know that we can pass it. We just have to have the guts to do it. And the House passing the reconciliation bill over to the Senate unlocks an opportunity for us to pass not all, but most of what matters most, the parts of the Save America Act and pass it ASAP.
3: Because you got transgender things in there, which I like, but I'd like to see it pass. 80% of the country wants to see it pass. And then you just, if I was to make a choice of, we can put off, banning women in men and women's sports, and then the trans surgeries. If you could put that out in a separate bill, would that make it more amenable to a Mitch McConnell and maybe get a Democrat or two across?
4: Maybe, but when we use reconciliation,
3: you only need 50. Yeah,
4: legislative tactic. You can't. It can only be budgetary, not policy. So you immediately lose issues like saving girls' sports or
3: okay.
4: So it has to be budgetary, and the reason that works for Save America Act is we tie federal budgets to the states related to election security and election integrity to the outline, the confines of Save America Act, and that's why it works. I mean, Lindsey Graham talked about this on the last reconciliation bill, and he was chairman of the budget committee, and he oversaw this reconciliation process, and he was frustrated because we missed an opportunity to do this the last time to tie Save America Act to a lot of these grants that go to the states.
3: But don't you worry about the parliamentarian, Senator. You know so much more than I'll ever know. But don't you worry about the parliamentarian and go, excuse me, that's not financial oriented.
4: Well, it in this case, it is, because it's tied to federal grants would be funding through federal grants, and would be budgetary related. And Speaker Johnson, who's so smart about all this, he's writing the reconciliation bill in the House to meet the Senate parliamentarian muster. And he said last week, we're gonna write a bill that's gonna be so irresistible. He used the word irresistible to Senate Republicans that we're gonna immediately pass it. And I think I take Speaker Johnson at his word on that, and I'm looking forward to seeing that bill soon so we can vote on it.
3: Absolutely. So now I understand there's a clause in one of the what Justice Kavanaugh wrote on the birthright citizenship decision, which he voted to leave it, like Judge Roberts, Justice Roberts. So let's leave birthright citizenship as part of the Constitution. Let's leave it there. Now, the problem is, it's not that if you have a kid, you should be, obviously you and I have a kid, they should be Americans. We got that. But we're worried about birth tourism. We're worried about illegals having kids here just for that reason, and then making them citizens. That's not what it intended. And I understand by the dissent in Kavanaugh's statement, there might be an opening for birthright citizenship to be some legislation to be offered.
4: Yeah, absolutely. And I introduced this last week because Kavanaugh was on the wrong side of what I think is maybe the worst Supreme Court decision of my lifetime. President Trump tried to block birthright citizenship for illegals through an executive order. The Supreme Court struck it down, 6-3 decision. Kavanaugh was on the wrong side of that decision. But in his concurrent opinion, he tips his hat to the bill to doing what I just did in introducing a bill last week that declares a invasion at our southern border, because all 9 Supreme Court justices are on the record in their ruling. They all agree, those on the right and the left, that the babies of invaders into our country should not be granted citizenship through birthright citizenship. But that's not what the Supreme Court ruled on. They just ruled on President Trump blocking birthright citizenship through his executive order. So Kavanaugh wrote in his separate ruling that if Congress stepped up to the plate and passed a

0: in America who are immediately granted birthright citizenship. It shouldn't happen. It shouldn't stand. My bill blocks it and stops it from happening anytime again in the future.
1: So do you think you might get Democratic supported on that?
0: Well, I can't imagine a Democrat explaining with a straight face to their constituents or to the American people that babies of illegals should automatically get birthright. But then again, these Democrats are so crazy and radical that maybe they do believe that. But let's force them to vote on it. Let's force them to explain it and defend it. It's a total loser for them politically, especially in this midterm
1: election.
0: But you need 60. I don't know if they'll come on board or not.
1: But you need 60.
0: Well, unless we do something to change the Senate rules, which I'm all for, to protect our country on important issues like these, and we'll see. I would hope there'd be 10 Democrats or more, or seven to join us and vote to save our country and blocking this from happening, because it's a magnet. You and I, anyone with common sense knows this is a magnet into our country for more illegals to come. And if you do something to stop it and block it, that's another way to solve illegal immigration into America.
1: Now, if I went into a Democratic room, in a top secret room with sound protection, people left their phones outside, I think Democrats would say they've been pretty strong for the most part on China, Chuck Schumer and these guys. So they know that China is the main offender here. And if they also realize, too, just because someone's Hispanic, if they do this, because an illegal comes here, most of them are from South and Central America, it doesn't mean they're voting Democrat anymore. You saw how much of the Democratic vote Donald Trump got the last two times. So
0: yeah,
1: there might be some sober people outside John Fetterman who go, you know what, this is, I could probably get behind this.
0: Yeah, you would hope so. You would think so. And if any Democrat had the courage to step up and say this is wrong, someone who is voting like Fetterman on some of these issues, they would be immediately be a contender for president. The problem is they would have to get through the wacky radical left wing of their party in a primary. So that's the box that they find themselves in. This isn't my grandpa's Democrat Party anymore. They really believe in this stuff. So I think we got to put them on the spot and force them to vote on it, and maybe some will come to their senses and vote to block birthright citizenship for illegals by declaring an invasion, right, and declaring that invaders in our country, their babies aren't eligible for birthright citizenship.
1: On reconciliation, that we get our financing done as a country for the Pentagon and other things. Do you think that you have the votes? Because I understand people like, and I can understand this too, Chip Roy, are saying, where's the pay for? We're writing another check on the deficit.
0: Yeah, you just had Ron Johnson become the new chair of the Senate Budget Committee, taking Lindsey Graham's place. Jody Arrington chairs the House Budget Committee, and they're working through this debate. I mean, there probably are ways that we can pay for it, but at the end of the day, we got to support our troops. This isn't Donald Trump asking for a supplemental to support the military. This is each of the branches of our military saying, we need this much money to make up for what we've done in Iran and around the world and to keep our troops safe. So that's priority number one.
1: Yeah.
0: And we can get that done, I think. I mean, I there's also a CR that's been baked and moving its way through the process to avoid a government shutdown on October 1 that would be disastrous.
1: Which every Democrat wants to do because they felt as though they benefited. Yeah, every Democrat wants to do because they felt as though they benefited politically when the government shut down, right?
0: Yeah, that's right. They want our country to suffer for their political benefit in November. I think most people see through it, and hopefully we can pass the CR, fund the government, and then pass this defense bill with the Save America Act attached to it that keeps our troops safe and keeps America strong.
1: So General Jack Keane was just on talking about our ninth straight day of bombing Iran, and I think it's going to only heat up. He says this is about getting the straight back. Cut 32.
2: We're doing what we couldn't get done diplomatically. We removed our blockade as part of the deal, but they maintain control. So now we're conducting the Battle of the Straits of Hormuz to forcibly open the straits, secure it, and eventually control it. That is what has taken place, and huge progress is being made. And as we are taking casualties in doing this, casualties are a part of war, and our heart goes out to the loss of life here. And three losses of life has taken place, one non-combatant, and a potentially a fourth. Add that to the list of

0: thousands that the Iranians have killed Americans since 1983. And that's what we're dealing with in this barbaric regime.
1: So your thoughts about where we're at now?
2: Yeah, we have to keep up the pressure. The only thing these evil people respond to is the strength of our American military. The general's right. So we got to reenact the blockade and block their oil from flowing out. That has an economic impact on Iran, but we got to keep up the strikes. And keeping up the strikes, by the way, means that we have to keep replenishing our military munitions. And that's a big part of the supplemental defense bill that we need to keep. We got to keep building them. If we're going to keep striking the Iranians and keep up the pressure, we got to keep building munitions. So,
1: Senator, you're a veteran.
2: My heart goes out to those troops too.
1: Yeah, absolutely,
2: I
1: we lost
2: to
1: three. So you're a veteran, and I think your statements have a lot of weight. And I know Tom Cotton understands why we're there. I know that the Senator Roger Wicker does. I could know Tim Sheehy does. I don't really know too many Republicans not named Rand Paul, who says, what are we doing in Iran? Even though it's politically, it could be detrimental. For national security, it had to be done. And if you feel that way, how come I don't see more people on other channels than our channel going about it? I only see Trump, Rubio talk about this, or people on the Trump team. Do you think that you guys in the Senate and House, if you feel that way, like Brian Mast did with me Sunday night, would be speaking out more so the president doesn't feel like an island because he does have more support?
2: Yeah, he does. And you look at what's happening right now, Brian, and you realize that these people can never have a nuclear weapon because we know what they'll do with it. They'll use it for evil purposes. And this is in America's best interest. This is America first, to prevent Iran from ever having a nuclear weapon. President Trump understands that. He's clear-eyed about who he's dealing with. I mean, he understands that you can't negotiate with people who in the same breath are calling for his assassination. But the only thing that they respond to is the toughness of the American military and striking all of their important military targets. And there is room here to turn up the pressure. And President Trump has hinted at this, to take out their critical infrastructure in their country, take out their bridges and their ports. And there are many things that we haven't done yet. I don't know that negotiations mean much at this point. I mean, there was a brief pause with the MOU. I don't think any of us thought that the MOU would stand, but we had to give it a chance. And now that they're doing what they're doing, President Trump has informed General Kane and the military to give them holy hell, make them feel it, bring them to their knees. And I imagine as the general said, these strikes are only going to ratchet up and they're going to feel it. But we have to go out and explain it to the American people. Gas prices are going back up and we're losing troops and we don't want that. But we got to finish the job, or the devastation is going to be something that we're going to feel for a long time to come.
1: Absolutely. So we'll see what happens this week. Hopefully you'll get stuff done. People come to work tomorrow, right?
2: I'm on my way to Washington right now, and we go back into session tonight. We have a few more weeks left in the Senate. The House has one more week. We got a lot to do before the August recess.
1: Senator Jim Banks, thanks so much, Senator.
2: Have a good day.
1: All right. Hope you get the Bears. When we come back, your calls, 1-866-408-7669.
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13: Woo-wee. Coach, I gotta say, the first half of halftime knocked my darn socks off.
14: Spectacular, baby.
13: I mean, how the heck is anyone gonna be able to follow all that?
14: Gonna be tough.
13: Yep. Yeah, you know what I think we need? We need some heart. You know, someone that has some soul. You know, someone who can bring the love. Oop. You think of what I'm thinking?
14: One step ahead of you, coach.
13: You always are. All right, young man, let's go. It's your big shot. Okay. Now listen to me. Go out there. Don't be nervous. Nobody's watching. All right? Make us proud.
15: So there you go. That was the introduction to Justin Bieber in the halftime show of the World Cup game. Kind of interesting. That was, of course,
16: Ted Lasso, Jason Sudeikis.
15: Jason Sudeikis was there with, I forgot his co-star's name, but he's the assistant coach.
16: It was. I thought it was so brilliant.
15: You thought it was good?
16: It was like my favorite part of the halftime show. And right. Then they subbed in Justin Bieber, instead of Believe. They put Believe. It was the little touches that made some people smile.
15: Right, and they thought it was interesting because I asked him about halftime. He says, we didn't have one artist. We had five artists. So you had that Korean crew. What's that?
16: BTS?
15: Yeah. And then you had Madonna.
16: Shakira. The orchestra, the Muppets.
15: Not bad. So you had something for everybody.
16: It was entertaining enough.
15: A lot of people thought Justin Bieber picked the wrong song. Is it true he doesn't have control of his library?
16: But he seemed like he was the only one who was actually singing compared to everyone else.
15: Everybody else was lip syncing?
16: Yeah, that's what it seems like at
15: home. Don't burst the bubble.
17: Scott Singer is What's Wrong with Politics. While Mayor Singer profited over $1 million from a secretive foundation tied to developer interests, then backed a sweetheart developer deal, Singer even tried to extend his term. Republican Dan Franzese is different. A conservative businessman, not a career politician.
18: I will back President Trump 100%, and I will always put America first. I'm Dan Franzese, and I approve this message because voters deserve better than career politician Scott Singer.
19: Picked for by Dan Franzese for Congress 2026.
20: ABC News, I'm Sherry Preston. Gas prices are up again, and the U.S. and Iran continue trading airstrikes. 9 straight days of fighting so far. Here's ABC's Karen Travers at the White House.
21: We're now seeing gas going back to that $4 a gallon average, according to AAA. Traffic in the Strait of Hormuz has essentially slowed down significantly again because of this week and a half now of ongoing strikes. There were 30 verified crossings in the Strait of Hormuz over the last 3 days, according to data.
20: The 2 service members killed in Jordan this week now identified, Private Isabella Gonzalez and First Lieutenant Tyler Feehan. The president said the war would last around 4 to 6 weeks, and we're now closing in on 5 months of fighting. Great Britain has a new prime minister, the 7th in the past decade, as the country continues to reach for stability following Brexit. Funeral services today for Nolan Wells, the 18-year-old from Mississippi who died after a July 4th boat trip with friends. This is ABC News.
22: This is a Bloomberg Money Minute. The U.S. launching missile attacks against Iran for a 9th day in a row on Monday. But now, Iran says mediators have been in touch with proposals about how to ease hostilities with the U.S., including a 10-day ceasefire. But with control of the Strait of Hormuz still up in the air on Wall Street, stocks are mixed, mostly lower, although shares of chip makers and other AI-related stocks are on the upswing. Right now, we have the Dow down 0.33%, the tech-heavy NASDAQ 0.25% higher, the S&P up a small fraction, and oil is up very slightly, approaching $83 a barrel. Among the big gainers today, shares of the nation's biggest theater chain, AMC, up 12.5%. That's after posting an earnings beat for last quarter. And a U-turn from the FDA on the source of that cyclospora outbreak. The agency withdrawing an earlier positive test that tied California-based Taylor Farms' lettuce to that deadly parasitic outbreak, now saying that that test was a, quote, false positive. Tom Busby, Bloomberg Radio.
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1: Good idea. And happy 50th.
3: Good Monday morning, everybody. We're going to see hot highs today in the mid-90s. It will feel like the triple digits out there with a good chance of scattered showers and storms, especially this afternoon. Meanwhile, tracking Tropical Depression 2 in the Gulf, about 125 miles south of Panama City, Florida, and slowly moving to the north and the west, likely to become a tropical storm. I'm WPBF 25 First Warning meteorologist Sandra Shaw.
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25: Are you in favor of abolishing Article 1 of the Constitution?
26: No. We support a democratic route to transformative change in the United States. We think that we need to put the working class before the billionaire class.
25: So you don't want to abolish the Senate, the United States Senate, because that's what Article 1 is.
26: The United States Senate is an undemocratic institution. It gives more representation to people in smaller states than to the 30 million people in California.
15: That's what's called the House of Representatives. So that's an example of the Socialists of America. They're not unthought out. I just don't agree with anything they say. Gustavo Gordiello was on with Martha McCallum, and he used to lead that organization, the DSA co-chair. He's not anymore, but he still has got the same beliefs, and he's pushing for the same candidates. Roger Zakheim couldn't be in a more inverse organization. The Washington director of the Ronald Reagan Presidential Foundation and Institute. Roger, these people want to have an intellectual argument about socialism versus capitalism.
27: Well, part of them wants to have this intellectual argument, as we just heard with Martha, and we'll take that debate any day of the week. We are a democratic republic, and our founders knew exactly what they were doing, that they didn't want to have the tyranny of a majority, that we had a Senate, that we had a republican form of government to ensure the protection of minorities, even democratic socialists, I suppose, should be included in that. But you heard in that clip just a deep misunderstanding of the democratic socialists, of what this democratic republic is about. Shocking that on our 250th year celebrating the Declaration of Independence and the Constitution that came after it, that you'd have people somehow suggesting that we are undemocratic. We are the longest surviving democratic country in the world, and that's because of the genius of our founders balancing all the interests. You know, the other thing, Brian, that didn't come up in that clip, but it's not just intellectual arguments they pursue. They pursue elements within democratic socialism, alleyway tactics, intimidation, and the like, which is impacting democratic members of Congress today. And I'm happy to talk about some of those examples, but don't separate their tactics that are using violence and intimidation from sort of the intellectual arguments that some of these smiling faces are making in national media.
15: Listen to this Gustavo Cordillo talk about the problem with landlords. Cut 20.
26: The problem we're facing in our housing system is that we talk about tenants and we say they have to pull themselves up by their bootstraps. They have to be responsible financially. But when we look at the landlords, we don't use those same standards. Landlords in New York have been making a 12% return on their investment on average.
25: How much should they make? What's fair for the landlord to make if you don't like 12?
26: They're complaining that 12 is not enough. And we don't think that anyone should have a constitutional right to double-digit returns on their investment.
15: Right. Do you believe that? Nobody should have a double-digit return on your investment.
27: You know what I think people should have? The opportunity to build, Brian. And if you look at what just went through the U.S. Congress, our friend, French Hill, the chairman of the Financial Services Committee, they passed a housing bill. And fundamental to the housing bill was to get after the problem by what? Increasing supply. That's what the landlords actually can't do. The reason why the prices are high, as you know, you live in that city, is because there's so much red tape, so many limitations on the ability to build. And we got to think about what policies actually drive more housing. And I'm telling you this, it ain't capping rents or rent control, because ultimately what that means is that people get out of the business, people don't want to build, right? And so these guys just have it upside down.
15: Also, it's not just Mondami and the DSA people. There are people that aren't members of the DSA that act like it, like AOC, like Abdul El Sayed. You know, this guy's confronted about how he envisions the country. You're not debating anymore my vision for the country. You're debating why we have a country. He is, of course, running for the Senate seat in Michigan. Cut 21.
4: And as we think about that 250th anniversary, it behooves us to think honestly and critically about the complicated history of our country. A country that was built on the accommodation of slavery. A country where for most of that 250 years, women struggled to have any participation in our system. A country that even after we abolished slavery, we still contend with the legacy of Jim Crow and segregation and structural racism even today. A country that was built on Indian removal, that has never made Native Americans whole.
15: So nice, uplifting remarks on our 250th birthday. Anything good about the country that you want to run on?
27: I mean, he's really competing Mamdani. It's like the race to the bottom with these guys in terms of what they want to do. You know, actually, it's not even the most disturbing thing I've heard from this candidate for U.S. Senate. I saw over the weekend that he was saying how people in Dearborn, Michigan were mourning the loss of life when we targeted and ultimately killed the Ayatollah, leader of Iran. Unbelievable. I mean, this is what they mourn.
15: I know. This is, by the way, he was confronted with that statement on CNN. Cut 22. Cut 22.
5: 20 weeks ago, when Iran's supreme leader was killed, you told your staff, according to audio obtained by the Washington Free Beacon, quote, "There are a lot of people in Dearborn who are sad today. So, like, I just don't want to comment on Khamenei at all," unquote. I thought that quote was interesting because the Ayatollah has killed tens of thousands of innocent Iranians, not to mention the proxies that Iran has funded that have killed innocent civilians all over the Middle East. Why were you worried about offending people who support the Ayatollah?
7: Jake, on a day where we're mourning the loss of two more service members in a war we never should have fought, I think all of us ought to step back and ask whether or not everybody in Michigan, frankly, everybody in America, shouldn't be sad about the fact that this president, backed by the prime minister of a foreign government, took us to a war we had no business fighting in. So, yeah, I didn't want to comment on it then because it's a ridiculous pretext.
15: What he just does not want to answer the question because he knows it's 100% true. And the pretext is called a quote. He was on tape.
27: It's so absurd. The Democratic Socialists, this candidate, the enemy is their ally. I mean, there's no question. You look at 80%+ of the American people, for good reason, view the Islamic Republic of Iran as an adversary. Because from the beginning of that regime, they kidnapped and held hostage for, you know, our diplomats for 444 days. And every day since, they have sought to kill Americans, to undermine American interests. And the fact that he can't connect those dots to this operation that the president is carrying out right now with our forces means that he has an entirely different conception of what is in America's interest, what is in our national security interest. And that's the heart of the democratic socialists. I mean, their platform is to remove sanctions against Iran, to remove sanctions against Cuba, and to sanction Israel. It is entirely upside down.
15: It is. And lastly, Roger, do you think there should be an open primary in 28, or should just better off rallying behind J.D. Vance?
27: Look, I think we should follow the process that the Republican Party has followed year after year. I mean, I go back to 1976, Brian, you know this well, right? Ultimately, the issue around Vice President Vance is whether or not the policies that he's advocating, the approach he's taking, the controversy right now over his support and backing of the Memorandum of Understanding is a policy question, Brian, right? It's a question of whether or not his outlook is one that Republicans will support and nominate. The vice president almost always, gets the nomination. I think we could expect as much. But in 1976, you had a sitting Republican president seeking the Republican nomination, and someone named Governor Ronald Reagan challenged him. He didn't win, but he redefined the debate. He wanted to bring morality and foreign policy back in 1976. He didn't win in 76. He ultimately won 1980. And I think the Republican Party should continue to live up to that standard by having a vibrant debate in the nominating contest and ultimately at the convention.
15: Yeah, if the president doesn't weigh in, it's going to be game on. If he does weigh in, it probably won't be. Roger Zakheim, always great. Thanks so much. Appreciate it.
27: You bet.
15: All right, we come back. We recap the World Cup and the World Cup final with Jonathan Hunt. Did all the coverage for Fox News. He's chief correspondent. Back in a moment.
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29: Well, indeed, it's my first World Cup from bit to completion. It has been a long journey. It has been incredible. It has been fantastic. It has been a great journey, but the World Cup itself has exceeded all expectation. Not just broke all the records, smashed all the records. The world was part of it, was excited. He had a celebration of 39 days. We had 104 Super Bowls. We had full stadiums. We had great atmospheres, fantastic goals. World champion like Spain. I mean,
15: he was pretty happy. Johnny Infantino, am I right, Jonathan Hunt?
30: Yeah, really happy. $15 billion dollars of revenue makes anybody happy.
15: Right. How much do we keep? Not me and you, but the America. Like, does U.S. soccer any of that, do you know?
30: I think it goes to, some of it goes to each of the soccer federations. What our slice of that is, mm-hmm. I don't know, but I hope they use it wisely.
15: Right. So we look at that game yesterday. What do you think, the quality?
30: It wasn't the most thrilling game. I thought the quality of the soccer Spain played for soccer purists was pretty incredible. The way they kept possession, the way they stood up to some of the, I don't want to use the word bullying tactics of Argentina, but, you know, getting very close to the line tactics of some of the Argentinian players was great. But not a classic game, but World Cup finals often are, because every one of the 22 on that pitch at any one time are terrified of being the player that makes the mistake that gives the World Cup away. So I think everybody's always a little nervous in those games. But by far the best team in the tournament ended up winning the tournament.
15: Yeah, there's no doubt about it. And they'll be the first one to host at least a portion of a World Cup as champions.
30: Yeah, it's going to be really interesting. 2030, they host along with Portugal and Morocco, and they're going to do a couple of games, I believe, FIFA early on in Uruguay and Argentina, which is where the first World Cup took place in 1930. So they're marking the 100 years with that. But it'll be great. You can imagine the support Spain is going to have. And that's a young team. They are still going to be there. Most of those players are still going to be there in 2030. They'll be hard to beat at home.
15: So I'm very curious to see if America will start sending some of their coaches to the Spanish academies, right? Yeah. And start learning some of their tactics and training techniques.
30: I knew, because you and I have talked about the players learning, but yeah, you're absolutely right. The coaches learning from that kind of quality of coaching would be amazing. And I think you mentioned before when we were talking about Scaloni, the Argentinian coach being a student at one point of Luis de la Fuente, the Spanish coach. So if you could get that kind of coaching expertise into the American system, you know, we're all going to benefit.
15: So I wonder what you're going to benefit, what's going to change. Are they still going to have the... they're still going to have the water breaks every half. Are they still going to have a half-hour halftime show? And are they going to do anything with videotape replay? First off, on the water breaks.
30: I hope not. I understand the water breaks if the conditions are extreme. I don't think it should become a part of the game.
15: Soccer, even if they're making $200 million.
30: Right. Obviously, there's a financial element to that. But I think soccer traditionally has been played 45 minutes nonstop, pretty much. I think they should go back to that unless it's extreme, which it will in Saudi Arabia in 2034. Yeah, they might need water breaks. But other than that, no.
15: I get the sense that they're going to continue with the halftime show. I think he liked the feedback he got. But I asked him also, the president of FIFA, about VAR. Are you going to change anything? Cut 17.
0: Are you going to look to refine the VAR?
15: Yeah, I don't know what happened with the audio on that, but basically he knows he has to change it.
30: Yeah.
15: I don't know what, you know, the whole thing would happen with the U.S. It turns out you should not be watching back fouls in slow motion.
30: Right.
15: They did.
30: That was the biggest mistake of VAR throughout the whole tournament, the Balogun situation. Yeah, the referee didn't even award a foul at all in real time. And then they caught, then VAR got involved. They called him over and you freeze that with Balogun's foot on top of the other player's ankle. And yeah, it looks bad, but you have to have common sense in these things. It was a terrible decision.
15: So it was. And then when you look at what should be done. So for example, a red card happens. Should you watch it back and say, well, I overreacted to that, or I don't think he could have stopped. And when it comes to the offside, if it's just literally by an eighth of a yard,
30: right, a toenail,
15: do you stay up? Technically, yes, but you're removing the human element from it. Well, that's the point of the videotape replay. It would be no doubt. If you're out of bounds, you're out of bounds. But if you're barely off on, if you're barely offside,
30: right,
15: and notice they change it, even is on.
30: Yeah.
15: It used to be even is off.
30: Yeah.
15: So do you want that?
30: I think the offside one is a really difficult one. But when you see somebody who has literally like the width of a toenail in front, or even an elbow leaning in front, it doesn't make sense to me. I think those are really tough decisions, though, because where do you draw the line? Do you say, okay, if he's 3 inches or if he's 2 inches? There's a line that has to be drawn. So literally, I don't know that, but they need to have discussions about the use of it.
15: And just about, I see the goal line every single time. Was the ball in? Absolutely.
30: Yeah,
15: let me know if it's in, like tennis. But I just also think referees are looking over their shoulder going, well, it doesn't matter. If I don't see a penalty, they'll call me in my ear and tell me to go look at it.
30: Right.
15: So I don't think it's good for the refs either.
30: Yeah, you're absolutely right. I don't think the refs want to be second guessed all the time. And the refereeing generally is very, very good. And they call it as they see it. I think you have to think egregious error is the only time that VAR comes in. But I don't know. It's obviously a very complex question that they're going to have to look at with every one of the federations involved. And everybody's going to have a different view, I think.
15: So how is the LA Post doing in Los Angeles?
30: It's doing pretty well, I think.
15: In California.
30: They're digging up some good stories. They're doing stories that you're not going to see in the LA Times, for instance. And I think they are making a difference to the media landscape there.
15: And I think that, does that help Steve Hilton maybe have at least an outlet?
30: Oh, well, it's one of the few outlets, certainly, that's going to give Steve Hilton a fair shake in the run-up to the election. So I don't think it certainly doesn't hurt him. We'll see. But, you know, he's out there. He's talking a lot of common sense that I think a lot of Californians would agree with. His problem is that there is not a bluer state in the country. So it's hard to win a statewide race as a Republican there. But I think there's a good, there's a real groundswell of support for him. Whether it's enough to get him across the line, I don't know.
15: Yeah, you know, what's interesting is, as people look at the voting process in Los Angeles, is anyone not embarrassed by that? Embarrassed that it's taken forever to count votes?
30: Right. I think they're going to really look at that as well, because they've got to change it, obviously.
15: Would it's they terrible. Listen to you if you told them to?
30: Nobody listens to me, Brian, not even in my own family.
15: Which, that's another story.
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5: From ABC News, I'm Michelle Franzen. The war with Iran continues to escalate. U.S. soldiers killed in Friday's Iranian strikes at a U.S. base in Jordan have been identified by the Pentagon as Private Isabella Gonzalez from Texas and First Lieutenant Tyler Fian from Hawaii. The third U.S. service member is presumed dead but missing. ABC's Martha Raddatz is in Amman.
6: Video circulating online appearing to show projectiles falling over the base, some intercepted, but others making a direct hit. Sources telling us one of those strikes hit a housing containment unit, raising questions among some military experts about Iran's capabilities, despite the administration saying the Iranian military was decimated.
5: In Britain, Andy Burnham was ushered in as the new prime minister after Keir Starmer was pressured to step down earlier. ABC's James Longman is in London.
21: Andy Burnham has a huge challenge ahead of him. There has been a lot of political instability here. He is the seventh prime minister in just over 10 years.
5: A memorial service taking place in Mississippi for Nolan Wells, the 18-year-old who died during a July 4th holiday boating trip with friends. Here's ABC's Aaron Katursky.
23: The funeral is open to the public. What his mom has called a party to celebrate Wells's life is by invitation only. And she has also called for calm, a day free of protest over the case, just to focus on her son.
5: Further testing is needed in the cyclosporiasis outbreak. The FDA says the one sample of Taylor Farms lettuce that tested positive for the parasite was a false positive. Taylor Farms says the recall continues out of an abundance of caution.
24: Last week, the FDA, though, did link the outbreak in five states to Taylor Farms shredded iceberg lettuce that was sourced from central Mexico and supplied to Taco Bell restaurants. Taco Bell says that it has removed all affected products.
5: ABC's Elizabeth Schulze. In New York City, federal officials say a man is in custody after setting off an incendiary device outside the federal building. You're listening to ABC News.
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5: Andrew and Tristan Tate, known online as the Tate brothers, were arrested Saturday night in Miami. British prosecutors bringing new charges of rape and sex trafficking against the controversial influencers, according to U.S. and U.K. authorities. ABC's Patrick Riebel has more.
8: The Tate brothers now face 59 charges in the U.K., including multiple counts of rape, multiple counts of alleged assault, as well as human trafficking, and as well of allegedly making indecent images of children and extreme pornography. These are obviously very serious accusations, which the brothers deny.
5: British police say that there are 7 alleged victims in the UK. It's not technically a precious metal, but the rising value of copper has made it a target for thieves.
9: How are you doing?
10: When a police officer spotted a man in a reflective work coat walking along the West Seattle Bridge with armloads of insulated copper wire, he was suspicious.
9: What is really going on here, man?
11: I told you I was up here working for him.
9: Working for who?
11: City Light.
10: Gregory Wayne Galetsik was arrested on charges of posing as a city employee and stealing about 100 feet of wiring from the light poles on the bridge. Some of the lights are still out almost a month later. Galetsik failed to appear at his arraignment. A warrant was issued for his arrest. Jim Ryan, ABC News.
5: An epic weekend for The Odyssey. Christopher Nolan's adaptation of the epic poem took in $264 million worldwide. Michelle Franzen, ABC News.
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14: From the WPBN 25 Weather Center, I'm First Warning Meteorologist Glenn Glazer. This afternoon here in South Florida, high temperatures will reach the low 90s under partly cloudy skies with breezy to gusty winds out of the south-southeast and the heat index near 100 degrees. Isolated to scattered showers and a few thunderstorms are possible today, moving from south to north.
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Ladies and gentlemen, boys and girls across the fruited plain, welcome. It is Eric Erickson here, and I am delighted to have you. I've got to begin, actually, not with news, but actually, let me, as we have news developing, actually, just see, I can pivot on a dime. A person has been detained in New York City. An incendiary device was deployed Monday morning outside a New York federal building. The FBI New York Joint Terrorism Task Force has been investigating the deployment. The FBI and an immigration court are in this building. We do not know the name of the suspect yet, but this is the federal building in New York City, in Manhattan, where someone has deployed an incendiary device. It appears that it was wrapped up fireworks. We will keep our eye on this story, but someone has been detained as a result of the incendiary device outside 26 Federal Plaza. Now, I don't want to name and shame people, but I had to take my kid and drop her off at the airport this morning. She is headed to Foundation of Economic Education, does a week-long seminar. She is headed up to be indoctrinated into free market economics. God bless her. We were checking in at the airport, and the lady behind the counter had on a mask. Now, many of you react viscerally, and I do think that a lot of the people who wear masks, particularly the white people who wear masks, it's kind of a sign that they're progressive. But I'm also sensitive to the fact there are people who have pre-existing conditions, and with, for example, the Canadian wildfires and things like that, people who have lung issues like my wife, for example, or immunocompromised people like my wife, they may want to wear a mask. But I gotta say, if you are a forward-facing customer service agent and you have decided that you need to wear a mask, and the mask is beneath your nose so that your nose is exposed, you are engaged in performance. You are not engaged in keeping yourself safe, because the mask beneath your nose does nothing. What it does do is it makes it almost impossible for the rest of us to hear you, particularly if you're not speaking up because your mouth is muffled. And this poor woman working the Delta counter, God bless her, she had her mask pulled beneath her nose. We could not understand a word she was saying, and she was aggravated with us. And I was like, ma'am, I cannot understand you. It wasn't covering her nose. It's like using a condom that you've cut the tip out of. I mean, you just put it over your nose and actually wear the mask if you're concerned. Otherwise, take it off. I don't understand that we have normalized mask wearing, and if you're not immunocompromised or whatnot, it's not going to do you much good unless it's an N95 mask. We know that at this point. Okay, I will move on from that. I was just aggravated. Could not understand the woman, and she was aggravated at us for not being able to understand her, but she didn't want to speak up. It was aggravating. Now, speaking of aggravations, John Piper, it's not the aggravation. John Piper, if you don't know John Piper, John Piper is one of the most famous theologians of the late 20th, early 21st century in the United States, who is still living. He has written an enormous amount of books. He has written a book on providence that I think the book's like 1,000 pages long. He's a brilliant pastor. He preached at my church this weekend because it was my church's 200th anniversary. And it is very rare in the United States to have a Bible-believing church that is still Bible-believing after 200 years. When you look at most of the major churches of this country, including the church in which George Whitefield is buried, they're all progressive churches. The rainbow flags hang out front. They've been conquered by secular culture. And our church, God bless them, still believes in the inerrant word of God. And John Piper came for our 200th anniversary and preached on the sovereign saving grace of God. It was a great, great sermon. And if you wish to know how humble I am, I went up to him to introduce myself because he subscribes to my daily email. Do you? If you text Eric to 33777, you can subscribe. Click the very first link. John Piper's a subscriber. And I introduced myself. And then I introduced my kids. And John Piper looks at my kids and says, I read your dad more than he reads me. He thought I must have made a special trip. He's like, no, this is my home church. And he couldn't believe it was my home church. He was very excited to see me. I was very excited to see him.
And John Piper tells my kids he reads me more than I read him. And my kids look him dead in the eye and at the same time say, we don't read him at all. I stand humbled by my currently disinherited children. But a couple months ago, I guess it was back in February, because Philip and I were down in Naples for a conference. John Piper tweeted Leviticus 19:34 from his Twitter account. Now, this was at a time where there are ICE raids happening around the country. And John Piper tweeted Leviticus 19:34, "You shall treat the stranger who sojourns with you as the native among you, and you shall love him as yourself, for you were strangers in the land of Egypt. I am the Lord your God." And people went ballistic. They went ballistic. People on the right were dragging John Piper, one of the most famous theologians of the late 20th, early 21st century, Bible-believing evangelical pastor that is adored by billions of Christians, certainly millions in this country, believes in the inerrant word of God. This man got arrested protesting at an abortion clinic. And the people who were attacking him for that tweet, none of them have ever gotten arrested for anything. Piper literally got arrested for preaching outside an abortion clinic. And these people were attacking him as woke. Until someone pointed out that he does an annual Bible reading, and it's the same every year, and he tweets the scripture every day that's part of the Bible reading, and Leviticus 19:34 has come up every single year. It was an automated tweet. It was not John Piper deciding to just quote scripture. It was an automated tweet that had a little summation of what the scripture means.

was that Travis Kelce and Taylor Swift, they were going to get engaged during the halftime show, and Joe Biden was going to be there, and they were going to make an in-kind contribution. Joe Biden, he might even marry them at the Super Bowl halftime show. If you have forgotten about that, it is well documented that on the right, people were convinced that Taylor Swift and Travis Kelce were going to get engaged at the Super Bowl. I have a guy who follows me on Instagram, and when I ridicule people for believing that, after it did not happen, he says, but it could have happened. It could have happened. Yes, it could have happened. And tomorrow, the moon could crumble and fall to the earth and we could all die. But it's probably not going to happen. Tomorrow, Jesus Christ himself could show up on the eastern sky and we could all finally go home and be rid of you idiots on Twitter. But it's probably not going to happen. Going to have to suffer with you people a little longer. It's the outrage machine. It literally is the same people about the Odyssey. Let me, if you haven't seen the movie, my son has now seen it twice. He's going a third time today. I think he's there right now watching it a third time. It's a great movie. If you are upset that a black woman was cast as Helen of Troy, be upset that Matt Damon and Anne Hathaway, two non-Greeks, were cast as Greeks. They cast a black actress. She's a beautiful woman. She's a great actress. Who the hell cares what color she is? Some of you are, because you don't want a black actress as Helen of Troy. You don't know what Helen of Troy looked like. You have no idea if she was even real. And you're outraged about that? The greater outrage is about Elliot Page, formerly Ellen Page, the trans actress. I refuse to call her a him. She is a she. Let me tell you about the role that Elliot Page plays, because some of you, in fact, a friend of mine who's a pastor friend of mine, who teaches me at seminary, he's like, I don't know that I want to see the movie with all the trans stuff. I was like, let me explain to you the role. Elliot Page plays Sinon the Deceiver. Sinon the Deceiver is the man who lied so convincingly that the Trojans carried the horse into the gates of Troy to see the end of their civilization. My suspicion is that when the trans crowd gets over the excitement of Elliot Page getting a role, they're going to realize the anti-trans meta-commentary that the trans actor plays a deceiver who believes his own lie so that the Trojans destroy their civilization. That, and by the way, that all happens in like the first minute and a half of the movie. And then you're done. So the trans actress lie brings about the end of civilization, and people are calling this woke. It's the same people. Literally the same people who don't want you to see the Odyssey are the people who wanted you to be mad at John Paper, or the people who wanted you to be mad at Travis Kelce and Taylor Swift and not watch the Super Bowl in 2024. It's the same people. It's the outrage machine. I don't care whether you see the movie or not, although it's a great movie. It really is a good movie. It is the fastest three-hour movie I think I've ever seen. The only slow parts, the first 35 minutes, and then it just picks up speed, gets faster and faster and faster and faster and more intense. Hat tip, by the way, if you've got to get up and go to the bathroom in the middle of the movie, when they push off from shore, any scene where they push off from shore and get on a boat, you got like 5 minutes to go pee. That's it. It's the same thing happening on the left. The flock cameras. You know, people are tearing down the flock cameras. The civil libertarians are there. You know why the flock cameras exist? The flock cameras exist if there are gangbangers fleeing the scene of a crime or if someone has kidnapped a kid. The flock cameras make it easy for the police to find them. If you haven't broken the law, you don't have anything to be worried about. Have there been police who have abused this? Yes, there are police who abuse their positions on a lot of things. I've seen police officers flip on their blue lights to run a red light just because they want it. Are we going to take the blue lights away from them? No. Should we cut down the flock cameras? Probably not. Do I have civil libertarian concerns? A little bit, but my greater concern is the criminals driving away with the kidnapped child and the human traffickers and the gangbangers. I believe it's in Cambridge, Massachusetts, a park attendant has died. Do you know why the park attendant died? The park attendant got shot in a park, and the mayor of Cambridge, Massachusetts, has got rid of the shot spotter detection devices. They have these devices that can detect gunshots and precisely pinpoint where the gunshot happened. So a gunshot happened in the park. They had turned off the shot detectors, and the park attendant lay there dying and bled out because no one knew a shot had been fired in the park. Had those shots

0: detectors been around, he would have lived. He bled out slowly, waiting for help that never came because they didn't know. And the left has convinced people that those shot spotters are somehow bad. The flock cameras are bad. On the right, it's the Odyssey is bad. John Piper is bad. Taylor Swift and Travis Kelce are bad. It is the outrage machine on both sides driving people to absolute insanity, tearing down on both sides Western civilization because they just want you to be mad. Why? Because the algorithm rewards rage. You are the raw material for their profiteering. Because you come to them, they get you mad. You come back for more, they make more money. You are the raw material for their profiteering. They stir you up, they get you mad. And on the left, they're affecting public policy and people are literally dying because on the left, the outrage machine has stirred people to give up good technology and safety in order to fan the flames of rage of white progressives who don't have to live with the consequences. They have the luxury belief that you can get rid of the flock cameras and the shot spotters and the crime will go away. No, the crime takes place. The white progressives just don't have to hear about it, but everybody else has to be a victim of it. The outrage machine is going to be the end of all of us.
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0: giving you the truth, not the talking points. 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
1: Hello and welcome. It is Eric Erickson here, 877-973-7425. You know, sometimes a cake is just a cake, and sometimes a movie is just a movie. And I gotta say, I've never been one of those people who goes to there are very few movies. Have wanted to be offended by

0: pace. You get to the last 30 minutes of the movie, and it is just a literal steady drumbeat that gets faster and faster and faster and faster. Now, spoiler alert, he kills all the bad guys at the end. You've had 3,000 years to catch up with this. A professor friend of mine at my seminary, I said that when Odysseus slaughters the suitors, the crowd went wild, literal people cheering in the theater. And he's like, spoiler alert, Eric said, I haven't seen the movie yet. And I was like, buddy, that other book you're reading, I don't want to spoil it for you, but he comes back 3 days later. It's a good movie. My son thinks it still likes Interstellar as the best of the Nolan movies, but a big fan of the movie. It's not a woke movie. The outrage over putting a black actress in his home story, it's so online contrived. By the way, the movie has made its entire budget back in one weekend. That's how popular the movie is. And literally, the same people who told us the movie was going to fail are now saying, well, it's not going to make as much as it could have made had it not been woke. That's now their standard. These people are idiots. And we got to talk about many more idiots when we come back, including Elizabeth Warren and Bernie Sanders. But first, I got to tell you about Vision Computers. If you are buying a new computer, a laptop or desktop, your kid headed off to college, Vision Computers can get you one heck of a machine. And the cool thing about Vision is instead of the one-size-fits-all computer, you actually go to them, they talk to you about what you need, and they build you the computer that's right for you. You don't have to worry about the different GPUs and CPUs and the RAM and the ROM and everything else. 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
1: Scott Singer is What's Wrong with Politics. While Mayor Singer profited over $1 million from a secretive foundation tied to developer interests, then backed a sweetheart developer deal, Singer even tried to extend his term. Republican Dan Franzese is different. A conservative businessman, not a career politician.
2: I will back President Trump 100%, and I will always put America first. I'm Dan Franzese, and I approve this message because voters deserve better than career politician Scott Singer.
3: Paid for by Dan Franzese for Congress 2026.
4: ABC News, I'm Michelle Franzen. In Lower Manhattan, smoke billowed outside the federal building where Immigration Court and other federal agencies are located. The FBI says one man now in custody after setting off an incendiary device. ABC's Aaron Kutursky has details.
5: The federal police, which are in charge of securing the building, along with ICE police and the FBI, raced to the scene. They took an individual into custody. I talked to some police sources who said that this individual is known to them, known to have anti-ICE type views, may have even participated in protests before.
4: The U.S. war with Iran turning deadly over the weekend. The Pentagon says two U.S. military members were killed at a U.S. base in Jordan due to Iranian strikes. The U.S. still searching for a third military member presumed dead. In Mississippi this hour, a memorial service underway for Nolan Wells in Ocean Springs, the 18-year-old who died while on a boating trip with friends on the 4th of July weekend. This is ABC News.
6: This is a Bloomberg Money Minute. More than 4.2 million people have defaulted on their federal student loans over the last year. That's according to the AP. The total number of borrowers now in default is at an all-time high, 9.5 million, and there are hundreds of thousands more that are months behind on their payments. After the recent sell-off in chip makers and other AI-related companies, shares of NVIDIA, Micron, Intel, AMD, others, they are all seeing gains today. Still, stocks are mixed as the hostilities in Iran continue. Right now, the Dow is down about 0.25%, but the tech-heavy NASDAQ up 0.75%. The S&P is up 0.33%. The Jersey Mike's subchain is looking to raise over $1 billion for investors. That's for its planned initial public stock offering. Could happen later this year. And the fastest growing restaurant chain in the U.S. last year was Wingstop. That's according to QSR Magazine. It added 382 locations. Chipotle was second, adding 294. Tom Busby, Bloomberg Radio.
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9: From the WPBN 25 Weather Center, I'm First Warning Meteorologist Glenn Glazer. This afternoon here in South Florida, high temperatures will reach the low 90s under partly cloudy skies with breezy to gusty winds out of the south-southeast and the heat index near 100 degrees. Isolated to scattered showers and a few thunderstorms are possible today, moving from south to north.
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0: he's got the courage to tell you the truth, because the truth is what matters. 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
1: Congratulations to those of you who are fans of Spain having won the match, the World Cup match. As soccer now moves on, Spain beat Argentina 1-0. France lost to England 6-3. So you got England third. Argentina, I guess, technically you could say they're second, Spain first. It was a good game, I guess. I didn't actually watch it, but the crowd went wild. The World Cup finally over. All those people who came to this country and realized how awesome we are, and they've all gone back home to tell people that all the horrible stories they heard about us were simply not true. By the way, there is some news. I will spend more time on this in just a little bit, that there are reports that Iran is weighing a ground incursion into Kuwait to try to take American military bases, according to rumors from Iranian journalists. It's just rumors. It would be foolish of them to try, but we will certainly see. Now, I want to talk about the socialists in our midst some more.

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Abdul studied to be...

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2: Now, a number of these progressives are they are well beating Democrats, but you know the Democratic progressive socialists of America, they have their own super PACs, and it's really rich of Bernie Sanders to be blasting the wealthy. By the way, he's campaigning for Abdullah El-Sayed, who is so wealthy he's tried to drag out his financial disclosures because he doesn't want to have to reveal all of his wealth from his family. He went on CNN, and Jake Tapper had the audacity to ask him tough questions.
3: The war with Iran is clearly heating up. 3 U.S. service members, well, 2 were killed and 1 is missing overnight. They were stationed in Jordan. 20 weeks ago, when Iran's supreme leader was killed, you told your staff, according to audio obtained by the Washington Free Beacon, quote, there are a lot of people in Dearborn who are sad today, so like I just don't want to comment on Khamenei at all, unquote. I thought that quote was interesting because the Ayatollah has killed tens of thousands of innocent Iranians, not to mention the proxies that Iran has funded that have killed innocent civilians all over the Middle East. Why were you worried about offending people who support the Ayatollah?
4: Jake, on a day where we're mourning the loss of 2 more service members in a war we never should have fought, I think all of us ought to step back and ask whether or not everybody in Michigan, frankly, everybody in America, shouldn't be sad about the fact that this president, backed by the prime minister of a foreign government, took us to a war we had no business fighting in. So, yeah, I didn't want to comment on it then because it's a ridiculous pretext. And now you're asking me about the Ayatollah, who's dead, by the way. And you're not asking me about the service members who've died. You're not asking me about whether or not this war should have ever been fought. You're not asking me about whether or not the costs that are being borne by Michiganders in the tax dollars we pay or the gas prices that are insane right now are worth it. And so, look, let's have a conversation based in Michigan. I'm running for Senate in Michigan. And I think here in Michigan, all of us are probably sad about the fact that we went to war that we never should have fought. I'd rather our money be spent here.
2: He didn't answer the question. And now he's complaining about the involuntary proctological exam and colonoscopy that CNN is giving him because he kind of needs to be vetted. There are problems there. The Republicans, of course, are salivating about this guy. They really want this guy. Listen to him from the campaign trail at the Bernie Sanders rally.
5: ICE has nothing to do with immigration. ICE has nothing to do with the southern border. ICE is about normalizing paramilitary force on our streets. ICE is about weaponizing the idea of immigration against the Constitution itself. ICE cannot be reformed. ICE cannot be retrained. ICE has to be abolished. You're not getting another dime of our money. Not one more dime.
2: This guy, by the way, there is a man standing behind him wearing a shirt, Midwest Dad Energy, says his shirt. All of the people standing behind him are white, many of them with barista haircuts. And this is the guy the Democratic Socialists want. They actually believe if he just keeps talking, he will sell himself. The problem is when he keeps talking, well, he reminds people how far left he actually is. And in reminding people how far left he actually is, he kind of alienates a lot of people in Michigan. And that is why he is behind in the polls now. He's behind in the polls against the other Democratic candidate. What is her name? Haley Parker, whatever. Who herself, not a great candidate, pretty shrill candidate, but she's not a raving lunatic like he is. He has sided with radical imams who want death to America, suggested Israel doesn't have a right to exist. He wants to abolish ICE. He wants to defund the police. He has defended the Ayatollah in Iran. This guy has taken some extremely far left positions. Extremely far left positions. And the Democratic Socialists are convinced they got to get him elected. By the way, just so you know, in Washington, D.C., from what I am very reliably told, the Democrats are actually pretty mad now at Elizabeth Warren and Bernie Sanders for going all in, first on Graham Plattner and then on this guy. And now in Maine, it looks like the Democrats are going to pick Troy Jackson. You know, they've gone from the supposed oyster farmer to the supposed lumberjack. The guy's as much a poser as Graham Plattner. Listen to this. This is from Steve Robinson, an investigative reporter up in Maine. In 2019, Troy Jackson purchased a home in Augusta, Maine, more than 200 miles from his district in Allegash. Lots of lawmakers have an apartment near the state house, but Jackson bought his using an FHA loan, a loan for low-income first home buyers that requires you to make your house the primary residence. Occupancy clause, they call it, and Jackson initialed the page. From 2019 to 21. Jackson simultaneously told the Maine Ethics Commission he was living in Allegash so that he could keep the state Senate seat while telling the bank and FHA he lived in Augusta so he could keep the loan. That's mortgage fraud. We only know of this because Jackson and his longtime girlfriend, Lana Pelletier, decided to sue the older couple who sold them the Augusta home, alleging deception. Jackson claimed the seller withheld details about the house, like smoke damage and bugs. The sellers were able to supply information showing that all of this was disclosed and the lawsuit was bogus. At the same time, it emerged from discovery, Jackson had filed an insurance claim for the damage he claimed happened before he owned the house. Claiming that damage happened before you bought the house, then claiming the damage happened after you bought the house and the policy started, means he either lied in the lawsuit or lied to his insurance company, which is insurance fraud. When the Maine Wire reported all of this in 2024, Jackson faced some media scrutiny and an ethics complaint. Over and over again, he swore that he never lived in Augusta. He attacked the media outlet, threw his mortgage officer under the bus, and skated on any fraud charges because the Biden U.S. attorney was a longtime Democratic flunky. The current U.S. attorney or Trump's FHA could 100% investigate and indict Jackson. If you did, though, you would fire up the Democrats, and there would be a lot of people who would look at it as political opportunism. But something's got to give, because the Democrats and the progressives are going even harder left. And you've got now Troy Jackson. And by the way, as I understand it, Troy Jackson was the guy the Democrats originally wanted, or the Democratic Socialists originally wanted in Maine. And they decided he had too much baggage, so they went with Graham Plattner. Think about that. The guy in Maine who's probably going to be the nominee now had so much baggage that the Democratic Socialists threw their lot with Graham Plattner, who had so much baggage. They're like, that other guy, not so bad. And on top of that, we now have Abdul El-Sayed, who hasn't wanted to tell people his finances because he is a tax the rich, raving lunatic who hates the rich, who happens to be rich. His wife has a psychiatry practice. She refuses to take Medicare and Medicaid patients, even as he demands Medicare for all. He hates the Jews. He hates America. He wants to defund the police. He wants to shut down ICE. And the DSA says this is our guy. Now, what's notable is who is supporting these people. Overwhelmingly, it is progressive white people who are supporting them. It's like, why is it the whites are losing their mind in this country? On the right, it is overwhelmingly the upper-income white progressive right that hates the Odyssey. I mean, these people on the right, they're just as progressive. They want power for power's sake. They don't actually have any principle. They just want to be in charge. The same way on the left, they don't have any principles. They just want to be in charge. It's the progressive right versus the progressive left. And it's overwhelmingly a bunch of well-off white people. and hyper online people, the well-off white people and the hyper online people, are their brains are just broken at this point. I do think the algorithm is breaking people's brains. And because if you are black or Hispanic or you're a middle class or lower income white person, you don't have the time of day to be on Instagram and TikTok and Twitter and social media all day. You got a job. You got to go work. Your brains aren't being broken. It's the white people with some money who have time on their hands who the algorithm is breaking their brains. I see it every day. I try to be less and less on social media because of it. But on the left-wing side, these people with too much time on their hands are backing these socialist candidates who genuinely wish to destroy this country. There is no reason that we as a nation need to be guilted into bringing in third world politics in this country. It's bad enough we got the president putting his picture all over the sides of buildings everywhere in the country and putting his face on currency. That's what they do in the third world kleptocratic countries in Africa. I do not want the living president's face everywhere. It's what despots do in Africa, putting their picture on the coin, putting their picture on the side of the building. Why? Put up George Washington. Put up Abraham Lincoln. Put up Ronald Reagan. Stop putting your picture up. And the left is importing their own version of this third worldism, and it's the hate the rich, tax the rich, take the farmer's land, take the people's land in private property. We are going off a cliff because the algorithm has broken people's brains, and on the left, they're trying to get these people elected. I mean, we got a lot of racists we got to deal with on the right. We're not putting them in office. The Democrats, however, they're giving these people the nominations and they're pledging to destroy the country.
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1: Hello and welcome. It's Eric Erickson here, 877-973-7425. Should you wish to be on the program? Happy to have you. This hour of the program is brought to you by Van Allen Golf. I want you people to know I went to go play golf this weekend. 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And I went to play golf. 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And by the time I got there, suddenly there were clouds. There's like every afternoon we've had torrential downpours and lightning. It is driving me crazy. When do I get to go improve my golf? I got to go back to InTown up in Atlanta because they do simulators. I got to go. I am desperate to play. I got the bug. I got to play. By the way, VanAllenGolf.com. VanAllenGolf.com. Text golf to 33777 should you wish to. Now, I need you to know I'm going to fire back up my recipes list. If you text what recipes to 33777, or is it recipe now? I can't remember. What is my keyword? Because I have been filming recipes, and I thought I wanted to do it, but, you know, I like get into a flow, and they're like, I got to record that. I got to record that. It reminds me, my parents always thought I needed to go to culinary school. And I was like, nah, I like to cook. I don't want it as a job. I don't want it as a job, and now it's kind of becoming a job. But I have. I made my now world-famous barbecue sauce this weekend. It's really easy. You can customize it to your own taste preference, and it is good. Yeah, it's recipe, singular recipe to 33777. Get on the list. We'll start sending out the YouTube videos. You can also follow me on YouTube because we're putting them all up there. And I did, let's see, I made a herb butter this weekend to put on steaks. I smoked a tomahawk steak on my Rectech till it got to 130. And then I threw it. I've got a very fancy professional grill. Gets up to about 1,500 degrees, and I threw that sucker on there, and it flamed up and charred it. Everybody ate it. And this cowboy, it was a tomahawk. It was like 2.5-3 inches thick. So I smoked it. My buddy, Ben Palmer, grill this, smoke that on Instagram. I saw him doing it. I was like, that's a good idea. I should try that. I did it, and it was delicious. There was not a piece left, not a single piece left. It was delicious. Text recipe, singular, to 33777. I am going to revive the recipe list because I got a lot of recipes now. And I'm filming them and I'm putting them on YouTube just for you people. I will do the cinnamon. In fact, I'm going to bring a camera crew to actually film the cinnamon roll recipe because that one, it's a labor of love. And you all want me to film the cinnamon roll recipe. So I'm going to have to do that at some point. And you'll see my cinnamon roll recipe. And you will love me and realize it's so easy to make it. They're the best cinnamon rolls ever. My kids, my daughter and son have both mastered the recipe. So when they go off to college, they can make them for their friends. Now, when we come back, we're going to move on to Iran. There have been some casualties, Americans killed in Jordan. And there is apparently an Iranian plot to invade Kuwait that is brewing. I will bring you the details. 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
5: From ABC News, I'm Michelle Franzen. The U.S. military still searching for a U.S. service member presumed dead following Friday's Iranian strikes at a U.S. base in Jordan. The Pentagon says two other military service members were killed. That war fueling hostilities and uncertainty again, with the Strait of Hormuz cut off to most ship traffic. ABC's Karen Travers has more on the impact to oil and gas prices.
6: We're now seeing gas going back to that $4 a gallon average, according to AAA. Traffic in the Strait of Hormuz has essentially slowed down significantly again because of this week and a half now of ongoing strikes. There were 30 verified crossings in the Strait of Hormuz over the last 3 days, according to data.
5: In New York City, the FBI says one person is in custody after setting off some sort of incendiary device outside the building. Here's ABC's Aaron Katursky.
7: This happened outside 26 Federal Plaza, which houses immigration court. It's also where immigration applications are processed, and it has been the scene of protest before, but it was on the north side of the building where this apparent smoke device or some kind of firework with an accelerant, an incendiary device of some kind, detonated.
5: Federal regulators working to track the source of the growing cyclosporiasis outbreak across the U.S. ABC's Elizabeth Schulze says testing continues to find the source.
8: Taylor Farms says that the FDA has not identified a single positive product that has tested positive for the parasite and that this recall is out of an abundance of caution. Last week, the FDA, though, did link the outbreak in five states to Taylor Farms shredded iceberg lettuce that was sourced from central Mexico and supplied to Taco Bell restaurants. Taco Bell says that it has removed all affected products.
5: Georgia Democratic Senator John Ossoff writing a letter to HHS Secretary RFK Jr. demanding answers about HHS doing away with required monitoring, he says, of the parasite. 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
10: This is the Bloomberg Real Estate Report. I'm Denise Pellegrini. Anxiety is growing about data center real estate as backers worry the projects could struggle as local backlash builds across the U.S. Survey from Alex Partners says project delays, labor shortages for electricians, plumbers, and others, and tightening capital markets, along with the growing community resistance to tech center developments, are all leading to a grim view among some senior execs in the data center industry. industry, with two-thirds of the market expecting some distress within a year and a half. New York this month became the first state to issue a moratorium on hyperscale data centers. That says communities accused power-hungry facilities of gutting natural resources, hogging the energy grid, and raiding consumers' wallets. A recent Gallup poll, meantime, says 7 in 10 Americans oppose constructing data centers for AI in their local area, and almost half were strongly opposed. And that's the Bloomberg Real Estate Report. I'm Denise Pellegrini.
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16: From the WPBN 25 Weather Center, I'm First Warning Meteorologist Glenn Glazer. This afternoon here in South Florida, high temperatures will reach the low 90s under partly cloudy skies with breezy to gusty winds out of the south-southeast and the heat index near 100 degrees. Isolated to scattered showers and a few thunderstorms are possible today, moving from south to north.
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killing of this anti-ICE activist. It looks like he actually poured gasoline and set fire on it. The original report was an incendiary device outside the federal immigration court in New York City, and it appears he poured a bucket of gasoline and set fire. Interesting. We will keep posted on this story as it develops. The mayor of New York has tweeted out what occurred outside 26 Federal Plaza this morning was deeply disturbing. I'm relieved no one was seriously injured, that a suspect is in custody. And then goes on to say our administration will continue to ensure every New Yorker is safe in the city and accountable any who threaten it, and hold accountable any who threaten it. We will see about that. We will see about that. Yep, there's video guy. Looks like pours gasoline and then strikes a match. And yeah, it looks like there might have been some incendiary devices thrown into the fire. We'll see. Welcome. It is Eric Erickson here, 877-973-7425. The Tate brothers have been arrested. The United States Justice Department is confirming Department of Justice leadership approved the arrest of the Tate brothers, contradicting the brothers' own lawyer. This, according to PBS, Joseph McBride, their lawyer, claimed DOJ leadership was unaware that a low-level functionary had greenlit the arrest. The Justice Department is now confirming the acting Attorney General Todd Blanche signed off on their arrest. While all of that is happening, folks, we got to talk about Iran. Phone number here, 877-973-7425. Iran killed American soldiers in Jordan, and we now have reason to believe that the Iranians actually have more intelligence about our positioning in the Middle East than we originally thought. They have much more intelligence, and our military has not been as forthcoming as we might have expected. Otherwise, the Pentagon this morning has released the names of the service members. First Lieutenant Tyler James Freeman, 25, of Iwo Beach, Hawaii, was killed. And Private Isabella Gonzalez, 19, of Carrollton, Texas, was killed. Lieutenant Freeman was assigned to the 32nd Army Air Missile Defense Command in Fort Bragg, North Carolina. Private Gonzalez was assigned to the 10th Army Air Missile Defense Command in Ansbach, Germany. Another service member was killed in northern Iraq during the disposal of a downed Iranian attack drone on Saturday, the Pentagon said. That person's identity has not been released. This brings the fatalities to 17 military personnel who have been killed since February 28th dealing with Iran. The Iranian missile barrage that killed Gonzalez and Fian in Jordan left another soldier missing on Sunday. A U.S. official who spoke on the condition of anonymity because he was not authorized to discuss the matter publicly said that remains at the scene are believed to be those of the missing soldier. The deaths came during a week of spiraling attacks on both sides. Four American service members were wounded in Friday's attack and were taken to Jordanian hospitals and have been discharged. Now, that being said, we now have this from the New York Times. In the week leading up to the Iranian attack on Friday that killed two U.S. soldiers and left one service member missing in Jordan, Iran carried out three other strikes. Those attacks injured dozens of U.S. service members and damaged several helicopters, according to U.S. officials who spoke on condition of anonymity. The Pentagon did not disclose the earlier attacks, nor the casualties and damage they inflicted. The episode is the latest example during the Iran conflict of the tension between what the Pentagon says is the need for operational security and the government's obligation to inform the public about the conduct of the war. Now, I'm going to be real clear with you. I don't necessarily know that I need to know everything about the war. I don't need the operational details, for example. I simply don't need or want the operational details. I don't need or want a lot of what is on the offering from what the media demands that we get. I don't think that the media necessarily is entitled to everything the media wants when it comes to the war. However,
I do not want the government to lie to me. We are a republic. Notice, friends, when you get snippy with me for saying democracy, I said republic. We are a republic of the people, by the people, and for the people. As a result, our government should not lie to us. They can tell us that they can't tell us things. Fine. I don't really need to know. They can tell us things, and they can say in some things, you don't need to know. You can't know. Fine. But they shouldn't lie to us. And I have talked to several Republican members of Congress, and the Republican members of Congress are unhappy with the Pentagon and believe that it's not just that they are lying, it's that they are not being truthful with Congress. And that is the concern. That is the concern. I have real concern about the Pentagon being truthful with us. And again, I don't need to be told everything. I genuinely do not need to be told everything. But if you're going to tell me something, be honest with me. There is, however, a little more to this. There is, however, a little more concern. And that is, what exactly are we doing with Iran? Because you see, if the goal is just to keep the Strait of Hormuz open and it's not to actually deal with the Iranians, well, my friends, we're going to be at this for a while. I was on with Brian and company up on WTIC in Hartford this morning, and we were talking about that. What is the strategy? I don't know that we have a strategy, and this is part of my frustration, is we can't just keep doing this tit-for-tat ping-ponging of, oh, they struck us, we struck them, they struck us, we struck them, our troops died, their troops died, our troops died, their troops died. This goes on and on and on and on. Can we figure out a way to topple the regime? You know who's on the sidelines?

0: blowing up the Iranians and maybe, just maybe, allow the Israelis to engage in some sort of regime change plan. Why not? Why not? Guys, if we just do this tit for tat through the midterms, it's going to ultimately hurt us more than it hurts Iran, because while Iran may hurt economically, it's a dictatorship of unarmed people where the dictators have the guns and the people don't, and they can serve outlast us for the next few months. The midterms are in November. The Iranian regime probably isn't going to be toppled by then, even with economic pain. The rioters can go riot in the streets and get gunned down. The Iranian regime has already shown no hesitancy in gunning down its own people. They gunned down 100,000 plus people. I mean, they murdered in January 50,000 people in cold blood. They actually had to pressure wash the streets. There was so much blood on the streets. They don't really care. We care. We have problems. We as a nation have to come up with a way to take on the Iranian regime. The Israelis had a plan. The president forced them to pull their punches on the plan. And now they're sitting on the sidelines. It just seems to me that we should probably try to get Israel to come back in and just let them have their way with Iran. Let them come back in. We have festering anti-Semitism now in this country. And by the way, I thought this was a notable admission from John Kirby. Remember John Kirby? He was the national security spokesman for the Biden regime. He was on MS Now. Listen to this.
1: Well, Admiral, I'm listening to you. I'm trying to just keep all this in front of me. And so if you're talking about self-preservation from a regime, maybe that's happening here in the United States. But the IRGC, as it deals with factions there, what does this indicate about the prospect of the whole nuclear question? Because if they're trying to retain leverage over Donald Trump, what does that say about their incentives to do anything resembling the thing that Donald Trump allegedly has been seeking, which is the end of a nuclear Iran?
2: Well, make no mistake, the hardliners, the mullahs and the IRGC still want to pursue a nuclear weapons capability. They're a long way from that now, thanks to the attacks last June, those strikes, but I think they still want it. What they have discovered, though, Pablo, is that they already have a weapon of mass disruption, and that's the Strait of Hormuz, and holding up traffic in and out of the Persian Gulf, and they continue to wield that weapon pretty effectively. There were some more strikes just in the last 24 hours. So they are definitely willing to take this to the brink. But I think right now their main focus is on using the leverage of the Persian Gulf and the economic disruption that the disruption of flow there is causing. That doesn't mean that we still need to worry about their nuclear weapons desires. But I think that's really not front of center for them right now.
0: Yeah, it's not front of center for them. But as John Kirby notes, they still want their nuclear weapons. And what's so notable is that he was part of the Biden administration where they, at the time, insisted that Iran wasn't working towards nuclear weapons. Oh, they're working towards nuclear weapons. And they have been working towards nuclear weapons. Right now, he's right, though. They want control of the Persian Gulf, where there's still a significant amount of oil flowing in and out. This is Brett Sadler on Fox News Sunday.
3: Okay, so we're going to look at another map that shows us more broadly some more of the retaliatory strikes coming out from Iran. We obviously have a lot of allies and at least partners in the region who are taking this incoming. And there had been conversation a few weeks ago that maybe that was the reason we'd stop some of the more kinetic action, that there had been conversations with them asking us to pull back on that. And yet Iran is now very actively going after these targets.
4: I think there's also just equally, and you know, on the part of our allies in the region to push forward and more aggressively prosecute this conflict to its conclusion. It's in their best interest that Iran is not able to reconstitute itself and be unreformed. In other words, they'll just come back even more angry and more of a threat in the future. So we need to finish the job, and I think our partners in the region want to see that too. And from the Iranian perspective, they've alienated themselves and they've surrounded themselves now with active military threats because they've attacked all their neighbors. And it also is indication that they only have shorter range type of capabilities, another indication that perhaps

0: Perhaps why they're not attacking further afield is because that capacity to target is no longer there anymore. And also why they're going down to work with another one of their proxies, the Houthis, to hopefully start up attacks on shipping in the Red Sea again.
1: Yeah, look, Iran is firing up to take us on. We should fire up to take them on. This is the president.
2: This is a far bigger job that we're doing. We were doing a little job of stopping them from having a certain capability. Now we're just ending it. So it's really not the same thing. What we're doing now is we're ending any chance where they could have a nuclear missile. If you look at it, after a week and a half, not 4 weeks, a week and a half, 2 weeks, we stopped them from probably, but I don't want to have the word probably.
1: That's the president. Again, he doesn't want to have the word probably. We need to figure out a way to end this regime. Otherwise, we're just going to be there for a long time. You want to get our troops out of the Middle East? You got to get rid of the Iranian regime. Got to get them out of the Middle East.
3: 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It's the Eric Erickson Show.
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9: 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We need Republican Wilton Simpson for Commissioner of Agriculture. 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Standing with our farmers and against overdevelopment, he got it done. conservative Wilton Simpson increased farmland preservation by 243%. 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A proven conservative farmer endorsed by Ron DeSantis. Wilton Simpson for Commissioner of Agriculture. Paid for by Wilton Simpson, Republican for Florida Commissioner of Agriculture.
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1: I got an email from an assistant district attorney. Says, I'm working with Flock camera images right now, mapping them to help prove who committed a murder for an upcoming trial. Flock is the greatest crime-solving tool that has come along in my 28-year career. Crimes are being solved today that would have never been solved prior. You are correct. Yeah, the moral outrage of people. I've been a little skeptical of the Flock cameras, but the more that I hear about how they have helped save kids who have been kidnapped and solve crimes, I don't plan on being a criminal or kidnapping a child, so I'm not really worried about them. There have been some stories of abuse by police officers who've lost their jobs, but there have been stories of police officers abusing their badge for other things and turning on the blue lights to run red lights. We don't take those away from them, and we recognize that the police are still good. The moral panic and outrage of people over these Flock cameras that are saving lives, what has gotten into people? I mean, we got the left. They don't want the shot spotter computers that figure out where gunfire has happened so police can be summoned. They don't want the data centers. They don't want the Flock cameras. It's like we are regressing society. This mental illness in people, the moral panic and outrage over people, at a time that we also want to be safe from crime and we want safer cities and we want safer communities. These cameras actually help. You know, in my neighborhood, you come in or out. There's now license plate readers that our neighborhood put in because we had people coming into our community to commit crimes. And now we can keep track of who comes in and who goes out. And we're a private neighborhood, so we can do that. I don't have a problem with the Flock cameras. They've also, a buddy of mine just texted me in law enforcement, says they have helped find people who've gotten lost with dementia. Sounds like it's a good thing for society. We got these things out there and they're the public roads. By the way, you have a license plate, means you have a license to be on the road. It's not your right to be driving your car on the road. So Flock cameras come with it. Now, I got to tell you about the perfectly snug mattress topper. It can keep you cool when it is hot in your house. It just circulates cool air. It's a mattress topper. 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Put your fitted sheet over it. It can heat up. 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
2: This is Mike Motto from the law firm Hicks & Motto. I've been practicing law in Palm Beach County since 1995. I've seen a lot during these past 30 years, but lately I've seen car accident victims make the mistake of hiring the wrong law firm to represent them during their claim. They either never meet with their attorney never calls them back, or they have no idea the status of the claim. This will never happen to you at Hicks & Motto. Why, you ask? Because you matter, your case matters, results matter.
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4: ABC News, I'm Michelle Franzen. The Pentagon says two service members died in Iranian strikes in Jordan at a U.S. base this past weekend, a third presumed dead. ABC's Karen Travers has more on U.S. strikes targeting Iran.
5: CENTCOM had said over the weekend that the strikes at Iran are aimed at degrading their ability to go after commercial ships in the Strait of Hormuz. Of course, that's been the big focus over these last 2 weeks, trying to limit Iran's ability to strike at those ships. But every time the United States has launched one of those strikes, Iran has hit back at U.S. assets in the region, as we saw over the weekend with the deaths of these service members.
4: In Mississippi, a memorial service for Nolan Wells taking place, the 18-year-old who died during a July 4th holiday boating trip with friends. Salvage operations underway in Charleston, South Carolina to lift the crane that collapsed into the Cooper River earlier this month. The Coast Guard urging boaters to avoid Pier G during that project. On Wall Street this hour, stocks are mixed. This is ABC News.
6: This is a Bloomberg Money Minute. California-based produce giant Taylor Farms still going ahead with a recall of lettuce grown in Mexico shipped to 27 states because of the risk of contracting cyclospora, even though the FDA has now withdrawn an earlier positive test that tied its lettuce to that deadly parasitic outbreak, saying the initial test was a, quote, false positive. After the recent sell-off in chipmakers and other AI-related companies, shares today of NVIDIA, Micron, Intel, AMD, and other chipmakers are seeing gains. The Dow is lower, down 0.33%, but the NASDAQ up 0.5%, the S&P about 0.25% higher. The Jersey Mike's subchain looking to raise over $1 billion from investors for its planned initial public stock offering. And with some singles using ChatGPT, Claude, or other chatbots to write conversations with potential matches on dating sites, there's a new trend called chatfishing, because people are not being truthful about who's doing the actual writing. Tom Busby, Bloomberg Radio.
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2: From the WPBN 25 Weather Center, I'm First Warning Meteorologist Glenn Glazer. This afternoon here in South Florida, high temperatures will reach the low 90s under partly cloudy skies with breezy to gusty winds out of the south-southeast and the heat index near 100 degrees. Isolated to scattered showers and a few thunderstorms are possible today, moving from south to north.
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1: Hello and welcome. It is Eric Erickson here. The phone number, 877-973-7425. Should you wish to be on the program, I would be very happy to have you call into the program. I want you to know something. This is actually very interesting to me. We historically record that Nebuchadnezzar invaded Judah in 586 BC and burned down Solomon's temple, the first temple. Exiled the people of Israel to Babylon. The Babylonian captivity began in 586 BC. Archaeologists today have announced that for the first time, they have found underneath the temple remains archaeological evidence of the burned temple, that they have found the charred remains preserved in melted plaster that covered over the remains that are 26 centuries old. In other words, the history turns out to be real, which I'm always fascinated. You know, one of the random stories in the World Cup, I'm looking at the Wall Street Journal and see the World Cup stuff, which I haven't gotten to. But one of the random stories of the Bible is that Hezekiah tore down, I want to say it was in Bethel, tore down altars in Bethel to pagan gods and converted them into toilets. And like 5 years ago or so, archaeologists actually found the smashed altars with the seal of Hezekiah, designating them as used for public toilets, which I think is kind of neat. Now, we got to move on. We have to talk about the explosive bowel movements. I know, exciting topic, right? From the Wall Street Journal, the Food and Drug Administration has walked back an earlier statement that a sample of lettuce from Taylor Farms tested positive for cyclospora, but noted that the tests are continuing on products pulled from the market. The finding complicates the messaging from health authorities tracking the source of a major foodborne illness outbreak and efforts to address concerns from the public about which foods are safe to eat. The FDA said its investigation is continuing. It's still advising consumers not to eat recalled iceberg lettuce from Taylor Farms. To clarify, this false positive lab sample does not change the basis for the FDA's ongoing outbreak investigation or the overwhelming epidemiological data supporting the current voluntary recall by Taylor Farms, the FDA said. Taylor Farms, a major supplier of lettuce and produce to restaurant chains and grocers, is navigating the fallout from the outbreak while many other products from the company remain on store shelves. Government agencies last week identified shredded iceberg lettuce, including products served at locations of the restaurant chain Taco Bell, to thousands of reports of foodborne illnesses in five states. People have been sickened by a parasite that had attached to the lettuce. And the cure is apparently you just eventually poop out all the parasites. There's no real cure. It just goes away on its own. I know someone who has been impacted by it. And a lot of friends of mine have joked, if you ate at Taco Bell, how would you know? And his response is, oh, you will know when you can't hold it, and it's more violent than anything you've experienced. And it doesn't stop for days. It's bad. It's time for my Taco Bell story. Y'all, I occasionally go to Taco Bell, but it took me probably 20 years to go back to Taco Bell. So when I was in law school, my first year in law school, I had a professor, Rennell Kosick. Everybody was scared of Rennell Kosick. He was the contracts and sales professor. He was a wonderful human being. He passed away a number of years ago from cancer. When I was done with law school, I would continually go up to his office and visit with him. I thought the world of the guy. He was just a wonderful human being. And my very first year in law school, I had him for sales, where you learn the Uniform Commercial Code. It's a statutory law class sort of thing, and you learn the code, and he divided the class alphabetically. And the rule was that five people went every day. You had to stand and answer questions. And if you were not there on your, you could figure out when your day was coming up. And if you were not there on your day, the second rule was he reserved the right to call on you every single day thereafter, unless your excuse was you're dead. Didn't matter if you're skipping for a funeral, if you're skipping for your sick, his life is not fair and neither am I. And when you stood and addressed him, you were not allowed to say, I think. He'd say, ah, you're not paid to think, Mr. Erickson. You're paid to know the answer for your client. And if you said he or she or used another pronoun, who's the he, who's the she, you have a case, there's a plaintiff, and there's a defendant, use the proper names. And he'd drill it into you. It was on a Monday that I was called for COSIC's class, and on that Friday previously, I went to Taco Bell. I can still remember my order, because it's the last order I ever got at Taco Bell for 20-some-odd years, a beef burrito with refried beans and a soft taco, ground beef, hold the lettuce, just the cheese. By 7 p.m., I was in the hospital. I, uncontrollable, it was everywhere, out of everything. It was the throw up. It was everything. It was like the clip to sport. It was horrible. It was so bad. And a friend of mine was a doctor, and he's like, you should go to the emergency room. I went to the emergency room, and I got admitted to the hospital because it wasn't just food poisoning. I also had some sort of stomach bug. So I had a stomach bug and food poisoning at the same time. I was super dehydrated, and I was in the hospital, and it was bad. It was awful. It was so bad. And all they could do was they put me on medicine to keep me from having to use the bathroom and throwing up. It was horrible. And I was on IV. It was awful. And on Monday, I needed to leave because I had to go to class because it was my day. And the rule was, if you were there short of death, you'd get called on every day thereafter, and points would be taken off your final score if you were not there. You could skip any day as long as it was not your day. So I checked myself out, and I made my way back to the law school, and the dean of students, Mike Sabbath, God bless him, he saw me as I was entering, and he says, why are you here? I said, it's my day in COSIC, and he said, oh, have you done the assignment? I said, I know nothing. He says, what is your section? And I told him, it's about fungible goods. I will never forget what a fungible good is because of this day. A fungible good under the Uniform Commercial Code is something that can be manufactured and sold within 365 days. Within one calendar year manufacturer, you can sell it. That is under the law considered a fungible good, and there is a section of law that applies to fungible goods. And the question was, a circus elephant was pregnant. And could the baby be considered a fungible good? And he said, you got to go look up a elephant's pregnancy duration. And you need to figure it out. And so I went and I figured it out. And I went to class. And I was the fifth of five people. And the first person did not know the answer to the question. And the second person did not know the answer to the question. And the third person did not. And the fourth person did not. And by the time he got to me, he was in full-on rage. Because to answer the question of, can a fetal elephant be a fungible good? You kind of needed to know the gestation period of an elephant. And I said no, only because Mike Sabbath had told me to go look it up. An elephant has a gestation period of 18 months to 22 months. I said no. He said, Mr. Erickson, read the question. And I read the question about the elephant. He says, Mr. Erickson, does it say what kind of elephant? I said, no, sir. He says, there are two kinds of elephants. Do you know them? I said, yes, sir. There's an African elephant. There's an Indian elephant. Mr. Erickson, do you know which elephant it is? I said, Professor, it does not matter. The gestation period of an Indian elephant is 18 months. The gestation period of an African elephant is 22 months, neither of which is 12 months. So no, a fetal elephant cannot be a fungible good. And then he says, how do you know the difference? I said, well, one is short, small, brown, and the other is large and gray. The African elephant tends to be big and gray. The Indian elephant tends to be smaller and brown. How do you know? Well, I've ridden an Indian elephant one time when I was a child growing up overseas. We were in Thailand, and they had one in Pattaya. He says, do you know the cousin, the closest cousin to the elephant? I said, no, sir, I do not. He says, the dolphin. And then he looks at the class and he says, ladies and gentlemen, Mr. Erickson checked himself out of the hospital to be here today. He was sick. He is now dismissed, having been the only person who could answer the question. The guy who was in the hospital all weekend and the girl next to me made some snide remarks saying, you could have given us the answer. At which point I began to projectile vomit all over the classroom. And everybody got to leave the classroom because I could not stop. I was not in school for the rest of the week. That is my Taco Bell story. I'm sure you all wanted to hear it. You will never now forget the answer to the question. Can a fetal elephant be a fungible good? You will say, no, it cannot be. How do I know? Because Eric Erickson projectile vomited all over classroom C at Mercer University Law School answering that question years ago after getting food poisoning from Taco Bell. And today, the story repeats itself with other people having gone to Taco Bell and gotten this. And now, of course, the punchline is, of course, that progressives wish to make this about the cuts at the FDA and members of the media. If the president had not fired all of these people from the FDA, would they have discovered this and stopped it for him? And the answer is, from the experts, no. Occasionally, these things happen. And most times, it is based on voluntary recalls. And Taylor Foods is engaged in a voluntary recall. It appears the source of the problem was that the vegetation was grown in Mexico and the water was contaminated with sewer water that was splashed on the leafy green vegetables. Now, is a world-renowned chef. And we were talking about the story. And I did not know this. But he told me that if you wish to protect yourselves from things like this, go to restaurants that are whole food restaurants that don't get the bagged salads. And he said, when you go to the grocery store, buy yourself a whole head of lettuce, because it tends to be that the different food poisonings that come from leafy greens come from the bagged lettuces, not the whole heads of lettuce. And that if you buy the whole head of lettuce and you chop it up yourself and you wash it and put it in a salad spinner, and then you put it in a Ziploc bag with the paper towel that keeps out the moisture, one, it lasts longer than the bagged stuff, and two, it stays crispier than the bagged stuff, and three, you're less likely to have particulate contaminant in it. So buy a whole head of lettuce, particularly like romaine, chop it up, put it in a Ziploc bag that has a paper towel in it, and after you've thoroughly washed it and drained it with a salad spinner, if you've got one, and your lettuce is not only going to last longer, but it's going to be less likely to give you a foodborne illness. That most foodborne illnesses, apparently, that come from the grocery store come from either the meats or the vegetables, the uncooked stuff. People eating the raw vegetables. And it doesn't matter that the FDA has had people laid off. It doesn't matter that the Trump administration has reformed them. So many people want to blame Donald Trump for this. It had nothing to do with Donald Trump, and way too many people on planet Earth want to blame Donald Trump for everything. Any bad thing that happens is somehow his fault, and yet this sort of stuff happened in the Biden administration. It happened in the Obama administration. It's happened in the Bush administration. It doesn't make it Donald Trump's fault whether the FDA is fully staffed or not. Sometimes these things just happen. And also, when you eat at Taco Bell, well, sometimes things go badly. I know from personal experience. After 20-some-odd years, Philip's brother, Andrew, is a big Taco Bell fan and finally convinced me that I should at least try a taco from Taco Bell. It was one of those Dorito ones. It was pretty good, and I survived, and it didn't become part of my weight loss plan. I've gone back every once in a while. Soft taco from Taco Bell, not a bad thing, and they're really cheap. But also, don't eat Taco Bell all the time.
0: When the truth seems hazy, Eric will clear the way. It's the Eric Erickson Show.
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1: So, you know, there's a punchline to my law school story of how infamous it was. Years later, when I was in my law practice, and we had a law clerk working for us at my law firm, and the kid is in sales. I said, "What are you working on?" And he tells me, he says, "Oh, I remember that." Before I could tell the story, he says, "Did you ever hear about the guy who one time had to answer the question and then started throwing up all over the classroom?" I said, "I was that guy. That was the story I was about to tell him." We really do need to talk about other stuff, but I'm sorry. I really, every time I've heard about this Taco Bell story the last few days, and now to know someone who has had this and how awful it is, I mean, I just assumed it's like, okay, you like stomach, but no. Orders of magnitude far worse than a stomach bug. This food poisoning situation is with this parasite people are ingesting. When we come back, by the way, I want to take a detour through the headlines into the things that are, well, we got to remember that they work. I do want you to know a buddy of mine texted me. Now, it's a little bit of propaganda because of who he works for, but he's right that Chick-fil-A hand washes all the lettuce that goes into its salads. Of course they do. Of course they do. God's chicken. So that y'all know the Japanese guy, by the way. So I've read you some of his posts. There's the Japanese guy who came here for the World Cup, and he has been going to places like he discovered a Waffle House. He went to a diner and had never heard of Sunny Side Up eggs. Well, he went to a Chick-fil-A in Georgia, and they said, "My pleasure," to him. And he tried to say to them, no, it was my pleasure. And they said, it was my pleasure. And then he decided he needed to bow, but he was in his car and he could not bow. And they did not like him getting out of his car to attempt to bow. And he decided he was going to go back the next day and he was going to win the politeness game. And he was shocked to discover they were not open on a Sunday. And how could this institution survive not being open on Sunday? Well, it's God's chicken. God finds a way. But Chick-fil-A, yeah, they hand wash theirs. By the way, they have brought back the pimento cheese chicken sandwiches. My gosh, I missed them last year. I got one the other day. You put pimento cheese on anything, and it just makes it better. I'm pretty convinced of that fact. All right, we got to move on to other things. We have to go with what works when we come back. But also, there is a very interesting piece in Among Things, The Atlantic, about the decline of academia and how academia really is shutting out conservatives. And the pushback from the academy is that we're not pushing conservatives out of the academy. They're just unable to be up to snuff in the academy. And the arrogance of the academics who think that conservatives can't handle the academy when really it is, well, the academics who are shutting everybody out. It's just, it's we'll get to that as well. But first, I got to tell you, high prices are here to stay. I don't know if you saw the head of Bank of America the other day said we're probably going to have high gas prices for quite some time because of the Iran situation. 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
13: D News, I'm Michelle Franzen. Hostilities expanding between the U.S. and Iran, trading strikes throughout the weekend, an Iranian attack at a U.S. base in Jordan Friday, killing two service members. Their bodies will return to U.S. soil tomorrow.
14: President Trump will travel to Dover Air Force Base in Delaware on Tuesday for the dignified transfer of remains of the U.S. service members killed over the weekend in the war with Iran. It's the third time since the start of the war that the president has attended this solemn ritual. Press Secretary Caroline Levitt says in a social media post that the president and the entire White House are praying for the families of the fallen service members. 17 American service members have been killed since the war in Iran began in late February. Karen Travers, ABC News, the White House.
13: In a social media post, President Trump saying that Israel's Prime Minister Benjamin Netanyahu will not be arrested while in the U.S. The president responding to New York City Mayor Zoran Mamdani's interview with the New York Times, saying his office is exploring a legal pathway, possibly for Netanyahu to be arrested on an international criminal court warrant for alleged war crimes. A new analysis finds a record number of Americans who owe student loans are unable to keep up with payments.
15: Defaults on student loans have surged across the U.S., reaching record levels as borrowers struggle to keep up with payments. The numbers have spiked since payments started coming due again following a lengthy pause intended to provide relief during the pandemic. Today, about 9.5 million people, one in every five federal student loan borrowers, are in default, meaning they're more than 9 months behind on their payments.
13: ABC's Sherry Preston. The merger between Paramount and Warner Brothers now temporarily on hold. A judge today issuing a two-week pause on the $110 billion deal. That after California's attorney general, along with 12 other states, filed a lawsuit challenging the merger, saying it would result in higher prices and fewer choices for consumers. On Wall Street this hour, stocks are mixed. You're listening to ABC News.
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24: From the WPBN 25 Weather Center, I'm First Warning Meteorologist Glenn Glazer. This afternoon here in South Florida, high temperatures will reach the low 90s under partly cloudy skies with breezy to gusty winds out of the south-southeast and the heat index near 100 degrees. Isolated to scattered showers and a few thunderstorms are possible today, moving from south to north.
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0: gentlemen, boys and girls, welcome. It is Eric Erickson here across the United States. The phone number, 877-973-7425. Should you wish to be on the program, I would be happy to have you. I am a professional, and I'm about to take you down a long and winding road. I can do this. I'm going to play for you some audio, and they are completely separate and unrelated, you might think. First is the president of the California Federation of Teachers.
1: To fight back against this fascist regime, we need to be in the streets, wisely using our wallets, battling in the courts, and winning at the ballot box, the center of our democracy.
0: You might ask, what does that have to do with educating the children? Absolutely nothing, but he doesn't care. And this is Jonathan Carl with Virginia Senator Mark Warner on photo ID for voting.
2: Now, I understand that you and I think every other Democrat oppose this so-called Save America Act, and there's a lot of reasons that you've put forward. But let me ask you very narrowly on the issue of photo ID, requiring photo ID to register to vote. Is this something that Democrats should get behind?
3: We have very
2: 80-some percent of Americans, 71% of Democrats say they favor this.
3: You know what? In Virginia, we have voter ID and photo ID. I got to show my...
2: That's actually not the case. I mean, I'm a Virginia voter. You don't need to show a photo ID in Virginia. There are a wide range of things you can show for ID. And if you don't show one of those, you can sign an affidavit saying...
3: Those become ballots that if you want to contest later can be contested. But you do have a variety of documents. But we have voter ID of one form or another...
0: Voter ID of one form or another, not photo ID, just voter ID. The Republicans in the Senate, I just say again, they should offer a very simple photo ID legislation instead of a Save America Act. The Save America Act is far more detailed, far more complicated. They can't get even all the Republicans to agree to it. Just very simple, you must show a photo ID. Take Georgia's law, where I am. In Georgia, you have a state-issued ID or driver's license. You do not have to pay for a state-issued photo ID. Voter participation has gone up, and people's trust in the elections has gone up commiserately, as you've got to show your photo ID. You can't just show a power bill or something like that. You got to show your photo ID. Overwhelmingly, Democrats and Republicans both support that. So why not? And put the Democrats on defense about it. Now, I want to pivot back to the California Federation of Teachers. Why does the California Federation of Teachers president care about getting in the streets and protesting and fighting and boycotting and things like that when they should be teaching kids? The point of all of these is we know as a society what works. And as a society, we seemingly have decided not to do what works. Philip keeps telling me I need to write another book. I'm slowly working on a cookbook. By the way, Julie, if you're listening, I don't know that when, so I'm trying to put together a cookbook, but to get a publisher to publish a cookbook is, I may have to do the self-publish route, which I abhor doing, but it is a cookbook because of all the people, expectation of pictures and stuff. It's expensive and they want to like guarantee 20,000 copies sold. I assume I could, but I don't know that I can. But I'm trying to figure out the cookbook, but Philip wants me to write another book. He and another buddy of mine, oh, you should write another book. If I wrote another book, what they want me to write is how to run an election. I think if I wrote another book, it'd be this one. We already know what works. It's like when Rush wrote, "See, I told you so," or "The way things ought to be." I mean, the whole basic point is that we already know what works in society. And what works in society, if you want to fix society, is, well, for election integrity, photo ID works, and the Democrats don't want to do it. The California Federation of Teachers president wants people protesting in the streets. Why don't you educate our children? We know how to educate our children. You know, Mississippi, God bless you folks in Mississippi, leading the way when it comes to reading and writing and even math now. You know, when I was in Tulsa, Oklahoma, a woman showed up for the event. She thought she was going to a concert, and instead, I don't know how it happened. She thought she friend was dragging her to a concert. Instead, the poor friend was dragging her to me, and they're still friends, apparently. She was asked about education, and she simply did not believe the Mississippi story. She wasn't a teacher. She's a homeschooler, and she didn't believe the Mississippi story. I'm like, the data is the data. You can say there are lies, damn lies, and statistics, but in Mississippi, a third-grade poor black kid is more likely to read at a greater level than a well-off white kid in California who goes to public school. Mississippi has gone back to old-school reading and writing, phonics, and old-school math. They're ditching Common Core. They're ditching the Singapore math. In Mississippi, they've rejected now the Singapore math. You know, there are private schools in my state who have embraced Singapore math, which is Common Core math, but they've changed the name. Oh, those Asian kids in Singapore are smart. We're going to call it Singapore math. And the parents will think, no, it's bad math. I got a buddy of mine who likes it. He thinks it's great. And he ultimately concluded that the reason he thinks it's great is because he can no longer help his kid with homework. And so he thinks it's great. He's got an excuse. Sorry, kid. Dad doesn't know how to do that math. In Mississippi, they've gone back to the old hardcore mathematics where you've got to memorize the multiplication tables. You've got to memorize multiplication tables. They've gone back to phonics teaching. Meanwhile, in California, they're too busy teaching the gender unicorn to the third graders. We know what works. We know nuclear power works for baseload power. We know coal and natural gas work for baseload power. That the solar power doesn't work when the sun's not shining. Wind power doesn't work when the wind's not blowing. And we also know that there is geothermal power that you could deploy in certain parts of this country that we haven't deployed because the environmentalists don't want us to. They don't want us going into Yellowstone and building a geothermal plant. You know, all of Iceland is funded by geothermal energy. We could do that in this country except for the progressive left. The progressive left have become increasingly the regressive left. They do not believe these things work. You know what also works? The free market works. I saw polling over the weekend that a majority of Gen Z and older Gen Alphas, they oppose capitalism, but they support the free market. They hear the left, the socialists, talk about capitalism, how bad capitalism is. We should start talking again about the free market. You know, capitalism is actually the term that Marx used, and Marx favored communism versus capitalism, but it's the free market. You and me, in arm's length transaction.

everybody else is working for them. Family fosters stability. We know it works. And in this society, it's I want to be happy. I want to, you know, the product of a marriage is not happy. The byproduct of marriage can be happiness, but that's not the purpose of marriage. There, but by the grace of God, go I. I make no judgment. I'm just telling you, the data holds up. Don't be mad at me. The data is the data. The truth is the truth. It does not care about your feelings. Two-parent heterosexual nuclear households with kids, those kids perform better in reading and writing academically. They go to college. They get degrees. They become employers. They become the people who build the next generation of wealth in the country. We know what works. And the left in this country is committed to tearing it all down. The left in this country is committed to pretending the stuff that works is bad. The left is committed in this country to tearing it all down. And sadly, there are an increasing number of people on the right who, for culture reasons, have decided the same thing. They hate the free market. They blame the free market for the licentiousness of society. They blame the free market for the collapse of society. They blame the free market for the divorce rate. They blame the free market for all these things. They want socialism, too. The socialists keep trying to spin themselves from left to right on how to bring about socialism, and here's what we know. Socialism does not work. It doesn't. And you say, look at how happy the Norwegians are, Erickson. The Norwegians have a sovereign wealth fund paid for by a massive amount of underground oil that we have, but we don't put into a sovereign wealth fund. And why don't we put it into a sovereign wealth fund? Because the government bureaucrats running a fund are inherently less able to spend the money than the free market. But Norway can cover that up because they have a bajillion dollars of oil. Friends, we know it works. And we have forgotten. Low taxes work to stimulate the economy. Low regulation works to stimulate the free market works to generate wealth for the poor and the middle class to become wealthy. A two-parent heterosexual nuclear household with kids works to build stability for kids. Phonics works to teach them reading. Old school math and multiplication memorization works to teach them math skills. We know these things. We know that when people actually get to pick their doctor, unlike Obamacare, where they lied to us and said you get to pick your doctor, when you get to pick your doctor, you tend to get better results with your doctor instead of having the government force you into a doctor. We know these things work. We know that being able to monitor vehicles on roads of which you don't have permission to drive, you have a license to drive. It's not your right to drive. You have to get a license from the state and put it on the back of your car. And then you have to get a license for your wallet and put it in your wallet to give you the license to drive your car. Your car needs a license and you need a license to drive on the road because you don't have a right. You have a right to travel. You don't have the right to control your travel. You get a license. You get permission. And you put the flock cameras up and monitor the license plates and you can crack down on crime. And it turns out prosecuting the small crimes stops the big crimes. And putting bad guys in jail make communities safer. And putting the shot spotters out there to be able to figure out where gunfire is coming so police can go turns out to reduce the number of gunshots and reduce the number of people committing crimes. We know these things, and the progressive left and part of the right has decided we don't. We know these things, and they have decided that they would rather break civilization. We know what works to keep society functioning, and the left and some on the right, who themselves are progressives, have decided that they know better. When the Roman Empire fell, we entered what history has called the Dark Ages, although now people don't want to call it the Dark Ages because they think there's some racist meaning. No, it means that society forgot. And the Enlightenment and the Renaissance brought us out of the Dark Ages, where people rediscovered science and hypotheses and testing hypotheses. And people went into the monasteries and they found where the knowledge had been preserved from the Roman Empire. They found how to rebuild things that the Romans knew, and then society lost as the barbarians conquered and the empire collapsed. The left would have us head into a new Dark Ages. The left would have us head into a new period in history where we forget what works and have to go through trial and error again to find again the free market
and the family and the basics of education. And we should resist the urge to decline. Decline is a choice. And part of that declining is pretending that we no longer know.

0: what works and pretending that perhaps other things might work. We should listen to the democracy of the dead, as Chesterton called the ancestors who came behind us, who through tried and true ways, through failure and opportunity, figured out what worked. And we disrespect them and history when we decide suddenly all the things that worked were too good for. And that is what the left wants. And that is why we have to stand up against the progressive wave of socialists coming in this country, because we know what works. And it would be a terrible thing for us to regress.
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1: Hello and welcome. It is Eric Erickson here, 877-973-7425. Should you wish to be on the program? Just one quick word for you. We are waiting for the Israelis to get involved in the Iran situation. They have been sitting on the sidelines, and Iran has specifically done what they can to not target Israel. They have targeted our Arab allies. They have fired into Jordan and Iraq and Kuwait and Bahrain and Saudi Arabia and the United Arab Emirates and Oman now. They have left Israel alone. Now, we also know, by the way, that the Israelis have warned Iran that if they do strike, they're not going to stop. The Israeli IDF is walking back from its positions in southern Lebanon as the Lebanese military tries to take over and stamp out Hezbollah. We expect Hezbollah to fire up again. But we also should be advised that Israel has quietly raised the IDF to its highest level of readiness. And we're not sure why. That news has come in the last 30 minutes. I'm interested to see what happens with Israel. It's been very interesting to see them sitting on the sidelines as our Arab allies have been firing at Iran after Iran has fired at them. Israel has stayed on the sidelines. And now it appears that the threat level for the IDF has been raised. We will see where this plays out. Now, coming up, we got more news of the day that we've got to talk about, including the president's war with the Republicans in Congress over the Save America Act, among other things. And your phone calls, 877-973-7425. First, I got to tell you about Incogni. I-N-C-O-G-N-I, Incogni. 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
4: ABC News, I'm Michelle Franzen. In California, a federal judge temporarily pausing the $110 billion merger between Paramount and Warner Brothers.
5: 12 states sued over the proposed merger last week, arguing that combining two of Hollywood's legacy studios would extinguish competition. A federal judge on Monday agreed with those concerns, writing that the massive market share of the combined companies would, quote, likely violate antitrust laws. The companies were ordered to halt the merger for at least 2 weeks as the lawsuit moves forward. Peter Haralambos, ABC News.
4: The U.S. and Iran entering a second week of renewed strikes. An attack by Iran at a U.S. base in Jordan Friday, killing two U.S. service members. Their bodies will be brought back to the U.S. tomorrow in the military's dignified transfer ritual. President Trump will attend. In New York City, federal officials say a man is in custody after setting off an incendiary device outside the federal building. Authorities say the suspect has a history of anti-ICE activity. No injuries were reported. This is ABC News.
6: This is a Bloomberg Money Minute. Stocks have been fluctuating. Tech, a bright spot today. That's ahead of quarterly results this week from Google parent Alphabet, along with Tesla and Intel. A federal judge is temporarily pausing Paramount Skydance's $110 billion takeover of Warner Brothers Discovery. A district judge in Oakland has ordered the companies to hold off consummating the deal for 14 days. Paramount and Warner Brothers had hoped to close on Wednesday. But California and 11 other states are trying to block the Hollywood mega merger, saying it would harm competition. In the business of baseball, sources say the billionaire LA Dodgers owner Mark Walter's investment empire is facing scrutiny from U.S. prosecutors who apparently have been investigating potential financial improprieties at two of his insurance companies and at Guggenheim Partners. And if you're looking for a job and you like danger and excitement, you might try working on a ship. Ship owner Sinocor is offering seafarers an extra 6 months' pay if you're willing to sail through the Strait of Hormuz. Denise Pellegrini, Bloomberg Radio.
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10: From the WPBN 25 Weather Center, I'm First Warning Meteorologist Glenn Glazer. This afternoon here in South Florida, high temperatures will reach the low 90s under partly cloudy skies with breezy to gusty winds out of the south-southeast and the heat index near 100 degrees. Isolated to scattered showers and a few thunderstorms are possible today, moving from south to north.
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1: Welcome back. It is Eric Erickson here. 877-973-7425 is the phone number. Should you wish to be on the program, I would be delighted to have you. Now, I will get into the Save America Act first here in a minute. But first, I want to go back to the Abdul El-Sayed comment I played earlier. Abdul El-Sayed, he is the Democrat running in Michigan. He does not have the nomination. He's being treated as if he's the nominee, but he's fallen behind in the polls. One of the Democrats dropped out in because he's such a radical socialist. And this was him at a rally with Bernie Sanders talking about ICE.
2: ICE has nothing to do with immigration. ICE has nothing to do with the southern border. ICE is about normalizing paramilitary force on our streets. ICE is about weaponizing the idea of immigration against the Constitution itself. ICE cannot be reformed. ICE cannot be retrained. ICE has to be abolished. You're not getting another dime of our money. Not one more dime.
1: Okie dokie. That is Abdul El-Sayed, the Democratic presidential candidate. He would be presidential candidate. He is the Democratic senatorial candidate in Michigan, who they would love to put him up as president one day. It's the more radical they are, the more they want him. Now, he's not yet the nominee. We will see. But again, they want to defund ICE. Today, in New York City, someone poured gasoline out on the sidewalk and set it on fire to protest ICE. He was tackled and arrested. And this is Tom Holman on Face the Nation talking about the ICE shootings of late.
3: Well, you know, first of all, we'll wait and see what the investigations, how they play out, right? Because, you know, I don't want to get ahead of investigations on who's at fault, what exactly happened. Because we all know when these investigations happen, there's going to be cell phone video, there may be city cameras, and, you know, of course, then you got witness statements and affidavits from the officer and witnesses. So we got to let the investigations play out. So I don't want to really comment on investigations themselves, but, you know, I think, you know, Mark Wayne Mullen, you know, took some action and in concern of safety of the agents and how we do operations. And that's why he did that, you know, that pause on enforcement on vehicle stops. But, you know, my concern is, I've done this since 1984. My concern is I think a lot of the rhetoric that you see every day, especially in sanctuary cities and at these protests that resist, members of Congress saying ICE isn't a real law enforcement agency. I think that I actually think that emboldens some people to say, I'm not going to comply with ICE. And I think no matter what people think of ICE, no matter what you think of the immigration law, you should always comply with law enforcement.
4: Yes, but in the shootings in both Houston and Maine, the people who were killed were not the intended targets. Have you caught the people you're actually looking for?
3: One of them, I believe we did, but, you know, that happens to law enforcement all the time. I mean, we're working, you know, we get leads on individuals, and you say, okay, well, this subject lives at this house, he drives this car. And when that subject leaves that house, you know, 6 o'clock in the morning, and someone gets in that car from that house, you know, they assume, okay, this is our guy, and they'll do a vehicle stop. And depending on when they make that stop and that person complies, either they're going to be arrested or released. That's the way it's supposed to be. So, you know, law enforcement deals with misidentity every day across the country, not just ICE, every law enforcement agency. I was a cop. I know that happens.
1: Yeah, you know, the left wants to take these instances of misidentity, among other things, and target all of ICE. Remember, we're in postmodern times now, so the exception becomes the rule. So, you know, there are bad cops, but most cops are not. Now it is because there are bad cops, all cops are bad, and there are exceptions to that rule. No. Same thing with ICE. Mistakes do happen, but mistakes happen in law enforcement as they're trying to engage and investigate. Same thing with ICE. They're trying to investigate. They're trying to do right. And by the way, progressives are making it very, very difficult for them to do their job. But here's what I know to be true. The president of the United States has actually secured our southern border and our northern border, too, which very rarely gets attention. But the president of the United States has, in fact, secured the border. There are no illegal aliens streaming across the country right now from the border. They're not. And we're deporting people. The most remarkable thing here is that Congress has not acted. And you will recall, I'm sure you will recall, that the Democrats told us, Joe Biden told us, that it required an act of Congress to secure the border, required an act of Congress, and that he could do nothing to secure the border without an act of Congress. And yet, there was no act of Congress, and the border is secure. And now along come the Democrats like Abdul El-Sayed and others, Graham Platner, and now this Troy Jackson guy and others who are running as Democratic Socialists, and they want to unsecure the border. They want to allow people back in. Mandani, the mayor of New York the other day, said that anyone who wants to come to the United States should be able to come to the United States. Why is it that we are colonizers and the people that they would let in to colonize us are allowed in, but we're bad? It is because they wish to bring into this country people who do not share our values and wish us harm. We have a group of people in the United States who are essentially at war with the United States, and they hate us. Malcontented people. So many people do want to come to this country. They just want to be American. Think about all the people. So the World Cup. In fact, let me play this clip so that I can tell Charlie I have played every audio clip of the day. Because I have with this clip. Let me play this clip. This is the president talking about the World Cup.
5: Well, I watched it started with Scotland, and all of a sudden they're doing things that nobody's ever seen with the bagpipes, and it was beautiful, and it just went to every country, and they're realizing what a great country this is. We're the hottest country in the world right now for this helped, but for a lot of other reasons. We have trillions of dollars being spent in the United States. They're coming from all over the world, and they're spending their money here, and we've never had a period of, I call it the golden age of America. It's amazing. But I'll tell you, the World Cup, this is your deal, right? The World Cup. But the World Cup has really helped. It's been tremendous. It's gotten the word out, and nobody thought it was possible. I hear numbers that it's many times what's ever been done before. So that's great.
1: So think of all of the people who came to this country. Think of that. Well, I'm struck by the Scottish woman who came, and she was in tears. She said she had been so scared to come to the United States because of what she heard from the Scottish media. And then she came to the country, and the country was so nice to her. In Boston, they were so hospitable to her. And she was crying and in tears and embarrassed that she had been scared to come to this country. And the country welcomed her and all the other people with open arms. That German guy, Freddie, I don't know if he's gone home yet. Now the World Cup is over. Think about all those people. They want to come here. But then you have the people who are here. The Ilhan Omars of the world. The Rashida Tlaibs of the world. The Zohran Mandanis of the world, Abdul El-Sayeds of the world, and they don't like the country. They hate the United States, and it seems to be they wish to colonize this country with people who do not share the values of this country. And there are plenty of people who do share the values of this country, who do wish to be in this country. And we need more of those sorts of people. I don't care what continent you're from. If you want to embrace the American creed, you should be able to come to this country. Are we a blood and soil nation? Yeah, we are. There are people who are born here, and because they're born here, they're American. But are we a creedal nation? Yeah, we are. We hold these truths to be self-evident, that all men are created equal. They are endowed by their creator with certain inalienable rights. Among these are life, liberty, the pursuit of happiness. And if you want that in this country, come. But we have people like the Democratic Socialists, and they don't really believe in that. They believe some are more equal than others. That's the inherent contradiction of socialism and communism. They claim they support equity or equality, and they really don't. They want to be in charge of your life. They're the ones who discriminate based on zip code. The greatest discrimination in the United States of America today is not racism. It is not racial discrimination. It is zip code discrimination. Now, that sometimes looks like racial discrimination, but it's not. Zip code discrimination is you go to a public school based on your zip code, and a poor kid has no opportunity to go to a better school than the failing school in his neighborhood based on his zip code. He is discriminated against based on his zip code. Kids in wealthy neighborhoods get to go to great functioning public schools with all sorts of bells and whistles. And increasingly, the left is taking over those schools too to pollute their brains and convince them that this country is awful and terrible and the gender unicorn reigns supreme. But a poor kid in this country, has very little opportunity to get out of their failing school. It has nothing to do with their race and everything to do with their income. And they live in a poor neighborhood, and that zip code gets boxed in to a school where it isn't necessarily a great school. It could be a failing school. And even there, they're going to get indoctrinated. You know, we have a, now this is a sensitive subject for me because I'm on the radio in my local community. And I need to apologize to Philip in advance for what I'm about to say because I know he's going to get it more than me. But there is a charter school in my local community. And a lot of parents decided to send their kids to this charter school because they were tired of paying for private school tuition. My community has an enormous number of private schools, some of which are schools that were started because of desegregation, some of which were started because of prayer in school. My kids go to a private school that was started because of the prayer in school decision. It was a Christian school that actually decided that they needed to start because the other Christian school they didn't think was Christian enough. It's kind of like how you get a First Baptist church, then you get a Second Baptist church. You get the first Christian private school, and then you get the second Christian private school that decides the first Christian private school isn't Christian enough. They sometimes get tarred and feathered as some sort of race-based school that was started because of segregation. It's not true at all. The Catholic school here in town has been around since the 1800s. Had nothing to do with race. Had everything to do with Catholicism. But now there's a charter school in town, a big charter school. A lot of parents left the private schools to send their kids to the charter schools because they didn't have to pay. And the charter school is known as a notorious busy work school. All the kids get enormous amounts of homework. Not that the homework improves them, it's just a bunch of homework. And now this school has had cascading social effects, the trans crowd, the drug crowd, and the like. And a lot of parents are suddenly realizing, it's a public school. It's a sign of our times. It's the collapse of society. We got to move our kids back to the private schools. And it's happening because the public charter school turns out not to be as great as it once was. It's kind of been in decline. It's gotten overwhelmed with people who just want to come in because they don't like the public school, but they're bringing their social ills with them. And that's part of the problem here, too, is that in our society, a lot of public schools are collapsing, not because the teachers are bad, but because society around it is bad. It's really hard to be an elementary school teacher when you've got kids coming in from broken homes who are up all night because the bullets were flying and mom's already gone to work and they got to feed their little brother, little sister, and they all come to school hungry. It's real hard to be a public school teacher. And I have enormous sympathy for the public school teachers who get very upset when they get blamed for the dysfunction of their schools, when oftentimes it's the society around them. But you know what? We should be allowed to provide kids a way out of those schools. And too many people on the left won't love them. School choice. get the kids out of those schools. Give them a good education. We have people who are coming to this country who want to be a part of this country, who want to be American, who want the free market, who want the opportunities that America provides, who do not want to upend this country. And we have too many people on the left who want to consign your kid to a school based on their zip code and want to upend the American values of liberty and free markets and life, liberty, the pursuit of happiness, because they want to colonize America. All while they blast colonizing, they want to colonize this country. And they hate ICE for securing our borders because they don't want the people coming to this country who want opportunity. They want the people who are coming to this country for the social safety welfare net. And that is another reason, Republicans, you need to be on your A-game to stop these people from winning elections in November.
0: You're at the intersection of politics, news, culture, and current events. 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
5: Hello there. Welcome. This from Fox News just in. A State Department report argues that Cuba has cultivated a network of American activist organizations that can be mobilized against U.S. policy, citing a publicly posted plan for protests at U.S. military bases, immigration and customs enforcement facilities, and federal buildings. As a recent example, the June National Rapid Response Plan was distributed by the National Network on Cuba, a U.S. coalition of more than 60 organizations. The State Department links the coalition to the Cuban government through its relationship with the Cuban Institute of Friendship with the Peoples, or ICAP, a government entity sanctioned in June for supporting Cuban intelligence activities. The plan calls for coordinated nationwide actions within 24 hours of a U.S. military attack or the imminent threat of one, and says its goal is to make it politically and materially costly for the U.S. government to wage war on Cuba. The plan already has been made publicly available, according to the State Department. Now, what are we going to do with the Cubans? We have blockaded them. The country is struggling. We have increased sanctions on them. For the life of me, how is it? I think most Americans kind of had a what the heck is this situation? How is it that we were allowing the children and relatives of Iranian officials on the terror list and Cuban officials on the terror list to be in this country? We finally started rounding them up and sending them home. I just, for the life of me, do not understand how we were allowing these people to be here to begin with. And yet we were. I have no idea why. And I'm stunned. So I would just ask why they were here, and also can we crack down further and break this regime too? Might as well. We're doing it in Iran. Might as well do it to Cuba. Free up the Western Hemisphere of communism altogether. 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
9: From ABC News, I'm Michelle Franzen. Growing hostilities between the U.S. and Iran, with strikes from each side intensifying. The Defense Department says Private Isabella Gonzalez and First Lieutenant Tyler Feehan died in an Iranian strike in Jordan at a U.S. base. A third service member is unaccounted for. Another U.S. service member also died during a controlled detonation of an Iranian drone in Iraq on July 18th. ABC's Karen Travers says the Strait of Hormuz once again closed to most ships.
10: This memo of understanding, which both sides have now declared dead, was aimed at getting the strait reopened. That was the focus there, to try to bring down oil prices, bring down gas prices. But there are concerns about the security in the area. The U.S. blockade is back in effect of Iranian ports. And right now, traffic in the strait has, of course, very much slowed down.
9: Yemen's Iranian-backed Houthi rebels announcing they're imposing a maritime embargo against Saudi Arabia in retaliation for a blockade on Yemen and a recent attack on Sanya International Airport. In Miami, attorneys for social media influencers Andrew and Tristan Tate telling a federal judge the Tate brothers will fight extradition back to the UK. They're facing dozens of new rape and sex trafficking charges in the UK. Both brothers deny any wrongdoing. ABC's Patrick Reville says both were arrested by U.S. Marshals over the weekend in Miami.
11: What's really different here now is that the U.S. authorities have moved to arrest the Tates and to potentially extradite them to the UK. According to British prosecutors, these new charges relate to 7 women in the UK.
9: Another hearing is set for 1 week from today. Federal officials in Manhattan say a man who has a history of anti-ICE activity is in custody after setting off an incendiary device outside the federal building. No injuries were reported. In Madrid, fans welcoming back Team Spain following their epic victory over Argentina in the World Cup final. Thousands lining the streets. 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
16: This is the Bloomberg Real Estate Report. I'm Denise Pellegrini. Anxiety is growing about data center real estate as backers worry the projects could struggle as local backlash builds across the U.S. Survey from Alex Partners says project delays, labor shortages for electricians, plumbers, and others, and tightening capital markets, along with the growing community resistance to tech center developments, are all leading to a grim view among some senior execs in the data center industry. industry, with two-thirds of the market expecting some distress within a year and a half. New York this month became the first state to issue a moratorium on hyperscale data centers. That says communities accuse power-hungry facilities of gutting natural resources, hogging the energy grid, and raiding consumers' wallets. A recent Gallup poll, meantime, says 7 in 10 Americans oppose constructing data centers for AI in their local area, and almost half were strongly opposed. And that's the Bloomberg Real Estate Report. I'm Denise Pellegrini.
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19: From the WPBN 25 Weather Center, I'm First Warning Meteorologist Glenn Glazer. This afternoon here in South Florida, high temperatures will reach the low 90s under partly cloudy skies with breezy to gusty winds out of the south-southeast and the heat index near 100 degrees. Isolated to scattered showers and a few thunderstorms are possible today, moving from south to north.
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23: Well, happy Monday. I guess happy day for all of the soccer fans. It was wonderful. Everybody had a great time. And it's over, which is great for us non-soccer people because, boy, did that take up every ounce of oxygen in the room. Now, I'm not complaining because people seem to have a wonderful time and a lot of Americans who like soccer, but never really were able to get into it in the same manner that they are now. It's not a bad thing, but I'm tired of it. Sorry. I'm sure people got tired of me in the NBA, but that was always my cup of tea. I'm looking at news all weekend. Well, let me take that back. I did not look at news all weekend, but I did check in periodically to see what was going on. I am following carefully the actions, the military actions in the Middle East. We had some deaths, two in Jordan, possibly a third, of American service members. And that disturbs me, and I follow that story closely. But, you know, I was really just trying to wrap my mind around why people stay so frustrated with Donald Trump. I mean, we know how you feel about him. We understand even how you feel about him. We might not agree with it, but we understand. The whole idea, though, that we have people in this country who object to a bill that would make our elections safer really frustrates me. And the fact that they worry about it as much as they do leads me to believe there's there. For instance, you had David Axelrod, who was, you know, Obama's main guy, was very worried on Thursday last week, or was it Tuesday? Whenever Donald Trump gave that speech, I believe it was Thursday. And for 2 days, everybody on the left was like, oh, he's going to talk about election meddling. And even I was saying, oh, I hope he doesn't talk about election meddling, you know, because it's one of those subjects that people don't change their mind about it. You either believe it happened or you don't believe it happened. You either want to talk about it or you don't want to talk about it. Or you are like me and you realize there's zero point in talking about it because the other side doesn't want to talk about it. You know, but it was interesting when I saw how worried David Axelrod was about that speech. I mean, he was like insane on X, you know, warning that if the president trots out Pulte and Patel and a crew of political apparatchiks posing as intel experts to announce they've uncovered evidence of foul play in 2020, it'll only heighten fears that he'll claim an emergency down the line and claim extraordinary federal power over elections, blah, blah, blah, blah, blah. But think about that. Roger Kimball did a great piece in The Spectator. Think about Axelrod's gone crazy. Are the directors of the CIA and the FBI and Homeland Security people who pose as intelligence experts? Or are they, you know, intelligence experts? No posing required. I mean, they are. They're in those positions. We all know about the potential of misusing language, semantic sabotage, Kimball called it, in carefully deployed quotation marks. Yeah. You know, fresh fish, when you put the fresh in quotation marks, if you say fresh, quotes around it, fish, that's different than fresh fish. And we know that. So when David Axelrod goes epileptic about the Save America Act or the thought that the president might actually talk about some interference in the 2020 or 2024 election, there was interference. Both sides agree about that. He ended up talking about China, not about Biden. And I feel as though Axelrod had something to be nervous about. You know, not that the president was going to declare martial law. That's not what he was worried about. He was worried because if you're a cheater or you plan to cheat in the future, that'll make you nervous. It really will. If the president had evidence of cheating and election interference, election corruption in 2020, wouldn't you want to know, no matter what side you were on? And then the president gives a 30-minute speech and talks about the two great threats to America's electoral system, foreign interference, especially by China, and systemic vulnerabilities of the processes, which we have all complained about, including Elizabeth Warren and the far left. Those vulnerabilities are two kinds, right? One is an active effort to manufacture fake votes and, you know, bureaucratic efforts to conceal the truth about fraud. There was no evidence on view in his speech. And I looked at the declassified documents that he released at the White House website. No, quote, evidence, end quote. Only reams and reams of incontrovertible evidence of election interference by China and some other countries as well. Shouldn't we know that? Shouldn't everybody want to know that? I mean, he started his speech with one of his little pep talks about how great the first 18 months of this second term has been. And when you think about it, when he started to list those things, and I've said this all along, he has to list them because nobody talks about them. The legacy media don't want to talk about it. And there have been many achievements. And there's also been some uncovering of some dirty stuff. Now, all those networks that declined to cover the speech at all, that leads me to point to their absolute irrelevance. They don't matter. Crime and illegal immigration are way down. That's a fact. Illegal immigration is pretty much at zero now. Taxes, investment in America, the stock market, historic highs. That is good news. A lot of these domestic policy initiatives, you have Trump RX for the prescription drugs. You got Trump savings accounts for the kids under 18, giving them a head start on maybe escaping poverty. The country's safer and will probably be richer and more secure. So why is that not a cause for celebration? And for people like me, his foreign policy, it's a mixed bag. There's some stuff I absolutely applaud, and there's some stuff I absolutely abhor. That's the reality. But in past administrations, it's been all abhor and no applaud. And this is important. Think of Venezuela. Trust me, the people in Venezuela and the people in Florida who come from Venezuela, they're pretty happy with Maduro's arrest. You know, first of all, it showed the entire world, don't mess with us. And then think of the movement in Iran. Are there people who actually want Iran to get a nuclear weapon? I'm scratching my head. I don't think so. And at the same time, the fact that he pointed to actual interference, actual compromising of our election, we have to take that seriously. We're no better than a third world country if we cannot depend on the integrity of our elections. If elections go to the highest bidder, then we're no different than all the mess.

0: o'clock hours. The assumption of legitimacy of our government's behavior by the people. This is the government of the people, right? By the people, for the people, not at the people. And the president summed it up. He said, no trust, no greatness. I get that. You know, there were compromised elections. And the details are there. If you are too, I don't know, stupid to understand them, let me explain to you that in all these declassified intelligence findings that I read on the White House website, there is substantial evidence of vulnerabilities in our electronic voting and ballot counting systems. There's absolute proof that China acquired and then exploited American voter data, that the Michigan voter registration investigation has turned up a lot of non-citizens on their vote. I believe there are non-citizens on lots of state voter rolls. Now that should be considerably important to Americans. Sobering, really. It wasn't a news report. It was a call to action. No trust, no greatness. He ended by begging Congress to pass the Save America Act. And do you even know what that act requires? Because it's been so misrepresented by the press that I think most people don't know. And there's nothing in it that I don't approve of. I'm going to take a break. When we come back, we'll talk about what's actually in the Save America Act. Because I think if you don't know, then it's easy to fall for the nonsense that you're hearing constantly, day after day, coming from the Democrat Party, coming from the left. So let's talk about what it is. Because I think if you're hysterical about it, you better be able to explain why these things upset you and why you wouldn't want to get to the bottom of it. Doesn't make you a patriot, that's for sure. Anyway, don't forget to download that 850 app on your cell phone, your laptop, wherever you want it. 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My new No Restraint podcast is not up yet, but it will be shortly, like within the next day or two. 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

0: So, you know, I've come to the conclusion after studying the SAVE Act for days, weeks now, that the only people who are afraid of it are the people who want to cheat. Because this is what the act requires. Voter ID. That people who come in to vote must produce a valid picture ID. Now, stop claiming that that's prohibitive. You cannot check into a hotel without ID. You can't even get into like most federal or city or state buildings without a picture ID. You cannot board an airplane, that you know. You can't send a FedEx package without a picture ID. So how could it not be a requirement to vote? Proof of citizenship is the other thing required. Well, guess what? Only American citizens are allowed to vote in American elections. So they want you to prove it, that you're an American citizen. That's not hard to do. Look, if you want to work in the United States, you have to be a citizen. You know, they have E-Verify in most major businesses, and most small businesses require you to prove you're a citizen. And why wouldn't we ask that when you go to vote? I mean, somebody help me here. I'm trying to figure out what it is that they object. The other thing is, since mail-in ballots are more susceptible to manipulation than a regular ballot, they want to limit the use of mail-in ballots, right? They want it to be only very clearly defined categories of voters. If you're ill, if you're disabled, if you're traveling, if you're in the military and you're deployed overseas. Everything I've just said is common sense. It's just common sense. But it is one of the great, if also the most corrosive feature of this time and place, that common sense is just not available. It's the least common virtue. The only reason to be against the Save America Act is because you want to cheat. I'm sorry. It's that simple. There's no other reason. And as the president said, you know, he made the recommendation. I agree with the recommendation. Call your congressman and let him or her know that you do not want to see cheating in elections. And therefore, you want Congress to pass the Save America Act. It is the rational thing to do. It is the patriotic thing to do. And I've been telling you for 30-odd years on the air, they have to record every single comment that is made when you call your congressman or woman's office. Yay or nay, for the SAVE Act, against the SAVE Act. And while it may not, you know, shift Jared Moskowitz's vote, he needs to know. So if I ever wanted to put him on the air, which I don't, I would, I guess. He needs to know that I'm going to say to him, what is your objection to the Save America Act? Do you want there to be cheating in elections? You know, tell me. And that's our responsibility. We have to hold them accountable. And we have to let them know that they're not fooling us. When they object to something that's straight up common sense, we're not fooled. We get it. You know that it's going to be really hard to win elections with some of the ridiculous policies we're seeing coming out of the far left now. I mean, even Democrats are like sounding the alarm. Fetterman said he's going to leave the party if it's the anti-Israel party. And there are plenty. Today there was the former governor of New York, Cuomo. Not that I have to take much of what he says seriously, but he said, this is crazy. There's no free buses and free this and free that. Somebody's got to pay for it. You know, most Democrats are not socialists, but you would think they all were, because that's who's riding the wind right now. They're winning a lot of elections. And strategically, like the DSA, the Democratic Socialists of America, have been very sophisticated in the way they're doing this. Like, for instance, in Maine right now, you know, in order to get a far lefty to replace Graham Plattner, they just ran a ton of Democratic Socialists for these seats in the state house or whatever it's called, the state parliament. So that they're the ones who are going to get to pick the candidate. That's strategic. They've got the headwind. And if the Democrat Party doesn't manage them quickly, like any day now, it's going to be, I believe, the end of their party for a while. People don't want to have socialism or communism as the economic system of this country. You know, most of us really relish the economic possibilities and potential of being born here. You want to start a business? Your best shot has to be here. You want to rise up the corporate ladder? This is a place where you'll be given opportunity, and they can't bar you because of your caste or your color or your religion. Not here, not in America. Socialism doesn't give any of those guarantees to you. And how many times does something have to fail before we just admit it don't work? It doesn't work. So, you know, I'm now hearing all the people who are pretty far left as far as I'm concerned. No one's going to say that the Cuomos, Andrew or any Cuomo, is centrist. They're not. They're left. Way left of center. But they're also savvy, political savvy players, and they know. This is I shouldn't even talk about it so much because it's a gift for the Republican Party. All this Democratic Socialist stuff going on, it's going to motivate people, even in the middle, you know, even independents and moderate Democrats, which there used to be a lot of, or Republicans who may be more, what's the right word for it? Maybe more liberal in certain areas, in some of the social avenues. They don't want to be seen as, quote, conservative. Even they know this isn't going to work. This is going to break the system. And how do you resurrect that? I don't know that you can. I think it's easier to go from moderate to very conservative and get people to vote for you, because you're going to appeal to their common sense. You know, you'll explain the SAVE Act, or you'll talk about economic potential for young kids who would finally have savings account and might break out of these cycles of poverty. You know, you can talk about that stuff. I don't know. I never thought, not even for a minute in my life, and I've had some pretty wacky thoughts, far left, far right, whatever, I never thought that there would be a major political party that would not just maybe, you know, not be enthusiastic about capitalism, but actually want to see that end. What happens then? You're going to have people like Zohran Mamdani running things? Has anybody been to New York? I only was there for a little bit. barely hours, really, when you get down to it. But I can see it's not doing great. And it's going to get worse when all the people who have businesses and all the people who have real estate and all the people who have wealth of any kind are driven out by this socialist, communist, whatever you want to call him, mayor. He's making it virtually implausible and maybe even impossible for them to stay in New York. And then what happens? You're still going to have masses of people, some of whom are going to need help. And who's going to provide that help when you don't have a tax base that can sustain it and support it? So we're watching this almost suicidal plunge on the left that even people who I would consider lefty lunatics like Cuomo, even they know. This is a losing proposition. You cannot run against the Republican Party saying that you want to do away with everything that makes any sense at all. Law enforcement, immigration policy, and bottom line, taxes. Everybody doesn't like paying taxes, okay? But the rich people pay a ton of them. And as long as you have them as part of your economic base, whether it's New York City or America as a whole, you can run things and you can help people who may actually need help. But eliminate the wealth? I'm still trying to wrap my mind around that. Who thought that would be a good idea? Apparently, the Democratic Socialists of America. Let me take a quick break. I do want to talk about an interesting piece I read about the special counsel, because that's a story that's not getting enough coverage. And maybe because today is a day where I have a little time, we'll get to that. So please stay right where you are. I'll be right back.
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2: This is a Bloomberg Money Minute. Stocks have been fluctuating for much of the day as investors eye all the developments in the Middle East very closely. Costco starting to open standalone gas stations as the wholesale club tries to boost memberships. First one in Southern California at a former Bed Bath & Beyond site. With 40 pumps, it is Costco's largest gas facility. Next one planned for Honolulu, with possibly more after that, according to the Wall Street Journal. FIFA, apparently the big winner from the World Cup, it is increasing its four-year revenue expectations by about $2 billion more than the $9 billion previously expected. And home chefs are taking kitchen cooking tech and products to a whole new level with professional-grade equipment, including things like centrifuges and dry-age fridges. As people spend big to entertain and show off cooking skills, and kitchen appliance manufacturers are adapting commercial equipment for residential. 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
7: From the WPBN 25 Weather Center, I'm First Warning Meteorologist Glenn Glazer. This afternoon here in South Florida, high temperatures will reach the low 90s under partly cloudy skies with breezy to gusty winds out of the south-southeast and the heat index near 100 degrees. Isolated to scattered showers and a few thunderstorms are possible today, moving from south to north.
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0: And I did want to say that, you know, this whole lettuce phenomenon, we just had an announcement by the FDA about the cyclospora outbreak. Linked to the lettuce from Taylor Farms. Apparently, it may have been a false positive. They just issued a statement on Sunday that effectively walks back the previous announcement. Due to the complexity in detection of cyclospora, FDA laboratory experts reviewed the sample results and have concluded that the finding does not represent true amplification and should be considered a false positive. Taylor Farms released a statement of its own. They're the company that's really been at the center of all this. They said, "Today we were informed that FDA made a mistake and this was a false positive. To be clear, at this moment, FDA has not identified a single positive product test result for cyclospora. Acting on initial information provided by health officials, in an abundance of caution, we completed a voluntary recall of iceberg lettuce from central Mexico. Recall product was limited to iceberg lettuce grown and processed in central Mexico. All other Taylor Farm products, including all Taylor Farms brand products, are not involved in the recall. Our thoughts remain with everyone who has fallen ill in this outbreak. We are committed to working with public health authority, blah, blah, blah, blah, blah." So the hysteria that's been going on, and now the FDA is saying, it's a false positive. What? First and foremost, if I were the owner of Taylor Farms, Taylor Fresh Foods, whatever the company's called, I'd contact my lawyer pretty quick because their business was temporarily destroyed. And as it turns out, maybe for no reason, you know, just acting on initial information by health officials. Okay. Meanwhile, cyclosporiasis, or whatever the exploding explosive diarrhea gets caused, was linked to shredded iceberg lettuce at Taco Bell restaurants in Indiana, Kentucky, Michigan, Ohio, and West Virginia, leading to around 100 hospitalizations so far, according to the CDC. Not a single death. So if the test was a false positive, where did this start, this outbreak? Do we not know? Did perhaps they never really find out because they blamed Taylor Farms? It's gotten to the point where you can't trust anyone. And I don't trust companies. I don't trust government. So your apologies don't work for me. And why is this business even called Taylor Farms if they're importing stuff from like Mexico? Like, where's the farm? They're not a farm. They're an importer. And find it interesting that they're allowed to call themselves a farm. So maybe instead of Taylor Farms, they should just be called Taylor Harms. I don't know. Just very, very crazy. But I did want to talk about Maud Maron wrote a phenomenal piece about the special counsel, because special counsels are very tricky, and they have proven themselves about fully 50% of the time to be nothing but like a tip sheet for the press, the lazy press, the clickbait press to report things without any proof. Or, the more salacious, the better. And these news organizations, that's what they like to call themselves, don't do any investigating. Not that produce any meaningful consequence, or not that makes me as a member of the public feel like they're accountable to me. So you had a lot of allegations of misconduct by Jack Smith, who was the special counsel that Merrick Garland, the former AG, put on the Trump case. He was to investigate all of the president's efforts to overturn the 2020 election. And also, he was in charge of the classified material, the paperwork that was found at Mar-a-Lago. So what we find out is that in all of the new news, that he may have perjured himself when he was testifying about those investigations. Jack Smith, not may have, he did perjure himself. So now what does a Republican-controlled Congress do with a special counsel who may have perjured himself? Senator Grassley says his own messages were among those of 44 members of Congress that were reviewed by Smith's team, despite the fact that when Smith testified in front of Grassley's committee, he said nothing like that ever happened. And now we know it did. So, you know, the politics of this is a mess, because the whole reason you have a special counsel to begin with is so that you don't have conflicts of interest and you don't get, you know, political shenanigans when you're doing investigations of very high level executive branches, you know, any potential wrongdoing. And there's a long list of special counsels who, have very, colored reputations. You had Ken Starr, who after 5 years put together a 445-page report, which ended in the impeachment of a president over a lie about sex. That started in 1994. It all started with that failed Arkansas land deal, Whitewater? And then before you knew it, it morphed by 1998 into an intern and a stained dress and all that stuff. And most of it totally unnecessary. But boy, did the people in the press love it. Hey, my hand is up. Ken Starr had subpoena power. He had a lot of time. 5 years he was involved in that investigation. And he was given a free rein, a mandate that could metastasize into anything. And, you know, I know Ken Starr. a good man. But when you think about the amount of material that he was covering, all what, based on her, on Monica Lewinsky, you know, the intern? So Congress, knowing what something like that can evolve into, maybe they ought to relook at this whole special counsel deal. Because the DOJ regulations that authorize special counsel investigations now, the current ones, it's the same thing. It always evolves into a political hatchet job. And you just dress it up as a, ooh, this is an investigation with no politics. You know, it feeds the press. But the press no longer cares whether these are allegations or facts. You know, look, I don't think that the Starr investigation was anything as serious as Trump derangement syndrome has been. You had Robert Mueller spent like 2 years and $32 million to produce a report that said there was no provable criminal conspiracy between the Trump campaign and Russia. And that's a conclusion that they were reporting on the left as a for sure. The Russia collusion. John Dunham's investigation, which, by the way, Trump's Department of Justice put together to probe whether or not the FBI was handling that Russia collusion stuff with any integrity. So you point a special counsel at your political enemy and the press does the rest. Tie up your opponent and you get headlines for free. Despicable, really. The real story, well, I'll save this. Because I think Maud Maron made the case, and I'll share her piece with you. Don't forget, coming up after me is Guy Benson, followed by Will Kane, then Joe Pags, Lars Larson, the Overnight Guys, until 6 a.m. when Jennifer Ross and Stephen Diener will be back with the South Florida Morning Show, followed at 9 by Brian Kilmeade, noon, Eric Erickson, and I get to come back at 3 o'clock. But I still have a segment left, and I'm going to finish up this special counsel story as well as something else that I think it's a cool little news item. So stay right where you are.
9: All-star lineup. Jen, Diener, Kilmeade, Erickson, Joyce, Benson, and more. 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
0: So, anyway, what Maud Marin came to the conclusion, and I have to agree. She said that the real story about this modern era of special counsel is not the investigations themselves, but it's the press and how we cover them. Reporting allegations as facts just to get clicks and eyeballs, that's not ethical. You know, I remember during the Mueller investigation, the MSNBC, that what it was called then, I think MS Now, whatever, that crazy network, They used to describe Donald Trump as a compromised Russian asset. And they said it as though it were a fact, not like it was speculation. You know, like it was telling you the weather. When the actual findings, when we finally found out that no, there was no collusion. You know, then they ran a correction on page 80 in MSNBC. What did they, at 10 o'clock one night, they said, oh, we were wrong. You know, most people still believe that probably. Now, some special counsels worked well. You had the Valerie Plame investigation. You had, was Patrick Fitzgerald. That was a good investigation. You had Robert Hur's inquiry into the Biden documents, classified documents, but even the Hur inquiry became so tangled up in anti-Trump stuff that you don't know what to believe. And Smith, well, his own tenure shows just how fragile special counsel stuff is. He brought 2 indictments against Trump, and neither one got to a jury. The documents case was dismissed by Judge Cannon, who ruled that his appointment itself was unconstitutional, and the election case was dropped once he won re-election under DOJ policy against prosecuting a sitting president, right? Smith resigned days before the second inauguration, leaving two collapsed prosecutions, a sealed final report, and now a perjury allegation that's going to generate endless amounts of news copy. So the rationale for a special counsel falls apart when the public, who funds these expensive investigations, only sees the political brawling. Smith, appointed by a Biden attorney general to investigate Republican Trump, whether or not he abused his powers, and if so, whether he'll ever face any consequences for his conduct, now falls to his attorney general. That isn't oversight or independence. It's a political, this is what Maud Maron said. The special counsel is a political leash that gets yanked according to election results. The special counsel was invented to answer to the law. In practice, it now answers to the news cycle. Beautiful article in The Spectator, by the way, Maud Maron. But, you know, this is the kind of stuff that I do try to get to the bottom of. Because we cannot believe most of what we are getting fed by any of the networks. Listen to my thought of the day. You hear a little bit about how, you know, the one thing a network will never say is like, well, maybe God is in charge, because they wouldn't get any ratings if they did. Well, guess what? On this show, I say maybe God is in charge. So I thank you for your time this time. Until next time, I've got a plan, and that plan is to be back here tomorrow at 3 p.m. If it be his will and he delays his coming, what lies behind us and what lies ahead of us are tiny matters compared to what lies within us. So wherever you are, just be yourself. Everybody else is taken. God bless you. God bless Israel, and God bless the USA.
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21: From ABC News, I'm Michelle Franzen. The U.S. and Iran trading strikes for a second week of renewed hostilities. Two service members were killed Friday in an Iranian attack on a U.S. base in Jordan. Another service member died in Iraq during a controlled detonation of an Iranian drone.
22: President Trump on social media issuing a stark warning to Iran today after the deaths of three U.S. service members over the weekend. The president writing, quote, "Every time Iran kills an American soldier, they will pay for that killing many times over." He wasn't specific on what this means for further U.S. military action or whether the ongoing strikes will escalate. The U.S. has hit Iran for nine consecutive nights. The president in his post says he has issued a directive to Defense Secretary Pete Hegseth and the chair of the Joint Chiefs of Staff, Dan Kane, but he provided no details. Karen Travers, ABC News, the White House.
21: In New York, the FBI says a man accused of dousing a section of the federal building in Manhattan and setting off a firework causing smoke and fire is a former U.S. Army soldier. The suspect, now in custody, identified as Andrew Arabak. The FBI says he was a mechanic of Patriot missile systems between 2001 and 2005. The FBI's James Barnicle says Arabak was known to authorities as an anti-government extremist and targeted the building, allegedly where Immigration Court and other government agencies are located.
23: He had two axes, a hammer, a machete, and three knives.
21: Authorities say several people were injured during that incendiary device incident. In Texas, the threat of flooding following major storms continuing. Governor Greg Abbott issuing a state disaster declaration for 59 counties and major disaster declaration seeking federal relief for 28 counties. Abbott commended residents for their efforts to heed warnings.
24: I heard about the trademark
1: resilience that this region always shows whenever they face any type of challenge.
21: Abbott says the skies may be clear, but runoff remains a concern for swollen rivers. 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
24: 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I-95 North, an accident just before Hillsborough Boulevard. The right lane is blocked with delays back to Copens Road. I-95 South, an accident on the Percy Bridge Road with heavy traffic back to Indiantown Road. In Broward, Wiles Road West, an accident at University Drive. And 595 West, an accident on the approach to Pine Island Road. 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I'm Sharina.
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7: From the WPBF 25 Weather Center, I'm First Warning Meteorologist Glenn Glazer. Tonight, any evening rainfall will taper off, and we'll see mostly clear skies with low temperatures in the 70s along the Treasure Coast and in Okeechobee County, and upper 70s and low 80s in Palm Beach County. Light winds overnight out of the south-southeast, and a few coastal showers are possible.
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5: And for this, I'm going to bring in my friend and a friend you know very, very well because he's all over Fox News, especially when we need him on days like today. I'm talking, of course, of Paul Morrow, Fox News contributor, attorney, retired NYPD inspector, and all-around great guy. Paul Morrow, thanks for making time for me today, buddy.
6: Anytime for you, Rich. Thank you.
5: I want to go the overview. I want to play a quick clip for you. This is James Barnicle from the FBI from the press conference he gave a short time ago, about an hour ago or so. And let's take a listen.
8: On his cart, he had a cart. He had anti-ICE literature on it. When he was being arrested, he yelled derogatory terms to ICE, used bad words, obviously. He is an anti-American, anti-government extremist. We know that from what he said. We know that from what he has said post-arrest. And we know that from what his actions that he tried to take today.
5: So, Paul, let me ask you this. What do we know about what this guy is accused of doing so far?
6: All right. So the sequence of what he did seems to have been as follows, according to the press conference. He starts shooting first with the pellet guns at the building. Now, I don't know if he's looking for suicide by cop at this point or what, because there's a lot of armed characters running around down there. You're two blocks from One Police Plaza, where all the NYPD is headquartered. 26th Fed has the panoply of federal agencies, but there are also armed security guards around the place. There's also a ton of video. So this guy knew that this was not going to be something he came home from. He was either, frankly, going to be killed or apprehended. After he shoots the pellet guns, apparently he sets off some sort of incendiaries. They're characterizing them as fireworks. I haven't seen the video of that, so I don't know what those look like. But then his last act is that subsequent to that, and having taken apparently some kind of evasive action, he pours that liquid. The video is online now. It's all over the place. He pours what looks to be gasoline, lights it on fire right at the entrance to the building. He doesn't get inside the building. That's the main entrance. A lot of security there. There's a checkpoint inside with a magnometer and everything. I've been through it a million times. And so, you know, he didn't get anywhere near it. And then, of course, he's apprehended. And then he was yelling anti-ICE stuff even after they grabbed him. The security guards grabbed him, and an FBI agent who was going into the building or coming out of the building jumped in. So it's, you know, apprehended by the feds. The precinct got there within 2 minutes, but he was already in custody. He had a manifesto that's anti-ICE, very clearly ideologically driven. It's going to put him in the terrorism realm because of the use of the mass destruction devices. And that's where we are. Now that I'm sure they're scraping his background very heavily to see, are there any other pieces out there unapprehended? Is he part of a group? All the stuff you have to do now to make sure that there's no further threat.
5: Yeah, that he's a lone wolf, right, Paul, that he's acting alone?
6: Exactly. And, you know, those are the sort of feelings now, you know, former military, he's in his 40s, you know, he's not a kid. So, you know, you would think, okay, maybe a guy that never quite got his footing post-military, but you don't know. I mean, these days, this stuff has gotten sort of international, yeah, even at this anarchist level, and that's the point of what Marco Rubio did last week in D.C. when he convened 60 nations and told them the threat has changed. It's not just Islamist terrorism anymore in the post-9/11 world. There is this emerging threat that you better wake up to, and it's international in nature.
5: And Paul Morrow, when we're thinking about the involvement of the feds and the NYPD, I mean, you coordinated on this for years in your time in the police force, ultimately rising to be an inspector with the NYPD. What is that cooperation like? Give us a window into what's playing out right now.
6: Cooperation is good. Look, are there going to be rivalries? There are always going to be rivalries. There are rivalries within the federal government between the FBI, DEA, ATF. You know, everybody has their bailiwick and their bosses that they're trying to send home happy. That said, NYPD Intelligence Bureau, which is where I ran the operations, I was in the JTTF pretty much on a daily basis, and certainly in contact with them on a daily basis numerous times over the course of a day because we had so much joint activity. One of the reasons New York's a little unique is that New York's state statutes are very amenable to terrorism charges, and there are times when, given the circumstances and the facts, you're better off going state to get a terrorism charge. Luigi Mangione was such a case. The problem is Bragg's office blew it and then didn't even appeal when the judge threw out the terrorism charge, which is something that remains an enduring mystery to me. But that said, the cooperation on something like this will be fulsome and complete. There's no grandstanding here. You got a bad guy who tried to do something very bad. The charges are going to be federal. The JTTF, which is comprised of feds, NYPD, state police,
9: all the three-letter agencies. They'll have the ticket on this. It'll go to the U.S. attorney. You already see them put their stamp on it. The U.S. attorney spoke at the press conference, and he's looking at weapons of mass destruction charges, likely some version of a terrorism charge, no connection to a foreign power yet, so you won't get that material support charge that we're so familiar with federally. But nonetheless, this guy will do plenty of time in jail if and when they convict him, and cooperation won't be the issue. When it's this serious and this kind of a thing, the rivalries go away and everybody does what has to get done.
5: All right, let me ask you this. What about Mamdani? Because, you know, obviously Mamdani, you never know where the guy stands. Does he have any role to play in this? Can he hamstring the police in any way?
9: No, he'll have no role in this. First of all, the feds can bigfoot him, quite obviously. And secondly, look, he's already, you know, said this is unacceptable. He put his press release out. He knows it's a political loser to him. It's for him, rather. It's on video. And he's got this Netanyahu, you know, sort of thing going on here.
5: He wants to lock up Netanyahu. I wanted to ask you about that, too. How exactly would that work?
9: So he is saying, you know, this is interesting. For a guy who won't honor ICE detentions, which are a version of an administrative warrant, he wants to argue a warrant from the International Criminal Court that has absolutely no legal bearing or force here in America. America is not a signatory to that International Criminal Court. Neither, by the way, is Israel or any representative of the Palestinian people. And the warrant on Netanyahu is issued relative to Israel's actions in Gaza under Netanyahu. So it's completely irrelevant, and yet he wants to honor it, and he is saying he's in active discussion with the city's legal department, the law department, as they're called, who, again, I used to have to deal with all the time when I was the COO legal. And I can just tell you, what they're telling him is, don't do it, because you have absolutely no legal avenue here, and if you try it, you try to lock him up, and you get an NYPD officer, and you order him to do it. In fact, I just wrote on the Ops Desk, opsdesk.org, if you want to check it out, where I got my newsletter. I just wrote that if he tries to do that, the NYPD officers involved should refuse because it's not a lawful order. And were they to try? You have a conspiracy to commit kidnapping. And the real legal problem here, peril, will attach to Mamdani. And consider the fact that there is a federal kidnapping statute. So if he, let's say, shows up with some NYPD officers at the gates of the UN and tries to apprehend Netanyahu, he's liable for federal arrest for conspiracy to commit kidnapping. I don't think he's that crazy. I don't think he's that stupid. He's a canny guy. He got where he got because he's shrewd. I think he's just making noise for his far left base so that they, you know, continue to love him.
5: Imagine what would be going through those cops' minds if he ordered them to arrest Netanyahu, who has security, who has armed security, and there—I mean, that would just be one of the most insane things. Like, that's something you see in a freaking HBO show, Paul Morrow. You know, like, that's not real life.
9: No, it's amateur hour. It's the kind of nonsense that, you know, I used in the article I just referenced on Ops Desk. I used the example of when Yasser Arafat visited New York during the Giuliani administration. Giuliani considered Arafat a stone terrorist, but he understood that he didn't have the means to lock him up. He barred him from an event, but didn't try to arrest him. And so the NYPD officers, were they ordered to do this, in my estimation, and then, as I said, I was this commanding officer of the legal bureau, so I've dealt with these issues. Their move is to say no, and then to call their union and get immediate legal counsel, because this is by definition not a lawful order, and NYPD officers are only required to follow lawful orders from their superiors. They'd have every right to say no. Mamdani, I'm sure, has run down all of this by now and realizes it's a loser, and that's why I think he's starting to back off of it. But who knows? Because he's that ideologically driven. He's that much of a demagogue.
5: Yeah, no doubt about it, Paul Morrow, no doubt. And you know, the other fact of this, too, is that he's now, like, the leader of all this.

0: him. But he got the World Cup. You have to say, by any measure, it was a success, except for the performance of the American team. I just hope that, 12 years from now, the kids that got caught up in the World Cup fervor here in America, 12 years from now, they're going to be 18, 19, 20. And so I'm putting them on notice. Kids out there, you're 8, 9, 10 years old right now, and all of a sudden you're buying soccer jerseys. We expect you to get the World Cup for us in 20 years or whatever it is, 12 years from now, because, America can't be third string with this stuff. We got to win. I'm sorry, but we expect it.
1: Now, look, I agree with you. I told Patrick Zioli, my son, I took him to the game. I said, pay attention. You're going to soccer camp. He's going to season soccer camp this week. I said, pay attention, buddy. We need you, because we did better than expected. But the best part about this was everybody came to America and fell in love with us, Paul. They were like, wow, these Americans are awesome with their Costco and their big ribs and their Philly cheesesteaks. These people are great.
0: They were. And, it's funny. I think that a German tourist said it. He really summed it up best. He said, if you want to hate America, listen to the media. If you want to love America, drive through it. And, boy, I got nothing to add to that.
1: Paul Morrow, appreciate it, buddy. Check out the Ops Desk, too. Subscribe to it. I'm a subscriber. And check out Paul's podcast as well. Paul Morrow, thanks, my friend.
0: Thank you, Rich. See you soon.
1: As we continue along here, I do want to play a clip for you of Ma'am Donnie, just so you can understand what this angle is. And I agree with Paul. I think a lot of this is just a friggin' stunt with Ma'am Donnie. But this is a flashback to what he said back in 2023 on a panel discussion regarding Israel. Cut 31.
2: For so many people, Israel is not a place. It is not a country. It's an idea. And you see that in so many politicians' answers to the questions around Israel, is their answers were written 20, 30 years ago. They speak to a reality that does not exist.
3: Right.
2: They pledge fealty to the idea of a two-state solution, irrespective of the fact that a second state for Palestinians is physically impossible because it's not even a contiguous piece of land in this moment between where Palestinians live.
1: I tell you, it's amazing. And here's the part where he talks about locking up Netanyahu. Cut 5.
4: I believe that Prime Minister Netanyahu belongs in The Hague. He's a war criminal. Whatever the law allows me to do in New York City, that's what we will do. But we won't be writing our own laws to that end. That's an active conversation with our legal department in seeing what the prospects are we have here in our municipality.
1: Now, you notice he gives himself an out there, and the out is, well, if I can't do anything about Netanyahu, if I can't do anything, well, that's because the law is the law. What are you going to do? All right, we got a lot more to come on all this. We're going to talk to General Kellogg in a little bit as well, General Keith Kellogg, about the latest, what's going on with regards to the war in Iran. And the Teachers Convention, the American Federation of Teachers Convention, led by the troll under the bridge, Randy Weingarten. Democrats are firmly opposed to school choice, which I think is a winning message that Republicans should seize upon. We got a lot to talk about on the Guy Benson Show. Don't go away.
5: A fresh perspective on the topics of the day. It's Guy Benson

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6: 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I-95 North still reporting an accident on the first of Hillsboro Boulevard East. The right lane is blocked with delays down to Copens Road. And also seeing an accident on the Pershing Bridge Road with heavy traffic back to Donald Ross Road. I-95 South reporting an accident just after Bridge Road. Use caution. And another just after Woolbright Road. Police on the scene there. In Broward, 595 East, an accident on the on-ramp to I-95 and 595 West. Still reporting an accident on the approach to Pine Island Road. This traffic is service of Massage MV and the Traffic Center. I'm Sharina.
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8: We have another Fox News alert for you. U.S. Central Command posting the following at CENTCOM today at 4 p.m. Eastern. U.S. forces began a new round of strikes against Iran at the commander-in-chief's direction. The strikes are designed to further degrade Iranian military capabilities used to attack commercial shipping in the Strait of Hormuz. That was posted literally just 5 minutes ago, and I saw it come across, and I wanted to make sure that you got it. It's perfect time, too, because we have General Keith Kellogg joining us in just a matter of moments here on the Guy Benson Show, so this is really important. And I want to play this for you as well. We have some audio. We'll start with Marco Rubio. Look, you know, we have a chance here for diplomacy, and we're not saying it can't happen. We'll find out what General Kellogg thinks. Can we have diplomacy? Here's the Secretary of State.
9: I think we're always open to diplomacy. It has to be real. It has to be a deal that they're willing to live by. Look, Iran a week ago was supposed to put out a statement saying that the Straits of Hormuz would be open, that they would no longer attack shipping. And instead of doing that, they attacked three ships. I think that was last Friday or Saturday. So, I mean, their behavior has to change in order for ours to change.
8: I'll ask General Kellogg when I talk to him in a few moments if the MOU, the Memorandum of Understanding, is still actually alive. Here's what the secretary said regarding that cut, too.
9: Well, they're not complying with it. I mean, the straits are supposed to be open, free of tolls, free of attack, free of all the things they're doing against these ships. So they can't have an MOU that's alive if they're violating the terms of it. What I will say is that the United States always remains open to a diplomatic solution. We've tried multiple times with Iran, and we'll continue to try it.
8: President had also posted to his Truth Social account, every time Iran kills an American soldier, they will pay for that killing many times over. This directive has been passed on to Secretary of War Pete Hegseth, Chairman of the Joint Chiefs of Staff Daniel Kane, and every leader in the military, President Donald J. Trump. Where do we go from here? Look, I think that we're all hoping this comes to an end, but how does it come to an end is the question. How does it come to an end, and how do we ensure that we can move on from this, politically speaking, that there is minimal political collateral damage? Because we have to factor that in as well, in addition to that. And obviously, there are many camps all vying for the president's attention and vying to move the president in a different direction. I thought J.D. Vance's interview on Joe Rogan last week was very telling. I think he's taking a different stance than, say, Marco Rubio's taking on this, as those two guys were thinking about their 2028 presidential ambitions. So I talked a lot about that on my podcast, by the way, which if you'd be kind enough to download and take a listen to, I would appreciate it. Again, it's the Rich Zeoli podcast, Z-E-O-L-I. I talked about this last week. I think that those are where the lanes are kind of emerging between Rubio and J.D. Vance. And I don't necessarily know if they're both going to run. I think it's kind of premature for people to start picking sides. I also think that we got to get through midterms. I also think that 2028 is a million years from now. You know, they say there's dog lives, there's political lives. And 2028 is a million political lives from now. So anything can happen, no doubt about it. It's just simply a matter of, and this is where the Iran thing comes into play, Republicans have to keep the House and the Senate. They have to. Because if they don't keep the House and the Senate, it's going to be nonstop investigation, it's going to be impeachment, and it's going to be the end of President Trump's agenda, no question about it. So where do we go from here with Iran? How do we win? What is the state of the MOU? Is it even alive? We'll talk to General Keith Kellogg about this straight ahead. Don't go away.

0: Scott Singer is What's Wrong with Politics. While Mayor Singer profited over $1 million from a secretive foundation tied to developer interests, then backed a sweetheart developer deal, Singer even tried to extend his term. Republican Dan Franzese is different. A conservative businessman, not a career politician.
1: I will back President Trump 100%, and I will always put America first. I'm Dan Franzese, and I approve this message because voters deserve better than career politician Scott Singer.
2: Paid for by Dan Franzese for Congress 2026.
3: Franzen, according to newly unsealed documents, the Trump administration has sought telephone records of several New York Times reporters and relatives as part of a leak investigation.
4: The subpoenas mark an escalation in the Department of Justice's investigation after the New York Times reported about security concerns related to the new Qatari-donated Air Force One. Lawyers for the New York Times called the timing of the subpoenas, quote, deeply troubling, and alleged the Department of Justice violated their own guidelines by waiting a week to notify the paper about the subpoenas. A federal judge is hearing arguments later this week about quashing the original subpoenas sent to the reporters to testify about the sources of their reporting. Peter Haralambos, ABC News.
3: Senator Darlene Graham, the sister of the late Senator Lindsey Graham, tells Fox News she'll run for the South Carolina seat after she serves the remainder of her brother's term, which ends in January. The U.S. and Iran continuing strikes throughout the region, and the Strait of Hormuz closed off to most ships. That's leading to higher oil and gas prices. This is ABC News.
5: This is a Bloomberg Money Minute. Worries about the escalating tensions in the Middle East as President Trump vows that Iran will, quote, pay for killing three U.S. soldiers in the last few days, sent oil prices higher, and that sent stocks lower. At the closing bell, the Dow was down 307 points, more than 0.5% lower. The Nasdaq lost 12, the S&P was down 14, and oil now at $83 a barrel. It comes as AAA says the nationwide average for a gallon of regular gas today, $4 even. Alphabet shares today ending higher after its Google unit announced it's developing a new server chip designed to optimize its Gemini AI model. That chip should be out and being used in 2028. And late today, the Trump administration says it's now offering companies that build, expand, or refurbish their aluminum plants here in the U.S. a discount on the current 50% tariff for the metal they ship into the U.S. from overseas to just about 25%. Tom Busby, Bloomberg Radio.
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11: 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I-95 North still reporting an accident on the first of Hillsborough Boulevard East. The right lane is blocked with delays down to Copens Road. And also seeing an accident on the Persia Bridge Road with heavy traffic back to Donald Ross Road. I-95 South reporting an accident just after Bridge Road. Use caution. And another just after Woolbright Road. Police on the scene there. In Broward, 595 East, an accident on the on-ramp to I-95 and 595 West. Still reporting an accident on the approach to Pine Island Road. This traffic is service of Massage MV and the Traffic Center. I'm Sharina.
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13: From the WPBF 25 Weather Center, I'm First Warning Meteorologist Glenn Glazer. Tonight, any evening rainfall will taper off, and we'll see mostly clear skies with low temperatures in the 70s along the Treasure Coast and in Okeechobee County, and upper 70s and low 80s in Palm Beach County. Light winds overnight out of the south-southeast, and a few coastal showers are possible.
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16: Thank you to Prevagen for this next segment. We got a great guest for you here on The Guy Benson Show. American Security at AFPI co-chair. You know him. You see him on Fox News all the time. His voice of wisdom. Lieutenant General Keith Kellogg, retired. He also served as an assistant to the president and senior national security advisor to President Trump during his first term, as well as national security advisor to Vice President Pence. It's great to have you, General. Thank you for joining us here on The Guy Benson Show. How are you?
17: Good, Rich. Thanks for having me. Good to be with you.
16: No, absolutely. Absolutely. I guess we'll start with the deaths of American soldiers and American citizens. So Iran is accusing the United States of striking Iranian nuclear facility in revenge for the deaths of two Americans. And they're now suggesting that we are actually the aggressors here over the weekend in the last several hours. And they're acting like they're innocent victims in all of this. So I'll ask you, General, where do things stand right now? And why is it that Iran will not abide by the Memorandum of Understanding?
17: Well, I first of all, there is tragedy in losing American men and women in uniform, and I think we should first remember that. And secondly, they just thought to throw the memorandum out. I mean, that's just a kind of a non-starter, and we should really restart the negotiation or have somebody negotiations that basically understands it. You know, the president's got basically two real estate investors that are doing the negotiations. And I don't think you need that. I mean, this is war right now, and so we should have some of the understanding there. So I think where you need to go back and kind of reassess where you're at right now, and the memorandum's gone. Nobody's going to do that. It's too complicated, too long to figure out. There's too many holes in it. So you got to go back and you basically restart the whole thing and say, one, you bring in a different negotiations team, what was they're doing, to keep the decapitation strikes going, which they're doing right now, make them afraid to even walk out of the house and understand they're kind of dead men walking. We're talking about the Revolutionary Guards and anybody who's leading that. The third piece of that, I would seize Karg Island, I'd seize Larak Island. Larak Island is just more to the east, but it's like the bottle stopper on the Strait of Hormuz. It's the command and control facility. And Karg Island is basically 90% of the economy. So I'd use that as leverage points going forward. Is there a risk? And of course there is. But that's what happens in wartime. But I think we can defend that as well. They're both islands, and I both we can secure them well. But I think nobody will discount the risk at all. And the fourth thing of that is I think we need to finally come up with a finding or do something like that that puts, let's say, the CIA under control, where they provide special operations units or assets in to help revolutionaries inside Iran. They're going to flee their own country. No, we're not going to come in and do it. We're not going to have a land invasion. That'd be kind of foolish. But they can do a lot of damage. But I don't think they're coordinated very well right now. And my experience is they need a pretty good command and control set up and make a decision on what to do strategically if they're not there. And the last thing I would do, I'd have the president go to the American people and tell them what he's doing. Look, it's a good and noble thing. It's for our grandkids and our kids that he's doing this and getting rid of the nuclear capacity. You cannot have another nuclear nation in the Middle East. We already have one with Israel, but you're going to have one if it kept going forward with Iran. And then eventually the Emiratis would get one, the Bahrainis would get one, somebody else would get one, and you have a totally destabilized Middle East. So I think over the last week, I think the situation has really changed. And what I mean by that is now we're kind of in a new stage. I think the president realizes that. He's been very good on the issues. He's the first president we've had, Republican or Democrat, that's finally done something, and give him full credit for that, Rich.
16: General, I think it's important to mention the names of the two Americans who were killed. So Private Isabella Gonzalez, 19 years old, of Carrollton, Texas. First Lieutenant Tyler James Freehan, 25, of Uwa Beach, Hawaii. died after Friday's missile strike on the airbase east of Amman. So, General, talk to me about Karg Island and the significance of that, because you mentioned we should take Karg Island. And honestly, the first time I ever heard about Karg Island was when this war broke out. Until then, I thought it was something that, like, King Kong lived on. I think most Americans probably thought the same thing. You know, we're learning so much about this region right now as this is going on. Of course, you're very familiar with it. So what is the significance of Karg Island? What is taking it look like? And then what is the upside?
17: Well, it's an island about 16 miles offshore. It has 90% of the economic passing of oil from Iran. Most of that goes to China right now. So there's an added benefit in working with a potential adversary, meaning holding economic average leverage of them, and it gives the president leverage. I mean, he can use this as part of any negotiation if he wants to in the future. Is it a defended island? Sure it is. It would take some type of assault force to do it. I'm sure the assault force would be the 82nd or Marines are prepared to do this. They're used to doing something like this. But it basically, it cuts out their economic lifeline. And you basically want to starve them out. I've been involved in an operation where there was an assumption at the start that all it would take was a serious air campaign, and that never works. You're always going to need ground troops to do something. And when I was in the first Gulf War, we watched Iraq get bombed for 30 straight days, and finally we crossed over into Iraq, and we crossed into southern Kuwait, and 100 hours later, the war was over. So they can absorb punishment for a long time. That's what they're going to continue to do. I think what you want to do is create a couple options for you strategically. That changes the dynamic of the battlefield. And I think the president's looking at something like that in the future. Look, he's got the guts to do it. Now he just has to pull the trigger.
16: You said the other night on Hannity, General Keith Kellogg, you said if you control Iran's economy, it starts to break. And I agree with you on that point. And to the earlier point about, you know, the president has two real estate developers negotiating this, is his mindset that if we can bring Iran into the modern century, if they can do business with the other nations in the Middle East, that there are other forces there who will maybe topple the hardline mullahs and the other radical Islamic fundamentalists because it's all about making money for these people?
17: Well, I think you've got the sequence wrong. You're never going to get to the first sequence until you go to the second sequence first. You've got to get rid of a theocratic regime that just wants to terrorize their people and has full control over the economy. And once you get rid of them and you get some type of other leadership in there that is so fundamentally basically pro-Western or pro-growth, you're never going to get there. And I think you have to get rid of the theocratic regime first and the supreme leader first before you get to the part about what kind of a nation it's going to be. And we're not there yet. As long as you've got this theocratic government in charge, I think that's a problem. So that goes back to the decapitation exercise. You basically are taking apart all of their leadership, so they're afraid to even go outside the door, and you need to continue to do that. That you basically break down their leadership. We've done that very well over the recent past. We just need to continue to do that.
16: And the decapitation, is there any chance that the people themselves can rise up? Because, I mean, obviously that's something that we've talked about, but you need guns to be able to overthrow a government. They don't have them. The government is oppressive, obviously. Is there another way that the people could topple the regime, or is that just off the table completely?
17: No, it's not off the table, but I think you need to give them some guidance. They're kind of, in my experience working with some of them over the recent past, who's not very well organized. Do they have organizations inside Iran right now that are fundamentalist revolutionary? Yes, they do. They can change the government, but there's no organization to them. And I think over time, what we need to do is potentially come up with an ability to help them, both arm them and give them some type of leadership, sort of like what we did in Afghanistan, where we supported the rebels and finally overthrew the government. You have to do something like that to get them online, because currently they may have the will to do something, but they don't have the leadership or the guidance to do it.
16: And Lieutenant General Keith Kellogg is with us here. It's great to have him on the show. It's a really important conversation we're having regarding Iran and the latest on the Middle East and what's going on in the region. Do you think that the other countries, I mean, they have to be frustrated by this because it's hurting their economy, it's hurting their tourism, it's hurting a lot. I mean, what are the odds that other Middle Eastern countries get involved and they do something to topple the regime?
17: They can't. They don't have the capacity to do
16: okay.
17: it. You have to have a capability to do it and to provide assistance to those elements inside of Iran that want to have a change of government. That's going to take a lot of guts on the part of the Iranians. They're going to have to do it themselves. Nobody's going to come in and invade Iran because, first of all, just geographically alone, that's almost impossible to do. But secondly, they don't have the combat power to do what we're doing right now.
16: And then in thinking about the position that Iran has, I mean, we've heard the president say many, many times, we've decimated Iran. They have no navy. They have no missiles. Yet we still see them shooting missiles. And it still seems like they're putting mines in the Strait of Hormuz. And it still seems like they are acting with aggression. So they must have something there. How do we get to determine what it will take to truly, finally decimate them?
17: Well, I think that's where you have to depend on your intelligence agencies, primarily the CIA, and also work with allies like the Israelis and Mossad, mm-hmm. who've got a pretty firm handle on it. You have to get that assessment from them and just decide, you know, are they giving you the right information or not? And my experience with them under John Ratcliffe, they're pretty good at this. And I think those assessments are going to have to come from our intelligence agencies. That's what they're designed to do. And that's what they should be able to do.
16: The ceasefire, is there any chance, that's kind of the breaking news this afternoon, is there any chance a ceasefire can happen? It seems like even if they come to it, it doesn't last. And I'll mention, by the way, you know, you are the author of a must-read book, War by Other Means, a general in the Trump White House. So you've been there, you've been around the president. There are obviously advisors telling him, you know, let's push with the ceasefire here, but the ceasefire doesn't seem to last.
17: Well, I think, honestly, the president ought to go with his own instincts. And I bet you his instincts aren't going that way. And I think you just need to break off negotiations. Look, to start with, and I really liked Jared Kushner, I know Steve Witkoff. I don't know why people are saying it's a good idea to have two real estate guys negotiating an end to a war. Mm-hmm. You really don't need that. And frankly, I would argue against it. You want to have somebody in there who really understands what warfare is. Because we are at war, and we need to terminate it and get the guys in there who could do it. It's not a business, it's a war.
16: Yeah, all right. It is a business, not a war. You're right. The president is a businessman. He's thinking about the future for the region and does not want boots on the ground. You said earlier, General Keith Kellogg, we're not going to have boots on the ground. I guess I'll just ask this hypothetical question. If there were to be boots on the ground, what would be the objective? And I know that I'm not advocating for that. I don't think anybody really is. But what would be the objective? Would it be to topple the regime? And is that doable? And how long would that take?
17: No, first of all, people run to cover on boots on the ground. I would never advocate invading Iran. But I think you can use soldiers on the ground to take something like Karg Island right. or Rack Island. And these are strategic targets and hold both of those targets. And people will say, well, that's boots on the ground. Not really. You know, when they mean boots on the ground, we're talking about a major invasion. And you are not going to get anywhere depending on air power to do it alone. Air power is designed to support the ground forces doing something dramatic. Something like that would be dramatic. And anybody who says, well, that may not be a good idea and people wouldn't like it, have the president go to the American people and tell them that. Mm-hmm. There's always going to be 30, 40% who don't agree with you. That's standard. I mean, 30% will tell you the sun rises in the west, not the east. And you just have to deal with that and tell the people, you don't understand warfare. You shouldn't be talking about it. And get off the radio or TV.
16: Yeah, I mean, look, we can't even agree on daylight savings time. So, I mean, people are not going to agree on that. But if we were to hold those two islands you mentioned, would that be enough to apply the economic tourniquet, so to speak, that could achieve a true end to this?
17: Well, it's 90% of their income. And I don't know how many nations can survive with taking 90% of your income. And on the Rack Island, the other one to the east, that's the command and control hub for the Strait. You take that, you can help open up the Strait. That's what you want to do. It'll take time to do it, sure. But the fact is, now we have leverage. Now we have control.
16: Before I let you go, I got to ask you about this. You're obviously an alpha male. You've got the testosterone raging inside you. We can all hear it. I've got it. You've got it. The Secretary of War and the President now saying that we need to ensure that our soldiers have strong testosterone levels. And you published a piece on this as well. And you said testosterone screening is preventative medicine for the U.S. military. You wrote that along with Governor Bobby Jindal. So talk to me about that, because, I mean, there's been a lot of jokes made about it, but I actually believe this is critical. And it's also critical just for men to be able to make sure that their testosterone numbers are strong.
17: No, I think the reason Pete Hegseth did that was the lack of testosterone, both men and women have it. The fact is, it affects how you think and how you do things. And we're just saying it's part of good physical health for men and women. And I agree with him on that.
16: Yeah, look, I mean, and if not, you can get supplements, right? So, I mean, you don't want a military force that is low testosterone. That's not a good idea. In my opinion, that's a terrible idea, sending them out there with low T. I mean, if a guy has low T, he's bad at his job in an office building. Forget on the battlefield, right, General?
17: No, you're right. You're absolutely right.
16: Well, thank you so much for joining us today. We appreciate it. Appreciate your thoughts. Obviously, this is an ever-changing situation, and Iran is targeting U.S. allies in the Middle East. We shall see where this goes from here. Retired Lieutenant General Keith Kellogg, thanks so much for joining us here today. We appreciate it.
17: Thanks so much.
16: We'll be right back. More to come here on The Guy Benson Show with me, Rich Zeoli, and for Guy, do not go away.
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11: 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I-95 North, an accident just after Indian Town Road. I-95 South, an accident on the First of Sunrise Boulevard with heavy traffic back to Atlantic Boulevard. In Boynton Beach, Highwoods Road South, an accident at Gateway Boulevard. In Broward, an accident on Palmetto Park Road West just before Military Trail. Oakland Park Boulevard East, an accident at Northwest 68th Ave. The right lane is blocked there. And Broward Boulevard East, an accident just after I-95. 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I'm Sharina.
12: About this, we have to have election security. It is incredible. There's a story in thehill.com. Republicans are fearing a shutdown battle over the Save America Act. This is something that needs to happen. We'll tease this for you tomorrow on the show. We're going to talk to not one, but two United States senators, Senator Joni Ernst and my buddy, Senator Dave McCormick, senator from Pennsylvania, who I've gotten to know quite well over the last several years. And I think he's doing a great job. Jamie Dimon, the CEO of JPMorgan Chase, actually said the other day when he was in Philadelphia at the shipyard, he said, Dave McCormick would make a great president. I tend to agree with that fact. But the Save America Act has to happen, or we're not going to have a country to save. Senator Ron Johnson, who's chairman of the Senate Budget Committee, is one of several allies to President Trump who's open to attaching the Save America Act to a short-term government funding measure. He said, however we could pass it, I'd be in favor of it. Exactly how we do that, we'll see. Asked about attaching the legislation to a CR, continuing resolution, Johnson said, sure, but he noted Democrats would likely vote against such a package. And that's why he wants to end the filibuster. Now, I have a lot of issues with ending the filibuster in total. I do think ending the non-talking filibuster is critical. You got to make them stand up and speak. I think that is a key. I'd be very cautious about completely ending the filibuster in its entirety, though. But ending this idea that you don't even have to stand up and say anything, that's just common sense. So more to come on that. That's the latest battle. We'll get updates from the senators on that tomorrow. And for now, we'll continue here on the Guy Benson Show. A lot more to come. Don't go away.
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17: Some people are all talk, but conservative farmer Wilton Simpson gets the job done. That's why 61 Florida sheriffs, 24 former Cattlemen Association presidents, and Governor Ron DeSantis all agree. We need Republican Wilton Simpson for Commissioner of Agriculture. They endorse him because Wilton's done the job before. Safeguarding our food supply? He got it done. Conservative Wilton Simpson banned hostile nations, including China, from buying Florida farmland. Standing with our farmers and against overdevelopment, he got it done. Conservative Wilton Simpson increased farmland preservation by 243%. Expanding Florida's wildlife corridors, he got it done. Conservative Wilton Simpson created the Florida Wildlife Corridor Program and conserved 18 million acres of Florida land, including thousands of acres of working farmland. Wilton Simpson is a conservative workhorse who gets the job done. A proven conservative farmer endorsed by Ron DeSantis. Wilton Simpson for Commissioner of Agriculture. Paid for by Wilton Simpson, Republican for Florida Commissioner of Agriculture.
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19: From ABC News, I'm Lindsay Davis, anchor of Prime Streaming Weeknights on ABC News Live. U.S. and Iran are entering a second week of renewed strikes. An attack by Iran at a U.S. base in Jordan killed two U.S. service members. A dignified transfer will take place tomorrow in Delaware. President Trump will attend. The war is fueling hostilities and uncertainty for oil and gas prices. ABC's Karen Travers has more.
20: We're now seeing gas going back to that $4 a gallon average, according to AAA. Traffic in the Strait of Hormuz has essentially slowed down significantly again because of this week and a half now of ongoing strikes. There were 30 verified crossings in the Strait of Hormuz over the last 3 days, according to data.
19: In Ocean Springs, Mississippi, family and friends gathered at a memorial service for Nolan Wells. The 18-year-old died while on a boating trip to Horn Island with friends on 4th of July weekend. He did not return with his friends. The family is calling for justice and a transparent investigation. A former U.S. Army veteran is in custody after the FBI says he targeted Manhattan's federal building that houses immigration court and other agencies. He's accused of dousing an outdoor stairwell with gasoline and igniting it with a firework. ABC's Aaron Katursky has more.
21: They identified Andrew Arabaka as the suspect, 43 years old, lives in Poughkeepsie, New York, upstate, with an address also in Harlem. And it turns out that he served in the United States Army for 4 years between 2001 on in 2005, worked on Patriot missile systems during that time in the service. And at some point, according to the authorities, he became anti-government, anti-ICE.
19: In Madrid, jubilation as fans welcome their FIFA World Cup champions following Spain's epic World Cup victory against defending champions Argentina yesterday. Oh. Crowds filled the streets for the parade for players and get a glimpse of the World Cup trophy. You're listening to ABC News.
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11: 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I-95 North, an accident just after Indian Town Road. I-95 South, an accident on the first of Sunrise Boulevard with heavy traffic back to Atlantic Boulevard. In Boynton Beach, Highwoods Road South, an accident at Gateway Boulevard. In Broward, an accident on Palmetto Park Road West just before Military Trail. Oakland Park Boulevard East, an accident at Northwest 68th Ave. The right lane is blocked there. And Broward Boulevard East, an accident just after I-95. This traffic is service of Massage Envy and the Traffic Center. I'm Sharina.
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25: From the WPBF 25 Weather Center, I'm First Warning Meteorologist Glenn Glazer. Tonight, any evening rainfall will taper off, and we'll see mostly clear skies with low temperatures in the 70s along the Treasure Coast and in Okeechobee County, and upper 70s and low 80s in Palm Beach County. Light winds overnight out of the south-southeast, and a few coastal showers are possible.
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12: Well, it's the hour you've been waiting for. It's our happy hour here on the Guy Benson Show with me, Rich Zeoli, host of the Rich Zeoli Podcast. It's been so great hanging out with you this afternoon, and I'm back tomorrow, but we got another hour to go, and it is a really special hour because we got some big names joining us here on the Guy Benson Show, including my next guest. I'll quote the conservator who said, as United States Ambassador and Chief of Protocol, Monica Crowley is that first welcome that ultimately sets the table of American diplomacy. And no doubt she has been very busy this last couple of months with the World Cup. And she joins us now here on the Guy Benson Show. Monica, thank you so much for joining me. It's me, Rich Zeoli, with you. How are you today?
3: Hi, Rich. It's so good to be with you. Thank you so much for having me.
12: No, absolutely. Look, first of all, I agree with your tweet when you said thank you to President Trump for his leadership in securing the World Cup. I had the opportunity to go to the game in Philadelphia with my son to see Ivory Coast versus Cote d'Ivoire, and we had a great time, or Curacao, excuse me. We had a fantastic time. Everything ran smoothly. And the best part about this entire experience is that America, we looked good. We made friends. We showed the world how welcoming and hospitable we are. So great job with that.
3: Well, thank you so much. You know, it was such a great honor for me to have this position. You know, when the president nominated me to be ambassador in chief for protocol of the United States, of course, I eagerly accepted. I said, Mr. President, thank you so much. This is going to be a great honor. And then he said, well, wait, Monica, there's more. And I said, okay, what else? And he said, I want you to be my administration representative to all of the major U.S. hosted events during this term. And that included Freedom 250, which we just celebrated. And by the way, we're going to continue to celebrate through the rest of the year. So we could talk about that too. But it also included the FIFA World Cup. And then coming up in 2028, the Los Angeles Olympic Games. So, you know, when in his first term, he was so brilliant and so heroic to secure for us the 2026 FIFA World Cup, which, as you know, happens every 4 years. And he really secured it in his first term. And he often jokes that he didn't think he would be president in 2026 to preside over all of this great stuff. But God works in all kinds of ways. And so what a gift it is to have him as president of the United States during this momentous times. The World Cup, as you know, brings the entire world together, or at least the 48 teams that were playing in this World Cup.
12: Right.
3: But we had like a billion people watching each and every match. So it really did bring the world together, regardless of who was playing. We had the most secure and successful World Cup in World Cup history, and it goes back about 100 years, Rich. We had a record-breaking attendance and viewership. In fact, as of July 13th, and this is prior to the semifinal and the finals, we had more people attending World Cup matches than the last two World Cups combined here in America. We also had an economic boom here in the United States, thanks to increased tourism, spending, and job creation. You mentioned Philadelphia. I'll just mention Dallas real quick. Dallas alone had, for the World Cup generated over $2.1 billion in additional revenue and over 3,000 new jobs. So we have really had a big lift, a big economic lift, thanks to the World Cup. And then, of course, I think you've seen all over social media, millions of foreign visitors falling in love with America and letting the world know how awesome we are by their experiences yep. here and the great hospitality and our great food and our friendliness. And it's just been absolutely tremendous. So
12: and
3: big
12: going into Costco.
3: To President Trump.
12: Watching them go into Costco and be blown away was amazing,
3: going
12: too.
3: To Bucky's right. and McDonald's and Hardee's and all of the great like American institutions. So really big thanks to President Trump for making all of this happen.
12: What was the most challenging part, Ambassador Crowley, to pulling off the World Cup? Is it talking with heads of state? Is it getting the players here? I mean, I can only imagine how much goes into that when you're dealing with all of these other foreign nations and then the hotels and the arrangements and the security, which you mentioned, and everything else. What was the most challenging aspect?
3: Well, I think, you know, logistically, it's very difficult to bring in many, many countries. I mean, my team, and I've got an extraordinary team at Protocol, it's complicated enough when the president is seeing one world leader, right? Like last week, we had the Iraq prime minister come in, spent a few days in Washington and saw the president. My team and I coordinate everything that involves that diplomatic engagement for the president, the vice president, and the secretary of state. So that is complicated enough with all of the logistics and the security. Can you imagine bringing in 48 different teams, their delegations? Oftentimes, their country's leaders will want to come and watch a match at various places around the country, whether it was Los Angeles or Miami or Dallas, Philadelphia. So we were coordinating with their embassies. We were coordinating with FIFA. We were also coordinating with multiple government agencies, including the Department of Homeland Security, the Department of the Interior, the Washington Police, and various police organizations around the country and departments for security. So I think just the biggest difficulty was the logistics. It was all hosted by FIFA, not by the United States government, obviously, right, but working very closely with FIFA on the logistics. And I'll give you one specific, Rich. Secretary Rubio has been just extraordinary in every way, and he was really on top of this from the very beginning in terms of visas. So all of the athletes, all of the coaches, all of the team's infrastructure support, drivers and cooks and everything else that goes along with a World Cup team. And then in 2 years, we're going to do this all over again for the Olympic teams as well, coming from around the world. They all need visas to get into the United States for their games, for a tournament. And so Marco Rubio stepped up and created and have a State Department create an expedited visa interview application program for not only those teams and their infrastructure, but also for all of the fans from individual parts of the world and different countries that wanted to come to the United States and cheer on their teams. So we created an expedited lane just for World Cup fans, teams, coaches, infrastructure, so that they could all get their visa interviews done quickly and their visas approved. So that's one small example of kind of the larger picture of what it takes to get all of this done and done well.
12: Monica Crowley is our guest, ambassador and chief of protocol of the United States of America. And she obviously loves her job. She's incredibly excited about it, which I love. Monica, you said America 250, which you also played a huge role in bringing to life, which, again, I think, you know, you guys did a tremendous job pulling this off. I got to be down at Independence Mall in Philadelphia for it. I was at Liberty State Park for it with Fox News. And I'm glad that you said it needs to continue throughout the year, because certainly when the Declaration of Independence, you know, July 4th, 1776, it wasn't over on July 5th. They still had to fight a revolution and win and create a country. So I'm glad that the celebration is going to continue throughout the year.
3: Oh, yes. And thank you for mentioning it. You know, when President Trump came back into office January of last year, he promised the American people the greatest and most momentous celebration in American history for our 250th birthday. And what you saw in the first 6 months of this year, all leading up to our centerpiece celebration, our salute to America on July 4th, on the National Mall, but really in New York and all across the country in small towns and villages all across our great land, that was something that the president really wanted to see through. And he made the point that it doesn't end on July 4th. To your point, the signing and the execution of the Declaration of Independence was just the beginning, right? And so the president wanted to make sure that we were celebrating all year. So I'll tell you two additional things that we have going.
12: Great.
3: The first weekend of August, we are going to host the Patriot Games in Ohio. I believe it's August 9th, 10th through the 13th, I believe. And you can still apply at freedom250.org if you know someone or are a high school athlete with tremendous athletic ability. We have a $250,000 in scholarships that we're going to be giving out to winners of these athletic competitions. And this is all about supporting our youth, supporting the American competitive spirit, and really part of MAHA, Making America Healthy Again. So we have that going, and you can still apply if you know someone or you are a great

0: bit of drama with Congress because the original map for the racing circuit went around Congress, went around Capitol Hill, but the Capitol building. And Penske said, well, we're going to have to advertise because this kind of race costs a lot of money, which they're all paying for. So they said, we're going to have advertising. And in Congress, you cannot advertise within a certain distance of Capitol Hill, which is quite ironic. I know the jokes write themselves and pretty much every member of Congress is already bought, but I digress. So they changed the racing circuit around D.C., and this one is even better because it's going to go around the National Mall. You're going to have these cars flying at nearly 200 miles an hour with pit stops that are done in less than 6 seconds. And we just had one at the White House the other day for the president to see, changing the tires, refueling these cars in 6 seconds or less. Absolutely unbelievable. And that's going to take place, like I said, I think the race itself is Sunday, August 23rd. And you can find out all the details at Freedom 250 GP for Grand Prix, Freedom250GP.com. We have already processed about 200,000 tickets, maybe a little bit more. This is all free and open to the public, but you do have to get a ticket. The National Mall, we're expecting maybe upwards of 1 million people for this race. It is going to be absolutely incredible. And of course, the president will be there dropping the flag and saying, gentlemen, start your engines, which is going to be really cool. So we've got that coming up in August and then maybe a few other surprises later in the year.
1: I love it. I love it. Before I let you go, Monica Crowley, it's obvious you love your job, Ambassador, and I don't blame you. Your enthusiasm is infectious. But I used to listen to you on the radio on WABC, the great WABC in New York. Do you ever miss it?
0: Well, I really do love what I'm doing. It's such an honor and such a blessing. And with President Trump, every day is a new adventure. And you never quite know what you're going to be facing that day. But it's always so incredible and so much fun. Just an amazing out-of-body experience for me every day. I'm so blessed. I will say what I do miss, and thank you for having me on the radio. Radio and television, which I continue to do in this position, but this time I'm not speaking for myself. I'm speaking for the president. I'm speaking for the United States government. I'm speaking for my country, which I love more than anything in the world. So it's a joy to do it, but it's not my own opinions anymore. I'm not speaking for myself. I'm speaking higher authorities.
1: But is it true that you really are responsible for putting producer Christine on the air at WABC? Like, we have you to thank or you to blame, depending on the day?
0: Indeed, yes. No, Christine is the most adorable. She was a friend with me from the very beginning. She was my original call screener when I was on the air at WABC. And then when my show went national, she was with me there as well. And we created a whole segment called What's On Your Mind? And I used to toss to her at the end of every show and say, hey, Christine, what's on your mind? And she would just give us these hilarious little anecdotes and things. And we had great fun on the air together. So it was really fun to talk to her again today.
1: Very nice. Well, Ambassador, keep up the great work. We're excited for America 250 and the Olympics and all the fun that comes with it. You're doing a fantastic job. And thank you for joining us here today. Ambassador Monica Crowley, thank you.
0: Always a pleasure, Rich. Thank you.
1: And we're going to take a quick break as we continue more breaking news right here on The Guy Benson Show with me, Rich Zeoli. Do not go away.
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12: 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I-95 North, an accident just after Indian Town Road. I-95 South, an accident on the first of Sunrise Boulevard with heavy traffic back to Atlantic Boulevard. In Boynton Beach, Highwich Road South, an accident at Gateway Boulevard. In Broward, an accident on Palmetto Park Road West just before Military Trail. Oakland Park Boulevard East, an accident at Northwest 68th Ave. The right lane is blocked there. And Broward Boulevard East, an accident just after I-95. This traffic is service of Massage Envy and the Traffic Center. I'm Sharina.
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as we continue along here on the Guy Benson Show, new prime minister in Great Britain. The United Kingdom has appointed its 7th prime minister in a decade. And this guy, well, he started going after one of my favorite world leaders, Margaret Thatcher. And trashing Margaret Thatcher, trashing her legacy. Of course, she was a good pals with President Ronald Reagan. And together they helped defeat communism and usher in capitalism. And he just trashed her left and right, which is why our president, Donald Trump, is slamming Britain as a poverty-stricken disaster. Now, the upside of the new prime minister, Andy Burnham, is that Burnham has said that he is going to unleash oil and gas. And that is very, very key for the United States of America. So we talked a little bit about the oil and gas issue earlier in the show today, but this is a new era for North Sea oil. The president has welcomed Burnham's plan to fast-track oil and gas exploration in the already licensed fields in the North Sea. Writing on Truth Social over the weekend, the president said the North Sea is invaluable, adding it will take the UK from a, quote, poverty-stricken disaster to one of the richest countries anywhere in the world. The British economy has struggled for momentum in recent years, and so that's why Burnham is now out there advocating socialism and end state control of companies. We've been talking about socialism today on the Here on the Guy Benson Show because I see these things as spreading. You know, the socialism starts in the cities, and then it moves out to the burbs, and then before you know it, the United States of America is in an all-out battle to stop socialism and communism. And now it's spreading throughout the world. And these things do go in cycles. And we're seeing that cycle now play out on the international stage as well. He has not been elected, you know, by the British population. It's important to note that. He's taking the win after the disaster of the prime minister, who was Keir Starmer, stepped down. But he seems even more extreme. But the good news for the United States of America, at least for us, and this is, like I said, the 7th prime minister in a decade. The good news for us is that with the North Sea exploration being open, it's going to ensure that we have greater reliability on for the world stage, and we can rely less and less on the Middle East. Of course, making sure the United States is not just energy independent, but energy dominant is the ultimate goal and something we're working on every single day. And I applaud the president for that because that's what has to happen. But that's the latest news on that. So get ready for more socialism on the world stage. This time, UK edition. It is the Guy Benson Show with me, Rich Zeoli. The honor of filling in for Guy today and the honor of hanging out with you. We'll be right back.

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1: CNews, I'm Michelle Franzen. In New York City, federal and state investigators are looking into the background of a suspect in custody for igniting an incendiary device, they say, outside Manhattan's federal building today. The FBI says the man's identified as Andrew Arabaca and is a former Army veteran. Here's ABC's Aaron Katursky.
2: According to the authorities, he became anti-government, anti-ICE. He had a cart with him with derogatory terms for immigration agents, and he targeted a building that houses immigration court where immigrants wait for their naturalization ceremonies. In fact, one person who was hurt in today's attack was an immigrant awaiting a naturalization ceremony.
1: Hostilities expanding between the U.S. and Iran with continued strikes in the region. An Iranian attack at a U.S. base in Jordan Friday killed two service members. Their bodies will return to U.S. soil tomorrow. In Britain, Andy Burnham ushered in as the new prime minister after Keir Starmer was pressured to step down. This is ABC News.
3: This is the Bloomberg Money Minute. More than 4.2 million Americans have defaulted on their federal student loans over the last year, according to the AP, making the total number of borrowers in default now at an all-time high of 9.5 million. And hundreds of thousands more are months behind on their payments. On Wall Street today, stocks ended lower on worries about rising tensions in Iran. That sent oil higher to $83 a barrel. The Dow fell 307 points, 0.5% lower. The Nasdaq lost just 12 thanks to a bit of a rebound in beaten down chipmaker and AI-related stocks. The S&P lost 14. Boeing today securing orders for about 150 new jets on the opening day of the UK's annual Farnborough International Air Show. And the fastest growing restaurant chain in the U.S. last year? Wingstop. That's according to QSR Magazine. It opened 382 locations, more than one a day. Chipotle was second, adding 294. Tom Busby, Bloomberg Radio.
4: 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We need Republican Wilton Simpson for Commissioner of Agriculture. 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
8: 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Turnpike North, a vehicle fire just after Sunrise Boulevard. I-95 North, still reporting an accident on the Persia Bridge Road. Use caution. I-95 South, an accident just after Okeechobee Boulevard with stop-and-go traffic up to just past 45th Street, and another involving a tractor-trailer at Glades Road. Two left lanes blocked there. Okeechobee Boulevard West, an accident just before Ponce de Leon Street, and in Broward, an accident on US 1 North at the Henry E. Kennedy Tunnel. The right lane is blocked. This traffic is service of Massage MB and the Traffic Center. I'm Sharina.
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10: From the WPBF 25 Weather Center, I'm First Warning Meteorologist Glenn Glazer. Tonight, any evening rainfall will taper off, and we'll see mostly clear skies with low temperatures in the 70s along the Treasure Coast and in Okeechobee County, and upper 70s and low 80s in Palm Beach County. Light winds overnight out of the south-southeast, and a few coastal showers are possible.
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12: Yes, it is, and we have had a show so far today, and I want to thank you for joining us. I appreciate it very much. We appreciate it. We'll be back tomorrow, actually, as a matter of fact, so I'm excited for a doubleheader. Earlier today, here on the Guy Benson Show with me, Rich Zeoli, filling in for Guy, we sat down with Fox Business's very own Jerry Willis, had a lot to ask her about oil and prices and what Iran means to you. And I drive a diesel Jeep, and I can tell you that every time I see the cost of that per gallon, it just hurts my heart. Here's a part of our conversation with Fox Business very own Jerry Willis. So when I'm watching Fox Business and I see you talking and they show the oil ticker and it's in green. Green is bad, right?
13: Well, green is higher. Green is bad in that case. You know, I was looking at this just before I came on with you. And we've got WTI, West Texas Intermediate, that's the American oil, up a little more than 1% at about $83 a barrel. That's about 20% above where it was before the war began, but well off the highs. Brent is up 1.3%, $89 and change. So you can see we're still not at that $100 level. That's you know, everyone is completely melting down and freaking out when we go over $100 a barrel. And I know with today's headlines, everybody is looking at those and thinking, what do I make of this? Is this critical to the markets?
12: Yeah, and that's the other part of this, too, is I think people are looking at the market and saying, well, the market seems strong right now, which is good, and consumer confidence still seems strong right now, but it is the summertime, and a lot of people are kind of in vacation mindset, and they're traveling, they're paying a lot for gas. At what point do you think this has to kind of settle down, especially with midterms coming around? Because I personally, Jerry Willis, as I look at this as a political analyst, I think that this has to come down by the fall or midterms could be problematic for the Republicans.
13: Well, you know, I'd like to see it resolved yesterday, but that doesn't count. I would like to see prices go down for consumers always. But having said that, consumers are still showing a lot of strength at retail. They're still buying things, not just oil. You know, people are out there shopping, and maybe it's partly vacation, but it's also the fact that the economy is really in a pretty good place. Look, we're kind of hemming and hawing, working around this big headline today that the Houthis had declared a maritime embargo against Saudi Arabia. So my expectation on seeing that headline is that all three major indexes would sell off, that oil prices would go to the sky. And that really hasn't happened. We've got, the Dow and S&P are down. The NASDAQ is up. And as I said, the impact to oil prices on the barrel, not that much. And I think that's because people are making the conclusion here that the Houthis really can't have a huge impact. They don't have a lot of firepower. And even though they're stacking up assets at this, make sure I try to say this right. Bab el-Mandeb, the gateway to the Red Sea. There's a lot of thought that maybe that isn't going to be that big of a deal. Now, having said that, of course, Iran is still a wounded dog and a dangerous dog. So, you know, that is not over. And that needs to be over, as you say, in time for the midterms, for these midterms to go the way the Republicans want them, at least.
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14: Same issues, but with a fresh perspective. 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
9: 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Turnpike North, a vehicle fire just after Sunrise Boulevard. I-95 North, still reporting an accident on the Persia Bridge Road. Use caution. I-95 South, an accident just after Okeechobee Boulevard with stop-and-go traffic up to just past 45th Street, and another involving a tractor-trailer at Glades Road. Two left lanes blocked there. Okeechobee Boulevard West, an accident just before Ponce de Leon Street. And in Broward, an accident on US 1 North at the Henry E. Kennedy Tunnel. The right lane is blocked. This traffic is service of Massage MB and the Traffic Center. I'm Sharina.
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13: And it's also her birthday. Happy birthday, Cookie. We won't say your age on the 21, forever 21 in our hearts and our minds. Did you have a great birthday?
14: I did. I was actually just recovering. We had a friend's, like a family party to attend Saturday night. We went, my family and I went to our first quinceañera. I don't know if I pronounced that correctly.
13: Consigliere. That's who the mob uses as their lawyer. Is that what you're talking about?
14: No, I don't know what you're talking about.
13: Okay.
14: Omerta. And we partied until like 2 a.m, if you could hear the party girl voice. So we had a nice day yesterday. We relaxed, and my husband was so sweet. Like, every couple hours, he just went and got me like my favorite foods. So, in the morning, he got me a McDonald's breakfast. Then in the afternoon, he got me like ramen. Then I think we did ice cream for dinner. So it was, and then the best part, oh, Rich, you're going to love this gift.
13: What's that?
14: So you know how big of a Jets fan I am.
13: Yes.
14: He got me tickets to the Jets Patriots game in December. And like, we're like, it's like third row.
13: Wow.
14: In the front. And I'm so excited. And so what he did was he got me this huge box. And in the front, it says Jets on. I'm like, when is this? And I opened it. He got me like a Jets hoodie. And then he got me a Jets long sleeve shirt. And then he got me a Jets T-shirt and a hat. And I was like, wow, like, this is an aggressive amount of Jets clothing for my birthday gift.
13: Mm-hmm.
14: And I didn't even put two and two together. I'm like, I wonder if there's more to come. Like, it just seems like a lot. And then on the bottom was the card with the tickets in it. And I was very excited. And he said he got all that apparel because it's December 27th, so it could be very cold.
13: Mm-hmm. He's being thoughtful and he's being proactive.
14: And it's fun because he's from Boston, so he's a diehard Pats fan, go Pats.
13: Mm-hmm.
14: So that's my Boston accent. Isn't it good?
13: No, it's great.
14: Yeah.
13: It's your birthday. I'm going to be nice to you.
14: Thank you.
13: That was the best Boston accent I've ever heard. I thought it was Dave Portnoy for a second.
14: Get that tea in the harbor. Oh, I could keep going. Anyway, so...
13: Please don't.
14: I won't. So, yeah, I'm excited. My daughter said she does not want to go, which my husband said that's fine because the tickets were expensive. They're not cheap. But I had mentioned, and everybody that I've said this to has laughed in my face. I said, you know what we could do? If the Jets make the playoffs, we could probably sell those tickets for like double the price.
13: Yes. Which I think you should consider doing, because we almost sold our World Cup tickets for double the price. And I kind of regret not selling my World Cup tickets for double the price and just watching the game at a bar.
14: So you are in agreement with me that the Jets will make the playoffs?
13: Oh, no, no. I mean, there's zero chance of that happening. But since it's zero chance of that happening, you might as well go with it, because I don't think it'll double the price. I think if the Jets make the playoffs, those tickets are going to like quadruple the price.
14: But then I would want to be there. Bobby said we have a better chance of it being the Pats that, you know, make these tickets. And I didn't even know this. Did you know something called the flex schedule? So the game is at 1 p.m. on Sunday, but Bobby said that could change to like a night game if the Jets are really good, or I guess...
13: The Jets are not... What is this if the Jets are really good thing? Where is this coming from?
14: Okay, so here's the thing. As you remember, I'm a fairly new Jets fan. I think I'm going into...
13: So you're still in the denial phase.
14: Yeah, I'm going into year 4 or 5.
13: Okay.
14: This all started when I saw that little cutie, Aaron Rodgers, on that show. What are they called? Hard Knocks?
13: Yeah.
14: And then I was like, all right, I'm all in. And plus, I look really good in green. So, and I'm from New Jersey.
13: Well, so I have a suggestion for you. Why not become an Eagles fan? We have green and we win.
14: I don't know if I should say.
13: And by the way, where you are in North Jersey, it's not that much further to get to the link. And it's less nonsense than getting to MetLife.
14: I'm just not going to go there. There's so many things wrong about being an Eagles fan. So I just will not do that.
13: Yeah. I mean, who likes to win? Who likes to be a world champion, right? Nobody. Clearly not. You're a Jets fan.
14: Well, listen, every year I make a bet with Guy, and every year I lose the bet because I automatically assume maybe they'll make the Super Bowl.
13: Mm-hmm.
14: I think last year I said I've done that bet. I lost it. Last year's bet was they'll make the playoffs. I lost that. So, like, you know, realistically, my expectations will go down for the bet this year. But at some point, they have to do well, right?
13: No. They don't. They could lose indefinitely. There's nothing that says they have to do well. This isn't like flipping a quarter where you know that 50% of the time it's going to be heads and 50% of the odds are tails. Like, that's not how it works. It could be terrible forever.
14: But why? Like, I feel like I should... I want to go to, like, the headquarters and just talk to somebody there.
13: Yeah, the guy who owns the Jets?
14: Yes, I'd like to talk to him.
13: No, I think of the guy who owns the Giants. That's Mara, right? Who owns the Jets? Is it Woody Johnson? Yes. Is he still own it?
14: Mm-hmm.
13: All right, Johnson. Woody Johnson, why don't you get him on the show, Christine, tomorrow, since I'm back in tomorrow with you guys. Let's get Woody Johnson on the show, and we could talk to him about what the plans are.
14: Oh, that's not a bad idea.
13: Right?
14: Do you think he would take any of my suggestions?
13: No, he clearly doesn't take anybody's suggestions, which is why... But they are going to be AI first. I did see that article the other day. The New York Jets have been pretty uniformly terrible on the field under the ownership of Woody Johnson.
14: Uh-huh.
13: But now they're trying to use AI to get better. So.
14: Well, I mean, honestly, whatever it takes. I'm totally... How do you use AI to make your football players better?
13: Well, you use AI, I guess, to convince Woody Johnson that every decision he's making is wrong because AI is saying so. So then you can maybe go to him and say, the data shows that you're wrong. I don't know. Maybe the AI will convince. Maybe you make an AI Woody Johnson and lock up the real one.
14: I mean, I don't want to, I know that Guy often insinuates that I've been to prison before. I don't want to go there.
13: Not on your birthday.
14: No, like maybe another day. And maybe not on for Christmas.
13: If at the Jets game, you decide to go and you realize they stink and you decide to make a scene because it's your birthday present.
14: Mm-hmm.
13: And then you go to jail. Like, that's fine. That's totally understandable. Fine,
14: but, well, you're going to be my one call. Guy told me to never make him the one call because he's.
13: I will be happy to be your one call.
14: Thank you.
13: No problem.
14: I also would like to. I would like to be a part of the Jets in a much bigger way. So, like, you know how they have Fireman Ed. Like, I want to think of a name for myself, and I want to be like the next crazy fan.
13: Well,
14: and don't say Christine.
13: No, Cookie, I think it's time for the fireman guy to go. Like, he's been there since I was a kid. So yeah, let's update it for a new generation. What's going to be your thing though? What's going to be your catch?
14: I don't know. I have to think about it. If anybody has any ideas, please email me at gbs@fox.com. Cause I really would like to think about it.
13: What's that email address?
14: GBS. Guy Benson Show.
13: Okay. So what if we make it Hyper Jets fan at Guy Benson Show? Like, why don't we do that? Or Insane Jets fan, or Heartbroken Jets fan, or, you know what I'm saying? Like, maybe we do a whole social media profile for you all around this, and then people can come to your aid and rescue and comfort.
14: Oh, thank you. I do appreciate that.
13: Yeah.
14: So anyway, I digress. That was not, I mean, I guess we'll have to figure out our home stretch tomorrow, but that really wasn't what we were supposed to be talking about. But I will say this, Rich, and maybe you can give me some life advice.
13: Sure.
14: I turned 45 yesterday.
13: Wow. Happy birthday. I can't believe you're admitting your age on the air in an industry where everybody lies about it, but good for you.
14: No, that's okay. And coming up on October of this year, it'll be 21 years I've been at Fox News.
13: Wow. Amazing. Amazing. So what life advice can I give you, considering that I still technically don't even work for Fox News? And I feel like I've been going there for 45 years. So I don't know why you'd seek my advice, but what can I do for you?
14: I don't know. Like, I just feel like at 45, is it time to finally calm down and let the little things go? You know, is that I just like, what's your best life? Maybe not career advice. Although I feel like after 21 years, I should have been a star by now, but I'll keep waiting. You know, it's just not my turn, not my time.
13: You gotta be patient in show business, kid. You gotta be patient. That's why the I Play Rocky trailer resonated with me, because he said he had to play Rocky. Like, he was insistent upon it, and he knew that was his moment. But your moment will come.
14: Yeah.
13: I just think that you also have to realize that you're such a type A person, you're never going to be able to relax.
14: Oh, so
13: ever.
14: Do you think that's what I should learn? Is like, it you are who you are.
13: You are who you are. And you have to accept the fact that you're like, for example, you will never retire. You're never going to be happy retiring.
14: I
13: won't be able to retire. Guys, like, people like us are too driven. We're like a motor. And when we don't have something to put our target on, that's when the bad talk happens in our heads.
14: Oh, gosh, you are right. Now, Guy would disagree with you. Guy feels that I hardly ever work. I'm always on vacation. Yeah. But I'm really not. Joe, do you hear that little laugh in the background?
11: That was me.
13: Joel's laugh in the background. You made it through on the air.
14: Speaking
13: Absolutely.
14: Of, I will be off next week.
11: Oh, my God. Why am I surprised?
13: Yeah, that's why she didn't ask me to fill in next week, Joel. Because she's not going to be here.
14: Oh, my goodness. But yeah, so if anybody has good life advice for me, too, I feel, in a way, I don't think I would ever want to go back to my 20s.
13: No?
14: No, I feel much more confident of who I am and my skill set much more now. I mean, I would like to look how I did in my 20s. And that's the one thing I do regret is, like, all the times that, like, you know, you're so hard on yourself, you know, at that age. And my gosh, I look back at pictures. I'm like, what was I complaining about? But I have a feeling that's most people. I'm sure 20 years from right now, I'm going to look back and be like, wow, Cooks, you looked pretty good at 45.
13: Well, Cooks, I do think you look pretty good for 45. Then again, I'm not in the studio with you, so I can't really tell. But I think based on the last time I saw you the other day, you looked really good. I can't imagine you've changed that much. But here's what I will say, though. I don't remember my 20s, but if I did, I guess the only question I would ask myself now is, would I still go into radio if I could go back then? If I jumped in the DeLorean and went back, like when we had Monica Crowley on the show earlier today, mm-hmm. and we were saying that she really gave rise to Cookie.
14: I mean,
13: she's the reason why Christine is here, producing the Guy Benson Show. So if you could go back in the DeLorean, would you still choose this pathway?
14: I think so. I really do. I really got lucky because, you know, my start at WABC was, unfortunately, it was right after 9/11, but I learned so much. And I used to say I thought I was the luckiest girl because I used to drive myself at 5 a.m. to New York City with my little Honda Accord at 20 years old. And I would call a screen for 12 hours in one sitting. And I thought I was the lucky one. I truly, truly felt that way. You know, when I did an internship, I didn't get paid for that. I had to beg my parents for just some money to get on the train.
13: Yeah.
14: But I thought I hit the jackpot. I couldn't believe, and especially when I got to Fox News, I couldn't believe where I was. And I still sometimes feel like that. You know, it's like, oh, my gosh, sometimes you have some days and you're like, wait a second, Christine, you work at Fox News.
13: Yeah.
14: Could you, like, that is amazing. So
13: that's a great place to be at 45 years old, where you don't look back with regret on what professional career choice you made. There's a lot of people out there that would probably feel differently than you, either that they didn't pursue their dream and now they feel like it's too late, or they can, or whatever, financially or whatever it is. You know what I'm saying? So yeah. I think that is a bar right there is a huge one.
14: Yeah, no, I agree.
13: You should pat yourself on the back for that.
14: Oh, I will. Point. And I'm sorry that I, you know, took this whole entire home stretch off the rails.
13: But I'm done after almost 3 hours. So it's good that you did this. But I just think, you know, pat yourself on the back of your Jets jersey and remember that even the losers have a chance one day. I'm just kidding. They have no chance. But you, my friend, were never a loser because you did what you wanted to do and you're doing it and you're still doing it. And that's huge. That is huge. So bravo to you on your birthday. For real.
14: Thank you. Thank you. And we look forward. We have some really great guests for tomorrow. We look forward to having you back.
13: Who do we have tomorrow?
14: We have Senator Dave McCormick. We have Senator Joni Ernst. And I have a couple other people in the works. So you sit tight, people.
13: You, my friend, are a winner. Your team, not so much. But you listening to the Guy Benson Show, you are the winner. And thank you for being here. And thank you for having me, Rich Zeoli, in for Guy. And I will see you tomorrow right back here on the Guy Benson Show. Thank you.
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19: From ABC News, I'm Michelle Franzen. Fresh strikes continue in the Middle East as the U.S. and Iran mark a second week of escalations. The Pentagon says two U.S. military members were killed at a U.S. base in Jordan Friday due to Iranian strikes.
20: CENTCOM had said over the weekend that the strikes at Iran are aimed at degrading their ability to go after commercial ships in the Strait of Hormuz. Of course, that's been the big focus over these last 2 weeks, trying to limit Iran's ability to strike at those ships. But every time the United States has launched one of those strikes, Iran has hit back at U.S. assets in the region, as we saw over the weekend with the deaths of these service members.
19: The dignified transfer military ceremony will take place tomorrow in Delaware. President Trump is expected to attend. Paramount's acquisition of Warner Brothers has been put on a temporary hold.
21: A federal judge here in California has granted a temporary restraining order as part of a lawsuit filed by attorneys general in multiple states. The court order puts Paramount Skydance's acquisition of Warner Brothers on hold for 14 days and means a merger cannot go forward during that time. The states led by California are trying to block the deal, citing antitrust worries involving the $110 billion acquisition of Warner Brothers. The judge saying in the order that the states offered compelling evidence that combined companies will possess substantial market share in the wide-release theatrical distribution market. Alex Stone, ABC News, Los Angeles.
19: Following their arrest in Miami over the weekend, attorneys for social media influencers Andrew and Tristan Tate told a federal judge they'll fight extradition to the UK. They're facing dozens of new rape and sex trafficking charges involving seven alleged victims. The Tate brothers deny any wrongdoing. ABC's Patrick Reval with more.
22: They have also brought forward dozens of additional charges, including of alleged rape again, as well as assault, human trafficking, and as well as making pornography of a minor.
19: Another hearing is set for next Monday. 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
24: 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Now, I don't know if there's going to be a million of these things, but I'm certain there'll be enough to send SpaceX stock in a higher orbit than it already is. 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
1: 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I-95 South, an accident just after Glades Road, has two left lanes blocked with heavy traffic back to Yamato Road. Okeechobee Boulevard West, still reporting an accident just before Ponce de Leon Street with heavy traffic back to State Road 7. And Royal Palm Beach, Crestwood Boulevard North, an accident just after Southern Boulevard East, an accident just before Australian Ave. And in Broward, an accident on US 1 North at the Henry E. Kennedy Tunnel. The right lane is blocked. This traffic is service of Massage Envy and the Traffic Center. I'm Sharina.
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3: From the WPBF 25 Weather Center, I'm First Warning Meteorologist Glenn Glazer. Tonight, any evening rainfall will taper off, and we'll see mostly clear skies with low temperatures in the 70s along the Treasure Coast and in Okeechobee County, and upper 70s and low 80s in Palm Beach County. Light winds overnight out of the south-southeast, and a few coastal showers are possible.
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25: 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It's Casey Smith.
26: Hi.
25: Good morning. Just for the record,
27: for him.
25: I am a noted sports expert. I am 5 years employed as a sports expert by ESPN, much to the chagrin of a lot of people out there in the world.
27: Yeah.
26: I heard that you, I did listen to the podcast. I know I'm derailing you for a second. The fact that they used you at the ESPYs.
25: Yeah.
26: To talk badly about women was very funny.
25: Yeah, I didn't talk badly about
26: Well, you didn't, but they used you to.
25: Correct.
26: They wanted, they edited you to. I laughed so hard.
25: There's very little that pisses me off more than editing me deceptively. That's what James Tallarico did. That's what ESPN did.
27: Wildest
25: it's just
27: I've
25: so
27: ever seen.
25: Underhanded and slimy. It's so slimy. By the way, I just brought this up. And we've had this debate, or we had this conversation on the show, and I have to edit myself, but I think I've found the right replacement words. I kind of operate as though there's three types of guys in the world. A-holes, Ricks, which is a G version of what I want to say, if everybody understands. Because the reason I say that is not because I want to be edgy and cuss. It's because the actual word is more descriptive than to say he's a Rick. Do you see what I'm saying?
26: He's a Richard.
25: He's a Richard.
26: Yeah.
25: And so a tool. Which is also a G-rated edit of what I want to say. And
26: yes.
25: Not as descriptive. But I think everybody gets what I'm getting at. Don't you think if I say that guy's a tool but I can't say the word that I really think he is, you know what I'm getting at, right?
27: Mm-hmm.
25: Everyone?
27: Yep.
26: Yeah.
25: I do believe this, okay, that most guys' behavior can be classified into one of those categories, okay? Mm-hmm. Yeah, there's good guys in the world and there's guys that aren't any of these three things, but every guy has a tendency that takes him in one of those three directions, mm-hmm. okay? And we could explain and debate what the characteristics of those three types of guys are. I know which one I tend towards. But to edit someone deceptively like that, do you know what I mean?
27: Yeah.
25: That is a Rick move. That's a Rick.
27: Yeah.
25: Does everybody?
26: Yes, 100%. 100%. Like, but that's also, that takes it even further. Like, that's not even just a tendency. That's just a bad person move to do that.
25: And honestly, a Rick is the closest to a bad person.
26: Yes.
25: I still think that Ricks are driven out of insecurity.
26: Yes.
25: But their tactic of compensating for their insecurity is to put someone below them. Like any social setting, right?
26: Yes.
25: A group of five guys sitting around. If this dude, for some reason, doesn't feel confident about his place in the group, one of the ways he can solidify it is by making a mean joke about another guy. Not a laugh with me joke. Mm-hmm. And they'll fake it like it is a laugh with me joke, but it's not everybody right. feels it.
26: It's insecurity, and then they become mean outside of their insecurity.
25: Yes. As a way to elevate them.
26: Yes.
5: You should just do this.
25: This is my book. Yeah. This is my book.
5: This is your book.
25: This is my book.
26: Yeah. I do have follow-up questions. Which one do you think that you lean towards?
25: A-hole.
26: I could see that.
25: A-hole.
26: Not you, but I'm saying I could see why you think that about yourself.
25: Maybe as I get older, I'm getting a little more tool.
26: No, I don't think you... The TV anchor for men or women kind of makes you lean more towards tool. Because it's... Yes.
25: Right.
26: So that's just... But that's not your fault. That's just what you do for a living.
25: TV anchors attract tools.
26: Yes. 100%.
25: TV anchors over-index tools.
26: Yes. Yes. Yes.
6: What's the difference between tool and
26: some
6: Rick?
26: Start out as tools.
25: Say again?
6: What's the difference between tool and Rick?
25: Tool and Rick? Oh, easy. A tool actually isn't trying to hurt anybody.
26: Mm-mm.
25: He's only hurting himself.
5: Yeah.
25: I mean, he's trying really hard. He's trying really hard in his fashion. He's trying really hard, maybe even name dropping.
5: Not self-aware.
25: He's trying hard with his joke. He's trying hard with his story, and it's never quite landing. And it's like, dude, can you just like chill and be, you know, there's some fashion choices that definitely will put you into the tool range. But ultimately, and it's easy for other guys to make fun of the tool. However, what I've learned of life is they're actually some of the nicest dudes. And they're really just trying to be in. Do you know what I mean? Like,
26: I'm trying to think of a pop culture reference that Patrick would. I don't know what Patrick watches. You could probably help me with that. Of like a good tool. The first thing that came to mind. Did anybody watch The White Lotus? Did you watch The White Lotus?
25: Yeah.
26: You know, in the season where it's like they go to check in and it's the wrong room. That guy teeters on Rick.
25: Oh, he's Rick.
26: And he also dresses like a tool.
25: Yeah.
26: You know, so you guys can be both. But like he in his earlier years was probably more of a tool, and then turned into a Rick. I think that's the
5: pipeline. There are ways of dealing with insecurity, I think. That's it.
25: Yes. I do think that the a-hole has the least insecurity, but he is the least empathetic into scenarios. Like, he will do things and people might say, hey, man, that wasn't cool. And his response may be, I don't care.
26: Yes.
25: Do you know what I'm saying?
5: Mm-hmm.
26: Yes. A little less empathy, but not necessarily malice.
25: Exactly.
26: Yes.
25: Exactly.
26: Yes.
25: Okay. So,
26: by the way, these code words are going to throw me. I'm really sorry if one accidentally slips. My brain is breaking trying with these code words.
25: Let's take a quick break, but continue this with Barstool's Casey Smith here on Will Kane Country.
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0: fielded a call this morning from a national water polo coach asking me how Spain's tactics could apply to water polo, what books he should read. So just for the record, I have an influence on gold medals. Okay, just so you know.
1: Well, what book did you recommend?
0: You really want to know?
1: Yes, I do.
0: Okay. By the way, you guys posted a video of me explaining Spanish soccer, and it did really well. And I saw some of this, and that's what he saw. And he called me. And Spanish soccer style is called. Now, there are going to be some Spanish soccer fans who are going to debate what I say because they don't like the implication. I'm going to be honest. Tiki-taka, which is a lot of short passing. The ball moves faster than the man. Bounce the ball around. Deprive the other team of possession. You control everything.
1: Keep away.
0: You break them down. Probably the leading figure of it right now is Pep Guardiola. Do you know Pep?
1: No.
0: Okay, well, you're a sports fan, you should, because he is considered the genius.
2: He's like the top dog.
1: Okay.
3: How do you know that?
2: I know him.
1: Okay,
0: Because there's crossover. Like, the Celtics coach went and studied Guardiola.
1: Okay, yes. But I don't know anything else about that. I know the name now that you say it, but no, I don't know any.
0: He's the level of coach that, like, Belichick and Joe Mazzulla? Is that the Celtics coach? They study him to see what they can apply to their sports. But Pep did not create that style. He may have perfected it, but he didn't create it. The guy that, and this is where the Spanish won't like this, and they'll say I'm wrong, and maybe I'm only 80% right. A guy who is Dutch started it, whose name is Johan Cruyff. And I told my friend, get the book. It's called My Turn by Johan Cruyff. And in the Netherlands, they started. It's called Total Football. He signed with Barcelona when he was pretty young, and he became Barcelona's coach and created it. It's called La Masia, which is Barcelona's academy, and that's the philosophy. And like a ton of those Spanish dudes all went through La Masia. So they all understand the philosophy. They all understand how to play that style of soccer. So Johan Cruyff is who I told him to read.
1: All right. This is a dumb question. Could American soccer players go to those academies?
0: You got to be good enough.
1: But like that, could that help the United States men's national team eventually?
0: I don't know if there's ever been Sergiño Dest, who's not all that awesome for us, but he went to Barcelona at a pretty young age.
3: Pulisic
0: didn't cut it. Didn't make Barcelona's. Pulisic didn't play for Barcelona. No. He went to
1: the fact that
0: Germany.
1: You don't even if we don't even have people good enough to go to the academy, we're never going to win a World Cup ever.
0: Well, but that's like the best academy in the world. It is.
1: But we need at least one.
0: And there's rules on it. Like, how can an American do so? They can only do so at the age of 18, which is pretty late in the game, unless you have dual citizenship. So, and same, you have to have is it a UK rule that you have to? I can't remember if it's EU or UK, but Americans cannot go to Europe before the age of 18 unless they can establish some level of dual citizenship. And Pulisic did because his grandparents came from Croatia. So that gave him EU pass, and he went to Germany. Okay, so ball knowledge, by the way, back to these people. I can't read this guy's name. I am shocked at an American newscaster who has this much football knowledge. Thank you.
1: It's a compliment. That is a compliment. Backhanded, but
0: game recognized game.
3: Yeah. Surprising.
1: Yeah.
3: The brunch crew loves you for it.
0: So the question is today, and I think this is an interesting conversation because Patrick comes at it from a different perspective. Of course, Patrick knows nothing about soccer. Were Argentina Ricks, tools, or a-holes in that game? Rick. And you know what? For the record, everybody who's like a fan of soccer, like big time, abhorred the way Argentina played that game.
1: Yes.
0: Abhorred it.
1: But maybe this is where I'm not a ball knower enough, a soccer ball knower, but I felt differently about watching Messi the entire time. The team as a whole, yes, but I never felt that way about Messi the entire game.
0: So you didn't like the way Argentina played?
1: No, I thought, well, first of all, I just thought that...
0: Because you're an American football fan and you're not that big of a soccer fan, right?
1: Right. No, first of all, I thought the game itself until the very end was just overall boring. And I know that that's such a lame thing to say, but they seemed like they were complaining way more. It didn't feel like the team I had watched for the rest of the World Cup, but there's still some, and I know you and I talked about this last week. There's something with Messi that is so endearing to me that I didn't feel that way about him. But the team as a whole, yes.
0: Messi had one moment that everybody's like, "Why?" Do you know the moment where there's a rule in this World Cup? If you cover your mouth, you get a red card.
3: Yeah.
1: So I hate
0: if you
1: that
0: say
1: rule,
0: something, whatever, derogatory and cover your mouth, it's an automatic red card. And Mark Cucurella, who's not a very sympathetic figure on Spain, the guy with the big bushy hair, he did this to his mouth, and Messi raised his hand like he was calling on the principal and was like, and pointed like, and everybody's like, this is pathetic, Messi, don't do that.
1: I loved that he did that.
3: It could've worked, though.
1: This word that I keep using.

0: messing with him is so unfair because he's the greatest of all time, probably in all of sports. He's cute. Everything he does to me is just cute.
1: He's 39.
0: I know. I can't explain it, Will. Like, at the end when he was crying, it wasn't like I was seeing LeBron cry or something. It was like, I don't know. It made me feel sad for him.
1: Yeah, I get that. I get
0: it. He's cute. Like, it doesn't feel like anything he does going back to it. There's no malice. But, like, him snitching was, like, cute. Like, my toddler would snitch. Not like if LeBron is snitching.
1: So patronized to him.
0: But I don't mean to be.
2: Like, oh, toddler.
0: No. I can't explain it with Messi. But he's the greatest of all time.
1: So, Patrick, you like the way Argentina played?
3: Yeah, I think soccer in general is very, I don't know, there's all that flopping around. It's just kind of lame. And, you know, you might as well, like, push the buttons a little bit and get under people's skin. Yeah, I mean, my Panthers play that way in hockey, so I don't really care.
1: All right, watch this. Dan, you have a clip of how Argentina played in this game. Watch.
4: Yeah, there's no audio under it, but we could watch and you could kind of comment. They're just...
1: Yeah, okay, that's a hard tackle.
4: Yeah.
1: It's probably a card. It didn't get carded. That's a hard tackle. This is crap right here. That's Argentina player grabbing a guy from behind.
4: This is only 40 seconds of a 13-minute clip someone put together of how dirty they played yesterday.
1: Yeah, I mean, you know, Patrick, I get where you're coming from. And then you saw the end of the game. Does this have the end of the game, the fighting at the end of the game?
4: I have that in another clip if we want to watch that.
1: Yeah, that's the most illustrative. So Rodri, who ends up winning player of the tournament, Spain wins. He's celebrating. He runs, right, to his teammates. As he's passing an Argentina player, I don't know if this has this, Dan, your clip, but I've seen now zoom-ins. Dude, an Argentine player just punches him in the stomach as he runs by.
4: Yeah.
1: Just punches him in the stomach. And that's what leads to, I think, this that you have here.
4: Punching him here.
5: And we're seeing these replayed for the first time. So you can see...
1: Oh, so now Rodri's punch confronts him.
5: Argentina players.
1: A little bit shoving. Now here comes...
5: Not great to see.
1: Paredes. And he grabs Eric Garcia by the throat. You see this another guy tries to hit him and he takes him to the ground. It's a melee. It's actually hard for me to narrate it. This is a different angle. He punches him in the throat. Then he goes after Gavi, throws him to the ground. You know, Patrick, all of it reminds me of Draymond Green. It's not hockey.
4: Yes.
1: Like, if somebody really fought, okay, fight. But it's not real fighting. It's shoving. It's quasi-punches. And it's also underhanded and weak. And they could not play to Spain's level. Spain far outclassed Argentina. And so their tactic was turn it into a slugfest, turn it into a mess. And okay, if you're doing that during the game, that's one thing. But then to be that way after the game, and you talk about Messi after the game, they turned their backs on Spain when Spain was getting their medal. You know, they faced their crowd. They didn't really. And then they walked off the field as they were getting their awards. I just thought it was incredibly classless.
0: Classless was the word.
1: Risk.
0: Well, and that the physicality, because I understand what Patrick is saying. Like in hockey, they just fight. The difference is those are cheap shots. And in any sport across the board, when there's a cheap shot, whatever like the level of physicality is, if it's just a little bit over that and it's cheap, I don't like it.
1: Yes.
0: It doesn't matter. Like, do I love when dugouts clear and they're all going to fight each other? Yeah, I think that's pretty entertaining. At the end of the game, if they're going to fight, fight. But the cheap shots throughout the actual match is what I didn't like.
1: And you see that in football. I don't like it in football. Football is a physical sport. But you see guys after the whistle doing cheap shots, all these things. That's what this is, all cheap shots.
0: Mm-hmm.
3: But in my mind, it's like very similar to what the Legion of Boom would do for the Seahawks, is they kept pushing and pushing. You can only call so many penalties or fouls, you know, on them. And so then you just kind of get under people's skin and you wear them down. And I think there's an element of that. And I don't have a problem with it. I mean, I do have a problem with the post-game stuff.
1: I was going to ask you, the post-game stuff. And that's the problem. That style of play during the game seems to be their character after the game. And by the way, they acted that way in victory and in defeat. Mm-hmm. Like when they won, they taunted the other team.
4: England, right?
1: And then when they lose, they did it. There's a video out right now. You can see them doing it to the Dutch when I think it's the Dutch they beat. I don't know if it was this tournament. Wasn't this tournament. But they definitely, like, and I love their passion. I actually love their patriotism. The way that they sing their national anthem, they're super passionate. And I get and love that. But they carry this, there's a word, in soccer they use this word, I can't use it as well, S-housery. S. Mm-hmm. It's perfect description. They play that S Housery. That's like their entire.
4: What other countries play like ethos. That? Are there any?
1: Paraguay. Paraguay.
4: Really? Oh, that's right.
1: Paraguay did that with France. Yeah.
4: That's crazy.
0: But they're just not as good, so it doesn't land as well. I don't know, it's one of those, yeah. Which, and maybe not the team was not, but the American fans were getting very close to acting that way, if not already acting that way. I will say, though, and it's like this with anything, it's if you're winning, you can cross over the cocky arrogance line. And nobody has a problem with it, or less people have a problem with it. When you lose like that and you act like that, that's when you start having a problem, which I guess is more of a fan. Like when Nick Saban acted really cocky and was arrogant, but he was winning, it was okay. He left at the top of his game. But when Argentina loses and acts that way, then you're like, I have a problem with
1: it. It's a team full of Draymond Greens. It's a club in a country that plays like Draymond Green, complete with the doing something cheap and then going, what are you talking about, ref?
0: That's what I didn't like.
1: I didn't do anything. Yeah.
0: That's what I didn't like.
1: He did it to me.
2: 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Will Kane Country.
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11: ABC News, I'm Michelle Franz, and authorities in Manhattan say a man identified as Andrew Arabaca carried out an attack at the federal building using an incendiary device. Smoke and flames broke out on the side of the building that houses immigration court. Several people were injured. FBI Assistant Director in Charge James Barnicle says the man had anti-ICE literature on his card and had other weapons.
12: Arabaca is a former United States Army soldier. He was enlisted for approximately 4 years, serving from 2001 to 2005. He was a repairman or mechanic on Patriot missile systems. He is 43 years old.
11: The war with Iran escalating again and turning deadly this weekend. The Pentagon says two U.S. military members killed at a U.S. base in Jordan due to an Iranian strikes Friday. In Texas, the threat of flooding continuing following severe storms. Governor Greg Abbott issued a state disaster declaration for 59 counties and is seeking federal relief for 28 counties. This is ABC News.
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16: 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I-95 South, an accident just after Glades Road, has two left lanes blocked with heavy traffic back to your model road. Okeechobee Boulevard West, still reporting an accident just before Ponce de Leon Street with heavy traffic back to State Road 7. And Royal Palm Beach, Crestwood Boulevard North, an accident just after Southern Boulevard. Southern Boulevard East, an accident just before Australian Ave. And in Broward, an accident on US 1 North at the Henry E. Kennedy Tunnel. The right lane is blocked. This traffic is service of Massage Envy and the Traffic Center. I'm Sharina.
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18: From the WPBF 25 Weather Center, I'm First Warning Meteorologist Glenn Glazer. Tonight, any evening rainfall will taper off, and we'll see mostly clear skies with low temperatures in the 70s along the Treasure Coast and in Okeechobee County, and upper 70s and low 80s in Palm Beach County. Light winds overnight out of the south-southeast, and a few coastal showers are possible.
1: To Will Kane Country. We're still hanging out with the Barstool College Football Show and Pro Football Show host Casey Smith of Barstool here on Will Kane Country. Alexandria Ocasio-Cortez has given us some gold lately. She has, in a long tradition of Democrats, been putting on accents depending on her audience. And this is, I believe, Dan, in Memphis, right?
19: Mm-hmm.
1: So, presumably a primarily black audience. Here is AOC.
20: We cannot afford to leave Tennessee behind. We cannot afford to leave Kentucky behind, Alabama behind, Mississippi behind, Georgia behind, South Carolina behind.
4: Girl, you're from New York. Chill.
1: Bronx.
0: Yeah. If you didn't tell me, I mean, I had seen this before because I knew we were going to talk about it. If you didn't show me a video of that, I would have had no idea that was AOC. That's how much she disguised her Bronx accent. It's awful. Like, I would have had no idea that was her.
1: What?
3: Best part about this? It was at a Justin Pearson rally.
1: No. Why is that the best part? Because Justin Pearson is cosplaying as a modern-day Malcolm X?
3: Exactly. He's also a faker.
0: Do you think they got together beforehand and, like, let's really lay this one on thick?
1: No, I think yeah, it happened, but the interesting thing is why. So Hillary did it. Joe Biden did it. There's more clips. Who else does this?
4: Joe Biden.
1: Almost exclusively on the left.
4: Oh, Crockett.
1: Crockett does it. Trump has never done it.
0: Do they not think
1: surely
0: people are
1: Mitt Romney didn't do it or John McCain didn't do it?
4: No. Bush can't do it.
1: So what is it in the moment? No. That is an interesting. Why is that happening to you in that moment?
4: Mm.
1: What is happening to you?
4: Assimilation.
1: Why are you doing that?
0: Do you think they're aware that they're doing it? Because if it's not pre-planned or pre-thought about, which I agree, I don't think it is. But do you think that they're fully aware that they're making that decision to put on an accent like that?
3: I think it's political
4: Asperger's?
3: No. Political, what is the thing where you have that tick, where you always curse?
1: Where you always curse? Tourette's?
0: Tourette's.
3: Yeah, it's political Tourette's. It's like they don't mean to. It's like internalized in them.
4: And she did it when they ramped up, too. Like the crowd was ramping up. It's like, let me give some more oomph and sound like them. I think that's kind of what it was.
1: Man, people are going to say I'm taking this too deep, but I think that because progressivism as an ideology does not really have a a core. It doesn't have a backbone. I think that's pretty well illustrated with the way that it moves with the times and with the movements. Do you see what I'm saying? Like, you know, Barack Obama being opposed to gay marriage and that today would have made him a Nazi. Trans issues 10 years ago, whatever, we're probably 12. I don't know how long are we into the trans thing? Are we a decade, 12 years into the trans thing?
4: Not fully on.
1: Not even, you think?
4: No, God, no.
1: Yeah, I think you're right. About a decade.
0: Yeah, probably. Like, what, 2017, so about years. A decade.
1: But you can do this on a whole host of issues. You can get videos of Democrats from the 1990s and early 2000s talking about a secure border. And no Democrat would really talk that way now. Talking about immigration, talking about trans issues, talking about gay issues. It moves with the popularity of a given item at the given time. That's how it moves. And in that way, it's incredibly populist for a segment of the population. And so I think when you're like that, you are constantly playing to the crowd. Mm-hmm. You're playing to the crowd with your positions, and you're playing to the crowd in these moments with your relatability. And your relatability forces you to mimic whoever's there with you.
0: Now, the example I'm about to use is obviously not near as serious because we're not talking about politics, but it's kind of like, and I don't know how much it happened with you because you have a thicker Texas accent than me, but when I...
1: Thank you.
0: You're welcome. That was a compliment? When I get with my friends from college and we're drinking, my Texas accent comes out a whole lot more, and I'm not doing it on purpose, but it's because I'm around that group of people and I don't even notice it, and then I'll see videos.
1: Mine does that too.
0: Right.
1: When I lived in New York, people would say, you have no accent. And now I'm starting to hear people watch the show say to me, what's happened? Your accent is getting stronger. Well, I've been back in Texas for 6 years now, and I know mine is super malleable. And if I go home, mm-hmm. like not Dallas, like home, Sherman, it will ramp up.
0: Super thick.
1: 100%.
4: There's another level?
0: First of all, if he had the thickest Texas accent, he couldn't be on national TV. If you had the super, super thick, at least some of my friends from college, you can't understand them half the time. Like you couldn't be explaining the news to the country, but there's all these different levels. But then when you leave, that's where AOC, she didn't even sound.
1: But she's not doing what we're talking about.
0: No, but I understand how your brain can kind of slip into that. When I was in Boston and I was around all my Boston friends who had really thick accents, I would somehow blend a Texas Boston accent sometimes.
1: Come on, you start sounding Boston?
0: A little bit.
1: Maybe you are AOC.
0: Maybe I'm giving some people some grace, but it was always when I was drinking, never K-O-C. Just because I was giving a speech.
3: So she's saying that she was drinking.
1: I have never had an accent other than my own. I have gravitated to no accent, I think, in New York.
0: It wasn't like I was
3: still there.
0: It was more saying certain words.
1: Oh, I don't?
0: You have a Texas accent. He has a Texas accent.
4: I just like having non-regional diction.
3: There's no accent.
1: I don't think I have a...
0: Do you think he sounds more Texas than I do?
4: Yeah, oh yeah.
3: I don't think any of you'd sound...
0: Okay, well,
3: anything.
0: Then that's an accent.
1: Yeah. Well, you may not have a good ear, too, Patrick.
0: It's not a super obvious one, but you do have a Texas accent, but you just said that was a compliment.
1: I think it's faint now.
0: Yeah.
1: It's there, but faint. I got in trouble last week for surrogacy. You know what I'm talking about?
0: I agree with that, though. I say surrogacy. How do you say I-N-S-U-R-A-N-C-E?
1: That was a lot of letters.
0: Health, dental, I-N-S-U-R-A-N-C-E.
4: Insurance.
1: Oh, insurance.
0: Insurance.
4: Insurance.
0: When I went to Boston, people said I said that wrong. Insurance. We put the emphasis on the N.
4: That's just wrong.
0: Yeah. I got made fun of relentlessly for that.
1: Yeah. Yeah, we do that on a lot of words.
0: Yes.
1: My wife does on some, say the word U-M-B-R-E-L-L-A.
0: Umbrella?
1: Yeah.
0: How does she say it?
1: Umbrella.
0: Okay.
1: Like insurance. And
0: vehicle was right, too. I definitely say the H.
1: You say V... Well, that one, I'm putting it on the back end. Vehicle. Instead of...
0: I say vehicle.
4: Vehicle.
1: Vehicle.
0: I didn't mean to run that one back, but the Texas accent comes out in words that we just don't say correctly, apparently.
1: But I just don't think that's what's happening with AOC.
0: No, I think why I ask you, she seems like she could be purposely, not purposely throwing it that thick, but that she's like, I'm going to assimilate to these people.
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29: 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I'm Gianna Gelosi with your Fox True Crime Minute.

0: Welcome back to Will Cain Country. We're still hanging out with the Barstool College Football Show and Pro Football Show host Casey Smith of Barstool here on Will Cain Country. Alexandria Ocasio-Cortez, she's in a difficult position where she is now, shockingly, trying to straddle the line of how far left she can go. And she is a little bit caught in yesterday's argument. Her instinct is that we are still in 2020 and that you can undercut intellectual issues by reverting to racial arguments. Like that is a, even though it's wrong, that is a 1619 project, Black Lives Matter, critical theory explanation of American government. She thinks that's where we are. We're not there anymore. She now is in the midst of a debate about socialism. And her party's most influential figures now are further to the left than her. And she's got to figure out how far she can go without becoming totally uncredible or electable at a wider level.
1: She's almost moderate.
0: So I'll give you this. Compared to what they're putting out there right now, yes, but I think she wants to be with them, but she can't.
2: So wouldn't it be really easy for her to just do that, especially because she is in New York? Like, wouldn't it be very easy to just completely go into the socialism stuff if she wanted to?
0: With the job she has now. If she wants to run for Senate, then probably not. If she wants to run for president, then probably not. You can win, like we saw in New York, with 15% of the voting base doing that socialism stuff in a small race with low turnout.
1: Like,
0: but if she wants wide elected office across the country, that ain't going to work.
1: Like Mom Donnie's
0: she's being pushed
1: more
0: now. Absolutely.
1: In his own city?
2: Way more.
0: Absolutely.
1: Yeah.
0: Yes. And Mom Donnie is connected to this guy, Hassan Piker, who gave this speech. And I want you to listen to what he says. And if you're listening on Spotify or Apple, I want you to understand he's standing up there in what we call it, a Mao Zedong costume, basically.
1: Yeah, it's dictatorial.
0: Joseph Stalin?
1: Yeah.
0: A dictator. But a, not a fascist dictator. More of a
1: communist. Kim Jong-un would wear it for sure.
2: It looks like something Borat would wear in a movie.
1: To play one.
2: That's what Borat would roll out.
0: We did that movie called The Dictator, but his was more militaristic and fascist. Yeah. This is more leader of the working people's revolution outfit. Watch.
3: No more to Trumpism, but no more to the Democrats who compromise, who conciliate, and who betray us. No more to the fascist reactionaries, but no more to the Democrats who will collaborate and cooperate with the fascists, who will fund ICE, who will fund Israel, who will help poison the planet, who will stiff workers and help bosses. We don't need those Democrats anymore.
1: Dang.
0: Man.
2: That's crazy.
1: Bro.
0: Why is that crazy to you? I've got my thoughts.
2: I mean, for me, just from like the outside looking in, you don't want your party to be split anyways, and he's purposely splitting it.
0: Absolutely.
2: Now. And that to me is crazy the fact is, like, we don't need them anymore. Actually, if you want Democrats to stay in power, you do need all Democrats to at some point stay together.
0: Okay, so this guy, to your question, Dan, to what end? When you said that, I almost blurted out, I wanted to say, to his own personal gain.
1: Yeah. Mm-hmm.
0: So he is, I've become super cynical because some people I know, we'll leave it at that, some people I know have told me about a lot of these streamers, okay? And some of these streamers. And I have on my own looked into, for example, Sneeko, right? Uh-huh. And his evolution over time, not just in who he is and how he grew up, but the things he has supported, like he's kind of at times pro-Hitler, then he's anti-fascist. Now he's pro-Muslim, right? Super, like, I'm talking like full-on Islamic...
1: revolution. Yeah. Jihad.
0: Islamo-fascist. Mm-hmm. Yeah, Islamo-fascist. And there's just nothing genuine about it. It's all a play. It's all a play for attention. It's all a play for audience. So I'm tempted to say that with Piker. But at the same time, this guy might be a true believer. I'm not sure. But you know what sticks out to me as much as the outfit? And the outfit's a real statement, a real statement. There's one particular choice of words that he used in that clip that really stuck out to me, okay? I want to see if you guys heard it. Any of you. There was one word that, to me, is a bridge you cross. It's a historically significant word, and it's used by exactly the movements that he wants to now be a part of. Well, not that's Mao, East German, Stalinist, Communist. There was one word in there that really stuck out.
1: I don't know.
0: Patrick?
4: Can we replay it? Can we replay it? I wasn't paying attention.
0: Yeah,
4: I mean, I was paying attention, but
0: I think this word, I think this word is a record scratch.
3: Okay. No more to Trumpism, but no more to the Democrats who compromise, who conciliate, and who betray us. No more to the fascist reactionaries, but no more to the Democrats who will collaborate and cooperate with the fascists, who will fund ICE, who will fund Israel, who will help poison the planet, who will stiff workers and help bosses. We don't need those Democrats anymore.
0: All right.
4: So workers?
0: Come on, Patrick. No.
4: I don't know. Workers?
0: Collaborate.
1: Collaborate. Yeah, I was going to say.
0: No more to the Democrats who collaborate and cooperate with the fascists. Collaborators has been an accusation throughout history for over a century of anybody within the state police to go in on anybody else that they consider to be in the slightest bit an enemy of the state, an enemy of the people. You're accused of being a collaborator. And I guarantee when writing that speech, that word was chosen carefully. Collaborate. That's not a random colloquial term. That is the beginning of a revolutionary fascist police state type of rhetoric. Maybe you guys can say I'm making too much out of one.
2: No, I
0: that word was chosen. I can guarantee you that word was chosen.
2: Collaborate and cooperate back to back. I mean, those two things too. I wouldn't have picked that up. Poison is what stood out to me, just because I feel like that, like anytime you start accusing people of trying to poison society or poison that, then you're really going off the deep end, in my opinion.
0: But listen to the purpose of his speech. It is not targeted at me.
2: Mm-mm.
0: It is not targeted at Trump. It is not targeted at the right. That is targeted at the left. That speech is targeted at AOC.
2: That's why I say it's crazy to me.
1: How do you expect to win?
0: You are under risk of being called a collaborator. You can hear the Chinese secret police showing up to someone's door, a professor perhaps, and being accused of being a collaborator.
2: Mm.
0: And I'm telling you, that should strike fear in the that word that he chose should strike fear in the heart of every Democrat. Let's take a quick break, but continue this with Barstool's Casey Smith here on Will Kane Country.
5: Lore of Will Kane Country next.
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0: Let's do a couple quick hits really quick here before we go. Olive Garden becomes the unlikely face of voter ID fight after restaurant's policy goes viral. So I'll be up front. I haven't been to an Olive Garden in, I would put it at decades.
1: Oh,
0: there could have been like a post-soccer game match at an Olive Garden. There could have been that.
2: Do they still do the bottomless pasta bowls?
0: Well, that's what this is about, I think.
2: When I was in college, the bottomless pasta went crazy.
0: So that's what this is about. People must have been taking advantage of it, right? Patrick, tell us how it works. Because then what happened is they issued a pass. You have to get the Olive Garden pass to get bottomless pasta. But in order to use your pass, they were worried people would pass the pass around. You had to show photo ID with your pass. And so people are obviously usually making the joke.
3: You know, usually the way these things work. So I think this is more than just a one-time thing. This is you get a pass, you have it for like a month. And then you can, whenever you go into Olive Garden, you get the never-ending pasta. And so the problem is you don't want a situation like Red Lobster had with people sharing and, sharing all you can eat, seafood that bankrupted them.
4: The story.
3: And so then they
0: I don't go to Red Lobster either.
2: Yeah, I know, Patrick, you're going to have to
0: Would roll people out. Go to Red Lobster and order all-you-can-eat shrimp?
4: What is Red Lobster?
0: Like five people at the table and they order one all-you-can-eat shrimp? Is that what would happen?
3: Well, yes. Certain groups of people would do this, and it became a thing, and then they declared bankruptcy.
0: Really?
3: Yes.
0: They say because of this?
3: Yeah, it was because of the never...
2: That seems a little harsh.
3: The all-you-can-eat shrimp... was the thing that killed them, and now they have a new CEO.
0: I need a fact check on this. I need a fact check on this.
2: Now,
3: when it comes to
2: in
3: food,
2: Red Lobster's defense, yeah, I was about to say Patrick would know, but in Red Lobster's defense, shrimp is a lot more expensive than pasta. So if they were losing a lot of money on shrimp, maybe I could hear out that.
0: So let me ask you, what was happening at Olive Garden? Would people go order one bowl of pasta and feed the entire table?
3: I don't think it got that far. I think what was happening is they saw what happened to Red Lobster and they go, this is not going to happen to us.
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9: From ABC News, I'm Stephanie Officer. At a memorial service honoring Nolan Wells in Mississippi today, a major civil rights activist pledged thousands to assist in the investigation into Wells' death. ABC's Ike Ajachi.
10: Reverend Al Sharpton offered that $50,000 reward for anyone with information leading to the arrest and conviction in this investigation into Nolan Wells' death. This was sort of an incentive for someone to speak up, because later on in the day, he reiterated that Nolan Wells never made it back to shore. Someone knows something. Someone has seen something.
9: In Delaware County, Ohio, five people, two women and three men, have died after jumping into the Scioto River Sunday. According to police, the group was trying to help another person who was struggling to swim. A motorist called 911 after a child with the group flagged them down nearby. During an earlier press conference, Sheriff Jeff Balzer described what witnesses said happened to trigger this heartbreaking chain of events.
11: A group of people came to the river sometime last evening to enjoy themselves on a summer night, including some fishing. And at some point, we believe one of the folks got in the river to go swimming. And that's when the tragedy started to occur.
9: A new analysis shows a record number of people cannot keep up with their student loan payments. ABC's Sherry Preston.
1: Defaults on student loans have surged across the U.S., reaching record levels as borrowers struggle to keep up with payments. The numbers have spiked since payments started coming due again following a lengthy pause intended to provide relief during the pandemic. Today, about 9.5 million people, one in every five federal student loan borrowers, are in default, meaning they're more than 9 months behind on their payments.
9: Ford is recalling nearly 400,000 vehicles because the second row seat may move unexpectedly. You're listening to ABC News.
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12: No one says it, but make no mistake about it. The future of American politics, or politics across the globe, belongs only to God, not to man. There are disagreements, there's fighting and chaos everywhere, and Americans are turning to TV commentators and their invited guests to find answers to all the madness when the only true salvation can be found in the Lord. No matter what network you're currently turning to, be it right or left-leaning, there are interviews with so-called expert political pundits who are asked about the future of politics as they see it. And each person who is interviewed gives an answer based on his or her history and knowledge of the political game, as if their answer is the key to exactly what will happen next. Regardless of what they say or the statistics they point to that may present an answer to the question that's asked, none of those experts, Republican or Democrat, has a clue as to what is going to occur next, as all they can do is guess and hope that they are right, so that the network will call them back again for another interview. So all we really have is a guessing game, and those who come closest to the correct answer are considered the experts, who will always appear on the television screen for another interview. And they appear smiling, always saying, "Thank you for having me on," as if their expertise is the holy grail when it comes to politics. We see it every day, and most of us cannot wait until the person whom we respect the most comes on so that we can feel most comfortable with the answer that our favorite pundit gives. And the reverse is also true. As we curse at the TV screen when a so-called expert with an opposing point of view than ours comes on to speak the truth as that person sees things. No one from either side of the political spectrum, right or left, ever says, "I don't know. The Lord is the only person with the answer to that." And the real reason they never say, "I don't know," with the answer to that question is because if they say that, they will never be asked to come on again to share their expert opinion. Even the religious experts from different religious backgrounds who come on as political guests never give the credit to God as what may happen politically in the future, because they know that does not increase TV ratings, and it may even lower ratings, which they really know if they give credit to the Holy Creator, they may never again be asked to appear on any future version of that show or any other show. So turn on your television today or when you do next and scroll to Fox, CNN, ABC, CBS, NBC, or your favorite network of choice, and wait to see if any so-called political expert ever gives our Lord any credit for the answer that they give. And take your time. I'll wait for your reply. Just as I thought, no matter how much time you take to respond with a reply, the predominant responses to my question will be no, God never gets the credit, but America's political future belongs only to God. So I rest my case.
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14: From the WPBF 25 Weather Center, I'm First Warning Meteorologist Glenn Glazer. Tonight, any evening rainfall will taper off, and we'll see mostly clear skies with low temperatures in the 70s along the Treasure Coast and in Okeechobee County, and upper 70s and low 80s in Palm Beach County. Light winds overnight out of the south-southeast, and a few coastal showers are possible.
15: 9 cents for a gallon of gasoline, that's a lot of money. And I'm thinking about it. I'm like, well, a couple of service members died over the weekend as well. And now we're facing higher gas prices. We just had an MOU. I thought the whole thing was over. I thought the whole thing was done. And it turns out it's not. So we're going to talk about that at length. We've got Zora Mamdani, this moron in New York who thinks he can arrest Benjamin Netanyahu. Should Benjamin Netanyahu show up here in the United States of America? That's kind of weird. That's kind of odd. So we've got that for you, which is nice as well. But we're going to start things out, Polo, stop playing with your TV, by wishing a very, very happy birthday to our man, Polo. Polo, do we say as men how old we are or not?
16: I mean, I guess so.
15: Polo, the big 5-0, the man looks like he's about 30. You look like you're 30. How do you do that?
16: Lucky, I guess.
15: Sam, do I sing to Polo? How does that work?
17: Yes, we all sing to Polo, yes.
15: I didn't know if we sang to Polo or not. Now, Sam, I think I could bring you in here. I think there you are. Hey, how you doing?
17: Hi.
15: So there you go. Polo, who's been working with me forever, is celebrating his 50th anniversary, wow, of his birth, if you can believe that.

0: You're welcome. Best singing of the day, right? For Polo,
1: that
0: for the
1: was
0: birthday?
1: Beautiful.
0: Come on.
1: Happy birthday, Polo. Yay.
2: Thank you.
0: So any big plans? What are you doing? I've been working. I mean, obviously.
2: I had a really nice lunch.
0: Did you?
2: Yeah.
0: Now, when you have your birthday, do you say, all right, I don't know if you ever mentioned your girlfriend's name on the air, so I just say, all right, girlfriend, do you tell her I'd love to have this, I'd love to go here, I'd love to do that? I mean, what's the tradition?
2: Yeah, I guess so. Because like a couple of weeks ago, we took her son to one of those Brazilian steakhouse places.
0: Oh, so good.
2: Yeah. And it was great. But while we were there, the people next to us were having these like gigantic burgers. Okay. And I kept looking at them. So she was like, do you want to try that? And I was like, well, maybe next time. So then she was like, well, what if we come like for lunch on your birthday? And you can have that. And I was like, okay. So
0: did you make that happen?
2: Oh, yeah. Yeah. So it was like a big fat burger. And then I also had some like, I guess they call them like lamb chop lollipops or something like that.
0: I'm sorry, what?
2: They're basically like the lamb chops.
0: Okay.
2: You know, but those are like really, really good. So yeah.
0: Medium rare burger?
2: No, I went for medium well because it's a thick burger.
0: Dude.
2: And I don't like that mushiness.
0: Well, you are getting old. You really can't have the red meat as much anymore. You got to cook them. What?
2: Sure. Sure.
0: I'm just saying. So it was a good time?
2: Yeah. Yeah. No, it was nice. And then,
0: you know what?
2: The day before, like, her family took me out to eat as well. So.
0: Dude, I mean, seriously, you got like two birthdays? What's up with that?
2: Well, but then also on Saturday, Laura took me to this place in Bernie. And it's kind of like 80s movie themed.
0: Okay.
2: And I had a lot of pizza this weekend. Like,
0: a lot of pizza?
2: Much. Yes.
0: A lot of pizza, big fat burgers. Yeah, I mean, you're getting it done.
2: Yeah. Like all the worst, best foods to have.
0: So you're not trying to make it to 51.
2: I mean, you know, I made it here. So
0: at least you'd be happy. Seriously.
2: Yeah.
0: I mean, honestly, when you and I started working together, I guess I was probably like 38. You're like 28 or something stupid. Mm-hmm. And I mean, we never like thought about 50 and 60 years old. I mean, what's the matter with us?
2: That's crazy. It's crazy when you think about it, for sure.
0: It doesn't make any sense. And Sam, you're the youngin' on set.
1: Yeah.
0: How cool is it? Our little Polo's 50.
1: I know.
0: What is that,
1: up so
0: dude?
1: Fast.
0: Well, there you go.
2: Look at it this way, too. I mean, when I started working with you,
0: yeah,
2: all three of your daughters were still in high school.
0: Oh, boy.
2: Now,
0: are
2: all
0: you
2: of,
0: serious?
2: Yes. Well, I mean.
0: Well, Gabby had to be out of my. No, Gabby was elementary school.
2: Yes. Oh, elementary. Yeah, you're right.
0: Yeah, she was elementary.
2: But, I mean. And then, like, look at him now. So it's like, it's crazy.
0: Dude, it's a long
2: like
0: damn time.
2: You're a grandpa now, so.
0: Three times over.
2: Yeah, so there you
0: That's
2: go.
0: That's crazy. Well, happy birthday, man.
2: Thank you.
0: Listen, hopefully it'll be an easy and fun show for you. And afterwards, maybe, don't eat it. Any more crap tonight. I mean, try to calm down.
2: I'm trying not to, because if you would have seen the, I don't know what they call it. It's like a creme brulee cheesecake
0: right.
2: thing that they brought me. It was amazing.
0: Really?
2: Yeah.
0: See, I don't do the I don't do the cheesecake.
2: Well, I'm not a big cake person, so cheesecake has like been my go-to. Like, if somebody says like, "Oh, what kind of cake do you want for your birthday?" I'm like, cheesecake would be kind of nice.
0: The only kind of cake that I ever got for my birthday, and I don't do birthday cake now. My family knows that. Everybody watching, listening knows that. But if I'm gonna have some birthday cake, it's gonna be an ice cream cake. I mean, okay. or I mean, maybe a carrot cake, but I don't think it's a birthday cake, to be honest.
1: Yes, it is.
0: A carrot cake is a birthday cake now?
1: It's a cake, isn't it?
0: Stop. You think a carrot cake is a birthday cake? Stop it.
1: Yes, it's
0: that
1: a
0: is,
1: cake.
0: That is illegal.
1: On your birthday,
0: no,
1: it turns into a birthday cake.
2: Who wants to eat carrots on their birthday?
0: Is that really?
1: Wow.
0: I mean, we eat carrot cake and I pretend like it's healthy and clearly it's not.
2: Why do they call it a carrot cake then?
0: Because there's carrots in it, but it's not healthy whatsoever.
2: Oh, okay. That makes sense.
0: It's a fattening, healthy alternative. No, but I mean, growing up, it would be an ice cream cake. But the last time I had an ice cream cake, I think, we were going from either Michigan to Florida or Florida to Michigan. We stopped in Little Rock, Arkansas on my birthday, and we had an ice cream cake. Sam, do you remember this? It was frozen. I couldn't even cut through it.
1: I don't think it was there.
0: I picked it up and chewed the side of it off a little bit, and then we threw it away, I think. In Little Rock, Arkansas.
1: Well, I mean, you can't take an ice cream cake with you.
0: Who the hell's driving across the country on my birthday? What was that all about?
1: You?
2: So your Hello? Cake was basically...
0: You weren't there. You were definitely there.
2: Was your cake as hard as a little rock?
0: Wow. See what it was. Did. It's your birthday. We'll pretend to laugh at your jokes today.
2: There you go.
0: There you go. Hey, it's a good one, Paulo. Hey, way to go.
2: Quack, quack.
0: Yeah. That's right. All right. 833-JOE-PAGS, 833-563-7247. JoePags.com. This idiot Mamdani in New York has decided that if he has the chance, he would like to arrest Benjamin Netanyahu. Netanyahu is supposed to be coming to New York soon. This guy, Mamdani, thinks that he has an opportunity to possibly arrest him.
3: He comes in September.
4: Okay, I believe that Prime Minister Netanyahu belongs in The Hague. He's a war criminal who has been charged by the International Criminal Court.
0: The ICC, this International Criminal Court, is a nothing court. It's not really even a court. It's a farce. We left the ICC. And I'm here to tell you that this is the leader of New York. This is who New York voted in. And this guy's going on about how he thinks that Benjamin Netanyahu is a war criminal. And I'll give you an example of the hypocrisy of a guy like this in a second.
4: And what you will find is that is an opinion that is held by many purely because of what his actions have wrought over these last many years. I've also said that I will follow the laws that we have here in New York City because I believe that there's an importance in following the law as a leader.
0: There's an importance in following the law as a leader, but I want to arrest the leader of Israel, our best friend in the Middle East.
4: Who presides over our city, and that's something that I plan to do.
3: Meaning? I'm sorry, I don't understand what that means.
4: Meaning that whatever the law allows me to do in New York City, that's what we will do, but we won't be writing our own laws to that end.
3: What?
0: I mean, he's basically saying he can't do what he'd like to do because of the laws in New York City. I don't think the reporter gets it.
3: Does the law allow you to do?
4: That's an active conversation with our legal department in seeing what the prospects are we have here in our municipality. However, what we've seen at the national level is a desire sometimes to write your own laws, to go outside of the bounds of legality. That's not something we have an interest in.
0: He ain't going to do nothing. I'm just going to put it out. I'm going to put it in the best thing I can. He ain't going to do nothing. He's not going to do a damn thing to Benjamin Netanyahu when he comes in September. Not anything. Because if moron, is it moron? Sam, I keep...
1: Today it is.
0: It could be moron. It might be moron today. Moron Mamdani. I'm sorry, Zoran Mamdani, the mayor of New York, if he were to arrest Benjamin Netanyahu, let me make this as clear as day. It would not be an international incident. Would not be some gigantic thing, Israel versus New York. He would be arrested for taking somebody hostage. He would be arrested for kidnapping. He cannot arrest Benjamin Netanyahu. Not his best day. Not in his wildest, crazy dreams, okay? He can't do it. So acting like Bobby Badass with his stupid fake smile, and it looks like a chinchilla on his head. Sam, do you think that's real?
1: His hair?
0: Yeah.
1: I have no idea. I'm a woman. I don't even think about that stuff.
0: Yes, you do.
1: No, I don't.
0: Okay. Whatever the deal is, you know, eating rice with his fingers and walking around like he's Bobby Badass, ignoring the Jewish American get together, ignoring Little Italy when making a map of enclaves in New York. He thinks he's going to arrest it. Please, I beg you. When Benjamin Netanyahu comes in September, I beg you to arrest him. Sam, I want him to arrest him.
1: I don't think he's going to.
0: We should probably have Sid back in the program. I bet Sid is all lit on fire on this one.
1: I bet he is.
0: I'm sure Sid is not playing around when it comes to this. So what are your thoughts on this as you watch and listen to this liar and loser who's the mayor of New York? This guy who lied about affordability to get in. He froze the rent, which means that landlords won't be able to afford to even maintain the buildings anymore. And the whole goal there is that if they don't maintain them to whatever regulations he's going to make up out of his ass, then they can somehow, as a city, take the buildings. This is what he wants to do. He's sitting there talking like he's Bobby Badass, this doofus who came from Uganda like 10 years ago or 20 years ago, whatever the hell it is. This guy thinks that he's going to arrest. I beg, please, Lord, let him arrest Benjamin Netanyahu when he comes in September. I want that to happen. He will be locked up in federal prison for kidnapping a world leader. Trust me when I say, already President Trump.

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0: You can't ever, ever during the show send pictures of food like that. What is the matter with you?
1: Yum.
0: You now have all seen everything Polo ate for the past 3 days. What the heck, dude?
2: No, that was today.
1: Delicious.
0: That's just today?
2: That was today.
0: Oh. Dude, how are you even sitting up straight? I'd be laying down.
2: It was lunch. I mean, come on.
0: No, that cake, I'm not a cake guy, but that cake, it's funny because Gabby doesn't remember. She's like, we never got you an ice cream cake for your birthday. I'm like, yes, we did. It turns out your mother just said that it was when we were moving from New York to Texas. So all those years ago, we stopped in Hope, Arkansas on my birthday and we couldn't eat the cake. It was frozen.
1: Oh, but that was the one time in my life we've gotten ice cream cake for your birthday.
0: I said, if I'm going to have a cake for my birthday, it's going to be ice cream cake. Usually it's going to be carrot cake, but yes. If I have my preference, I would have ice cream cake. I just haven't had it much.
1: Well, you've never told us that.
0: You were there. You were literally there in Hope.
1: We've always gotten you carrot cake, though, every single year. I'm 33, and for 32 years, we've gotten you carrot cake.
0: Well, I definitely want some carrot cake this year, you know what I'm saying?
1: Okay.
0: Because, I mean, Polo's old, but I'm going to be ancient.
1: Ah.
0: Now, Polo, you feel any different being 50?
2: No, I don't think so.
0: Is your girlfriend like I'm dating a 50-year-old?
2: Yes, yeah. she thinks she's cool because she's younger than me, but I'm like, you're not that much younger.
0: Don't say her age, but you'll be in so much trouble on your birthday. Do not even.
2: Of course, and then I'm the one that I'm like, okay, look, I'm good to go, and she's like, oh, I'm tired. It's not whatever, and I'm like, I'm 50. Like,
0: yeah, that's right. You
1: what's
0: have that.
1: Your Razor excuse?
0: Cane. You have that now. I'm 50.
2: Yeah.
0: I think it's crazy. I can't believe that we're there because I've got pictures of us from 22 years ago. I'm like, yeah. There's no way.
2: It's crazy
0: that you're 50 and I'm gonna be a bigger number soon. 833 Joe Pags. 833-563-7247. JoePags.com. I urge. I beg. I plead with Zoran Mamdani. Please arrest Benjamin Netanyahu when he comes to town. Please do that. Ed, I want him to do that. Ed in Florida, I want him to do that.
3: Yes, sir. Yeah, well, so do I, but my friend, you're giving away a little too much here, I think.
0: Why?
3: Because you said the quiet part out loud. I don't know how stupid he is. He's pretty stupid.
0: He's stupid.
3: Man dummy, I call him. Oh, he's I know, but I think what makes him and so many people on the left stupid is that they think we're stupid. We're not on to them. But I want him to try it, too. I want him to attempt to arrest the prime minister of a country, no matter how much he thinks they're whatever idiocy he says, an apartheid state like Hamas and ISIS is just, you know, clean as a wind-driven snow. But I want him to try. He won't get arrested. Wink, wink. He won't get arrested.
0: Because Mamdani's listening to my program, and he's taking down notes of what you and I are saying. Ed, he's a pompous ass. No. The guy thinks he's above it all. Correct. I want him to do it. He thinks, as the mayor of New York, remember when we first started the bombing of Iran? He came out that day and said, I called the White House and let him know exactly how unhappy I was. Then he had to backtrack, and he was like, well, maybe I didn't talk to the president. The guy thinks that he's a bigger deal than he is.
3: I'll tell you who I think Mamdani is, that dummy who would talk smack to your face until you grabbed them by the throat.
0: Yes.
3: And, you know, in high school or in grade school.
0: Yes.
3: And would cry and beg you to let him go. You give him 10 feet and you turn around, flip you the bird and run like the coward that he is.
0: Yes.
3: He's a cockroach.
0: I think that's who he is. And he's a rich kid and he's entitled and trust me, he's not listening. If this guy basically was telling that, and Ed, thank you out of Florida. I appreciate that. Open line, 833-JOE-PAGS, 833-563-7247, joepags.com. He was basically saying in this interview, I would really like to, but the laws of the land, I'm not really going to be able to, but I'd really like to, because he's a war criminal. He's a bad guy. You ever notice that a guy like Mamdani never, ever, ever, never talks about how horrible it is that the theocracy in Iran killed 50,000 plus of their own citizens? That's not a genocide, but somehow Benjamin Netanyahu is causing a genocide in Gaza with fake numbers from Hamas that are about 60, 65,000. And again, I don't want all these people to die. I don't want any of these people to die. Have some peace in the region. And I think that's what you're going to end up getting eventually when the whole operation in Iran is done. But I hope and beg and I plead, please arrest Benjamin Netanyahu when he comes to town. I think that would be fun for me and it'd be fun for Netanyahu. Now, Netanyahu's been interviewed on this, and he said, I'm not worried about getting arrested. And he shouldn't be, because it's just simply not going to happen. But this guy is going to be Bobby Badass. There's more that he had to say. I'll bring you some more of that interview in a little while. But I got to tell you, man, the reason I keep on going on Mamdani is because New York is my home. It's where I was from. It's my hometown. Long Island, New York, which is Metro New York. As the crow flies, you're about 10 minutes away from New York, 20 minutes away from New York. As you drive, it's about an hour. All that said, I can't believe they elected this moron. And I want him to keep on saying these outrageous things, because eventually people in New York will have to understand who he is. 833-JOE-PAGS, 833-563-7247, joepags.com. We're coming right back.
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6: 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A memorial service in Ocean Springs, Mississippi today for Nolan Wells, the 18-year-old who died after a July 4th boat trip. Wells' mother, Christine Wansley, spoke at the service.
7: Your absence has left an emptiness that can never truly be filled. A piece of our hearts will always be missing.
6: A new round of severe weather moving toward the Midwest and East Coast. Parts of the upper Midwest facing the threat of damaging winds and possible tornadoes. ABC meteorologist Ginger Z on rough weather in Utah.
8: More than 400 severe storm reports since Friday. In Beaver County, Utah, monsoon thunderstorms dropping up to an inch and a half straight on the recent Cottonwood burn scar, triggering flash flooding. The murky, blackened waters carrying the wildfire's remains.
6: A Connecticut dog named Bella got a legislative honor for shielding a little boy from a charging bear July 4th. Bella will also get a steak as a bravery reward. This is ABC News.
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18: From the WPBF 25 Weather Center, I'm First Warning Meteorologist Glenn Glazer. Tonight, any evening rainfall will taper off, and we'll see mostly clear skies with low temperatures in the 70s along the Treasure Coast and in Okeechobee County, and upper 70s and low 80s in Palm Beach County. Light winds overnight out of the south-southeast, and a few coastal showers are possible.
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0: Great to have you along for the ride. More Zoran Mamdani in a moment, as he talks about being a sanctuary city. I do want to bring you up to date, though, on the Iran war. And again, let me just say it again. I'm going to juxtapose these the way that they should be. If you've got somebody who's the mayor of New York City, that's who you have in this moron, who is going on and on about what a war criminal Benjamin Netanyahu is. And for the record, I've never taken a dime from any nation state, not from any leader. I'm not getting paid to like Israel. I was brought up as a Christian, and we believe Israel is the promised land to the people who were chosen for that land, the chosen ones. So I've always had this love for that land because we're told to have that as Christians. Now, I don't think Judaism is the right religion. I think Christianity is. I think that the Jews have not moved to the next level the way that the Christians did. Yes, Jesus was a Jew. So the interconnectivity of those two religions, Judeo-Christian values, all of that, very important to me. So no, this isn't about getting paid. This is about telling the truth. Now you've got a guy who is a Muslim, who is a Muslim of the same sect as those who are in the theocracy in Iran, sitting there in New York City talking about he'd like to arrest Benjamin Netanyahu, who's a war criminal in his opinion, which is ridiculous. So we'll get to more of him in a second. But the reason I bring up the comparison between how many were killed in Iran and how many were killed in Gaza is really important. He's a river to the sea guy. He doesn't like Israel even existing. He would, if he could, he would be in the same theocracy or would present that same theocracy in New York City as they have in Iran. So he's a guy who ignored 50,000 plus civilians in Iran being slaughtered in the streets because they wanted freedom and not be forced to wear a hijab. Okay? They just wanted some freedom. Dead. And they talked about last week about spraying down the streets with hoses to get rid of all the blood. It's not that different from the number Hamas is saying died in Gaza. Somehow Israel is committing a genocide, but the theocracy in Iran is not. And just let that sink in. That's who this guy is. And for some reason, my brethren, our American brothers and sisters in New York, elected this guy. So I do want to bring you up today on what's going on in Iran, because I think that's really important. U.S. soldiers killed by Iran were from Texas and Hawaii. We found out about this over the weekend. Out of Washington from the Associated Press, 2 U.S. Army soldiers killed in Jordan while defending against Iranian ballistic missile and drone attacks were identified on Monday. Today, the first U.S. troop deaths from direct Iranian fire since the opening days of the war. The Defense Department said it's the Department of War. I don't know why AP just can't play along and realize they've changed the name of it. Get over it now. The Department of War said in a statement that Tyler James Feehan, 25, of Iwa Beach in Hawaii, and Isabella Gonzalez, 19, of Carrollton, Texas, were killed in Jordan in Friday's attacks. Feehan, a first lieutenant, will be posthumously promoted to the rank of captain and awarded a Bronze Star, the Purple Heart, and the Combat Action Badge. The Army did not provide details about his commendations. He was assigned out of Fort Bragg, North Carolina, the 32nd Army Air and Missile Defense Command. Gonzalez was a private with the 10th Army Air and Missile Defense Command in Ansbach, Germany. he said. She graduated last year from Hebron High School in Carrollton near Dallas. A school official said, quote, she gave her life in that service and our district is heartbroken by her loss. The Louisville Independent School District said in a statement her decision to serve after graduation speaks volumes of her character. Military said Gonzalez died on Friday and Feehan died the following day, did not provide details. A third service member was reported missing in the attacks that killed Feehan and Gonzalez. U.S. Central Command said Sunday that unidentified remains had been found and were being examined. And in fact, I think we have an update on that, that there would a three now have been killed. So they're actually, that missing person is now listed as killed in action. I don't like it, man. I don't like it. I made this clear. And I posted about this on Saturday when we found out about these people dying there, which is tragic. I said, finish them now. I don't know why we're playing this game. And no, I don't think war is a game. But this whole, let's do an MOU, let's do a deal, let's do no, enough now. Just finish them. If we are that superior, and I believe we are, if we have decimated them, as I've been told, how are they killing people in Jordan? They shouldn't be able to. Now, if the IRGC and the theocracy are separate, like we've been told, been learning a lot about this lately from Lieutenant Colonel Atticott. We've got Brigitte Gabrielle on this show next hour. She's going to explain that as well. If they are separate entities, do to take them out separately. And I don't mean boots on the ground. I don't want one American troop having a foot, a toe on the ground in Iran. You decimate them to the level to where the population there, the 90 million who hate the theocracy, can rise up and do it on their own. Arm them. Do what you have to do. Let them be the ground soldiers for their own country. I bet they'll do it. If it were either this country becomes a theocracy, or we all take up arms and put our lives on the line to stop it, I'm sure I know what people would do in the United States. Give the people there that same opportunity. Obviously, you know, arming the Kurds isn't helping. That isn't working. Arming the Kurds is not working. Of course, more violence when it comes to people in this country, either veterans or still in the military service. There was a Marine last week that I mentioned, did a video talking about how Donald Trump is the Antichrist and must be killed. He's now been arrested. He did a video wearing like his fatigues. And he's running for office. And if you elect me, we'll have to stop the Antichrist and he should die. He's been arrested. This story out of New York today, Army veteran allegedly lit fire outside federal building in lower Manhattan, FBI says. Now, we've all seen the video if you've been watching. This isn't really even alleged. We see a guy walk up with what looks like a gas can, dumps the flammable liquid on the ground. How do I know it's flammable? Because he lights it on fire. There are other things in the liquid. I don't know what they are. They could be these incendiary devices they're talking about. And then, like, runs away. They arrested him. But this is what's going on. And we'll talk in hour number three about the Civil War that is already underway in this country, being perpetrated by the left. We'll break that down with Kay Hill in hour number three. This is out of CBS, actually NBC4 in New York. Army veteran allegedly lit fire outside a federal building in lower Manhattan, according to the FBI. Video shows smoke billowing from the ground. It's not just smoke billowing from the ground. There's actual video of him doing it. A former service member of the U.S. Army and National Guard was taken into custody after allegedly setting off fireworks and lighting a fire in front of a federal building in lower Manhattan that houses an immigration court and other government offices, an FBI official said. Suspect identified as 43-year-old Andrew Arabaca, I think that's what it is, who knows, was in custody after being interviewed by law enforcement following the incident outside of the 26 Federal Plaza on Foley Square just before 8:30 a.m. that left two people injured, according to the officials. He poured gasoline onto the ground, ignited it with a lighter and an incendiary device. That device was a large firework in a canister. James Barnacle, assistant director in charge of the FBI's New York field office, he said in a press conference. Barnacle and said Arabaca, I'm not sure how to say that, came armed with bad intentions, you think? On video, the suspect could be seen splashing a liquid and setting it on fire. When trying to flee, he was quickly tackled by security. There's a civil war happening in the country already. It's underway. It's being led by people like Mamdani, people like this idiot running. Listen, Michigan, you've got a chance here. You've got a chance here to get a Republican, a conservative, somebody who loves you guys, who believes in American values based on the Constitution. And this guy, this whoever is Abdul, who's running for Senate, this guy's trouble. He's talking a good game. But what he's saying is socialism through and through. He wants to take 7% of billionaires' wealth, not their income. He doesn't want to add an income tax. He wants to take their wealth. That guy's in charge of it. Mamdani is in charge of it. AOC is out there in the lead. You've got Bernie Sanders is out there in charge of it. There is a civil war happening, and we're watching it unfold every day. Where's the violence coming from? From the left every time. You can't argue with Trump. They want to kill him. You can't argue about immigration. We should set it on fire. You can't argue that people can all try harder and all can strive to be millionaires and billionaires. No, no, no. You just have to take some of their wealth. This is what we're seeing in this country. You should be aware of it. We go to the phone lines. A lot of people have a take on what's going on with Mamdani. Dave, what's going on? Hi.
20: Hello, Mr. Pags. I hope you had a wonderful weekend.
0: Pretty good. Pretty short, but pretty good. Go ahead. What's up?
20: That's fantastic. Well, a couple things. First, I want to say happy birthday, Polo. I don't like cake either. Usually they get me a big cookie.
0: There you go.
20: Or a pizza.
0: Cookie and a pizza. I like that. It's not bad for a birthday.
20: Yeah, I enjoy it. Chocolate chip, of course. Got to have some chocolate. I don't do sweets that often, but if it is, it's got to be chocolate.
0: Very good.
20: So my thought was, is we're talking about Kami Mandami, and, you know, you realize it's all for show, right? He said, oh, well, I'm going to talk to my lawyers, and I'm going to figure out what type of steps. Like, you know, his lawyers looked at him and said, hey, there's nothing at all that right. you can do. He's like, I know, but they don't know that.
0: Right.
20: So he's just going to put it out there. And this way his comrades can all, like, rejoice and say, oh, man, look, he really is fighting the power. And, you know, he's probably playing Raging Machine in the background as he talks to his homeboys.
0: Right.
20: And, you know, getting them all excited and enticing them. And this is the type of thing, this is the type of rhetoric and everything that's meant to get a response and to entice everybody to perhaps even commit violence and stuff without him actually doing it. Now he looks like the man, and he got his constituents, and he reinforces the bond there, and that's all it does. And he knows there's nothing he's going to have to do at all. He knows it's just rhetoric. And, you know, but to his constituents, he looks like the man, and he's really stepping out there and, you know, going across the finish line. And he's doing something when he knows there's not going to be any repercussions whatsoever because there's nothing that can actually be done.
0: Well, they got to vote his ass out. I don't think he's looking out for his constituency. I think he's looking out for just a few of them. And I think those who voted for him because of so-called affordability are going to realize very quickly. Dave, love you. Appreciate you calling out of Delaware. Enough. You know what I mean? Enough with this guy. And I think those in New York, if they're smart, they realize they made a really bad mistake. If they're not smart, they'll keep on electing an idiot like this. Something has to happen. You need another Giuliani. You need somebody to come in and say, listen, the city is in shambles. Enough is enough of the division. Let's come together and let's fix this place once and for all. Let's stop it. I kind of want Mamdani to keep on acting like this because it's not going to work out well for him. It just isn't. Charles, New Mexico, let's go.
21: Hey, first-time caller, at least 10 years listening after hours.
0: I said, thanks, man.
21: I used to hear you after hours.
0: Say okay, cool.
21: Yeah, I've got a local guy who's on vacation. It's like, wow, I could call Pags live today. And thank you for your awesome show and your staff. I think the people went over really well. And, of course, I think Mandami is being more than foolish. And I think we need to learn more about Shia and Sunni Muslims, respectfully. I think Shia is an arm of the religion that needs to be reformed, and Sunni is more secular, like we have to be as Christians. We wouldn't want, a fundamentalist Christian Pentecostal, respectfully, being our president. So, you know, we need to learn more about these branches of Islam, and I do give my prayers for the Texan, the Dallas Texan and the Hawaii losses. And how's that I-10 traffic doing down there?
0: Yeah, I don't drive I-10 enough. I got to tell you something, Charles. I don't know. I stay off of I-10, but I appreciate the call from New Mexico. Make it a habit. We appreciate you calling in. I'm sure I-10 sucks. You know what I mean, Sam? I think that's probably why I avoid it so much. I'm sure it's not so good.
1: Yeah, I think a lot of people avoid it now.
0: I've lived here 21 years. I've been on I-10 7 times. I mean, just I try to stay away from it.
1: Well, you kind of live on the other side of
0: right.
1: San Antonio.
0: No, absolutely. Without a doubt. I mean, so I appreciate you asking. But when it comes to Sunni and Shia Muslim, I know that Iraq was more secular under Saddam Hussein and was more modernized, but don't ever forget that Al-Qaeda was Sunni. You know, the Mujahideen, Sunni. Osama bin Laden, Sunni. So I'm not here to say, yeah, one's better than the other. I'm here to say, if you're a Muslim, be peaceful. If you're a Muslim, you don't take what the Quran tells you to do as, you know, applicable to modern times. That's the problem. They're trying to apply what's in that book and what's in Sharia law, what's in the Hadith. They're trying to apply that to modern times. It doesn't work. They're trying to make it like, well, no, we've reformed and we're all wearing a suit now and look at us. I'm here to tell you, stop it. So do I want to say that one is better than the other? Here's what I want to say. I don't care what religion you are. If you're peaceful, I'm good with you. If you're not peaceful, now we have a problem. 833-JOE-PAGS, 833-563-7247, joepags.com. 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
0: I appreciate you stopping by. 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Next hour will be Brigitte Gabrielle. 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Go there and sign up. She's a national security specialist. We talk about Mamdani. Talk about Iran. We talk about what's going on in the Middle East. We talk about a lot of that. She's got great information as always. Hour number three, Kay Hill. Of course, Kay comes on every Monday. Today we're talking about the Civil War. The left and the Democrats have already started in this country. We should be aware of it and not be, you know, naive about what's going on. Meantime, let me go to Mike, who's listening at the flagship KTSA in San Antonio. Mike, what's going on? Hi.
7: Hey, Joe. I just had a quick question for you. Wouldn't Netanyahu have diplomatic immunity?
0: Well, he would, yes. I mean, but even if he didn't, it doesn't really matter. You can't arrest a foreign leader who's visiting to go speak to the UN or something. But he would have diplomatic immunity just like anybody who's an ambassador or anything else from any other country. So he would. So in other words, the reason why you asked the question is, why is Mamdani even talking about it? Because he can.
7: Right.
0: You know what I mean?
7: All right. I just wanted to point that out. I thought about that the other day when you said something. I was like, they can't do anything to him.
0: Right. They can't. Even if he didn't have diplomatic immunity, he still can't do anything to him because the ICC is not a legitimate court. It's not a legitimate anything. So, I mean, I want him to try it anyway. Mike, between you and me, I want him to try it because he will be arrested immediately. I appreciate you, Mike. I mean, you know what I mean? Yes, I think that Bibi Netanyahu certainly would have diplomatic immunity coming here as a world leader. I mean, seriously, President Xi from China came and visited California not long ago. Nobody arrested him. He's killing Uyghur Muslims every day over there. They're harvesting, you know, internal organs from people as prisoners over in China every day. And nobody's saying anything about arrest him. You got people from all over the place. You got members from Iran in the UN in New York City, who, by the way, Mamdani's staff, I guess, was allegedly reaching out to and trying to have a meeting with. I mean, if they're not in trouble, you know what I mean? So at the end of the day, he has no chance on this planet to arrest anybody. Like a caller said earlier, he's doing this to try to gin up some activity in his base. I don't think it's going to work. 833-JOE-PAGS, 833-563-7247, JoePags.com. Stay here.
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7: From ABC News, I'm Stephanie Officer. In New York City, federal and state investigators are hard at work to determine a motive for today's incendiary device attack outside a federal building that injured 3. The suspect, being described as a former Army veteran who reportedly showed signs of being an anti-government extremist. ABC's Aaron Katursky.
8: According to the authorities, he became anti-government, anti-ICE. He had a cart with him with derogatory terms for immigration agents, and he targeted a building that houses immigration court where immigrants wait for their naturalization ceremonies. In fact, one person who was hurt in today's attack was an immigrant awaiting a naturalization ceremony.
7: Today's 2 states, 2 mass shootings. The first happened early Sunday in Tucson, where 9 people were wounded. This morning, ABC's Jim Ryan says the focus is on Colorado.
9: Police in Denver say that at least 2 people opened fire at a nightclub on the southeast side of the city at about 1 o'clock this morning. 1 person was killed and 8 were wounded. Investigators are looking at security video and questioning witnesses as they try to identify the suspects.
7: As part of a leak investigation, the Trump administration sought the telephone records for several New York Times reporters and their relatives, according to the paper and newly unsealed documents.
10: The subpoenas mark an escalation in the Department of Justice's investigation after the New York Times reported about security concerns related to the new Qatari-donated Air Force One. Lawyers for the New York Times called the timing of the subpoenas, quote, deeply troubling, and alleged the Department of Justice violated their own guidelines by waiting a week to notify the paper about the subpoenas. A federal judge is hearing arguments later this week about quashing the original subpoenas sent to the reporters to testify about the sources of their reporting. Peter Haralambos, ABC News.
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7: Jim Gilstrap, the singer known for composing the Good Times theme song and Stevie Wonder collaborator, has died at the age of 79 of natural causes. You're listening to ABC News.
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